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7: News. I'm Mary Rose. Vice President J.D. Vance is on his way to Switzerland for talks between the U.S. and Iran. Vance departed this afternoon, a day after the talks were supposed to start in Geneva. The vice president did confirm that negotiations are already getting underway with the arrival of Jared Kushner and Steve Witkoff today. As millions of fans arrive for the 2026 World Cup, European visitors are rethinking what they thought they really knew about America. And it's a little bit more complicated than they thought.
8: Social media posts show tourists embracing everyday experiences, from Waffle House breakfasts to expansive road trips, while praising American hospitality. A Heartland Institute analysis says the reaction highlights the country's economic freedom.
7: This is SRN News.
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15: Dr. Thomas Grove, this is Dr. Mark Darrow. How are you doing this morning?
16: Dr. Darrow, I'm doing well. Are you living it up over there?
15: I am happy as a clam, as they say. I assume you already pumped up a little bit, huh?
16: Absolutely, Doc. You got to stay active out there, man. You got
15: to
16: do
15: it. I can't wait to get outdoors and do my exercise, take a run. I might go to the golf course today. I don't know. It's a beautiful day. Anyway, folks, we're here today to educate you how to heal your body, any kind of musculoskeletal pain, that's orthopedic issues that we don't deal with broken bones, but things like meniscal tears, rotator cuff tears in the shoulder, labral tears in the hip, anything really from the top of the head to the bottom of the feet and everything in between, neck pain, back pain, shoulder pain, elbow pain, wrist pain, toe pain, knee pain. God, we get probably more knees that come in the office than anything else, but we get tons of everything else. And with Dr. Grove's ability to use the ultrasound, which is like a camera, to look inside the body, he can find the most minute type of problem that exists. And the nice thing about using the ultrasound the way Dr. Grove does is he is able to guide the needle. So he knows where that needle is going exactly to the exact target, which most doctors do not do. They do what are called blind injections. So I'm going to give out the phone number. And if anybody calls in, I hope you do, because we love our callers. I'm going to mail out a free book. It's about 200 pages. It's got about 250 studies, scientific studies on how you can heal your body with stem cells and PRP. That's platelet-rich plasma. And the title is called Stem Cell and Platelet Therapy, Regenerate, Don't Operate. The foreword to the book is by the lovely Suzanne Summers. May she rest in peace. She was a great advocate of our work. And she wrote chapters in her books about the work that we do. And I've worked on her. I've worked on her family and gotten great results. I've worked on myself. I've injected myself, both my knees, shoulders, elbows, my wrist. I've had my neck and back done. 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So we're glad to have you with us listening today. And I'm going to go straight to a question, Dr. Grove, because we get, and by the way, for anybody that goes to the website, there's a spot to email us. If you're too shy to call in, I hope you're not. You can use a fake name if you want, or no name at all. But we'd love to talk to you. Actually, we have some callers coming in. So,
16: yeah,
15: Dr. Grove, keep your eye on that. So the first one we'll get to quick, and then we'll take the callers when they're ready. This says third knee surgery. and this came in from the internet. Left knee, two surgeries done, and third required. No cartilage left. Advice, please. Treatment options. Just from those few words, Dr. Grove, what pops out in your mind?
16: Yeah, first of all, was the original surgery necessary? That's my first question, right? Again, the world that we're living in is, you know, these elective orthopedic surgeries, meaning it's not an emergency. You don't have to have the surgery. It's the patient's choice whether or not to have that surgery. And guys, the reason why we're doing this is we're passionate about this work. If you

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5: Immunosuppressant drugs, but I don't do that anymore for a few years. I'm just, you know, treating naturally with a good diet and exercise, all that. But more recently, when I had my knee got swollen, I've been doing more pickleball. And, you know, I got more strain, more swollen. My rheumatologist aspirated, took out the, you know, a lot of, like, 2 syringes of fluid and gave me a cortisone shot, and that crippled me. I mean, I couldn't walk. I don't know if all the fluid in my knee protected my knee, but I was in agony for a month, like, considering surgery. They did an MRI. I have, like, meniscus tear, but, you know, the orthopedist was saying, you know, that's not the cause of my pain. My pain's because of my arthritis. You know, more on the medial part.
6: Well, God bless you, Susie. We got a lot of information. We want to dig into that first. So, Dr. Grove, you want to take those?
7: Yeah,
6: issues?
7: Of course. Well, first of all, sir, you're going through this. That doesn't sound very fun at all. But yeah, anytime that we're dealing with arthritis, we want to figure out what the cause of it is, right? Is it run-of-the-mill osteoarthritis, where it's just wear and tear? Is it an autoimmune arthritis, which is what you're describing? Rheumatoid arthritis is one of those flavors, right? That's where the body will create antibodies against itself and attack itself, right? So anytime we have autoimmune arthritis, we want to get to the bottom of that. Sometimes there's medications, diet modifications, because that's more of a systemic problem, right? Now, in terms of the pain that happened after the injection, I got some questions for you, Susie. Did they use ultrasound when they did that injection?
5: No, she didn't.
7: So that's a big, big problem with us. Again, we have access to musculoskeletal ultrasound. If you listeners that don't know what that is, that's like a little camera. It's non-radiating, so I can take a little probe, which is what I hold in my hand, put it directly on the body, and we can look at that tissue in real time. Now, the reason we like to use this is for accuracy, delivering cells on target, right? But also, we just don't want to hurt the patient. So, Susie, unfortunately, that could have been what happened to you. We see this kind of stuff all the time. If you're not aiming with that needle, you can cause quite a bit of damage to somebody.
6: Yeah, and Susie, the diet that you mentioned, is it an alkaline diet where you're low on protein and carbohydrates?
5: I'm low on carbohydrates, protein. Okay. I mostly eat, you know, fish.
6: Okay, good. Excellent. Because diet is a very wonderful way to control rheumatoid arthritis. And you don't need medicine to do it, unless it's a very, very advanced case. Yours is not. I can tell from the fact that you're playing pickleball and it's just your knee.
7: Mm-hmm.
6: But we'd have to see it to know what's going on. And the main thing is probably stem cells and platelets mixed together can help heal any damage that was done by way of rheumatoid arthritis. But again, it may not be rheumatoid arthritis that's causing your pain. It may be osteoarthritis. It may be that meniscal tear. Mm-hmm. We need to touch the area and look with the ultrasound inside and see what's really going on. And unfortunately, medicine, I say it like this, medicine is a dinosaur. It moves slowly. It's old. And we're in more advanced stages today, and unfortunately, most doctors don't do what we're doing here. So I think the goal for you is, number one, get an examination by us. Come on in. The number to the office is 800-300-9300. I'll repeat it, 800-300-9300. Come on in. Let's examine your knee, see what's really going on, and see what you need, okay? That's the most important thing. We don't diagnose by x-rays or MRIs. We diagnose with our hands and using a live ultrasound.
5: Okay. Can I ask another just quick question? What do you think about prolozone?
6: Prolozone?
5: With the ozone.
6: Okay,
5: yeah,
6: so I know a lot about it. I have an ozone machine, so I've played around with this quite a bit. I don't find that it's very useful personally. I know there are some doctors that's all they do. And generally the reason they do it is because they don't even need to use an ultrasound. They just put ozone gas somewhere near where they think the problem is. I've had it done on my body several times as an experiment. It never helped me. If you do it and you think it helps, then it's good for you. We're not going to ever tell anybody not to do something if they want to do it. All we are educators, meaning we're going to tell you all the options

0: It's the patient's choice to do what they want to do. I haven't found it anywhere near Prolozone, not anywhere near as effective as using regenerative medicine of platelets and stem cells.
1: Yeah, Susie, you want to go conservative if you can. Again, we have our own biases. But, yeah, try to go things that are very gentle on the body with low risk of complications. You know, there's a lot of different things that are out there. Sometimes it's simple rest. But when you start getting into the injection therapies, you got to make sure you're getting to somebody who knows what they're doing. They're being safe about it.
0: Plus, if you do get Prolozone, don't do it with a doctor who doesn't use an ultrasound.
1: Mm-hmm.
0: And that problem that you had with your knee after the cortisone shot must have been, we don't know, we weren't there, but it must have been because the fluid did not go into the proper place. And because there was no ultrasound, that needle probably scraped some cartilage off your knee. That's very painful.
1: Mm-hmm.
0: So the take-home message for everybody listening, don't get injections unless there's an ultrasound. There are certain areas of the body you don't need it, but the knee, you definitely need it. The hip, you definitely need it. The shoulder, you definitely need it. So we have to be careful what we do. So I'm going to give out the phone number again. We'll get some more callers. Susie, hang out with us. We have some more questions to ask you. But the number to call in right now and talk to Dr. Thomas Grove and myself, Dr. Mark Darrow, live is 866-870-5752. That's 866-870-5752. If you want to watch us doing videos of these procedures, it's called regenerative medicine. We use stem cells and platelets, and the videos are on our website, which is www.jointrehab.com. 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And if anybody would like to call the office and get a free phone consult with our staff, the phone number there is 800-300-9300, 800-300-9300. And for anyone that calls us live right now or calls the office, we will mail out, we'll pay the postage, our free book, Stem Cell and Platelet Therapy, Regenerate, Don't Operate, with the foreword by Suzanne Summers. And like I said before, it's got 250 studies that are scientifically done, peer-reviewed on how stem cells and platelets work and how surgery can often fail. We love surgeons. We just don't like a lot of the surgeries they do. I have a friend who was hit by a car. I don't know if you guys heard about it. Friday night, there was a person who stole a car in Beverly Hills and ran down some pedestrians. My friend was one of them. He's in the hospital right now. He's got multiple broken bones. He's getting multiple surgeries. That's a good thing. He's got to have that done to put those bones back together. What is not a good thing, in our humble opinion, is to do surgeries on meniscal tears, rotator cuff tears, labral tears, and things of that nature, because we can heal that conservatively with just injections now. You don't need to do surgery that takes tissue out. Okay? So, Susie, anything else you want to share with us?
2: No, I will, you know, look it up on online.
0: Okay.
2: Look up to you guys and see if I'm able. No, I just want to be able to keep playing pickleball for life.
0: Well, listen, honey, if you're playing pickleball, you're not in bad shape.
1: Yeah, okay? You're in good shape if you're still
0: in good shape.
1: That.
0: And I'm, you know, I can't guarantee anybody anything. We always tell this to people. We guarantee nothing. But from what you're telling us, and we haven't examined you, that's the big key. From what you're telling us, you have a good healing ahead. Okay? So you just have to be patient.
2: Okay, yeah.
0: All right?
2: And brace, knee brace helps a lot. That's why
0: good.
2: I don't feel anything when I have it on. But
0: well, you're doing pretty good.
2: You know.
0: Yeah, you're in pretty good shape. We're happy for you. All right. Well, Susie, God bless you.
2: Thank you so much.
0: And thank you so much. We're going to go to another inquiry here. So this one says two surgeries, third required. That's like the first one. Oh, this is similar. Okay, we'll skip that. Here's one, upper left thigh and right side of my lower back. I'm going to read this to you, Dr. Grove, and then you can feel this. Hi, Dr. Darrow. I have pain in my upper left thigh and right side of my lower back. I worked out on Saturday. I did squats with a kettlebell. Then moved to the reverse squat machine. On Monday, 2 days later, I began experiencing severe pain that has continued to present. I thought it would have gone away by now. I went to the emergency department. They took x-rays and then prescribed pain medicine.
1: Mm.
0: not a great idea.
1: Yeah.
0: I used to listen to your radio show and thought I would ask you about this pain condition and if you might have any suggestion on treatment. Thanks in advance for any help you can provide me. Dr. G, you want to take that? By the way, I called Dr. Grove Big G. What are you weighing in at today?
1: I'm about 235, Doc. Eating steaks.
0: And this guy looks like one muscle. He's a gorgeous. He's got a gorgeous face too, and a gorgeous body. And he's sweet as anybody. And I love you, Dr. Grove. And I'm so grateful that we're working together. Everybody loves Dr. Grove.
1: But we're looking at things like pain, right? So this is a very traditional sort of setup, right? You have somebody who's active. Maybe they have a little slip. Maybe they finish the workout and they're like, man, something doesn't feel right, right? Maybe you have a little pain, discomfort, and it doesn't go away. And then we think, oh, well, we need to go get some imaging right away, right? And Doc, if I had to guess, probably didn't get a whole lot of hands put on him in terms of physical exam, right?
0: And what could that X-ray show?
1: Nothing at all, right? So you have to understand X-rays, CTs, these are great for looking at things like bone fractures, okay? So if I got a big old bone sticking out, yes, get that thing done. But when we're looking at things like soft tissue injuries, which is the majority of what we see, ligaments, tendons, muscles, very rarely is that something that's going to show up on an X-ray at all because X-rays are good for bones, right? So what we'd rather do, get that patient in, do a hands on physical exam, throw that ultrasound on, see if we have any soft tissue structures going on. So if you've got pain in the thigh, the lower back, could be a lot of different things, right? Could be a muscle attachment to bone, could be a ligament which attaches bone to bone, right? Could be a tendon issue. Certainly there could be things that are, you know, a little bit more serious that are going on. But if you're an active person, you're walking into the clinic, again, getting hands on physical exam is incredibly, incredibly important. If we jump straight to imaging, right, X-rays, CTs, MRIs, we're probably going to find something that doesn't look completely correct, right? Now, especially as we get older, we talk about it every week. There's tons of studies with people who have no pain. You image their backs and you find something wrong. Maybe it's a disc that's bulged, a herniation, right, a degenerative disc. Maybe you get some facet joint arthritis in the back. These are just normal findings in a majority of people. So just to do an image and make a treatment decision based off of that, and our eyes is just inappropriate. We got to identify what that pain generator is. What's the source of that pain?
0: What's your intuition about what's going on with this guy? He's got upper left thigh and right side of his lower back pain.
1: Yeah, it could be a lot of different things. If I put my money on it, again, it's probably a little iliolumbar ligament, right? It's a ligament that attaches that lumbar spine.
0: Yeah, right? It's a sprain.
1: So basically, it's not a full tear. Even if you did an MRI, you're probably not going to see that. But it's just such a common thing we see in the clinic. I'm not kidding. I see this every single day. It's so incredibly common.
0: And the upper left thigh may be a muscle tear, right? But probably not. Left upper thigh, he may be talking about the greater trochanter, which is a lump on the side of the femur where 14 muscles attach to. And that's very common. These injuries are very, very, very common. We see them all day long. And they're mainly what we call an enthesopathy. It's where structures attach to bone, where it gets pulled, pulled not really loose, but stretched a little bit. And all we do is we take some stem cells or platelets or mix them together, and with the ultrasound, watch where that needle is going, put them exactly on the spot, and heal those things up. They usually heal pretty darn quickly. I've had this stuff all over my body that I've self-injected or have other doctors inject when I can't. If it's on my back or neck, I'm not going to inject myself. But on the front of my body, and you've done it yourself, Dr. Grove.
1: Yeah, I was literally just thinking about this because a patient was asking me, what's the last thing I treated? And I think it was a couple months ago. I did my thumb and my wrist on my right hand, which is, you know, needed for what I do for a living, right? I got to use that to use injections. And I'm thinking to myself as I'm injecting, because we had a pretty busy day yesterday, a lot of different treatments, and I had zero pain whatsoever. I'm thinking, man, how grateful I am that I don't have pain. I didn't jump to medications or surgery or anything like that. Again, it's a very simple treatment. We take platelets. We take stem cells. Use very, very small needles. Use ultrasound to guide that needle in. A couple of pokes and you're done, right? The cells do the work for you. Give yourself a short rest period. Let those cells go to work and get some healing going for you. Sometimes it heals quickly. Sometimes you need a couple of rounds of treatment. But, man, what an amazing, amazing tool we have nowadays that you don't need strong medications in these surgeries.
0: Dr. G, let me give out the phone number, and then we're going to go to break pretty soon, but I want to throw another question in for you. The phone number to the studio, you can talk to Dr. Thomas Grove and Dr. Mark Darrow, that's me, live at 866-870-5752, 866-870-5752. We would love to talk to you about your musculoskeletal issues, your orthopedic issues. And this next question says, torn rotator cuff, Let me see what the person says. My wife has a torn rotator cuff and is recommended for surgery, but doesn't want it. Mm. She's smart. This is on her left shoulder and has an MRI done. I believe your solution might be better. I'm retired. Please call me when you have time. Okay, so we did call this person. I want to just mention, I just injected Friday afternoon, and this is what, Saturday? Thursday afternoon. Mm-hmm. At about 4 o'clock, I injected my niece, Monica, who had a rotator cuff tear in her shoulder, considering surgery, right? I put the ultrasound on. I see a couple little tears in there. Nothing to be spooked about, because tears are part of normal aging, and she's an active, very active person. It doesn't mean you get surgery. So I injected her. I put some cells in there, put some PRP in there, and she texted me early the next morning and said, Uncle Mark, I can't believe this. My shoulder is 100% better. How can that be? So the answer really is those tears may have nothing to do with her pain. She may have just tweaked her shoulder. Mm-hmm. Regardless, she's better. That's all we care about. People say, is this just a painkiller? No, it's not. Steroids are painkillers, but then they destroy tissue. This actually rejuvenates tissue. It grows more tissue. And there's studies that show actual tissue growth. In the first book I did about regenerative medicine, I've got it right here. It's called Prolotherapy Living Pain-Free. There are photomicrographs under a microscope of tissue actually healing. Okay, and this is just using the old style sugar water. Mm-hmm. Okay, concentrated dextrose. Today we have stuff that is 10, 20 times stronger and more effective, which is PRP, platelet-rich plasma, or stem cells. The healings are much more quick, less injections. So, you have to understand, don't believe what other doctors tell you. I would say at least 50% of the patients that come in to see us have the wrong diagnosis.
1: At least, yeah. And again, crazy. The big reason for that is if you're not doing a hands-on physical exam, you're really just guessing, right? It's a guessing game.
0: The saddest thing is I think at least 50% of the surgeries fail. Mm-hmm. And when I ask people who come in, because we get tons of people with failed surgeries, can you help me? Yeah, we can help you. And then I say, did the doctor who operated ever touch your body to examine you? And 99% of the time, the answer is no. Why would they have to touch me? They showed me an MRI with the problem. Mm-hmm. Well, if the doctor fixed the MRI, he certainly didn't fix you because you're here now.
1: No, that's an awesome point. Doc, looks like we got a caller coming in here.
0: All right, dynamite.
1: Looks like we've got Blossom calling to us from Long Beach. Blossom, good morning. It's Dr. Thomas Grove, Dr. Mark Darrow. How are you?
3: I'm good, thank you. Good morning.
1: Good morning. What can we help you with?
3: So I'm 46. I had spinal fusion in March, and I've been off work for 7 months. The surgery went well. But my right hip, I have right hip pain at central.
0: Hey, Blossom, we're going to go to a quick break. So please stay with us, okay? Promise? And then we'll get right back to you. This is Dr. Mark Darrow, Dr. Thomas Grove, Living Pain-Free. 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
11: A person was wounded and another was in custody after a shooting near a large World Cup watch party in Koreatown. The LAPD says it received reports of a person shooting into the air at about 6:40 Thursday evening. A short time later, more calls came in about a person who got into a fight with a group in the area. The suspect then shot at a person who is now hospitalized in stable condition. The suspect is facing assault charges. Larry Marino on The Answer with breaking news and talk you can trust.
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0: Hey, Bloxham, we're going to take your information. You got some interesting pathology going on, which is going to help us educate all our listeners. And we'd love to get some backup callers here also. The number live to the studio to talk to Dr. Thomas Grove and myself, Dr. Mark Darrow, is 866-870-5752. That's 866-870-5752. So, Blossom, you had a back fusion 6 months ago, and that's been successful, you say. Congratulations.
3: Correct.
0: And you have some right hip pain. Dr. Grove, you want to dig into this for us?
1: Yeah. So when you had the hip fusion, what was your main symptom that you had? Was it more back pain, hip pain, numbness, tingling? What was going on?
3: I had an L5 fracture, so I had the spinal fusion. And then recently, 2 months ago, I've been having right hip pain. The MRI came back yesterday, and the doctor said that I have cartilage tears in my right hip and some fraying. So I went to physical therapy, and I still have this pain. It will wake me up in the middle of the night. I work in a very busy emergency department, so I was wondering if I would be a good candidate.
1: Yeah, so there could be a lot of different things going on here, like we talk about every single week. Physical exam is super, super important, right? If that pain's coming from the back or if it's coming from the hip, maybe it's a tendon, ligament, soft tissue structure around that area that's causing that sort of discomfort for you. How long after the surgery did that hip pain start to show up for you?
3: I want to say that it was there prior to my surgery, but then it just increased after my surgery when I started physical therapy for my back as ordered by my doctor. And now it's just really intense.
1: Yeah, and again, it doesn't have to be a big injury for something to be very, very symptomatic and be debilitating, especially an active person like yourself, you know, running around at work. It doesn't have to be anything that's big, bad, and ugly. These could be things that are very, very simple to fix by just getting some healing cells in there. But again, physical exam will really tease out exactly what's going on there.
3: Okay. So like cartilage tears, that's something I heard, you know, meniscus and those things. But if it's like the MRI is saying cartilage, is that something that can help?
1: Yeah, so that's just, you know, it's in the joint. Again, what we're doing is looking at things like, you know, meniscus, articular cartilage, ligament, tendon, soft tissue structures, you know, joint capsules. These are all things that can benefit from regenerative medicine. Again, what we do is we inject these structures under ultrasound guidance. You get a brief inflammatory period, and then you get a healing period after that where we actually rejuvenate that area, right? We thicken up some tissue, get some more healing going in that area, and then it's just a matter of, you know, time and how many injections somebody needs in terms of the healing process.
0: Let me pipe in a little bit here, Blossom. I have a couple of questions for you. Did they happen to mention the labrum or a labral tear in the hip?
3: I'm waiting for the details. It was really quick. It was like a Zoom call follow-up
0: of the results. You know what you can do also is you can go to our website and email me anytime from the website. Every page on our website has a spot to email me, and I'll call you right after that. You can put in the results of your MRI so I can talk to you efficiently about that. So the website is www.jointrehab.com. www.jointrehab.com. Another question is, you said you had an L5 fracture. Do you have osteoporosis by any chance?
3: Yeah, and I have, like they said, arthritis. My DEXA scan came back normal, so...
0: Well, normal doesn't mean anything because it's a slippery slope to osteoporosis. Normal might mean that you have osteopenia, which is, you know, they'll say that's normal, but it's not normal. And you're, what are you, 46 years old. So you're in the perimenopausal period where your bones are not remodeling the way that we would like them to as a 20-year-old or even younger.
3: Yeah.
0: So that's something that we can deal with also. We should look at your hormones because
3: I'm on therapy.
0: You're on what?
3: I'm on hormone therapy.
0: What type, though? Is it pharmaceutical
3: Or
0: natural?
3: I get them.
0: Okay.
3: You know, they're inserted sub-Q.
0: Yeah.
3: Every 3 months.
0: Yeah, I hear you. Okay. Anyway, if you decide to come in, I'll go over your hormones with you also and your bone densitometry and tie it all together. Why do you think your L5 vertebrae fractured? Did you fall or just
3: it's
0: on its own?
3: It's crazy because I don't even know when it happened. I was just, you know.
0: Okay. Yeah, that's probably osteoporosis. Yeah.
3: Yeah, right.
0: And then, if that's the case, go ahead.
3: I was wondering, where are these stem cells in the PRP? Where do you guys get them from?
0: Okay, that's something we'll talk to you about. Why don't you go ahead, because we have another caller, Timothy, I want to get to about his knee. Yeah, make an appointment or email me at www.jointrehab.com through the website.
3: Okay.
0: And if you do it today, I'll call you today, or Dr. Grove will call you today and give you much more information. But we don't want to keep Timothy waiting. And we think we can help you, Blossom, okay? We think what you're experiencing is pretty minimal stuff.
3: Okay, thank you.
0: All right,
3: you.
0: God bless you, Blossom.
1: Thank you, Blossom.
0: Timothy, how you doing, man?
14: Oh, I'm doing well. Thanks for the call.
0: Okay, Dr. Grove is going to ask you some stuff about your knee. Take it, Dr. G.
1: Hey, Timothy, how are you?
14: I'm well.
1: What can we help you with, sir?
14: I'm a knee boarder surfer.
1: Oh, awesome.
0: Oh, good for you.
14: I'm 74 years old, and I'm charging.
1: I love it.
14: And I had to start belly boarding because I couldn't. My knee was bothering me because I have to sit back like I'm a... doing a prayer.
0: Yep.
14: And I've been back on my ankles. But right now, I've had four sessions with a doctor in Van Nuys. I know you know who he is. Very nice gentleman. And he decided not to use the stem cell, but the dextrose, because he didn't think my... It wasn't very severe.
0: Okay.
14: I've had, I think, terrific results. I just want to know what the difference is.
1: Yeah, so again, when you're looking at dextrose, an old, you know, old school version for that is going to be called Prolo therapy, kind of short for proliferative therapy. Again, the host of this radio show, Dr. Mark Darrow, was one of the original pioneers of using Prolo therapy.
0: Actually, I'm showing the camera a book that I wrote in 2004 called Prolo Therapy Living Pain Free. So, yeah, Prolo therapy is what we used years ago.
1: Mm-hmm.
0: And I just want to pipe this in, and then you can take over, Dr. Grove. I had a knee injury when my dog, Dakota, hit me running full speed. He weighed about 85, 90 pounds. And he came from the side and hit the side of my knee. And my patella was dislodged. And I had, you know, the O'Donohue's terrible trihad, a little mini version of that. My meniscus tore, my MCL was stretched out, and very painful. So I injected it with dextrose because that's the easiest thing for me to do. I don't need to draw my blood.
1: Mm-hmm.
0: And I had to do it about 10 times, and each time my knee would tighten up a little bit, and then I'd go running, it would loosen up again. I did one PRP treatment, and it tightened it up. I then later did a stem cell just to make sure it was really tight. So the answer to that part of your question, Timothy, is there's no question. You can do dextrose, but it's weak, and you have to get tons of injections, and you're never going to get the same bang for your buck as doing stem cells or PRP, especially stem cells. So, Dr. Grove, why don't you take it more about what's going on with his knee?
1: Yeah, so like Doc said, you know, it's just it's a far less efficient version of what we have access to today. Again, I've been a team physician for many years at the Division I college level, and so some institutions, you know, didn't have maybe a PRP kit, or I couldn't get a kit to get stem cells. So we did a lot of prolotherapy myself, and yeah, it's just it takes a lot longer. Typically, need a lot more treatments. So we've got just much better, you know, stuff we can put into a syringe and inject. But in terms of the knee pain, right? So there could be a couple of things going on. Is it only when you're in that position where you have that pain? We're on the board?
14: No, it used to be walking, of course. Mm-hmm. I'm a house painter by trade. I carry 5-gallon buckets of paint upstairs, and that no longer hurts. It's just, it's fabulous.
1: Good.
14: But, so the fact that I've had four treatments, I wouldn't doubt that I needed a couple more. But as you say, maybe I should look into going into the stem cell or the prolotherapy.
1: Yeah, just it's more efficient, certainly. But again, the big challenge we have anytime somebody has pain is identifying the source of that pain, right? If it's within the knee joint, maybe it's the kneecap, right? Maybe it's the tendons that are around the kneecap. Maybe it's the ligaments around that area. So again, physical exam, putting hands on, scanning with ultrasound.
14: Years old. I've been kneeboarding, working hard on my knees as a painter.
1: Mm-hmm.
14: So certainly it's not just one thing. It's a little wear and tear, I'm sure. Thank you for talking.
0: I have a query for you, Timothy. Just a quick question.
14: Yes,
0: does your doctor use an ultrasound to guide the needle?
14: Absolutely.
0: Good.
14: You know who this gentleman is.
0: I know who he is. Good guy.
14: Yeah, you would have to know him. He's a gentleman. He's absolutely terrific. But,
0: yep.
14: That was my question.
0: I think you're in good hands, and then it's up to you if you want to get rid of it quick or you want to use the old-style prolotherapy and wait it out. I go right to stem cells on my body. I don't want to mess around with tons of injections.
14: But what about the cost?
0: That's something you have to deal with the office.
14: We don't talk
0: about that on the radio. It gets very confusing because there's not just one way to say it.
14: You don't have to give me an exact amount, but I just want to know if the other therapy, the prolotherapy, was a little more expensive.
0: Prolotherapy is what you had.
14: Oh, okay.
0: That's the sugar water injections.
1: Mm-hmm.
0: I'll tell you what you do. If you go to www.jointrehab.com, There's a spot to email me. I'll call you back later today. How's that? We'll get into details because we got more stuff we got to cover. I don't like talking about money on the radio because it's very confusing. Money or insurance of all those things, it's not cut and dry.
14: All right. Certainly. Thank you, sir.
0: Timothy, God bless you. Stay in the water, man.
14: Oh, no, no, no. I'm in there. I surfed this morning up at Rincon Beach.
0: Ah, the best.
15: I love it.
14: And so let me have your office phone number, please.
0: Okay, it's 800-300-9300. 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And you can learn a little bit more exactly about what's going on.
14: I'm not an email person, so I can't contact you that way. But I will call your office.
0: Well, wait. Do you have? Okay, that's great. Yeah, call the office. But you can you use the computer, don't you? You can go to the website www.jointrehab.com.
14: Never, I do.
0: All right. Yeah, try that out, Timothy. Yeah, God bless you, man.
14: I don't even have a cell phone.
0: Oh, okay. I love you even more.
14: I've stayed that.
0: Yeah, you're old school. You know, my son Benji is a big wave surfer. He lives at Mavericks.
14: I don't surf Mavericks.
0: Well, not on your knees, you're not going to. Because if you're surfing on your knees at Mavericks, you'll be underwater soon.
15: Yeah.
14: I've surfed Big Honolulu Bay in Kauai, but that's...
0: All right. Well, I'm glad you got to get to Hawaii to surf. I almost drowned there one time on the North Shore. I know those waves very well. Anyway, God bless you, Timothy.
15: Thank you, Timothy.
0: We're going to move on to some other questions here.
15: Yeah, but again, Doc, that's a really great point. So sometimes patients come in and, you know, they had a treatment, you know, 10 or 15 years ago with Prolo therapy, and they're like, well, you know, I'm here for another Prolo. And so I have that very similar conversation saying, hey, listen, we actually have some newer injections that we can do that are much, much more efficient. You know, you're not coming back to the office, you know, 10 plus times. So yeah, just like anything else with medicine, things get more and more advanced. We've got more and more research coming out. So I'm sure what we inject will change over time. But yeah, nowadays we have things that are more efficient.
0: So I've got a new question for you here. Dr. Grove says, shoulder. Hello, I've had an MRI of my right shoulder done. My doctor suggested seeing an orthopedic doctor. I found Dr. Darrow online, was interested in a visit to see what my options are for the issues found. One question is, do you accept insurance? That's a question we can't answer on the radio because there are some that we might. Most we don't. Typical health insurance doesn't cover it, but things there are different types of insurance that might cover it. That's why I don't like to get into this. It's a particular, specific issue. A person says, my MRI shows that I had a rotator cuff tear in my shoulder. I've had a lot of pain, and I'm wondering how long that tear has been there. You want to take that one, Dr. Grove?
15: Yes, let's just talk about some basics here. So the rotator cuff, it's a set of four muscles that attach around the shoulder joint. Allows you to raise that arm, you know, up above your head, reach in your back pocket. So these are very, very common areas for injuries for people. It's very, very common to have a tear with no symptoms. And so if we know that that's a thing, I don't jump super straight into having a big surgery, right? So it's very, very important to do a hands-on physical exam and try to figure out, you know, where is those symptoms coming from? Because a rotator cuff tear could be a very benign thing. It has nothing to do with the cause of somebody's pain. The ultrasound is fantastic at actually identifying what the structures look like. So basically we bring you into the clinic, do a physical exam, and actually show you what your anatomy looks like in real time. And if we can, you know, reproduce those symptoms and identify that's what's going on, then there's a good chance we could help you. But just because you have a tear doesn't mean that you can be completely pain-free, right?
0: Dr. Grove, I'm going to interrupt here. We've got Eric on the radio. I don't like to keep radio callers waiting, so you can see that and you can field that call.
15: Excellent. Eric, how are you this morning? Dr. Thomas Grove, how are you?
16: Okay, how are you?
15: Doing well. What can we help you with, sir?
16: I've got like a groin pull that's been aggravating me for a few months. I did it mountain biking.
15: Okay.
0: Tell us where the spot is that bothers you. Where's the actual spot? If you put your finger on it, where would you say it is?
16: Kind of down the inside of my leg on the right. And I kind of get a little bit of pain a little lower, too, sometimes around just below kneecap.
15: Okay. Have you had any imaging done or any tests done yet?
16: No. it's slowly been getting better, but I've been off the bike, not pushing it. So, kind of getting frustrated with it a little bit.
1: Yeah. So again, it's tough for us to say for sure without doing an exam. But if I had to put my money on it, right, there's probably something going on, maybe with the adductors. There's a set of muscles that are on the inside. A lot of people describe that as a kind of a groin pull. Not a big injury, but if you're an active person, that can certainly be very debilitating. I struggle with this a lot actually during my college football career as a linebacker at the University of Nebraska. We do a lot of lateral movements, and even though it's not a big tear by any means, man, it can be really, really limiting in terms of you being able to perform athletically. So basically what we do, bring you in, throw the ultrasound on, do a physical exam, see what that tissue looks like. These are very, very common injuries in our athletic populations, people that are staying active.
16: Yeah, it's like,
0: by the way, Eric, sometimes
16: my shoe on one side, I have to like squat instead of put it over my
0: sure. Yeah. Be careful that someone doesn't diagnose you with a hernia, because it gets confusing sometimes. That adductor muscle that Dr. Grove was mentioning attaches at the pubic bone, okay, which is close to where you can get an inguinal hernia. So be careful. It might be called a sports hernia, but it's not an inguinal hernia. So be aware of that. And we can actually inject anywhere along that adductor muscle all the way up into where it attaches. So wherever that pull is, we can help it heal. And I've seen some nasty ones.
16: I still do gym stuff. I mean, I can do like one-legged squats with not hurting. But say if I'm up climbing a hill on the trail or whatever, if I get a little off angle or whatever, then
0: sure,
16: it might hurt. So.
0: Yeah, they're nasty. I've had it. The funny thing is, most people that come into the office to see me, I've had what they have.
1: Mm-hmm. makes it easy to relate.
0: It makes it easy to relate.
16: Yeah,
0: and I've injected most of these areas on myself, so I know how quick the healing can be using platelets or stem cells. So I'm sort of the guinea pig for this kind of work. And Dr. Grove was mentioning that I've been doing this an awful long time. I've been doing this since my residency at UCLA back in the 90s. And so I'm into it almost 30 years. And I honestly have had good luck with these injections of platelets and stem cells every time I've done it. Sometimes it's overnight healing. Sometimes it's months. And we never can tell ahead of time how long it will be. And then, one of the big issues is a lot of our patients cheat on us, and they go out and do the activity that caused the problem without letting it heal. And then they say our treatment didn't work. Well, it worked. They didn't work it. So, patients have to be careful to follow the doctor's advice in this. They have to stay away from anti-inflammatory medicine that blocks the inflammation we're creating. That we have a short burst of inflammation with these regenerative medicine techniques that draw fibroblasts to the area, which are cells that grow back the tissue. And then the other thing is, make sure, Eric, if you get this done, that your doctor is using an ultrasound. Okay, so he can guide the needle.
16: Okay.
0: Make sure he uses a thin needle. You don't need thick needles to do this. That hurts, and it upsets the tissue. And then make sure if you get this done that you let it rest. You let the tissue grow. I always use the example when you plant grass seed in your lawn, you don't throw the seed down, water it, and then jump on it. You let it grow before you step on it. And that's the same thing with regenerative medicine.
16: Yeah, I have a tendency of jumping in too quickly.
0: Well, we all do.
1: Yeah, we all do. Yeah, it's a tough balance to have. Yeah, in general, right, if you're trying to get tissue to heal, you have to leave it alone just for a brief period. Doc, you brought up a really good point. Anytime that you're dealing with things around the groin area, it is super important that you're using ultrasound. There's a very, very big, what we call a neurovascular bundle, meaning the artery, the vein, the main nerve that supplies the lower extremity is right in that groin region. So you don't want to be blindly injecting into that area and potentially dinging up those structures, which could be very, very painful and cause some issues for you.
0: And we hear stories about doctors injecting hips without an ultrasound. I've just heard terrible stories about bleeds that take place.
1: Yeah.
0: You've got the femoral artery there. That's the thing that innervates the leg.
1: Mm-hmm.
0: So, the first thing we do with an ultrasound when I'm doing a hip injection is I turn on the duplex Doppler and I look for that artery pumping. Mm-hmm. And I like to show it to the patient, say, what do you think that is? That pulsation. They go, I don't know, what do you think? And I go, what's down there? And they go, well, there's a nerve, there's an artery. Yeah, and they're all hang out together.
1: Mm-hmm.
0: There's an acronym we use, which is NAVL, nerve, artery, vein, and lymphatic. They all hang together, all those structures. So if we see pulsation, we know there's an artery, and we know right next to that artery is that nerve. We stay way away from that.
1: Mm-hmm.
0: So that ultrasound is very, very important in certain structures of the body. So be careful, Eric, if you get injected.
16: How is it as far as insurance coverage and that kind of stuff?
0: Generally, health insurance doesn't cover regenerative medicine. If you have a health savings plan, it'll cover it. If it's based on some other type of insurance, like when people get in a car accident and all that, or workers' comp, they may cover it. So it's a confusing issue. We don't really like to talk about it on the radio because I don't want to mix people up and give out the wrong information.
16: I've got your website. I'll connect with that and see.
0: All right, cool. And you can email us right through that website.
16: I appreciate the
0: Eric, God bless you. It's an easy fix, and it's a miserable condition, and it's not a big deal, but it can be miserable. We know that because we both had it.
16: I'm just 70 now. I've been riding for 35 years, and it's driving me nuts to be able to get out.
1: Yeah, got to keep you going.
0: Eric, God bless you, man. We're going to the end of the show. Dr. Grove, God bless you. And the staff, Suzette and Alex, thank you so much. 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
5: I'm Mary Rose. Vice President J.D. Vance is on his way to Switzerland for talks between the U.S. and Iran. Vance confirmed that negotiations are already getting underway with the arrival of Jared Kushner and Steve Witkoff today. As millions of fans arrive for the 2026 World Cup, many European visitors are rethinking what they thought they knew about America.
7: Social media posts show tourists embracing everyday experiences, from Waffle House breakfast to expansive road trips, while praising American hospitality. A Heartland Institute analysis says the reaction highlights the country's economic freedom and entrepreneurial culture compared to Europe. Communities across the U.S. are welcoming visitors, fueling a sense of national pride as America approaches its 250th birthday. John Scott reporting.
5: This is SRN News.
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0: And I'm proud to be an American, where at least I know I'm free.
1: 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A real estate agent right here in Los Angeles for 25 years, and five of those years I've been right here on the radio talking about what? Real estate in LA. But before I get into anything, I have to make sure I don't get sued. So my DRE number is 0129-8646. This show is for information and entertainment purposes only, not intended to give you legal or business advice. Please consult your qualified professional regarding your particular situation. And anything I say has nothing to do with the radio station, my guests, or Pinnacle Estate Properties. Thank you for spending the afternoon with us talking real estate, a topic that I love. I've been after my guests for a while, and I love this topic. It has a lot to do with real estate. We're going to get into it. First, tell us who you are and what you guys do for a living.
3: Hi, Gil. Thank you for having us. My name is Charlie. I'm with Private Money Lenders, Inc.
1: And who's this beautiful lady next to you?
3: My wife, Jacqueline.
4: I'm Jacqueline Contreras. Nice to meet you. Thank you for having us, Gil.
1: My pleasure.
4: Private
1: my
4: Money
1: pleasure.
4: Lenders.
1: And we met each other through the radio station. I heard you on the radio. You're doing some commercials. I'm sure some of the people out there have heard the commercial.
4: Yes.
1: Made some calls. Talked to RJ. Talked to some people. And they said these guys are great people.
4: The dynamic duo.
1: Let me tell you guys a little story about Dennis Prager. I don't think I've ever told you this. This is my favorite Dennis Prager story. So Dennis Prager has this cigar night every year, August 10th or 9th, which is my birthday. So I tell all my friends, hey, I'm going to go come to my birthday party. Dennis Prager's going to be there. Okay, I always go into a cigar night. So I go there with my beautiful wife. And we're taking pictures. I know Dennis. I've met him a few times. And he says to me when he meets my wife, he goes, how'd you get so lucky? And I say, I'm going to answer you the way Dennis Prager would answer you. It had nothing to do with luck. Right? And Dennis laughs for 5 minutes. I got five pictures with him. He's laughing the whole time. Okay. So that leads me to this. Charlie, how the hell did you do it? Because she is way out of your league.
3: She is.
1: Well, congratulations. That is a compliment. In there somewhere, there's a compliment. Right?
3: Yeah.
1: So we're going to have some fun. We're going to learn a lot about real estate. And we're talking about private money. But tell me, why should they listen to you? What did you do before this? Because I always say, nobody grows up saying, I want to be a realtor. I want to do whatever. So
3: that is funny. Yeah. Before we did loans, my brother and I owned a couple of restaurants in Hollywood. And as you know, restaurants are tough business. Then I found myself in foreclosure because the restaurants went under. And I had a friend of mine say, well, Charlie, I could help you get a loan, and he did, and I saw what was done, and I've always liked numbers, so I got a knack to this. And
1: so
3: I
1: the
3: said,
1: bank wouldn't give you a loan. You were stuck between a rock and a hard spot, right?
3: Right.
1: And
3: right.
1: Then, Jacqueline, what'd you do?
4: I actually was an insurance agent. I worked for Allstate Insurance, and I did that for a couple years. Didn't really do anything for me. I was bored. I wanted to get out. I wanted to help people. I wanted to get out there. I bought my first house in 1999, I saw the real estate, I saw the process, I wanted to get into it, and I loved it, and so that's what I did. I got my real estate license and just got into real estate.
1: And
4: right
1: away. How did you guys meet?
4: So how we met, Charlie, I'll speak. How we met is my assistant and I were looking for an office space. Mm-hmm. He has an office building he owns, and it said office for lease, and so I went in there, I said if there's anything, you know, available. There was, and from then on, we met. We happened to be in the same business, loan business. I did conventional. He did private money. We happened to know people that we've worked with in the past. And
1: it was love at first sight.
4: Love at first sight.
1: For him. It took you a while.
4: No.
1: Just kidding.
4: After
1: tell me about
4: lunch
1: the deal.
4: And dinners.
1: tell me about, he was closing the deal.
4: He was closing
1: the deal. So tell me, so she became a tenant. Right?
3: She became a tenant.
1: Good, was she a good tenant, Charlie?
3: Excellent tenant.
4: And I only paid the first and the last.
3: But she taught
1: me. Oh, my gosh. Yeah, an excellent tenant that doesn't pay rent.
3: She taught me the real meaning of the first month and the last month. It was the first month I got, and it'll be the last month I ever see.
1: That sounds like a great tenant. So you guys get it. So you've got a real estate background. I always say, tell us about who you are, because what gives you the right to talk to our listeners about this topic? You lived it. Right? You've got an insurance background, Jackie. Mm-hmm. You guys are really a good power couple, because we're talking about a tough business. Mm-hmm. It's sometimes heartless. It's not always about the money, but in this case, you're saving people's homes or businesses. So tell us a little bit about your company.
3: Well, first of all, I've been doing hard money for 48 years, or equity lending for 48 years. I do know what I'm doing. A client won't waste their time by calling me. I can tell them, actually, in 5 minutes, if it's a deal, that it's a makeable deal. And I don't charge anything up front, and I can tell the client real quick what I can do.
1: There you go. And you were saying you can really pre-qualify somebody in like 5 minutes?
3: 5 minutes. It's all numbers. We know the value of different parts of town. We know that the property is worth this much. You need this much. It's pretty simple. Yeah, it's a doable
1: deal. It's equity-driven. Jackie, tell me about what you do for the Dynamic Duo.
4: What I do is I do the in-house processing for the loan. I start from beginning to end. I basically take all the information for the loan, and we open escrow, open title, get it going, order the appraisal, and from then on, we close the deal within a couple of days.
1: And this is all done in-house.
4: In-house.
1: Escrow company, right?
4: Everything is in. I draw my own loan docs, so we can have loan docs.

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5: Professionals are calling you because they've done it before.
6: Right.
5: But we're talking to somebody sitting in their car right now who's been sweating it or just got a property from the family, has
6: right.
5: to fix it up. So tell me about the end user. Why would they call you?
6: We don't care about the property, the condition of the property. So that's number one. As long as the property has equity, Charlie.
7: And it makes sense.
5: And it makes yeah. sense, right.
7: We,
5: so
7: we
5: is there a certain percentage that you guys are looking at? Like it's $1 million and you guys are looking at what?
7: Up to 70%. But
5: up
7: you
5: to
7: know,
5: 70%.
7: Yeah, but I've done higher, but there's give and take on every deal.
5: Right.
7: Yeah, we know how to structure
5: again,
7: it.
5: Again, you're not going to risk, you're not going to put your money or your investors, we're going to talk about investing, and we're going to talk about investment opportunities later. But so the person sitting there, they've got 50% equity. That's a no-brainer, right?
7: Correct.
5: Okay, good. For whatever reason, right? It's like you say, the property, the condition of the property. Banks will not lend on homes that don't have a kitchen, for example.
6: Correct.
5: Or don't have flooring. Right?
7: Right?
5: Some FHA loans get a little bit more complicated because there's chipped paint or whatever it is.
6: Right.
5: Reach out to you. They inherited a property.
6: Right.
5: Right? They stumbled upon a smoking deal, but they're leveraged. But the deal itself is really sexy. Our favorite word. And they're going to look, they're going to call you and say, hey, you know, I need help. And you're going to be able to review. Is it seriously in 5 minutes?
6: Right.
7: I can, yes. It's all numbers. The deal has to make sense.
6: If borrowers need to list their property and they need help.
5: Yeah, they're calling me.
6: They're calling you saying, hey,
5: conflict
6: we need to update
5: of interests are disallowed.
7: But if they need to repair it or
6: repair.
7: Anything, yeah.
5: Right, right. Or get it ready for sale.
6: Get it ready for sale. That's where we come in.
5: And I tell people all the time to call us because I was doing something called flip your own home. Yeah. Is fix up your home. And don't sell it in its present condition. Right now, I tell people, just don't put a lot of money into it. But there's certain smart things to do in the house, right?
6: Right.
5: And you're talking about, are loans too small? Is there a small, too small of a loan for you? Where it doesn't make sense?
7: Right. Our minimum loan is $50,000.
5: Okay, good. So that's great. Okay, so I don't want to rush this. How do they get a hold of you? Because I know you guys aren't going to give an office number or a website.
7: Right.
5: How do they get a hold of you?
7: They can call us directly at 818-266-8848. 818-266-8848. We'll answer the phone.
5: Or you can call me and I will put you in contact with these beautiful people. It really is a tough business and you feel like you're in a tough situation. Whatever it is, reach out to us. We want to make the world a better place than this. The world is a better place with you two in it. Jackie, right. You have something to say?
6: Yes, and if you have properties, if you have a gas station, if you have churches, commercial units, single family homes, we do all properties.
5: Holy smoke, that's great. And what areas are you guys want to focus on?
7: All of California.
6: All of California.
5: No kidding. Won't go out of state. It'd have to be a really special deal.
7: No, just
5: California.
7: And one thing we didn't mention is that we don't charge anything up front. No appraisal fee. If we do an appraisal, if some reason it doesn't go through, you will not be charged a dime.
5: That's amazing.
7: Mm-hmm. Yeah.
5: And that's why I say there's a difference between hard money and private money. It's basically the same thing, but heartless money.
6: We care about our clients.
5: You guys care about it. It's a couple. You guys have an office. It's not a shady backdoor deal where here's some cash.
6: Real.
5: So, you know, I'm really excited to have you guys part of my networking group. Part of my whole network, a referral source that's very important because we want to help people wherever they're at. So get
6: 100%.
5: repeat your phone number one more time.
6: Sure. It's 818-266-8848.
5: Great. We're going to take a break. And after the break, we are going to talk about the deal of the week and the best kept secret in real estate, assumable loans. This is Gil Ascarati, Real Estate Radio, LA.
6: Woo!
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0: 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Welcome back to Real Estate Radio LA. I hope you guys enjoyed that and learned a lot. I really loved it. I need to have power partners like that that I can bring in your home and make the world a better place and save the American dream of home ownership because it's under attack. I hate when politicians talk about one thing, affordability. Are you talking about lowering the price of my property to make it more affordable? Oh, hell no. If you want to make it more affordable, why don't you lower some taxes, right? Why don't you lower gas prices? Why don't you lower the electric bill? Why don't you lower everything? But don't get into my equity, okay? So we talk about all things real estate. I've got a commercial that I've been running recently. I want to make sure everybody hears it and knows it's me. When you hear me during the week, run the commercial, Josh. Gil Ascrati, host of Real Estate Radio L every Saturday at 2 o'clock. 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Saving the American dream one show at a time, 818-632-8006. So in the commercial, I talk about if you're not unique, you're exactly the same. Ladies and gentlemen, real estate agents are exactly the same. What makes them different? Let me give you those 3 points. One, if you are listening to my voice, that makes me unique. How many realtors are there? A gazillion? And they're not on the radio. It's amazing. We're actually 5 years on the radio in June, and we are still standing. And it came to me one day, and it was amazing, because I've always loved Rush Limbaugh. I always loved Rick Dees in the morning. I always wanted to be on the radio. But what am I going to talk about? All of a sudden, real estate on the radio in LA. And Real Estate Radio LA was born. That's why I love this station, that they believed in me, and we're 5 years old. So if you are listening to my voice, that makes me unique. What's the other one? I will list your house right now. This is not forever. If you are interested in listing your house, I will list your house for 1.5%. This is big. I'm saving you money right now. It's not what you sell for. It's what you keep. Let me help you make some more money. I'm going to sell it faster and for top dollar. Here's another thing that makes me unique. Assumable loans. Nobody knows this. Ladies and gentlemen, when I am talking to you about assumable loans, real estate agents don't know it. Veterans do not know this, that every FHA loan and every VA loan in the country is assumable. That means 20% of all the listings right now are assumable. You can buy the house and take over the loan. You know who else doesn't know this? Your brother-in-law. Don't listen to him. This is a fact that every single FHA loan and VA loan is assumable. Those are the things that I want to get you to call me, pick up the phone and call me. I'm an active real estate agent. And now we are going to get into examples of the deal of the week.
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0: So again, you can buy the home and take over the seller's interest rate. Ladies and gentlemen, if you don't understand what I'm saying, this is a mathematical changer. That's what makes it affordable. It's cheap money. We are looking for homes that were artificially low, the interest rate during the pandemic. We're talking about 2.5-3%. They're never going to get that way. The only time they get that way is you have to have the bank collapse and the government interferes and lowers the interest rates, artificially lowers the interest rate. Or the Chinese virus comes in and starts killing a bunch of people, and before you know it, 2.5%. So these examples of assumable loans. And ladies and gentlemen, I've got a list that nobody has. I say that humbly. I stumbled upon it. Good buddy of mine told me about this. I was floored. I couldn't sleep. This is amazing. This is a game changer. And I'm going to give you some examples because I got 3,000 from Santa Barbara to San Diego. Homes that are listed right now. The real estate agent doesn't know it. The seller doesn't know it. But you know who knows it? You and me. So here's an example in Rancho Santa Margarita to give you the idea. When people call me up, do you have anything in Orange County? Yeah. How about San Bernardino County? Yeah. How about Ventura County? When they start the sentence, I'm already finished. Yes, I've got it. From Santa Barbara to San Diego, Rancho Santa Margarita, 3-bedroom, 2.5-bath, 1,500 square feet. They're asking $1.1 million. 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Ladies and gentlemen, I can tell you the payment, $3,095.62 for the next 25 years. Why do I know the payment? 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So I'll repeat that. $675,000. You're going to assume a $400,000. 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You're not starting over at 30 years. 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This is a beauty, and that's really my favorite. So again, if you want to hear your home advertised on the radio, I've got a 5-unit complex. Thank you, Lynn in Santa Monica. for $2.5 million with four units that are unoccupied. If you don't have the money, again, call Charlie and Jacqueline, because this is a hard money deal, but with big money upside. I also have a great house in Winnetka, four bedroom, three bath. It is not an assumable loan. This is a client of mine, and we're going on the market this weekend for $900,000. And I also have something at the Met in Woodland Hills, a call from the radio, and we're talking about $600,000. You got to bring in $300,000. But your interest rate is, drum roll, please, one last time. This one is a client of mine, and it is assumable at 3%. And your payment is $2,200. That's in Woodland Hills. Again, we've got them all over. I get worked up. I love this station. I love this country. I'm a patriot from Colombia, and we are saving the American dream. And I say this with full open heart, saving the American dream one show at a time. We've got to go. Do we got to go?
2: We got to go.
0: Can we still say God bless you in this country?
2: We sure can.
0: You're darn right you can. I'm going to say it loud. I'm going to say it proud. May the Lord Almighty bless you, bless your home, bless your family, bless our military now more than ever, bless the best country in the world, and may your home be full of love, peace, joy, and a whole lot of equity. Looking forward to hearing from you right now.
3: Woo-hoo! 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
8: 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Police say the suspect can be seen on cell phone video allegedly striking complete strangers as he moves through the store. The Wednesday night rampage left several people with minor injuries. Employees had to conduct an emergency evacuation while police responded to the scene. 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
14: Good evening, everybody. Welcome to Gunslingers right here on
15: the Gunslinger Syndicated Radio Network.
14: That's us.
16: Syndicated, yeah, baby.
14: We are syndicated. It took a while, but we got there.
16: Hey. Should be incarcerated.
14: Only most of the time. Okay, folks, for those of you that don't know, this is a gun show. We talk about fun with firearms. We try not to get into politics too much.
15: Try not.
14: I am Jeff, the Gunslinger, host of the show. I got Mark and Jimmy here with me.
15: Welcome back.
14: Well, yeah, it's been a week.
16: Every Sunday night, man. Every Sunday night, 7 to 9. But you probably already knew that if you're listening.
14: Well,
16: in.
14: Fair enough. But there chances are people are that are just happen to be just flicking
16: surfing around the dial, swerving the traffic.
14: You just never know.
15: Just surfing will catch your wave.
14: Come on, baby. Of course, you know, being in the gun business. Oh, by the way, speaking of, yesterday, Gunslinger celebrated our 26th year of being open.
16: That's 26 years.
15: Quarter of a century over.
14: Yeah, if you can believe, I've managed to keep a gun shop open in California for 26 years.
16: I'll tell you what, jeez. You may be plenty tough, but you ain't as tough as keeping a gun store open for 26 years in California out there, I'm telling you.
14: You know, with all the ups and downs, and mostly downs, that we've had to go through with the legislature in California.
16: Watch as the collar tightens on a yearly basis. Well,
14: when I first opened, you know, we had Pete Wilson, and he was a Republican governor, and he kept a lot of things at bay. And then almost right after, you know, in 2000, we got that knucklehead Gray Davis.
15: Oh.
14: And boy, did it go to hell in a handbasket in a hurry.
16: He ended up retiring, if you can imagine, being the governor of California. He ended up retiring out of California. Tells you how much that guy was loved.
14: Right. Even his own party wanted him out.
15: Everyone.
14: He agreed to everything. Yes, yes. He signed everything. He signed in the roster, the handgun roster, which is, you know, flat out extortion. You know, Al Capone would have called this protection money. You want to sell your goods here? Pay me. And that's what California's got as far as handguns. That's why so many new guns come out and we can't touch them.
16: We can't have them.
14: Yeah, because, you know, we're the kids at the Thanksgiving table all the way at the end.
16: With the little flimsy table with the little rickety leg.
15: Tiny
16: sitting
15: chairs.
16: On a patio bench.
14: That is us. You know, we get the leftovers and the, nobody wants this. Let's shove it down to the kids' table.
16: How do you feel about a fifth generation Glock? Ooh, now a sixth generation Glock. I have no idea. We're stalled on three.
14: Yeah, we're stuck with three. We still have to get them from Austria.
15: We are generations back.
16: Yes.
15: I mean,
16: we
15: not
16: are
15: just
16: not.
15: One. Multiple.
16: We're not, and the irony of the fact, not to pick on Glock, but they keep open a factory in Austria largely to service the California market because in California, because of our wise leadership in Sacramento, you can't purchase an American-made Glock.
15: No.
14: Yeah.
16: So we're putting American workers out of work, flowing money to foreign states anyway. But we don't talk politics anymore.
14: Well,
15: nope.
14: No, we don't, because it just serves no purpose. What's that old saying about never argue with an idiot, because they'll just drag you down to their level and beat you with experience.
15: Yep.
14: And that's what you do when you try and talk about excremento.
16: Yeah, anyway. But we do talk about fun with guns. If you have any questions, any answers, this is a call-in show.
14: It is a call-in
15: show. It sure is. And that number is 866-870-5752. One more time, it's going to be 866-870-5752, and we are up on most of our streams. Facebook Live and Rumble are both up. We're working on YouTube, so if you have any questions or any comments on there, you got questions about guns, about auction, about any of that kind of stuff, let us know. About maybe what Rick will be talking about in the next segment.
14: Because in the second segment, we have Rick from the CRPA, and then we'll open it up to phone calls, which we've already got. I see Richard from the airport. We'll get to him in a minute.
16: This show is as good as you are. That's what we're trying to say, you guys. So.
14: Yeah.
15: You make the show.
14: That's right. It is a call-in show. And speaking of shows, in 2 weeks, it's Father's Day.
15: Hey.
14: And, of course, on Father's Day, we've got the one, the only, Leon the Motorman, going to come in studio. We're going to do another Motor Slinger show where you can call in and talk to Leon or talk to us, whomever you'd like to talk to. You can ask gun questions or car questions. Me, I'm leaning towards car questions.
16: You have a car or two.
14: Or 50.
15: How many lifts does your garage have now?
14: Four.
16: He also does planes, boats,
14: trains,
16: and motorcycles.
14: Yeah.
16: I mean, it's pretty freaking impressive. And I would like to point out, this irony is not lost on me. It takes three of us to do what he did by himself.
14: Yeah, very true, very true.
15: We're a team. He's a one-man team.
14: Yep, and it's always fun to have Leon in, so we will see him again in 2 weeks. So make sure you tune in for that and tell all your friends.
15: Yeah.
14: And did you give out the
15: Facebook? If you guys are looking for us on Facebook or on Rumble or on YouTube, when it does come up, just search out the Gunslinger Radio or Gunslinger Auctions.
14: Yep.
15: You'll be able to find us. You'll see our logo if you're already watching right now, our beautiful logo behind Jeff. But tune in. And hi to all of our new listeners. I know we're getting new ones every day.
14: Yes, sir.
15: So thank you.
14: So this week at the shop, lots of good news. We picked up a large collection on Friday. It kind of went two ways. They had a lot of guns. We took in 100, I think it was 110 that we got in for auction. And then, the man who was, okay, what am I hearing? I'm hearing an echo from one of you guys. Anyway, a bunch of, ammo and holsters, and so he was in his own home FFL, and so we went in and we cleaned out everything because mom was quite elderly, and son and daughter were there, and they were both out of staters, so they were only there to try and get everything done and out and so on.
16: Set up for mom.
14: Yeah, so we got that, and all the ammo and all the accessories and stuff went up to the Azusa shop, and all the firearms, of course, went down to the auction. Now, tomorrow, I'm heading down to Oceanside, and we're going to pick up a 175-gun collection.
15: Folks, if you want to get them in anytime soon, now is better time than later.
14: Yeah, you know, we're keeping a few slots open for September. It's basically done.
15: Okay,
14: but we're keeping a few slots open just because of the, you know, in case we get something like what we're going to go look at tomorrow, which is a factory-engraved volcanic handgun.
16: For those of you that don't know what a factory and what a volcanic is, that is the precursor to the lever action rifle. Substantially, very, very, very rare to have a factory engraved one.
14: Yep.
16: How many of those are rattling around in the universe?
14: Oh, three or four.
16: That's literally in this particular
15: if
16: case,
15: that, right? Yeah.
16: Seriously.
14: You know what? We'll do that.
16: Let's come back on this.
14: Yeah, because we got Richard at the airport. Richard, how are you?
5: Good evening, you sharpshooting gunslinger.
14: Thank you, sir. What can we do for you?
5: Well, I want to talk about, there's a sharpshooter that's actually a gun, and if a person shoots that, they call him a sharpshooter. But if a guy's a real good shot, he could shoot anything, and he'll be a sharpshooter.
14: Yeah. Did you have more to that?
5: Well, I just want to know, what was your opinion of the sharpshooter gun?
14: Well, a Sharps rifle is a fantastic firearm. It's a breech loading, originally cap and ball, and then they changed it over into several different calibers.
16: Think 1850s through 1880s, but they're still making them today.
14: Yeah, and you know, the Borchard company got involved with them, and they made Sharps Borchard rifles. There's a lot. I've got several. They are fun to look at. They're
16: beautiful
14: great to
16: pieces
14: shoot.
16: Of equipment.
14: Yeah,
16: and they're featured prominently in a film.
14: Well, yeah, of course.
16: One of the better westerns.
14: Yeah, Magnum Quigley.
16: Wait, Quigley down under.
14: Yeah. So there's only one problem with the Sharps. You better be strong because they are a mite on the heavy side.
16: Heavy son of a gun.
14: Anyway, Richard, I got one more call to get to real quick. So give us your joke, and we'll talk to you next week.
5: Okay, I grabbed an excellent book on performance of helium. You know, I couldn't put it down.
14: All right, Richard. On that groaner, we'll see you next week.
15: All class.
14: Okay, real quick, let's get to John in San Diego. John, what can we do for you, sir?
7: Hi, guys. Got a question for you regarding the 30-day wait period from. Mm-hmm. Once you buy a firearm, you can't buy another one for 30 days?
14: Correct.
16: Yeah, California.
7: So my question is, what about a private party transfer?
14: They are exempt till the end of the year.
7: They are exempt, so you can do a private party transfer during that 30-day period?
14: Yes.
16: Until
14: the end of the year.
16: Because, again, the noose is tightened.
14: January 1, that goes away also. Oh,
16: the Newsom is tightened.
7: Oh, okay.
14: Yeah.
7: Okay.
14: All right.
7: Now, the one last question about that is, how much can I do it twice within that 30-day period?
14: As long as it's a private party, you can do as many as you want.
7: Okay, no limit. Okay, great. Thanks, guys.
14: Oh, you bet. Take care.
16: Good luck with that. Let us know what you get.
14: Okay, very good. All right, when we get back, we're going to have Rick from the CRPA, and hopefully we have some good news from him.
15: At least a lot of news.
14: Yeah, well, I'm sure we always get a lot of news. It's just not always good. And you're listening to Gunslingers right here on
15: the Gunslingers Syndicated Radio Network.
14: And we're going to be right back.
15: Yes, we will.
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0: memories.
1: Welcome back, everybody. For those of you wondering, that song is a 1-4-5, believe it or not. And it's in the key of E because the whole guitar is in the key of E. Welcome back. We're here at Gunslingers with the one and only Pete Chirico, Texas Jack from the movie Tombstone. Okay.
2: Legendary. So
1: what is your synopsis on Aces and Eights?
3: Well, everything that I've read, everything that I've seen, it's always been Aces and Eights was Hickok's hand when he got shot by Jack McCall.
1: Mm-hmm.
3: Nobody ever has been to identify the fifth card, which some people say was a Jack, some people say was a Queen, some people say was a Nine, but nobody ever saw it. But Aces and Eights became, because of killing Hickok, Dead Man's Hand.
4: Right.
1: Okay, and now here's...
3: The one thing I laugh about is if there's a movie made before 1876, you know, when it's 1873, they're in Dodge City,
1: mm-hmm.
3: and somebody has Aces and Eights, and they go, oh, it's a Dead Man's Hand.
1: Yeah.
3: That phrase did not come about until Hickok died on August 2nd, 1876.
1: Well, now here's a rub for this, because I don't believe it. I don't think that happened, because if you go back into history, nobody talks about Aces and Eights until the 20s. Believe it or don't, that's when it came about. And Joe the Boss, Joe Messerino, when he was shot, he was playing cards, and there's a very famous picture of him with an ace between his fingers that somebody placed there for the shot, and that morphed into Aces and Eights. Check it out.
4: That's, well...
1: Yeah.
3: Still Joe. Okay.
1: Joe.
4: I can't imagine.
3: We learn something new every day.
1: Yeah, because think about it. You know, he was in a tent.
4: Yep.
1: This was not a building. This was a tent in the dark, in the mud, and with you know, the nastiness that's going around. And he gets shot. When you get shot, you don't just drop. You know, those
4: to say nothing of who you just shot, the most famous gunman in the Old West, right?
1: Yeah.
4: Who's saying,
1: yeah,
4: wow?
3: One of the things.
4: Let's look at the hand.
1: Yeah.
4: Which has now been flung to the four winds.
1: Yeah.
4: Good point.
3: One of the things that I read in, I think, Joseph Rosa, who was probably the biggest Hickok authority, a fellow from England, wrote several books on Hickok,
1: mm-hmm.
3: and was very good. But one of the things that I understand is that when Hickok was shot, his reflexes were so quick, even though he was shot in the head, his hands went down to his guns.
1: Ooh, I believe
2: makes
1: it.
2: Yeah, makes sense.
3: I believe that too. That his reflexes would be that.
1: Yeah, that's a sad thing. And speaking of sad, we recently lost Val Kilmer, and of course, you were in the movie with him. Give us a good Val Kilmer story.
3: Three movies with him.
1: No kidding. What were the other two?
3: One of them is Wyatt Earp's Revenge, where he played Wyatt Earp. We did that in 2012.
1: Hmm.
3: And then in 2018, we did a movie called Soldier's Revenge, where he played the father of the main character.
1: Oh, no kidding. I don't think I was the
3: producer on the movie, and I hired him.
1: Oh, there you go.
2: You know how to pick him.
3: Val and I always got along very well.
1: It seemed like a good guy. I met him at the Golden Boot many years ago.
3: He got his golden boot.
1: Yeah, I was there, and I was right in the front row. My cousin used to buy the table right in the front every year, so we always get to sit right up front. It was a lot of fun. Very interesting guy, and he did a whole speech, and he talked about going to, you know, if anybody ever wanted to do a movie in New Mexico, he'd be the Huckleberry. when he did that, the whole place went wild. It was great. But anyway, so give us a good Tombstone story.
3: A good Doc Dummer Tombstone story?
1: Sure.
2: Absolutely.
3: I can give you a couple. One of them was the first day we were shooting, we're the posse on the Vendetta ride.
1: Mm-hmm.
3: So we're there shooting, and I looked over at Val, and this is the first day. Well, before that, everybody warned everybody about Val. They said, he has an attitude. He has this. Do not bother him. Don't talk to him. You know, and everybody was afraid of it, because Val was an ultimate actor. He was into his character, and he didn't talk just generally about anything. He was in his character. And, prop guy went up to him and said something to him. And Val said, why are you telling me that? And the guy, said, I just don't want you to do that. Val lit off at him, called him several names, you know, did that. And it was like, and he walked away sheepishly, the prop guy. Oh. And he got fired a week later.
0: Oh.
3: But, you know, 5-10 minutes later, I looked over at Val and I saw his gun in his holster was half cocked. So I rode my horse over to him and I said, Val, your gun's half cocked. And he said, yeah, so. And I said, well, I said, somebody sees that in your holster, they're going to know that you don't know how to handle a single action.
0: Right.
3: It can be dangerous. You can get hurt or you can break the gun. And he looked at me and he said, I find those who break the rules get ahead, don't you? And I went, okay, I'm going to argue with Val.
0: No.
1: Yeah.
3: Within 5 minutes, I looked over and he had a different gun in his holster. I rode over to the armorer and I said, what are you doing? And he's fixing, Val broke the gun.
0: Oh,
3: you know, he broke the trigger or the little thing on the hammer that holds the trigger back.
0: Sure.
3: He
0: to warn him.
3: I rode back over to Val and I looked at him and I looked and I said, hey, I see you have a different gun in your holster. And he looked at me, and very sheepishly, he went, I broke it. and then he knew that I knew what I was talking about.
4: Mm-hmm. No heat whatsoever.
3: And so we got along very, very well. Really? Now, in the scene where we first meet, where Turkey Creek and Texas Jack come out of the saloon, we kill the guy.
4: Right.
3: Mm-hmm. You know, we're drunk all night. Well, I'm sure you've heard stories about the drinking on Tombstone, that several of the actors actually drank whiskey because that's what they're supposed to do.
0: Mm-hmm.
3: And I was drinking. I'm saying, wait a minute, I'm in a bar all night long. I've got to be drinking. So every take, I was going back in there and taking another drink. And I was a little light-headed. And we came out, and then we go over, and we meet with Wyatt. Hang on, put me on pause for a second. I need a drink. And
4: need a shot of whiskey there.
3: Yeah. What do you expect? It cures hoarseness.
4: We'll cure it. We'll hoist the number 7 next time.
3: W.C. Fields said that one time when he was drinking. And so we came over, you know, Turkey Creek and Texas Jack come over, and then we get arrested, and we're standing there, and we meet with Doc and Morgan and Virgil and Wyatt, and Val kept on looking at me, and he kept on looking at me, and then later on in the day, I'm walking down the boardwalk, and he's sitting over there, and he goes, hey, Pete, come here, and I walk over, and he goes, you were drunk in that scene, weren't you? And I looked at him and I said, I find those who break the rules get ahead, don't you?
0: Look at that. Come right back around. There you go.
3: So, yeah, you know, we got along. And then when I hired him for Soldier Revenge in 2018, he gave me one of his pieces of artwork.
4: Oh,
3: and
4: nice.
3: We sat there, and he had lost his voice, unfortunately, you know, at that time.
0: Yeah.
3: Due to voice throat cancer, and you know, but we sat in the motorhome and just talked about things, and he would hit me on the shoulder, oh, Texas Jack, Texas Jack. So yeah, I had great feelings about Val.
1: Yeah,
3: in Tombstone, August 8th through the 10th, they're having a walk down in memory of Val Kilmer, because that was the date of Doc Holliday's, that they would have a deal there. So I will be there. I will be there. And actually, I'm going to be signing the new book, my old book, and the new CD.
1: Very cool. Well, we got about 1 minute left for the break, so give us the name of the book.
4: The new book?
3: Prove It Safe.
4: There you go.
1: Okay. And
4: what's the name of the album?
3: Safety for the Movies.
1: Okay, and do you have a name for the CD?
3: Yes, Tombstone.
0: Okay. Tombstone, perfect, that's easy.
4: Catchy name. Yeah. I have a question for you, Peter.
3: I have an answer for you.
4: Did you ever win the
3: 1,000? Wait, don't ask me the same question twice, because I don't remember how I lied to you the first time.
4: This from a man who said he was once vaccinated with
3: a phonograph needle.
4: Did you ever collect the $1,000 from Munden?
3: We got a half hour here. That's nothing to me. I can I can rattle on forever. I got more stories than Disney.
1: Did you ever get the money out of Munden?
4: The $1,000?
3: No, I beat him.
1: All right, Pete. Listen,
3: and, you know, he the one thing that was about him, he was so centered on whatever he did. We used to play darts all the time, and I couldn't beat him at darts, and I was good at it.
1: Very
3: but
1: good.
3: He would just concentrate.
4: He's a marksman,
3: and he was just a good man, and that's why he was the fastest man who ever lived.
1: Mm-hmm.
3: You know, exactly. A lot of people, you know, some people don't like him. And
1: I met him several times. I never had an issue with him.
4: Always fine with us.
1: Pete, we got to go. We're coming up on a hard break. Thanks again. We'll get your info and we'll put it on the internet for you. And we'll have you on again. We got to get you and Frank on one of these days.
4: Right? Yes, please.
3: We can do that. We're a good team together.
1: Okay, oh, Pete. Thanks again. We'll talk to you soon.
5: Thank you, Mr. Trinko.
3: You got it. Bye bye.
5: A legend, folks.
1: A legend. Okay, we're coming up. We got like 10 seconds, really quick. Next is our
5: power
1: pack second hour, where we take phone calls. What's that number, Jimmy?
5: 866-870-5752. Once again, 866-870-5752.
1: And we'll be back in just a minute.
5: Here.
6: A kiss that only meant goodbye.
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18: SRN News, I'm Mary Rose. Vice President J.D. Vance has left for Switzerland as the White House looks to get negotiations with Iran back on track. U.S. and Iranian negotiators will meet at a venue in Switzerland to discuss details of their interim agreement to halt the war. House Speaker Mike Johnson tells the Salem Radio Network Republicans have an excellent chance of maintaining control of the House of Representatives.
19: We've got great candidates, an extraordinary record to run on, a great environment, and meanwhile, the Democrats are going stock raving mad. There's an insurgent left has taken over the Democrat Party. The Marxists are taking control. They're openly running as socialists and anti-Semites and everything else. And I really, really like our chances in the fall. I'm convinced we're going to win.
18: Father's Day is Sunday, and Americans are expected to spend a record $28 billion. This is SRN News.
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28: Hola, this is Brianna Cespedes, better known as DJ Cubanita. Welcome to the Los Angeles Hispanic Republican Club Show with your host, the man from the land of Lincoln, Lincoln Heights, David Hernandez. You heard it right, Hispanic Republicans. Why? Because Hispanic values are conservative values, and conservative values are Republican values. That's why brown is the new red, Republican red. So listen up and hear what being a Republican is really about. Faith, family, and opportunity. And who knows, you just may be a Republican after all. If you believe only women should compete in women's sports, if you believe only girls and women should be allowed to use women's bathrooms, if you believe only women should be allowed in women's prisons, if you believe parents have a right and responsibility to raise their children, and if you believe age-appropriate, non-pornographic learning material should be the only books in schools, then welcome. Estás en tu casa. You are home. Now your host, David Hernandez.
0: Well, here we are. It is Saturday night, June 20th. And as I look across the table here, there is the one, the only, Elizabeth Santana. Elizabeth, welcome.
1: Hi, David. Thank you for having me back so soon.
0: Well, but, it is, there's so they haven't certified the vote yet. And here, especially in Los Angeles County, there may be some straggling provisional ballots that have to be counted. But I think it's pretty set going forward as to who's going to be on the November ballot.
1: Yep.
0: But there's so many other things that really impact the Gen Z generation that I think we really need to spend some quality time talking about some of the things that are going to impact your future. I mean, politicians come and go. That's either they get termed out, they get elected out, the FBI puts them in bracelets and walks them out. Like I said, politicians come and go. But when something goes into effect as a law that affects people's pocketbooks, like the gas tax.
1: Yep.
0: I mean, who would have ever thought that the voters of California would vote to increase the tax on gasoline?
1: It's insane. And then the next day, you'll see on Instagram somebody posting a reel and complaining about the gas prices, yeah. Right? Oh, it's so crazy. It's for me, it's unfathomable because it's like, how much more money do you have laying around?
0: Yeah. We've already gone through all of the couch cushions, and there's nothing left.
1: Yeah, exactly. Yeah, it's crazy that they would do that. It affects everybody. And you know what? Sometimes I think the problem is that most people are thinking about right now, mm-hmm. or what makes them feel good instead of understanding the effects that will then affect their grandchildren, their children's children, right? Everything. And they just think about whatever makes them feel good right now.
0: Sure.
1: Right?
0: And right now it's the World Cup. Everybody's watching soccer. They're not paying attention that in Sacramento, every new bill that they put out there, they added a tax or an increase, on a budget that, 6 years ago was like $180 billion, and now it's $360 billion, and it's like things haven't gotten better.
1: No.
0: And so, like with the gasoline tax, I think what happens is at the very last minute, people start looking at, okay, what's going to be on the ballot? And you see a bill that's going to increase and improve our streets, our infrastructure, anything having to do with transportation. And they are tired of hitting potholes. I mean, it's obvious that the infrastructure is really in dire need. So they believe it and they think, okay, well, you know what? We'll do our part. But then the train to nowhere, the high-speed rail, is transportation. So they vote for a tax that they believe is going to improve transportation, and the money gets diverted to backfill the big deficit with the high-speed rail.
1: Right.
0: And it's all legal. It's smoke and mirrors, but it's legal.
1: Yeah, and you know what's crazy is that you see it every single time you're voting. Mm-hmm. There's just a new one that comes on there, a new tax they propose every single time. It's like, how many times can we be fooled over and over and over again?
0: Right, and this November, and we'll have Susan Shelley on from the Howard Jarvis Taxpayers Association in a couple of months. But they there's taxes that have to do with just about everything, and many of those taxes and those fees impact the cost of living. And when we're talking about the cost of living, it's not just food. or fuel. It's actually the cost of, you know, to rent a two-bedroom, one-bath apartment here in, say, in the San Fernando Valley is upwards of $2,000.
1: Yeah.
0: And so how does a young person such as yourself, you know, you've graduated, you graduated from CSUN.
1: From Pierce.
0: And getting ready to go on to something else. How does someone who's, say, 25, how can they afford a place to live, something as small as a studio apartment?
1: They really can't. It's almost impossible unless you have a bunch of roommates. They're going to go into a small little room. But even then, you know, I was talking to another person the other day, mm-hmm. Both 20 years old, so just like me, and just they were ashamed that they were still living at their parents' house.
0: Mm-hmm.
1: And I was like, well, this is very normal now. We all are living with our parents' house because, you know, we keep on hearing like, oh, when I was your age, you know, from older people, your parents, like I moved out right when I was 18, right?
0: Yeah.
1: I couldn't fathom living with my parents, you know, past this age.
0: Mm-hmm.
1: But we're stuck in a different reality now.
0: Yeah.
1: We're not moving out. We're either moving or we are moving out of state, right?
0: Or moving out of state.
1: Right.
0: Well, that's like my son, Darren.
1: Yeah.
0: Darren and his wife and two kids, they moved to Georgia. Now they're in the process of coming back. Because this is where their family is. This mm-hmm. is where their roots are. And so they, you know, they sold a house in Canoga Park and then bought a nice two-story with, you know, probably a third of an acre in Lawrenceville, Georgia. And, you know, the pictures of it's like Mayberry RFD, where the school bus would pull up in front of their house and they'd walk down the driveway with their kids and the kids would go off to school.
1: A totally different reality.
0: Yeah. And yet, so here they're, but they care about their family and, you know, they want their kids to have the benefit of a nuclear family and, you know, grandparents and, mm-hmm. My daughter Lisa, my son Brian, and Lisa's son Noah, and so some of them are moving back, but those that are coming back, they are going to be in a bit of a shock as to what's really going on, and people keep voting, or some people keep voting for the same people. But in reality, the majority of people are not voting. And we just saw in this past election, over 600,000 Republicans in Los Angeles County did not vote.
1: And I know a few that didn't.
0: Yeah. And so that's not the Democrats' fault.

0: When the world is just too much, turn it off and turn on positive, encouraging K-Love.
1: I'm gonna praise.
0: World off. K-Love on.
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3: Friends, I was like, are you guys voting yet? Are you voting yet? And there's a few people like, oh, I'm waiting for the day of. And I'm like, are you sure something could go wrong? So I was very on them. But then I was surprised to hear when I talked to people after the election, right? People who I haven't talked to for a little bit say, oh, yeah, I didn't vote. And I'm like, well, why? Well, because, you know, I was busy, you know, mm-hmm. I just couldn't do it, you know. And I'm like, oh, my goodness, guys.
5: Well, if you look at the voter turnout amongst the highest were those 65 and over.
3: Yeah.
5: The lowest were 18 to 24.
3: Yes, that's pretty surprising.
5: And you are the ones, you're that Gen Z generation, are the ones that are going to be paying the price the longest.
3: Right.
5: And so gas is now, I think gas is down at $5.79. Woo! You know, it's like, let's have a party. Gas is $5.79. So, you know, it's like, let's order up. You know, now we can fill our tanks again. Happy days are here again at $5.79 gas. That's like, what? And you know, there is so much uncertainty. I mean, every other week, you know, we hear that peace in our time. Now, you're too young to remember pre-World War II, but when Neville Chamberlain met with Hitler, and Hitler said, oh, I'm not going to invade Poland, and they signed an agreement, and Neville Chamberlain came back to England and got off the plane and held up a paper and said, this document, this is peace in our time. And then, you know, before he's even back to the palace, the tanks are rolling into Poland.
3: Right.
5: And so we just saw there was a big fanfare. A memorandum of understanding was signed between the United States and Iran. And I think the Straits of Hormuz, and who the heck knew of the Straits of Hormuz, you know, before all of this took place, all of a sudden they're having problems with oil tankers getting through. And so even though the price of gas, you know, dropped, you know, quite a bit, it could go back up, you know, the next, you know, here we are Saturday night, tomorrow morning, the gas could be back up
3: anytime.
5: Again, six, yeah, up that.
3: Mm-hmm.
5: And so there's a lot of challenges that I think also contributes to people being complacent or even beyond complacent. Because I remember talking to some people about the different issues, and they said, I'd rather not know.
3: Yeah.
5: I would rather not know and be happy and just deal with things as they come than walk around stressed and fearful.
3: Right.
5: And angry.
3: Yeah, and to a certain extent, I understand that because, you know, it is to keep up with everything. You know, sometimes you feel overwhelmed, anxious, depressed even. And obviously, there's a balance in life. That's what I always tell people. There's a balance in you know, understanding the world around us and the politics, mm-hmm. right? Not overstressing yourself, right?
5: Yeah.
3: Knowing when you need to take a break for a little bit, but still being involved.
5: Right.
3: Because these are important issues. But I understand, you know, saying, like, ignorance is bliss, right?
5: Yeah.
3: But in reality, are you really going to just ignore it? Because once it starts affecting you, your day-to-day life, and you start really, really noticing that, then was that the correct price to pay, right? Was that really something you were worth trading off?
5: Well, there was a movie called Network with William Holden and Faye Dunaway, and there was a character in Network who was a newscaster, mm-hmm. Norman Beale. And he had like this psychological break, and he was, you know, doing the newscast very calmly. And then finally, he got to the point where he looked at the people in the audience and said, look, I'm talking to you. I'm not going to leave you alone. You think you're safe sitting there behind your TV screens. He says, you know, we know that the air is polluted, that the traffic, we know all of these, all the crime and all the stuff he goes into.

0: And this is like in the early 90s was this movie called Network. He goes, so he says, before we can do anything, you need to get mad. You know, you need to get furious. You need to stand up and say, I'm sick and as, you know what, and I'm not going to take it anymore. And he said, I want you to go. This was in New York. I want you to go to your window and open the window and stick your head out and say, I'm mad as hell and I'm not going to take it. And the whole, you know, the whole city just erupted into that. But I don't think it's we're not there yet. People aren't mad enough. They're not mad enough. They're just comfortable enough, so they don't drive as much. They don't maybe they get the cheaper cut of meat, or you know, instead of steak, we're going to have hamburger. We're going to you know, really cut back. And do we really need the air conditioning on when it's only 90 degrees? So all of a sudden, it's kind of like the frog in the pot of water. And, you know, and slowly but surely, it keeps the temperature keeps going up until all of a sudden they're cooked. And I think that's what we are talking about is people are they're not there yet, but They're just starting to feel a little warm.
1: Right. Being a little bit uncomfortable with that.
0: Yeah.
1: It's definitely such an interesting thing to I don't know, maybe there's some psychological thing to it. Something we just don't understand about, you know, unlocking the person. But yeah, I think it just has to hit somebody where it you know, a heart issue for them. And that's hard to, understand for each person because everybody's a little different. You know, and what matters to them. So, yeah, it's definitely such a difficult issue to see what people actually truly care about. You know?
0: Well, and, you know, when I was 15 and a half, I got my driver's permit. And by 16, you know, I was driving. And nowadays, and granted, you know, have Uber and Lyft and
1: all of the
0: ride-sharing services. But even before that really took off, there's a lot of young people that don't want to drive.
1: I'll admit I was a later driver. I did get my permit after I turned 18, and then I didn't get my license for another year and a half later. I see a lot of my friends. There's some friends who jumped straight into like learning how to drive, but the majority of my friends that I know don't have either a car or a license, which is pretty interesting. And yeah, I just for me, I think there's a lot of different issues, like the cost of being able to drive, the insurance, the gas. I mean, that's a lot of money.
0: The repairs. I mean, all of a sudden, you know, unless you're driving a brand new car, there's always a possibility. You know, you hit one of those potholes, and all of a sudden, you have car repairs in the hundreds of, if not thousands of dollars.
1: That's right. And then we're also trying to live with other stuff as well.
0: Right.
1: We're trying to, you know, figure out how to live the daily life. So a lot of people are taking, you know, public transportation, rides, all this stuff. So it's not an easy thing to go into. And if you're privileged enough to be able to have, you know, that car, that hand-me-down car or something, you can obviously, you know, get to that. As we go on, the more and more people are not driving. So
0: now, do you find that young people are more health orientated, or is that too also a mixed bag?
1: You know what? I think that a lot of them are starting to, as they, you know, grow up, become more health conscious. I don't think a lot of them are quite yet. I think it depends on what stage you are in. Because, you know, when you're younger, obviously,
0: you're invincible.
1: You eat whatever you want, and then suddenly you're like, oh, I gained, you know, weight a little bit too fast or something. Or, you know, you're starting to realize, you know, read the label behind the bottle and everything. And I think today, with the amount of health conscious, you know, things that are out there with influencers and all that stuff, you're starting to see more people understand that there's a lot of things that are affecting our health, right? People are experiencing headaches and different things that shouldn't be normal in a lot of cases, right?
0: Well, but, we saw that, you know, with, I mean, what was it Pam Bondi or Tulsi Gabbard as they left office?
1: Yes, Tulsi Gabbard.
0: Tulsi Gabbard left office and she just dumped all of the files on Dr. Fauci.
1: Yes.
0: And there's going to be some incredible revelations that now that this stuff has come out. And it's kind of difficult to be that health conscious when your own government is doing things that really undermine your physical, mental, emotional well-being.
1: Right.
0: And you know, and if you question that, if you were someone that questioned the so-called vaccine when all of this started, you were called anti-science. You want grandma to die.
1: Right,
0: you want you were labeled like, you know, some weirdo outcast that should be rounded up and put in some re-education camp somewhere out in the Mojave Desert.
1: Yeah, that's literally what they thought. They thought that we were being selfish for some reason, mm-hmm. right? When we were thinking about our own bodies, which, you know, obviously we have the my body, my choice people, but. You know,
0: For them, it's very conditional.
1: Yeah, it's very conditional.
0: If I can kill my baby, then it's my body, my choice.
1: Right.
0: But if you don't want to take a jab, then I'm sorry. You know, they don't agree with that.
1: Right. Yeah. No. And you know what? It was so interesting because their defense to that argument, particularly, mm-hmm. was that, well, you know what? Your body is also affecting my body because of the little sickness that was going around then.
0: Mm-hmm.
1: So, you know, they obviously had that argument, but, you know, it's like, these people, man, it is very conditional because once you then say, well, the pro-choice movement, you're not affecting only your body, but the child as well. Right.
0: Well, but then again, if they can't define what a woman is, how can they define what a child is or a person is? It's just, it's that denial that we see throughout our society, depending on the different areas. And, you know, one thing that we're going to have to really look at for whatever reason, and, you know, really we're going to have to break out the tinfoil hats and start talking about the chemtrails.
1: The chemtrails, yes.
0: And it's like, wait a minute, come on, there ain't that many jets crisscrossing. It looks like a tapestry in the skies above the San Fernando Valley. There just aren't that many planes flying. It's something's going on there. But if you say that, or just all you have to do is ask a question, and automatically you're labeled once again, you know, conspiracy, anti-science, all of those different things. So people like to shame individuals into keeping them quiet.
1: Right, and it's crazy because the government, you know, they would be doing that themselves, but they got. You know, people so programmed mm-hmm. to be able to do it for them.
0: Right.
1: So they don't even have to lift a finger. They've already done the work, and, you know, people around will shame you and, you know, shoot you to the corner because that's the crazy person. Right.
0: Especially, I mean, there is one illness that, you know, that is not that new, but, it, you know, in the 21st century is, you know, Trump derangement syndrome. And, you know, it is rampant. It is real. There's no vaccines for it. People have tried to immunize people with logic and reason and facts, and it hasn't worked. It's kind of like, you know, mental malaria for individuals that, you know, orange man bad, and anything associated with it by all means possible is justified in getting rid of them.
1: Yeah,
0: and so there are real mental illnesses that we have to deal with. But on the other side, so many different issues come up, and it's the opposite of Trump derangement syndrome. It's especially coming from conservatives that they don't bother to read. They hear something and automatically it's a soundbite and they're up
1: right.
0: in arms and they've got the pitchforks and they're storming the Bastille and,
1: mm-hmm.
0: you know, follow me, we're going after it. And so when we come back after the break, I want to talk about such an issue, and that is the motion that was passed in the Los Angeles City Council this week by two Democrat socialist city council members, Hugo Soto Martinez and it looks like Isabel Gerardo. And this is whether or not non-citizens should be able to vote in municipal elections. So that would be, you know, for school board, a city council, mayor, attorney, I mean, city attorney, controller. So we're going to talk about that. And if you have on either side, if you have an opinion on that, we're going to ask you to call at starting at a little later in the hour at 866-870-5752. That's 866-870-5752. And we're going to be right back after the break with Michael Gates, the candidate for California State Attorney General. And so when we're done with Michael's call, then we'll start taking calls for your ideas, your experience, and where do you stand on the city council allowing non-citizens to vote in Los Angeles. So don't go away. We'll be right back.
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10: 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City Council is moving forward with studying a measure that would potentially allow non-citizens to vote in some elections. The measure would go before voters on the November 3rd ballot. 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
0: And we're back on the air live, and let's go ahead and bring on our next California Attorney General, Michael Gates. So let's go ahead and bring Michael on, if we can cue him up. Michael's been on the road all day. Let's see, we're getting ready to... Nope, he's not on there yet. Let's see. We saw Michael this morning at the Porter Valley Country Club with Steve Hilton, Gloria Romero, and Herb Morgan. And...
1: the golden ticket.
0: All right, let's... Ryan, can you bring Michael on there? Okay, our crack... technical staff is on it, so you know, and there's so many different issues that that we want to talk to Michael about, and let's go ahead and welcome Michael. You're on the air live with myself and Elizabeth Santana of the famed 180 Shift Gen Z organization. So welcome, Michael.
16: Great, thank you for having me.
0: Now, Elizabeth, have you met Michael Gates yet?
1: I don't think I've met him formally, no.
0: Oh, okay. Well, Elizabeth, this is Michael Gates, and Michael is our candidate for California Attorney General. Now, Michael, Elizabeth, when I first met Elizabeth, she was, 17? And I learned that 16-year-olds and 17-year-olds could pre-register to vote at that age, and she pre-registered as a Republican, and she started an organization. I'll let you, Elizabeth, you can tell Michael about your organization, because he needs the votes of the Gen Z generation.
1: Yeah, no, the Gen Z is what's going to make it all happen. but yeah, nice to meet you, Michael. Yeah, so I started an organization called 180 Shift, where we talk to a lot of different people from various backgrounds and insights, and talk to them about Gen Z issues. And it could be from religion to politics to culture and everything in between. And we've been to so many different protests, city council meetings, you know, long one-hour interviews, podcasts, just tackling those different issues one by one. Michael, I'm curious, you know, why did you choose to run?
16: Well, thank you, and thank you for the good work that you're doing. So, you know, it's just sort of built in. I was in private practice as an attorney years ago, and then I cut my teeth as a trial attorney working in private practice, and then I became partner at that law firm. Again, this is years ago. And then in 2014, I decided to run for city attorney of Huntington Beach, and that was my first elected office. It's an elected position in Huntington Beach. Being the elected city attorney is not, it's not for every city, but it is for Huntington Beach. So, I served there for 10 years, 2.5 terms. And then I, resigned from that post to take a job with the administration back in Washington, D.C. But public service, has just been very rewarding. It's just, I think it's in my DNA. My private practice was great, but I found serving the people of Huntington Beach for 10 years and then serving the people of the nation as I worked in Washington, D.C. for the Department of Justice. That was also incredibly rewarding. And then when I came back after serving there for a year, I came back here. I wanted to get into this race for attorney general because, again, it was public service. It feels right. And frankly, it was so rewarding for me to be fighting for everyday Californians as I was the city attorney. I was engaged in many battles, including battles with Sacramento, to protect my citizens, to protect their rights, and to protect, frankly, their freedoms in Huntington Beach from the overreach coming out of Sacramento. So I just had such a good experience and had such a good record doing it. We even, you know, fought crime in Huntington Beach when crime was skyrocketing everywhere else in every other city. Huntington Beach is now one of the safest cities in the state of California out of nearly 500 cities in the state. So Huntington Beach is incredibly safe. Again, it's in the top 10 safest cities in the state of California. And so if you, you know, just that opportunity to work in public service and to make, like I did in Huntington Beach, make the community safe, I want to become Attorney General for the state of California because there's so many things that need changing. We are a pretty lawless state in California, and I have done so much work in my career, frankly, as a lawyer, and that's the kind of experience and the kind of, you know, record, the kind of success that I've had, I can take to the office of Attorney General and turn this state around. Like I said, we are so lawless here in California, in large part because Attorney General Rob Bonta, who was appointed as our Attorney General in 2021, has just continued to act as a career politician. He was a career politician before he was appointed as Attorney General. He spent 10 years in the legislature. And so for him, it's just been all politics all the time. And he's just really not functioned as a top lawyer or a top cop as the Attorney General is supposed to be in California. He's been, you know, covering for corruption, as we know, the waste, fraud, and abuse of nearly $500 billion over the past 5 years. That's $500 billion, nearly $500 billion of waste, fraud, and abuse. That's taxpayer money lost at the hands of Sacramento. And a recent state auditor report came out a few weeks ago and said that actually state leadership knew about the waste, fraud, and abuse. Rob Bonta, our attorney general, knew about it years prior and did nothing about it. He chose not to do anything about it. Why? Because he knew a lot of that money was going to his political cronies, his political allies. A lot of the Democrat Party operatives were getting that money. And so he allowed it to continue. So there's just been so much lawlessness in California. The crime is high. While my city of Huntington Beach, under my leadership, is one of the safest cities in the entire state of California, Rob Bonta's California, so he's the top cop. He's responsible for public safety. He's responsible for the crime rates. Rob Bonta's California is ranked one of the most dangerous states to live in the nation. According to FBI data on violent crime, California is ranked sixth highest in crime in the country. So he has failed to do his job. I have proven results in doing my job. I know I could do a better job. And so I feel, frankly, quite called based on my experience and experiences in law and my winning record on pretty much every category, whether it's fighting crime or fighting civil suits, protecting our cops, no matter what the issue is, just having such a great record and great experience. I know that I could do a better job. And I think Californians are ready for a change in leadership in Sacramento. 65% of respondents to polls say that they're ready for a change, that they do not like the direction that California is going in. So if you add it all up, I think it's a great opportunity. I'm ready to serve. And I know that given the opportunity by the vote of the people, I can return California to a law and order state, and we can make California safe again. We can get rid of the corruption. We can hold those responsible for the corruption and the fraud and the abuse accountable. So we can make California right again.
0: No, absolutely. And, you know, Michael, before in the first half hour, Ellie and I were talking about the cost of living, how people have been willing to vote for more taxes if they thought they were going to get some of the results that the propaganda was putting out there. And we were talking about the gasoline tax and how, you know, people were fed that, you know, the infrastructure You know, the roads, the sidewalks, all of the highways and freeways. And, you know, everybody, you know, agreed, yeah, they're in total disrepair. But when they go ahead and pass the gasoline tax, and then the high-speed rail is included in transportation, so all of a sudden, you know, billions of dollars that people thought they were going to get invested in their local roads are being diverted to the high-speed rail. And we see, what did that start off at? $6 billion, and now it's, what, over $100 billion. And where did all that money go?
16: Yeah, and, you know, a lot of professionals have basically characterized California as a criminal enterprise, right? Because it seems like now we have basically organized systems in the government where there's basically money laundering, right? You trick the voters into thinking it's a good idea to raise their taxes. They agree to it. The taxes are raised. The money's taken. And then it doesn't end up going to the program that it was designed to go to. And the voters basically are left holding the bag, right? So so we have a massive problem in California. And frankly, you know, I think people think like, you know, these problems are probably too big to solve. I can tell you a couple things. A lot of these ballot measures are passed. The ballot measures are passed by voters. Those are the measures that are put on the ballot, and they are, whether it's a new gas tax or, like, you know, Prop 36, where we're trying to get tough on crime again, or back then Prop 47, 57. These measures are put on the ballot for voters to vote on, but a lot of times they're deceived because the attorney general doesn't do his or her job. So we saw with Kamala Harris, for instance, Prop 47 and 57 was sold to the public by the attorney general with a bad ballot title, a misleading ballot title, mm-hmm. and then a bad summary of the ballot measure, a misleading summary of the ballot measure. So Prop 47 and 57, that was a package sold to the public by the attorney general, then Kamala Harris, as making our communities and our school zones safer. And yet we know very well that it did the opposite, because it basically took a class of felony crimes and reclassified them as misdemeanors. And then, as you know, and we all know, district attorney's offices are so overwhelmed with work, and there is a culture in our criminal law enforcement throughout the state of California now because of our terrible attorney generals, that they don't really even prosecute misdemeanors anymore. So what happened? You have a whole class of felonies that basically became decriminalized entirely.
0: Right.
16: Because when you reclassify them as misdemeanors and then you don't prosecute the misdemeanors, you're giving people a free pass on what used to be felonies. So anyway, the bottom line is, whether it's a gas tax where we were misled on that, or any of these other propositions, we've been misled. We've been misled for nearly 20 years on these ballot measures, because we had Kamala Harris and then Javier Becerra as attorney general misleading people. And now you have Rob Bonta, who's the attorney general, misleading people. So that's going to come to an end too on day one. When I'm attorney general, we are not going to be misleading the public. We're going to be honest with the public, transparent with the public. The ballot measures are going to be properly entitled, and they're going to be properly described when I'm the attorney general, so that the people really know what they're voting on, and they're going to have the information they need to make an informed decision when they go to vote on these ballot measures. So, yes, there have been, you know, public support, apparent public support for increase in taxes, but I don't know that that's entirely true, right? Because they were misled by the ballot measures, right?
0: Yep. So, absolutely.
16: Had our attorney generals been honest about what was really on the ballot, maybe these gas taxes would not have passed.
0: Right. Well, you know, and Michael, I mean, people, I mean, when we hear that in Los Angeles, you have five homeless people a day dying on the streets. And so, you know, people do care. And so when the county wants to put forth an increase, you know, in sales tax, or the city of LA, you know, imposes, you know, another bond measure for the homeless. And here we are. And not only has the homeless population and the death count increased, we see that billions of dollars are unaccounted for, and it has gotten so bad that first the county pulled out of LASA, which is the joint L.A. City and L.A. County organization deal with the homeless. I mean, it got so bad that the county pulled out. And just this week, we know the federal government has said, that's it, no more federal funding going into the homeless industrial complex in Los Angeles because there's no accountability for all of it. So as Attorney General, I mean, is that part of the things that you would be looking at is how, you know, within these NGOs that have these public partnerships, where did the money go and how do we get it back?
16: Yeah, that's a great question. And there really is a simple answer. It's shocking but true, but that's literally the purview of the Attorney General in the state of California, is to be investing all of this stuff. And just like I said earlier, the nearly $500 billion in waste, fraud, and abuse, the Attorney General knew about it and did nothing about it. This, what you're talking about, the homeless industrial complex, that's counted among those fraudulent enterprises, the waste, fraud, and abuse enterprises that Rob Bonta has refused to investigate heretofore. And that's got to come to an end. And whether they're look, I was at a town hall today and there were questions about election integrity and people see things at the counting centers at the Registrar of Voters when ballots are counted. They see things that don't seem right or are clearly in error in the way that the ballots are counted, right? They're double counted or whatever the issue is. Where is our Attorney General on that stuff? Look, when I hear any complaint, whether it's the waste, fraud, and abuse like you're talking about or fraud centers, whether it's hospice or in-home health care, or the homeless industrial complex, or even complaints about, you know, elections and how they're being, how the ballots are being counted, I'm going to investigate every single one of those complaints. Why? Because A, that's literally the job of the Attorney General, to ensure that we have our systems are functioning properly and all of the systems are functioning according to the law. And then two, though, you may find something that needs to be fixed, or you may find an error, or you may find issues that need to be addressed. And then three, you may find nothing, right? But at least then you can go out and report to the public. We investigated, and there was nothing to see here. We actually found through our investigation that the system worked properly. It conformed to the strictures of law. And in doing so, David, you actually build confidence among the public in our systems. But when you don't ever conduct any investigation into anything and you just allow rampant speculation, and then you have all of, and it's not always speculation, we actually see things that are wrong, but when you just allow it to occur time and time again, you erode the public confidence in the public trust, not only in our systems, but in our government leadership. And so there's only an upside to investigating and in making sure that our systems function properly and you hold people accountable. There's only an upside. There is no downside. And yet our Attorney General, Rob Bonta, refuses to conduct investigations. In fact, we saw the Riverside County Sheriff, Chad Bianco, wanted to investigate, you know, those ballots and have them, I think, recounted. I think that was his plan with regard to that special election on Prop 50. Because the total number of ballots cast that Riverside County had on record for Prop 50 was different. It was off by about 45,000 votes. It was different than what the Secretary of State had, right?
0: Right.
16: Well, it was a legitimate question. It was a rightful investigation. He actually had a judge, Sheriff Bianco did, had a judge sign off on the warrant to seize the ballots. So he had an impartial judge agree that there was probable cause. And then what did Attorney General Rob Bonta do? He shut down the investigation.
0: Right.
16: He's interfering with the investigation, right? So Rob Bonta is literally afraid of investigations, and we see it time and time again. And so when I'm Attorney General, all that's going to come to an end. And we're gonna roll up our sleeves and do the hard work in my California Department of Justice to investigate all of these issues so that we can protect the taxpayer, protect their money, and then also protect our election systems. So, you know, that's just, it seems common sense, it seems basic, it seems obvious, but unfortunately, I think a lot of voters, a lot of taxpayers, a lot of citizens don't know how our government works, and they don't know that they should be holding Rob Bonta accountable
0: right.
16: for not doing his job in these regards.
0: Right. Michael, you know, and there is another challenge. I mean, Ellie, how old are you? Like 20?
1: 20.
0: Ellie's 20. When you look at the recruitment in law enforcement, I mean, I went into the Navy when I was 18, you know, but you had individuals that going into law enforcement, whether it's the police department or sheriff's highway patrol, a lot of young people are kind of apprehensive about going into law enforcement because not so much the danger of the job, but the politics and the willingness for politicians and oversight committees to throw them under the bus. I mean, right. when there's you know, a lawsuit is filed against them, not too many people are willing to have their back. Except yeah. I think that's not your case, right?
16: No. So our attorney general has spent his career undermining law enforcement, even if you go back and look at his time in the legislature, pushing and supporting bills that undermine public safety, go after law enforcement officers. And so he has really been on the attack. He sees them. He sees law enforcement, police officers and sheriffs as adversaries, really, frankly, as the bad guys. And I'm the complete opposite. I literally spent my career, whether it was in private practice when I was representing the Orange County Sheriff's Department, when they were sued for doing their job, I was taking their cases to trial and defending them and winning cases. And then I was the city attorney of Huntington Beach for 10 years, defending my police officers, my Huntington Beach police officers, when they were sued for doing their good job. I wasn't settling those cases. I was taking those cases to trial, and I was winning. I have tried many multi-million dollar cases in trial, in court, in trial. Most of those were cop cases, defending them and defending their good name and defending their honor. I have never lost a cop case. And it's so important to be defending our police officers and standing behind them and propping them up and defending their good work. And it's also important to have tough prosecutors who are going to be there behind them to prosecute those cases on their arrests so that our officers know that what they're doing out on the street, out on patrol, out in the field is a worthy endeavor, and it's going to be supported by the prosecutors. So whether it's politicians or prosecutors or defense attorneys, we need to stand up and do a lot better job at defending our cops, providing the prosecution the follow-through that they need for the arrests that they make, and the political leadership needs to be with them as well. And what happens when you do that is you get better cops on the street. They're far more effective. Their direction is clear. They know they have support from the top down. And they are far more effective, and you get a better result. You get better public safety. Like I said, it is no small task to take a city from average to the top 10 safest cities in the state of California like we did in Huntington Beach. That is no small feat. That is a big, big deal because there's nearly 500 cities in the state of California, and yet Huntington Beach is now ranked among the top 10. How did we do that? With good, tough prosecution of the crimes for the arrests made by our police officers, and then also defending our police in court when they were sued. And so our cops were just better cops. It produces a better result. And honestly, it helps with recruiting, to your point. So we are going to, when I'm the attorney general, we are going to make law enforcement a noble profession again. We are going to respect our cops. We are going to defend our cops. We are truly going to back the blue. And when we change this culture in California to a culture of crime, back to a culture of public safety. So when we go from crime to public safety and we support our cops and we make our community safe again and we get cops back to fighting crime and not babysitting homeless or coddling criminals, when we get back to fighting crime and make law enforcement a noble profession again, when I'm attorney general, I think police agencies, including sheriff's departments and municipal police, I frankly think they're going to have more applicants than they know what to do with, because we're going to make it a proud profession again to be a cop or to be a sheriff. And we are going to have a flood of applicants because we're going to get back to the business of policing, back to the business of protecting people, back to the business of making our community safe again. And so I think it's going to be a magnet. We're going to get a lot of people wanting to be cops again when I'm attorney general.
0: Absolutely. Now, Michael, it's a big state. Go ahead, Ellie.
1: Yeah, just really quickly. Now, just a little bit of a jump, though. But just thinking about Gen Z and knowing what's important for them, one of the biggest things is environmental. And that's something that I recommend you look into as you go on and talk about is environmental issues and hopefully investigating some of the things affecting California. As a student journalist, that's one of the things I've looked into, and that's something I definitely think you should as well.
16: So I, as a city attorney of Huntington Beach, I actually litigated a number of environmental issues. I actually know CEQA pretty well, the California Environmental Quality Act, and I have dealt with a whole host of environmental issues. Huntington Beach is a coastal city. It's the 23rd largest city in the state of California out of nearly 500. It's 27 square miles and 8 miles of beautiful coastline with natural precious resources like our wetlands and so on and so forth. So I've dealt with environmental issues. Obviously, I'm very, very tough on the law, including environmental issues as well as many other legal issues. And so I hear you, and we absolutely need to communicate that to the young voters.
0: Excellent. Michael, there's the music. Before we say goodbye, what is your website?
16: Gates4AG.com. That's Gates, the number 4AG.com. And I invite everybody to check out and join the campaign.
0: Right. And, you know, and one of the things they can do while they're there, put, like Larry Elder says, put some money in the tip jar because it costs money. Thank you, Michael. Yeah. We'll be seeing you soon.
16: Thank you. Thank you, thank you.
0: All right, bye now. All right, folks, that takes care of the first hour, and we will be right back with Jeffy Says What, and Ellie and I are going to be here at the microphone, so don't go away.
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24: With SRN News, I'm Ron Taylor. Vice President J.D. Vance left for Switzerland earlier today as the White House looks to get negotiations with Iran back on track. He is expected to meet tomorrow with Iran's parliamentary and central bank and oil officials, as well as mediators from Pakistan and Qatar, dispatched to Switzerland for the talks. Iran says it's closed the Strait of Hormuz. However, the White House is challenging the Iranian claim that the strait is closed. President Trump, in response Saturday, threatens to impose tolls to the crucial waterway if a final deal is not reached within 60 days. Los Angeles Mayor Karen Bass declaring an emergency Saturday to ensure the city gets the resources it needs to fight the large warehouse fire that's burning since Wednesday, causing the large plumes of smoke in the air and prompting a shelter-in-place orders in the area because of the risk of hazardous air. It started in the Boyle Heights neighborhood on Wednesday. This is SRN News.
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29: Welcome to the Jeffy Said What Show. For the next hour, your host, Jeffy Girgenti, and her high-profile guests will be discussing their life experiences and reflect on how their decisions and their work impact our community, from community leaders to everyday people just like you. So sit back, relax, and get ready for you never know what you're going to hear on Jeffy Said What? And now your host, Jeffy Girgenti.
0: And here we are again. No, this is not Jeffy. This is David Hernandez and
1: Elizabeth.
0: Elizabeth, we have the privilege of sitting in at the microphone for Jeffy tonight. And I just want to tell you that mosquito be gone. I used some of it on my hand today. I mean, all of a sudden, I mean, this week, I mean, I'm usually not too susceptible to mosquito bites, but all of a sudden, I got 7 mosquito bites just sitting at my desk in my apartment, and it's like, what the heck is going on here? So luckily, I had the Jeffy's product right there. I started rolling it on my legs, on my arms, and it's like, you know, it turned out there was a couple of pots filled with standing water, and so I just went over there to look in, and I was there were mosquitoes right around the edge. It's like out the door it went, but this stuff really works. And so, you know, I called Jeffy up on Friday, and I said, Jeffy, I need anything you have, I need it, whether it's the, you know, mosquito be gone, you know, it's the roll on there, or the spray that you put on before and also after. So I'm a very satisfied customer.
1: That's good.
0: And so, you know, we have someone online because we asked, you know, people to call in. And let's go ahead and bring on our first caller. Go ahead. You're on the air live. This is David and Ellie.
3: Good evening, David. This is Yolanda.
0: Yolanda Gonzalez from Venice.
3: Yes.
0: You're the perfect person to ask because, well, first of all, what are you calling about?
3: Well, I'm calling because of the vote that I just heard that took place at City Hall.
0: Okay.
3: I felt a little bit hoarse because I was in Boyle Heights on Wednesday, and I got caught right in the middle when that
0: fire broke out.
3: Yeah, the fire broke out, and that's why I'm sick a little bit.
0: Well, and you know, was it a couple of weeks ago that was happening in, what was that, that tank that was, in danger of exploding? Where was that at? Was that, where they had to evacuate like 30, 40,000 people?
1: Oh, yeah. I don't remember where that was from, but yeah, that was...
3: I don't remember yet, but I heard about it, yes.
0: Yeah. And then I saw in Boyle Heights where they had the fire at the warehouse, and people don't realize this warehouse was 1,000 feet long by, I think, 300 to 500 feet wide, and it was a major fire, and I think it's still burning.
1: It's still going.
0: Yeah, it's still burning.
3: It's still going on, yes.
0: Yeah.
3: Yes, it is.
0: Well,
3: and it just makes you stop to think, what are we doing encouraging putting on more solar panels? I have solar panels, and I got scared now.
0: Mm-hmm.
3: But anyways.
0: Well, and so you're calling about the ordinance, or not the ordinance, the motion that was presented by Hugo Soto Martinez, and seconded was that the young lady who beat out Kevin DeLeon, Isabel Gerardo.
3: Yeah.
0: And so I printed out the motion because I saw people's reaction. They went like from 0 to 200 without any information. And it's like all of a sudden, they want illegal aliens to vote. And, you know, the motion is about non-citizens. And so, Yolanda, one of the things that Ellie and I were talking about as we were walking in the studio is that, you know, not every non-citizen is an illegal alien. And so, I mean, and I know it's controversial for me to even touch the subject. It would be so much easier for me to jump up and down and say, Tracy Parks wants illegal aliens to vote, or things like that. Well, we just lost Yolanda. So, Yolanda, you'll have to call back. But we do have another caller. So go ahead. Well, let's hang on to Mills, and let's finish up with Yolanda. That we can give Mills plenty of time. Go ahead, Yolanda. Sorry about that, Yolanda. You there for a minute. So
3: yes,
0: I actually have the motion in front of me, and you know the first three quarters of the motion is all gibberish about anti-ICE and things like that. But then when you go, which it really does a disservice if you want to have a solid discussion about the issue, to go into, you know, the attacks from ICE and all violent rage and all this different stuff, that really shows that these two elected officials really don't care about whether or not non-citizens vote. They want to just vent against, their appear to their base about them being anti-ICE. Because really what the motion that was passed was basically, it was a request for the city attorney to prepare the documents that would amend the city charter to give the city council the right to put a ballot measure on the ballot with regards to authorizing non-citizens to vote. So it doesn't give non-citizens the right to vote. It is about giving the city council the right to take further action. And so one of the things that we were talking about, Yolanda, is that there are many individuals that are in this country who are

0: later as to what that process is. So how did you feel about it, Yolanda?
1: Well, I'm going to tell you something. Let's go back a little bit. When we started the neighborhood councils, remember that we included people who were actually living, it started in Boyle Heights because of the gang problems that we had. So they, people that were non-citizens that lived in the community could vote in our neighborhood councils because that would bring them out of fear so the police could take action because of the terrible gang infestation that we had at that time. Do you remember that?
0: Yeah. Yeah. And you know what? And so they are still voting individuals. And so it's important that not only non-permanent residents were voting, but you also had individuals who were in the country illegally voting in the neighborhood council elections. So it's already taking place.
1: Exactly. So let's not that confuse what we put up at the neighborhood council, and not only that, but that prevented from the city from succeeding, from the valley succeeding from the city. Mm-hmm. So that in a way that helped city council to maintain the city as well, because there was a lot of gang activity. But I am not in favor of what the council did. And I'll tell you something. I'm going to spill something that we just found out. I happen to have been at City Hall, the old City Hall in front of Hollenbeck, because Vivian Escalante and myself were there because we wanted to have the Japanese festivity to continue, and we're asking Isabela Jurado to give money for that event. Well, we found out that $24,000 went to a nonprofit organization to fight back ACE. Out of the district. Can you believe that? $24,000.
0: Yeah.
1: Now, we need that $24,000 to do other better things than to fight ICE. That's not the city's responsibility.
0: Yeah. No, absolutely. All right, Yolanda, we're going to have you back when your voice is a little better. So you take care of yourself because...
1: Well, I think you should have a special program on this because I've been an immigration consultant for over 15 years. Mm-hmm. And in my building, we help people become from the green card, or they were here sponsored under the amnesty program. My husband and I help them get their certification to become green card holders and then become American citizens.
0: Right.
1: So there is a way of doing it, but the people don't want to do it because either they don't know how to read and write, they're afraid, and they just think they can come into the country and do whatever they want.
0: Absolutely. All right. Thank you, Yolanda.
1: Thank you, David.
0: Be well. All right. Now we'll go ahead and bring on our next caller. There we are. Welcome. You're on the air live.
2: This is Alma Mills. I'm an immigration attorney here in Los Angeles.
0: This is our favorite immigration attorney, Alma. you're on the air live. And Ellie, didn't you interview Alma?
3: Yes, I did.
0: Yeah.
3: I'm not sure if it's...
2: Yeah.
0: Yeah.
3: How long ago was that? It's been a minute.
2: Yeah. Like 2 years ago? Maybe?
3: Yes. Yeah. Well, it's great to hear you again.
0: Well, you know, Alma, it's, you know, when this first issue came up about the motion that that passed the LA City Council this week about non-citizens voting, I mean, the knee-jerk reaction from so many people was, they want illegal aliens to vote. And I thought, you know, if any issue that we're going to address, I think it requires that we actually read the motion, but also understand a little bit more about the immigration process. And mm-hmm. I gave an interview to our friend Gustavo Orellano at the LA Times when this issue first came up. And rather than jump up and down and scream, and I started talking about, well, you know, there is a process that people go through. And I'm not a person who thinks that all non-citizens are illegal aliens. And there is a process that people go through legally as far as in becoming resident aliens and actually permanent resident aliens. So

0: What is the difference between some of the different nomenclatures as to status?
1: Sure, 100%. So there's all kinds of different situations. Someone could be here on a visa. So, for example, a tourist visa. They could be here on a student visa. They could be a lawful permanent resident, what we call a green card holder. They could be at different levels of green card. You could have a conditional green card that only is good for 2 years until you prove that you're still married, or at least you were in a bona fide marriage when you got your green card originally. So there's a lot of variety. None are allowed to vote here in the United States. Mm-hmm. They still can vote in their home countries. And this whole thing is very, I think it's very concerning. At least that's my take on it. And why? Because it scares a lot of the people we need to vote to change some of our immigration laws. Mm-hmm. So we have millions of amazing people here in the United States who are not here. They didn't enter the country legally, but they're amazing people paying taxes, have oftentimes U.S. citizen children, sometimes even U.S. citizen spouses, and they need a route to residency, or at least some kind of solution. Even the governor of Oklahoma was like, we got to define what's the end game here. It certainly can't be remove every single person who's not legal in status. And I don't know. I'm concerned about this one because I think it scares the people we need to think of other alternatives to help getting people legally here in the United States. So that's my kind of gut, knee-jerk reaction. It's like, voting laws.
0: And that is, that concern is warranted because I'm just watching how people are reacting. But if someone, and so I went to the website to see what is the process for becoming a legal resident alien. Can you share a little bit about what people have to go through in order to do that?
1: 100%. I just want to tell you right off the bat, and to the majority of people who are here that are not in status have no way to get into status, like at least not currently. So 70% of the people, I would say, that are here, for example, in Los Angeles, who don't have legal status, they don't have a route. Now, there are six major routes that we guide people towards at Mi Sueño Americano, which is basically, if you have a U.S. relative, petitioning, like a spouse. If you have a child, that can help, but only somebody, if you have a 21-year-old U.S. citizen child. That can help if someone came into the country with a green card. Or excuse me, I misspoke. Came in with a visa. You came in with a visa and you have a U.S. citizen child who's 21, you can adjust status, meaning you get a green card. You can be a victim of a crime. So if someone's a victim of a crime, if you have a son who's in the armed forces, that can get you a legal entry, and that son would then petition for you once he's 21. There are a couple other things, such as Violence Against Women Act. So in other words, if you have a spouse who has abused you, or a U.S. citizen child who's 21 who's abused you, either emotionally or physically, or a parent who's a... All those relatives would have to be either residents or U.S. citizens. And if there was emotional abuse, that could possibly get you a green card. So those are about the main routes. Mm-hmm. There is also one for children if they're under 21 and they've been abandoned or neglected by one of their parents. There's also a route to be able to get residency there. But if we're just talking about the vast majority of people who are here out of status, they have no route. That's the big problem.
0: Well, and I think that's one of the criticism that we hear quite often. Say, well, someone who is in the country without documents, well, why don't they just do it? Why don't they, why don't they get documented? Why don't they?
1: They would love to. I promise you. They would love to. And I have to break the news to them when I come and talk to them. I look through all the possible avenues. Mm-hmm. And sometimes I just have to say, pray. Ask God to soften the hearts of the people in charge so they open up a route for you, because I don't have anything.
0: Well, if we look at this this motion, it's going to do the exact opposite. I mean,
1: that's my concern.
0: Yeah,
1: that's my concern, because instead of helping people realize, we should do something, it's going to get more of this knee-jerk counter-reaction, in my opinion. where people are like, look, they're trying to abuse the system. Now, mind you, I think a lot of people are misunderstanding our immigrants, though. Mm-hmm. People sometimes assume that just because someone is here without status, that when they vote, they're going to vote Democrat. That's not necessarily the case at all. To be honest, most of my clients, which are mostly Latinos, are very, very, I guess you would say, aligned with Republican values.
0: Mm-hmm.
1: I mean, I'm talking about family-oriented. They believe in God. You know, they're hardworking. I mean, look at the people begging on the side of the street. I don't see Latinos begging on the side of the street. You see white and black people begging on the side of the street, but Latinos, what do I see them doing? Selling oranges right next to the guy begging.
0: Oranges, you know, and flowers, mean? And yeah.
1: Exactly. That's exactly what I'm trying to say. So I think it's misguided to assume that just because someone's an immigrant, that when they do start to vote, they're going to all of a sudden all vote Democrat. Mm-hmm. I just don't think that's accurate. So I think that's maybe a misunderstanding on both parties' parts, I think, in some ways. Maybe not understanding our immigrant population that well. If the Republican Party were to say, hey, you know what, let's find a legal route to get people here in status, I think just if they went out, reached out and said, hey, we want to help find a route for you, I think we would find Latinos voting largely Republican, to be honest.
0: People
1: don't even think about that, but it only makes sense to me. I mean, right there on the ground.
0: Well, you know, one of the examples are that when I spoke to the LA Times, I said, you know, you have for the longest time, ever since the neighborhood council system was originated after the secession movement, there was no requirement for you to be legally in the country to vote for a neighborhood council, which is, you know, a municipal election. It's controlled by the LA City Elections Clerk. It is undocumented people have been voting in city elections since the onset of the neighborhood councils. And I think there's something like 90 neighborhood councils throughout the city of Los Angeles. And not only are they voting, but they're sitting on neighborhood council boards. And so they brought up that in San Francisco, they've already they passed an ordinance where undocumented people could, or documented people, or actually, I take it back. Is it where non-citizens? Because it's a misstatement to say that non-citizens are undocumented, because it could be a variety of things. And so, but I looked at the San Francisco qualifications for a non-citizen to vote. And it was really, really sketchy. Is you can vote if you have a child in the school district. You can vote. I mean, it only gave like three things. And it's like, wow, this is wide open. This does allow those who are undocumented. It didn't make any difference. It didn't distinguish between a permanent resident, documented, legal alien and someone who was, you know, I'll use the term illegal alien. And I think, so I raised that question is, and basically what I told the Times was I am less concerned about documented legal resident aliens voting in municipal elections because A, they already have been, and B, they are documented and they had to go through a process. And especially here in L.A. County, where you had 600,000 Republicans not vote in the June election, I'm more concerned about that.
1: Good point.
0: And so the city council will be voting again on Friday, June 26th. And we plan on being at City Hall because I really want to see what that ordinance is going to look like, if it's going to reflect some of the verbiage that is in the three quarters of the motion. I mean, we have to oppose it because it doesn't benefit the non-citizen voter. It does the exact opposite.
1: Well, that's the funny thing. I think people don't realize that if we just standardize everyone being a sub-citizen, it's not good. It's not good to permanently keep people like basically like a form of slaves or, you know, half citizens. That's not American. We should find a route to get people who are good people legal status. You know what I mean?
0: And if it doesn't exist, you can change it. We have to change it.
1: Yeah. No, we need to open up a route. And you can require all kinds of things. You could require English, basic English skills. You could require to people to pay a fine. You know, you could require people to show good moral character for 5 years or, you know, all kinds of different things. Study the history. There's many different things that could be required. And then give people who are here a route to residency. That, I mean, that's how it used to be back, you know, in the 70s and 80s. There was ways to get your residency.
0: Right.
1: Even look at Ronald Reagan. You know, famous Republican, saying like, look, if America ever shuts down immigration, we will lose what makes America great.
0: Absolutely.
1: That is part of our essence.
0: Yep.
1: Immigration.
0: All right. Alma, thank you. How can people get a hold of you? We're out of time.
1: They can find me at misuenoamericano.org. That's our website, misuenoamericano.
0: All right. Thank you, Alma.
1: Thank you.
0: We'll see you soon. Hey, we'll see. Maybe we'll see you in Long Beach in August.
1: All right. Sounds good. God bless.
0: All right. There we have it. And that's our good friend Alma. And we wanted some clarification about different immigration status. And so we'll be right back with the Jeffy Said What show with Elizabeth Santana and myself. And we're going to be talking about the environment. Don't go away.
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6: 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The Building and Affordable California Act is officially qualified for the November ballot. Supporters argue the current approval system is too slow. Opponents say housing problems go beyond the approval process. Again, voters will decide on a housing building policy bill. 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
0: Hey! And we are back. And no, this is not Jeffy. This is David Hernandez from the Los Angeles Hispanic Republican Club and Elizabeth Santana. We have the privilege of sitting in for Jeffy tonight. So welcome. Elizabeth, I mean, that was pretty informative from Alma.
12: Yes. You know what? I think that I learned a lot. And you know what? I absolutely loved that he talked about President Reagan. Mm-hmm. Talking about how he was a Republican and he granted amnesty to illegal aliens, right?
0: Mm-hmm.
12: Which provided a pathway for people like my grandparents to become residents and then today become citizens, which is something I'm super grateful for, obviously. But I think it's something that Republicans should be, you know, behind and championing more, is being able to be the one to say, you know what, we're gonna provide a pathway for these people to become citizens.
0: Well, and I think I get where people are coming from. They're so frustrated. What we saw under Biden. With a wide open border with millions, you know, not only coming through, but then, you know, being flown to different cities.
12: Yeah.
0: A very strategic, created invasion,
12: mm-hmm,
0: in order to boost up populations in certain,
12: yes,
0: areas, because we know that the census is coming in 2030. And every 700,000 residents, there's going to, whether legal or illegal, that's going to be a congressional district.
12: Right.
0: So it was really a ploy. I mean, there was a method to that madness. Is like, if you infuse 20 million people into the United States who are going to be dependent upon a socialist, Democrat government,
12: mm-hmm,
0: you're increasing the number of congressional districts by about 30.
12: Right.
0: And so that's, here we were talking about Prop 50 and, you know, the narrow margin that the Republicans are holding the House by, you know, a handful of congresspeople. But we're talking about, if you're creating 30 new needy, dependent congressional districts, that's the end of the country.
12: Yeah.
0: And so people are rightly concerned and rightly upset. And so Alma's concern about this ordinance is because people who have been pushed to the brink are going to react very poorly.
12: Yeah. And it's the reaction. And I totally get that. So I understand, because, you know, obviously what happened under Biden was not okay.
0: Mm-hmm.
12: We understand the effects of it. Right. And today we have women and children and even men who are getting attacked on the street. People don't like to talk about that.
0: Mm-hmm.
12: But there are illegal aliens who are not of the great bunch and who are causing a lot of problems here. There are children today getting attacked, you know, and it comes to the point where, you know, it affects our safety just going day to day. Right. Like, I took public transportation for a lot of last year and the year before. So something like seeing the headlines of, you know, somebody getting stabbed. Right. Obviously, there's people within our own population, right, legally here. But there's people that are coming from either gangs or different things that are, mm-hmm, coming here and doing those things, right, and attacking people. So Yeah, there's a rightful anger towards what happened, and then also wanting to protect here. So obviously, those people do need a leave, right? That's why we have our immigration, right? ICE, that is taking care of that. But for those who are, obviously, you know, people who haven't done a single crime, right?
0: Mm-hmm.
12: Or, who have children here and who have lived a peaceful life should have that option, right?
0: Well, and I think, and what we were... We would always hear is that, okay, we will talk about immigration reform once the border's closed.
12: Right.
0: Okay, the border's closed.
12: Right.
0: So we have fulfilled the first obligation that we met the first milestone, which is incredible. They said it could never be done, and boom, the border's closed within President Trump's before his first year in office. And so okay, now and The raids that are taking place are, for the most part, targeted. I mean, they are armed with deportation orders that were issued under Biden.
12: Mm-hmm.
0: There are criminal warrants. There are individuals that have committed other crimes that, because of the nature of how these sanctuary cities operate, they're being released back into society. And so... when you speak with the members of law enforcement, these weren't just—they're not just random raids that they're attacking. They're descending just on Home Depot. They're actually looking for specific people.
12: Right.
0: And because you have a sanctuary city like Los Angeles or like some of these others, where that there would have been a. Peaceful, nonviolent transition out of local custody to federal custody, that doesn't exist when you have local municipalities unwilling to cooperate and with the federal government
12: right.
0: in doing their job. And so when they come into an area to go after someone at work, naturally anybody else that's there is going to be apprehended. And so what Alma was talking about, there is no pathway for someone who wants to do the right thing currently, mm-hmm. unlike how it used to be in the 70s and the 80s.
12: Right.
0: So that's something that we have to deal with, and we'll see what the city council comes up with next week. But if it's anything like the way they prepared that motion, there are different things we can do to stop it before it gets to November.
12: Mm-hmm. Yeah.
0: And one of the things that we were talking about with Michael Gates,
12: yes.
0: is the environment.
12: Yes.
0: And I know you did some research.
12: Yeah.
0: At Pearson.
12: Yes, I did. I did. I was at Pierce. So I'm still actually in journalism, or studying to get my bachelor's in journalism, but I do have my associates in journalism. And I did study a lot on like environment and different things because, obviously as a journalist, we dive into different things. As a student one, you learn different aspects. And one of those things that I decided to do was investigative journalism a little bit. And I did it for a documentary. But there are a lot of different other things, that I think were raised to concern when I was looking into, things. But, one of those things was environment. Now, this is another thing that I think Republicans should be championing, or at least, looking into how they can, help or, look at different issues, right?
0: Right. And a sane approach to the environment.
12: Exactly. Obviously there's different things like made up, environmental problems by our government, things like releasing water and not using it for other uses, right. So we've had those problems in the past, and that's something that Republicans should point out and obviously talk about, but a lot of the environment today, California is not just LA or San Francisco. I think people, when they're looking into California, think of like the big city, concrete jungle.
0: Modesto and
12: right.
0: Fresno.
12: And we have so much beautiful, beautiful nature out there that we need to preserve, right? So I think it's just like looking into big corporations and making sure that they're being held accountable for all the waste that they're, you know, that they produce. Obviously, you know, not going overboard because there's certain things that are a little extreme, I would say, mm-hmm. when it comes to what the left is proposing in terms of environment, right? Like trying to get rid of all of our cars and yeah. turn them into electric ones.
0: And everyone driving a Tesla. Oh no! Unless it's funny, I see Teslas and their creative bumper stickers on there.
12: Right.
0: You know, it's like, oh, I bought this before Elon went
12: crazy.
0: Right,
12: and then the Elon stickers. I see them all the time. They're crazy. But yeah, it's just being able to find those issues, like holding big corporations who are not mm-hmm. being held accountable, right? And being able to. Not the small ones, because I think a lot of the small ones get targeted, mm-hmm. but a lot of the big ones don't. You know, they see nothing.
0: They have too many. Their lobbyists are very
12: well paid,
0: and they're very good. And,
12: that's the problem.
0: You have a bunch of Democrat whores in Sacramento legislature.
12: Yes,
0: that will look the other way.
12: Yeah. Well, another thing that I think they, you know, Republicans should be obviously looking into is the AI centers as well, mm-hmm. because they suck up a lot of water. And they cause a lot of problems. But also, solar panels are a big issue. Mm-hmm. While they're marketed as a big environmental, good thing to be doing, they hurt the environment around us.
0: Right.
12: I mean, there's big, you know, solar panel farms that there's been documented cases where they've had to relocate endangered animals relocated, those endangered animals become extinct because mm-hmm. their environment has now been disturbed, right? So we're seeing animals being harmed for supposed, you know, green energy, mm-hmm. right? And this is the same thing with the wind turbines, right? Those are another big issue for the environment. So we're seeing all these different things, being talked about, but no actual real good solutions.
0: Well, we saw, I think it's on the 15 freeway. There was a massive, massive solar facility that had these, it was billions of dollars to construct. And they shut it down because it was not effective. And it had created its own environment. With those massive solar panels that, you know, birds would fly in there and be disintegrating and mm-hmm. all these different things, and with the current administration here in California wanting to eliminate all, you know, fossil fuel burning vehicles,
12: right?
0: And yet they don't have the infrastructure in order, if everyone was to drive an electric car. They don't have the infrastructure to charge them, because in reality, they just don't want people driving. They want them on public transportation.
12: Yes, they do. Yeah. And you know what? The one thing that I think we should be focusing on personally is the nuclear. Mm-hmm. Nuclear has been one of the most sustainable ways to be able to produce energy. And people are always scared about nuclear, and I get it. We had, you know, Chernobyl and all that stuff. But in reality, nuclear is one of the best options when we look mm-hmm. at, you know, waste production. As, you know, if we compare it to the batteries that are, you know, coming out of these electric cars.
0: Yeah, these
12: stuff.
0: Lithium batteries that, mm-hmm. you know, explode and burn forever.
12: Yes. Yeah, and, those ones.
0: Yeah, and where are they putting them?
12: Exactly.
0: It's kind of like I think SpaceX could have a whole new industry of, you know, loading up these rockets and sending these lithium batteries, you know, to the
12: into
0: moon.
12: Space. Yeah.
0: We have the waste management opens up a new lithium battery receiving facility on the dark side of the moon.
12: Right. Yeah. No. But it is true. It is compared, the waste that nuclear produces is can fit like in a football field, right? Mm-hmm. And while we do have these batteries that, you know, produce so much more waste, mm-hmm. And a lot of these things are breaking down, all these parts and everything. It's just not an actual sustainable way to live. But yeah, I definitely think it's something that Republicans should be talking about a lot more. And I get it, mm-hmm. you know, because obviously we're focused on the, you know, the safety aspects and the daily, you know, day-to-day living. But you know, this, I think, is definitely a top issue as well, specifically for Gen Z, obviously, because we're always, you know, we were brought up in the generation to care about the planet a lot.
0: Uh-huh.
12: I went to a school when I was younger, a public school. Well, actually, it was, I forget what it was, but it was like a charter school, I think, where we went, our field trip was to go to the movie theaters and watch a movie about the snow being melted and the polar bears, the poor polar bears, how they would have to, you know, survive, right? So that indoctrination was going on, you know,
0: back then,
12: extremely
0: right.
12: Young. yeah, and we focused on how to be sustainable and recycle and all this stuff. So it was very heavily ingrained in my life growing up. And so did many other people alongside me were raised with that same type of thinking.
0: Mm-hmm.
12: So that is, I think, a key to tapping into Gen Z as well.
0: Well, and I think when we're dealing with environmental issues, we have to be practical. Mm-hmm. We have to be and even result orientated.
12: Yeah.
0: Because if what we see is, okay, so you don't clear the forest.
12: Mm-hmm.
0: And then you have a fire that sets us back decades with the amount of pollutants that are in the air because of the fires.
12: Right.
0: Or you have the Pacific Palisades, where the initial fire was not, the steps weren't taken to make sure that it didn't have a flare up because there was a endangered plant and they didn't want the bulldozers to come in there and do a proper fire lane. And so all of a sudden, you look at the Palisades fire, look at the amount of carcinogens that went into the air, that there is no amount of eliminating exhaust fumes from automobiles that's going to even compare to that.
12: Right.
0: And yep. So it's...
12: It's crazy. Obviously, everything has to be done with balance, which is extremely hard in this world. But yeah, totally. Things such as dumb as not, you know, doing an actual fire line because of an endangered plant, you start having to weigh what things are actually important in the moment, right?
0: Right.
12: Or long term, too, because long term effects are very important to be able to look at. But yeah, in everything there's a balance.
0: Well, we could see that with the homeless.
12: Right.
0: You have 5 people a day dying on the streets in Los Angeles, and yet the homeless industrial complex is more focused on building green, compliant, state-of-the-art environmental facilities that cost 5 times as much and take, you know, 5 times longer to build. Meanwhile, people are dying every day. And, you know, and I just saw a really and there are so many tragic stories. We just saw that a young girl who was an actress, who had millions of dollars in... I was looking for the story again. Her mother came out and talked about, you know, because of her drug addiction, and, you know, she died on Skid Row recently.
12: Yeah.
0: And it's like, those are real human beings. And I know people that have come from MacArthur Park, that have come from Skid Row, and you hear, you know, their stories and the things that they've gone through. Many of them with psychological problems, not only the drug addiction, but you know, self medicating to deal with, you know, the trauma that they have experienced in their life, and it's like they're not all just out there partying, and giving them a home, you know, the housing first nonsense didn't do anything to alleviate their demons, and they're back using.
12: Yep, that's so true. Yeah. You know, and that was such a tragic case that you talked about, because that's of a famous actress, voice actress. She did Lilo and Stitch, which is something the movie I absolutely love. But yeah, there's plenty of stories like that that are just so heartbreaking. But yeah, that's another one of the issues that everything just has to be done with you know, precision and balance, which is incredibly hard here.
0: Well, that's what makes the abuse and the grifting and the misappropriation of funds by these homeless nonprofits it makes it so galling because there are real, it's not just the financial part of it. It is the human tragedy
12: right.
0: that as a result of these individuals stealing the money for their own enrichment and using the most vulnerable as a means to the ends is evil.
12: Yeah.
0: And so it's really encouraging to hear people like Michael Gates or to see Nathan Hochman or John McKinney, who's running for city attorney, to have individuals that are focused on the corruption, because it's not just a dollar issue. It's not just a misappropriation of taxpayers' money issue. It's a human tragedy.
12: Yeah.
0: And so it is, I can see why people don't want to get involved.
12: Yeah.
0: It can be overwhelming. What's the solution?
12: Right. I know. And you know what? Even if you try to get involved and, you know, point out the misuse of funding, right, or stuff mm-hmm. like that, you now have, the government telling you you can't investigate these certain issues.
0: Oh, yeah. I mean, what is the bill that's coming through Sacramento? And I yes. may even have been that you, as an investigative journalist, you're going to have to pay a hefty fine to do a Freedom of Information Act request.
12: Which is crazy.
0: It's like, wait a minute. That's what it's for.
12: I know. It's just insane that the fact that, you know, we're now limiting the freedom of press to that degree.
0: Right.
12: Because,
0: then. Yeah.
12: You can't investigate this because we don't want you to look over here.
0: Yeah, there's nothing to see here. You're only going to make us look bad. So we're going to have Rob Bonta's wife, who's in the assembly, does the Nick Shirley bill.
12: Yep.
0: So that it makes it a crime for investigative journalists to investigate, and now if you want to do Freedom of Information, you have another Democrat politician who wants to make it cost prohibitive for individuals such as yourself that, you know, want some answers.
12: Yeah.
0: And so, you know, ladies and gentlemen, we cannot afford to sit out the November election. These people that are in office, they have to go. They cannot be reformed. They're either unwilling or unable to change their ways. Either way, it is it makes no difference. They have to go.
12: Yep.
0: So, Elizabeth, thank you so much
12: for coming in.
0: And so we have a big event. If you are a Republican candidate and ran for any office in the county of Los Angeles, we want to acknowledge you and honor you. So July 19th, we're having an event for all Republican candidates that ran for any office in L.A. County. You can go to our website, Los Angeles Hispanic Republican Club, or the California Hispanic Republican Club, to find out more information. We're also looking for individuals to sponsor an event for the candidate of your choice at the event. So this has been the Jeffy Said What Show. David Hernandez here and Elizabeth Santana sitting in for Jeffy. She'll be back next week. Thank you all. And thank you, Luis, from the phones, Ryan, our engineer. We'll see you next week.

0: Did you have a horrible summer last year with mosquitoes? 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
7: With SRN News, I'm Ron Taylor. Vice President J.D. Vance on his way to Switzerland as the White House looks to get negotiations with Iran back on track. The vice president expected to meet later Sunday with Iran's parliamentary and central bank and oil officials, as well as mediators from Pakistan and Qatar dispatched to Switzerland for the talks. Iran says it has closed the Strait of Hormuz. However, the White House is challenging the Iranian claim that the strait is closed. Father's Day is Sunday, and Americans expected to spend big. The National Retail Federation's annual survey projects Father's Day spending to hit a record $28 billion this year. The survey said over half of those celebrating Dad this year plan to treat him to a special outing. 60% plan on getting Father's Day cards, while another 58% say they're buying Dad some new clothes. The average person's expected to spend just over $227. This is SRN News.
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8: Just in case I was gone 250 to almost 300 days a year. My name is Randall Mosier, Master Sergeant, United States Air Force. I'm aircraft mechanic, so every time an airplane flies, it takes 3 to 10 of us aircraft mechanics to get it off the ground, depending on what's going on. I have deployed 7 times in my career. I think the hardest aspect of deploying is the mental side of it, leaving your family. Sorry, I get emotional. I have 5-year-old twins and a loving wife that I have to leave at home, and she has to take care of everything while I'm gone.
9: As a military spouse and a mother of 5-year-olds, how do I get through this? It's just a day at a time. But I don't know if my husband is going to come back. So that's something that's always at the back of my mind. We don't talk about it, but it's there. I can't think ahead and think about homecoming because it just seems like forever away.
8: You're always going to be lonely. You're always going to miss your family. Going back to your room or your tent or your dorm is still lonely. You have young airmen who they've only been in the military a year. They just left their families and, you know, what they grew up knowing, and then they get sent on the other side of the world. Just getting a care package, it could totally change someone's life. You almost feel like a kid opening a present because you don't know what's in there. I think my favorite part of the care packages is obviously the Girl Scout cookies. I love Girl Scout cookies, Thin Mints.
9: Organizations like this that come in and help support our airmen for them to receive something while they're deployed, it means the world to them.
8: The Girl Scout cookies are great, but it isn't the contents of the package. It's the package itself. It's just getting something with your name on it.
9: I'm a volunteer. We have leadership that takes care of the missions. We have key spouses that take care of each other. We take care of our families. We try to take care of our airmen. For me to submit a group of names and know that they're going to get something, and sometimes the only piece of mail that they're going to receive is a care package, it just wears my heart.
8: Yeah, there are airmen, young and old, that don't have anybody, immediate family, or, I mean, some don't have anybody that support them. Because I would go get the mail from the cage, and I would bring it, and you could tell that someone's not expecting anything, and you could see when they would get something that they weren't expecting. Just it changes them completely, like lifts their spirits, gets them, they really appreciate it because it lets them know, hey, somebody does care, you know, that you can just see them walking across the flight line, completely different person just from that one care package.
9: It puts humanity back into the military and to their families.
8: I'm gonna walk off the airplane knowing that I'm going home, and my wife and my daughters are going to be there.
2: Jennifer Horn here. Our Troopathon drive is underway. You can help us send care packs to our troops overseas. Let's get an update from Larry Marino.
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5: 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The Larry Elder pack for $10,000. 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
11: Care packages are incredibly important. I can't underscore how important they are. First and foremost, it's the connection with back home.
12: It shows that there's somebody out there who cares.
13: For some reason, you feel like you're no one notices you. But once you get that care package, whether it be from like family, friends, or someone in the community, it lets you know again, like, man, maybe the decision I made was a great decision. And I see how what I can do can affect like other people, and they really think about me, especially in these times of need.
14: And they bring joy to my time there when I got those care packages.
11: The last deployment I went on, I got a unique opportunity. It was to be the Combined Joint Operating Area Afghanistan postal officer. Came in and basically just oversee and manage the military mail network in Afghanistan. So became real familiar with how we move care packages. Of course, that was one of the main things that we wanted to do, is make sure that we're getting the care packages to where they need to get to, and to the people that need it the most. Everything that's in those boxes is appreciated. So whether it's used in that moment or down the road, it's appreciated.
12: It matters getting the basic like hygiene and stuff, like everyday essentials like socks or lotion.
11: When you're talking places like Afghanistan or Iraq, you know, the deodorants, the baby wipes, all those things make a big difference, and they get utilized daily.
13: Headphones, baby wipes, for me, Oreo cookies, definitely send those, double stuff.
14: You haven't had an Oreo in 3 months. Now you get these Oreos coming in. You got these Reese's Pieces coming in. That really sustained me. Kept my morale up for at least a solid month because I was making those stretch.
15: It's not just, you know, the items that are inside. You know, it's the letters and the personalized notes and, you know, Mrs. Smith's kindergarten class, the added cards.
12: Being able to have somebody write you a note who's never met you.

0: just tell me how much they were proud of me and they was thanking me for my service and what I was doing over there. It was like a stack of like 50 cards, and I was just reading them all day. I ended up putting them up on my wall.
1: You never know what that one package could do for that one person. It could really brighten up their day. Especially if they're feeling the lowest of the low, that package, when they think no one's thinking about them.
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5: I am Captain Daniel Pauly with the California Army National Guard. Joining the military, it was always something that I knew was going to happen. Both my mom and my dad are both retired out of the military. Got a brother in the Navy, brother in the Army, a brother in the Air Force. Looking around America today, there's a lot of differences, but one of the things that hasn't changed is that there's still a lot of people that are, you know, right there raising their hand to join the military and be a part of something. That first deployment to Afghanistan, I had three at the time with one on the way. Currently my youngest, she was born, and so I wasn't there for her birth. So the first time I saw her was when I got off the plane coming back, and she was about 5 months old. When I went to Afghanistan in 2013, my oldest daughter at the time, Abby, I think she was five, before, right as they're dropping me off to at the airport to fly out, she gave me her stuffed animal Thumper, the rabbit from Bambi, and told me that, you know, he would keep me safe. So I ended up taking him with me, and he went everywhere I went. I tried to get pictures with him everywhere I went. And when I went back just about 18 months later back to Afghanistan, he went with me again, and, you know, again, just took the pictures. He went everywhere I went. You're serving your country, but then when you get over there, what does that really mean? Does anybody know that I'm here? Does anybody care? The care packages mean a great deal. And it's that reminder.
0: I was ready to go to Iraq. I couldn't wait to see it and get there.
6: I was out in the Middle East for 9 months.
5: Deployed three times, Iraq, Afghanistan twice.
7: Going to Korea for my first duty station was definitely a big change for me.
8: I was on a couple small boy destroyers, so we're the ships that protect the carrier when they go out. And so you serve your country first, protect your family, protect other people's families. I got two care packages when I was deployed. God bless them.
6: Care packages always make a difference.
8: They came with messages, and I got both to this day in my sea bag at my house right now.
5: The care packages mean a great deal.
0: You don't know who you could be touching and helping out through their time when they're deployed.
5: The hardest thing about deployments are saying goodbye.
6: Not being able to hear my parents' voice and my siblings' voice.
0: The hardest part of deployment was just being away from my friends and family.
5: When you join, you give up a certain amount of your freedoms.
8: So imagine moving in your mailbox and not being able to go anywhere. Like, you're

0: On a tin can, you're on the ship. I mean, it's small, condensed quarters. You're every single day, you're on mission.
1: You're not going to have access to Wi-Fi. You're not going to have access to a computer. And mail is the only system that you have.
0: You get this box. You're like, man, oh, that's for me. Let's open it up. You can share it with your buddies.
2: Thank you. You don't know how much it means to us over here to get these things.
1: Baby wipes, baby powder, foot powder. Socks. Sometimes it's just something fun that you never even knew that you wanted.
3: Some people don't have a lot of family or no family at all. So that one person, you could definitely change, you know, this soldier, this airman, this Marine, this naval man, you could change their whole day, and that may get them through that whole year of that deployment.
0: One donation literally changes everybody's life that gets that box. You know, it's not just one person who, you know, may have requested it. When that person gets the box, he's going to break it out. He's going to share it with everybody.
4: Because it's just a little reprieve and a little reminder, like, hey.
5: Jennifer Horn here. Our Troop-a-thon drive is underway. 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Let's get an update from Larry Marino.
6: Between now and July 4th, you have the chance to make a meaningful difference in the life of a deployed service member.
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0: It's just tough. 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You're working long days, long nights. 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
6: Welcome in. It is Troop-a-thon. Boy, we're getting close. This weekend has Father's Day in it. Then we are soon at 4th of July. Time is going to run out for us on this, and so we need your help. And we thought we'd bring in, Lisa Barron, Director of Troop Support for Troop-a-thon, to really tell this story and to encourage you. She sees firsthand the wonderful work that these care packs do. And so, Lisa, as always, it's great to talk with you again. Happy 250th, right?
8: Right. Can you believe it? It's amazing. We've made it this long and we're doing great, and we need to support our troops.
6: Well, the campaign is underway. It is a special year. There is kind of a special focus on it. And I think sometimes it makes me think of the $250 donation point. It's a good one because each year is a dollar, right? If you do $250, and we have a special where if you give $250 through our Troop-a-thon drive, you get a $50 food certificate from Columbo's Restaurant. And anyone who's ever eaten there, the food is delicious. I happen to be a huge favorite of the chicken parm. Their chicken parmesan is just wonderful. And if you happen to choose that, you can get that the $50 certificate. But Lisa, let's start with the need. We've seen our military in action in the last several months, doing an amazing job. We know that it has its risks. We had a helicopter go down a week or so ago. Those were okay. Domestically, we know our military has, you know, takes the risk as well. We had a plane out here go down, and we lost 8 souls. Mm-hmm. This campaign is really focused on the folks overseas and a need to get them some remembrance at the holidays, isn't it?
8: Oh, it's totally true. You know, and the impact is immediate. When they get that care package, it's, you know, it's deeply personal. Every care package that's sent through Troopathon is handpacked by volunteers. It's personally addressed to a deployed service member. And over the years, the program shipped over 1,000 tons of care packages worldwide. So you can imagine how nice it is when they're over there, they're away from family. They may not have ever gotten a letter or message or a package from home, and to open up that care package with a note from a supporter letting them know that they're remembered, they're valued, they're loved. What a wonderful way. You know, the 4th of July is coming. What a wonderful way to let our troops know that we're there and we have their back.
6: I always like to say they tear up with joy when they get these. And from those I've interviewed over the years, it's really true that it really hits them emotionally in a great way to be remembered. We all want to be appreciated, right? And so this has that ability, and we want to encourage our listeners to take part in this. This is something you can do, a tangible act that will boost someone's morale, that will make them feel great. Lisa Barron is with me, Director of Troop Support for Troopathon. Lisa, this is a busy time for you, but you guys all work extra hours over there, and a lot of volunteers in there, right?
8: Oh, 100%. Our volunteers are there, and they are so excited to be doing this. It's their way of helping, but we want you all to help, too, because, you know, I was talking to a veteran the other day, and, you know, they told me that they were once deployed over the 4th of July, and, you know, on their little computer or their phone, they watched the clips of all the things going back at home and the celebrations, and they're sitting there in this dusty bunker thousands of miles away from home, and then the mail came in, and they got a package, and it really made them feel so special. It felt they were so tethered to the back home and the people that love them. And that's why we do this. That's why you do this. We want our listeners to come in and help be part of this. I mean, this is our American family, and we need to support them.
6: We certainly do. The care packs are a way to do that. They are a tangible sign that we care, that they matter to us. And take a moment to describe what a box is like. What are you going to find in there? Obviously, the note is the most important part, isn't it?
8: The note is really important. The first thing they see when they open that box is a note of support from, you know, a caring American who thought about that handwritten letter of support. But we also package, you know, essential hygiene items that are hard to get in remote deployment zones. You know, we think it's like we can run to the corner store, but they don't have the access to those things. So things like, you know, high grade personal items, hand and face wipes, of course, premium snacks like beef jerky, gourmet coffee, trail mix, a treasure trove of like really high quality goods that our troops are actively requesting. We've been doing this for many, many years, and we know what our troops like. So it's incredibly simple to make this difference. And just by donating, you know, you can really make a difference in the troops' lives and give them something that they're craving. And then it makes them like a big old hug from home, makes them feel wanted and supported.
6: Lisa Barron, Director of Troop Support, thank you.
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6: 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The Larry Elder Pack for $10,000. 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
6: 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The proposal would charge a one-time 5% tax on people with a net worth of over $1 billion. The tax would apply to anyone living in California as of January 1st of this year. 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
15: 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A real estate agent right here in Los Angeles for 25 years, and five of those years I've been right here on the radio talking about what? Real estate in LA. But before I get into anything, I have to make sure I don't get sued. So my DRE number is 0129-8646. This show is for information and entertainment purposes only, not intended to give you legal or business advice. Please consult your qualified professional regarding your particular situation. And anything I say has nothing to do with the radio station, my guests, or Pinnacle State Properties. Thank you for spending the afternoon with us talking real estate, a topic that I love. I've been after my guests for a while, and I love this topic. It has a lot to do with real estate. We're going to get into it. First, tell us who you are and what you guys do for a living.
16: Hi, Gil. Thank you for having us. My name is Charlie. I'm with Private Money Lenders, Inc.
15: And who's this beautiful lady next to you?
16: My wife, Jacqueline.
17: I'm Jacqueline Contreras. Nice to meet you. Thank you for having us, Gil.
15: My pleasure. Private Money Lenders. And we met each other through the radio station. I heard you on the radio. You're doing some commercials. I'm sure some of the people out there have heard the commercial.
17: Yes.
15: Made some calls. Talked to RJ. Talked to some people. And they said these guys are great people.
17: The dynamic duo.
15: Let me tell you guys a little story about Dennis Prager. I don't think I've ever told you this. This is my favorite Dennis Prager story. So Dennis Prager has this cigar night every year, August 10th or 9th, which is my birthday. So I tell all my friends, hey, I'm going to go come to my birthday party. Dennis Prager's going to be there. Okay, I was going to a cigar night. So I go there with my beautiful wife. And we're taking pictures. I know Dennis. I've met him a few times. And he says to me when he meets my wife, he goes, how'd you get so lucky? And I say, I'm going to answer you the way Dennis Prager would answer you. It had nothing to do with luck. Right? And Dennis laughs for 5 minutes. I got five pictures with him. He's laughing the whole time. Okay. So that leads me to this. Charlie, how the hell did you do it? Because she is way out of your league.
16: She is.
15: Well, congratulations. That is a compliment. In there somewhere, there's a compliment. Right?
16: Yeah.
15: So
16: yeah,
15: we're going to have some fun. We're going to learn a lot about real estate. And we're talking about private money. But tell me, why should they listen to you? What did you do before this? Because I always say, nobody grows up saying, I want to be a realtor. I want to do whatever. So
16: that is funny. Yeah. Before we did loans, my brother and I owned a couple of restaurants in Hollywood. And as you know, restaurants are tough business. Then I found myself in foreclosure because the restaurants went under. And I had a friend of mine say, well, Charlie, I could help you get a loan, and he did, and I saw what was done, and I've always liked numbers, so I got a knack to this. And
15: so
16: I
15: the said, bank wouldn't give you a loan. You were stuck between a rock and a hard spot, right?
16: Right.
15: And then, Jacqueline, what'd you do?
17: I actually was an insurance agent. I worked for Allstate Insurance, and I did that for a couple years. Didn't really do anything for me. I was bored. I wanted to get out. I wanted to help people. I wanted to get out there. I bought my first house in 1999, I saw the real estate, I saw the process, I wanted to get into it, and I loved it, and so that's what I did. I got my real estate license and just got into real estate.
15: And
17: how
15: did you guys meet?
17: So how we met, Charlie, I'll speak. How we met is my assistant and I were looking for an office space. Mm-hmm. He has an office building he owns, and it said office for lease, and so I went in there, I said if there's anything, you know, available. There was, and from then on, we met. We happened to be in the same business, loan business. I did conventional. He did private money. We happened to know people that we worked with in the past. And
15: it was love at first sight.
17: Love at first sight.
15: For him. It took you a while.
17: No, just kidding.
15: Tell me about
17: lunch
15: the deal.
17: And dinners.
15: Yeah, he was closing the deal.
17: So tell me,
15: so she became a tenant. Right?
16: She became a tenant.
15: Was she a good tenant, Charlie?
16: Excellent tenant.
17: And I only paid the first and the last.
16: But she taught
15: me. Oh, my gosh. Yeah, an excellent tenant that doesn't pay rent.
16: She taught me the real meaning of the first month and the last month. It was the first month I got, and it'll be the last month I ever see.
15: That sounds like a great tenant. So you guys get it. So you've got a real estate background. I always say, tell us about who you are, because what gives you the right to talk to our listeners about this topic? You lived it. Right? You've got an insurance background, Jack. Mm-hmm. You guys are really a good power couple, because we're talking about a tough business. Mm-hmm. It's sometimes heartless. It's not always about the money, but in this case, you're saving people's homes or businesses. So tell us a little bit about your company.
16: Well, first of all, I've been doing hard money for 48 years, or equity lending for 48 years. I do know what I'm doing. A client won't waste their time by calling me. I can tell them, actually, in 5 minutes, if it's a deal, that it's a makeable deal. And I don't charge anything up front, and I can tell the client real quick what I can do.
15: There you go. And you were saying you could really pre-qualify somebody in like 5 minutes?
16: 5 minutes. It's all numbers. It's, we know the value of different parts of town. We know that the property is worth this much. You need this much. It's pretty simple. Yeah, it's a doable
15: It's equity-driven. Jackie, equity. Tell me about what you do for the Dynamic Duo.
17: What I do is I do the in-house processing for the loan. I start from beginning to end. I basically take all the information for the loan, and we open escrow, open title, get it going, order the appraisal, and from then on, we close the deal within a couple of days.
15: And this is all done in-house.
17: In-house.
15: You're an escrow company, right?
17: Everything is in. I draw my own loan docs, so we can have loan docs within the same day or the next day. I'm the notary, so I can notarize your documents same day or the next day.
15: Wow. So who calls you? What's your client? Who are we talking to right now?
16: Anyone from a borrower themselves or a professional, like a broker, attorney, probate attorney.
17: Contractors.
16: Anybody needs money. Mm-hmm. Done right away.
15: So if an attorney calls you, say probate attorney, that they're calling you because they know you or they heard about you, but they're referring you to the client. He knows the client needs some money. It's pretty desperate. The bank has already rejected them. I guess the only way to say it, or declined their loan, and they're stuck between a rock and a hard place. And they reach out to you. What's the fastest you guys have ever done a loan?
16: Well, I've done quite a few fast ones, but the one that's always stuck with me was $1 million loan that we got on a Monday and closed it by Friday.
15: Yeah,
16: and
17: if the property has equity and it makes sense, we can get the deal done.
15: And you were saying that. Great, Jacqueline. Thank you for saying that. It's really property-driven, equity-driven, right?
17: We're not FICO-driven.
15: So tell me what else. A traditional lender's looking at what?
17: Paperwork. Bank statements, your FICO scores. We look at the property. If it has equity, if the property makes sense, if the client can afford their payment, we can get the deal done.
15: Mm-hmm. Yeah. So a lot of these professionals are calling you because they've done it before.
17: Right.
15: But we're talking to somebody sitting in their car right now who's been sweating it or just got a property from the family, has to fix it up. So tell me about the end user. Why would they call you?
17: We don't care about the property, the condition of the property. So that's number one. As long as the property has equity, Charlie.
16: And it makes sense.
15: Right. Is there a certain percentage that you guys are looking at? Like, it's $1 million and you guys are looking at what?
16: Up to 70%.
15: Up to 70%.
16: Yeah, but I've done higher, but there's give and take on every deal.
15: Right.
16: Yeah, we know how to structure it.
15: Again, you're not going to risk, you're not going to put your money or your investors, we're going to talk about investing, and we're going to talk about investment opportunities later. But so the person sitting there, they've got 50% equity. That's a no-brainer, right?
16: Correct.
15: Okay, good. For whatever reason, right? It's like you say, the property, the condition of the property. Banks will not lend on homes that don't have a kitchen, for example.
17: Correct.
15: Or don't have flooring. Right? Some FHA loans get a little bit more complicated because there's chipped paint or whatever it is.
17: Right.
15: Reach out to you. They inherited a property.
17: Right.
15: Right? They stumbled upon a smoking deal, but they're leveraged. But the deal itself is really sexy. Our favorite word. And they're going to call you and say, hey, you know, I need help. And you're going to be able to review. Is it seriously in 5 minutes?
17: Right.
16: Yes. It's all numbers. The deal has to make sense.
17: If borrowers need to list their property and they need help.
15: Yeah, they're calling me.
17: They're calling you saying, hey,
15: conflict of interest are disallowed.
16: But if they need to repair it or anything, yeah.
15: Right. Or get it ready for sale.
17: That's where we come in.
15: And I tell people all the time to call us because I was doing something called flip your own home. Yeah. Is fix up your home. And don't sell it in its present condition. Right now, I tell people, just don't put a lot of money into it. But there's certain smart things to do in the house, right?
17: Right.
15: And you're talking about, is our loans too small? Is there too small of a loan for you? Where it doesn't make sense?
16: Right. Our minimum loan is $50,000.
15: Okay, good. So that's great. Okay, so I don't want to rush this. How do they get a hold of you? Because I know you guys aren't going to give an office number or a website.
16: Right.
15: How do they get a hold of you?
16: They can call us directly at 818-266-8848. 818-266-8848. We'll answer the phone.
15: Or you can call me and I will put you in contact with these beautiful people. It really is a tough business and you feel like you're in a tough situation. Whatever it is, reach out to us. We want to make the world a better place than this. The world is a better place with you two in it. Jackie, right. You have something to say?
17: Yes, and if you have properties, if you have a gas station, if you have churches, commercial units, single family homes, we do all properties.
15: Holy smoke, that's great. And what areas are you guys want to focus on?
16: All of California.
17: All of California.
15: No kidding. Won't go out of state. It'd have to be a really special deal.
16: No, just stay, California.
15: Stay in California.
16: And one thing we didn't mention is that we don't charge anything up front. No appraisal fee. If we do an appraisal, if some reason it doesn't go through, you will not be charged a dime.
15: That's amazing.
16: Mm-hmm. Yeah.
15: And that's why I say there's a difference between hard money and private money. It's basically the same thing, but heartless money.
17: We care about our clients.
15: You guys care about it. It's a couple. You guys have an office. It's not a shady backdoor deal where here's some cash.
17: Real.
15: So, you know, I'm really excited to have you guys part of my networking group. Part of my whole network, a referral source that's very important because we want to help people wherever they're at. So get 100%. repeat your phone number one more time.
17: Sure. It's 818-266-8848.
15: Great. We're going to take a break. And after the break, we are going to talk about the deal of the week and the best kept secret in real estate, assumable loans. This is Gil Ascarati, Real Estate Radio, LA.
17: Woo!
15: 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Welcome back to Real Estate Radio LA. I hope you guys enjoyed that and learned a lot. I really loved it. I need to have power partners like that that I can bring in your home and make the world a better place and save the American dream of home ownership because it's under attack. I hate when politicians talk about one thing, affordability. Are you talking about lowering the price of my property to make it more affordable? Oh, hell no. If you want to make it more affordable, why don't you lower some taxes, right? Why don't you lower gas prices? Why don't you lower the electric bill? Why don't you lower everything? But don't get into my equity, okay? So we talk about all things real estate. I've got a commercial that I've been running recently. I want to make sure everybody hears it and knows it's me. When you hear me during the week, run the commercial, Josh. Gil Ascarati, host of Real Estate Radio L every Saturday at 2 o'clock. If you're not unique, you're exactly the same. Well, I'm on the radio. 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Saving the American dream one show at a time, 818-632-8006. So in the commercial, I talk about if you're not unique, you're exactly the same. Ladies and gentlemen, real estate agents are exactly the same. What makes them different? Let me give you those 3 points. One, if you are listening to my voice, that makes me unique. How many realtors are there? A gazillion? And they're not on the radio. It's amazing. We're actually 5 years on the radio in June, and we are still standing. And it came to me one day, and it was amazing, because I've always loved Rush Limbaugh. I always loved Rick Dees in the morning. I always wanted to be on the radio. But what am I going to talk about? All of a sudden, real estate on the radio in LA. And Real Estate Radio LA was born. That's why I love this station, that they believed in me, and we're 5 years old. So if you are listening to my voice, that makes me unique. What's the other one? I will list your house right now. This is not forever. If you are interested in listing your house, I will list your house for 1.5%. This is big. I'm saving you money right now. It's not what you sell for. It's what you keep. Let me help you make some more money. I'm going to sell it faster and for top dollar. Here's another thing that makes me unique. Assumable loans. Nobody knows this. Ladies and gentlemen, when I am talking to you about assumable loans, real estate agents don't know it. Veterans do not know this, that every FHA loan and every VA loan in the country is assumable. That means 20% of all the listings right now are assumable. You can buy the house and take over the loan. You know who else doesn't know this? Your brother-in-law. Don't listen to him. This is a fact that every single FHA loan and VA loan is assumable. Those are things that I want to get you to call me, pick up the phone and call me. I'm an active real estate agent. And now we are going to get into examples of the deal of the week.
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15: So again, you can buy the home and take over the seller's interest rate. Ladies and gentlemen, if you don't understand what I'm saying, this is a mathematical changer. That's what makes it affordable. It's cheap money. We are looking for homes that were artificially low, the interest rate during the pandemic. We're talking about 2.5-3%. They're never going to get that way. The only time they get that way is you have to have the bank collapse and the government interferes and lowers the interest rates, artificially lowers the interest rate, or the Chinese virus comes in and starts killing a bunch of people. And before you know it, 2.5%. So these examples of assumable loans. And ladies and gentlemen, I've got a list that nobody has. I say that humbly. I stumbled upon it. Good buddy of mine told me about this. I was floored. I couldn't sleep. This is amazing. This is a game changer. And I'm going to give you some examples because I got 3,000 from Santa Barbara to San Diego. Homes that are listed right now. The real estate agent doesn't know it. The seller doesn't know it. But you know who knows it? You and me. So here's an example in Rancho Santa Margarita to give you the idea. When people call me up, do you have anything in Orange County? Yeah. How about San Bernardino County? Yeah. How about Ventura County? When they start the sentence, I already finished. Yes, I got it. From Santa Barbara to San Diego, Rancho Santa Margarita, 3-bedroom, 2.5-bath, 1,500 square feet. They're asking $1,000,001. 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If you don't have it, call Charlie and Jacqueline. If you don't have it, sell something, borrow it, because the interest rate is, drum roll, please, 2.7% on $700,000. Ladies and gentlemen, I can tell you the payment, $3,095.62 for the next 25 years. Why do I know the payment? 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I'm just picking these out because, again, I've got them wherever they're at. They're asking $675,000. You're going to assume an FHA loan for $400,000. 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So I'll repeat that. $675,000. You're going to assume a $400,000. 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This is not a low money down or a no money down program. This is for people who understand money and have equity. And you can take over this beautiful home in Temecula with an interest rate of, drum roll please, 2.8%. Hello. Your payment is $1,823.48 for the next 25 years. You're not starting over at 30 years. Just the fact that I'm saving you 5 years is hundreds of thousands of dollars that I'm saving you. Okay, what else do we got? Baldwin Park. 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You need $200,000. 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I get worked up because I love what I'm doing. This is affordable. This is affordability. This is getting looking behind the simple part of just putting something on the market in the MLS and hope some people come and negotiate a straight sale. This is a lot harder to do, and it costs you nothing. Sellers, please call me. And I've got another one in Saugus for $1,075,000. You take over a loan for $760,000. You got to bring in about $315,000 for the next 25 years. And a drum roll, please. Interest rate of 2.65%, and your payment is less than $3,500. And this is a winner, winner chicken dinner. Four bedroom, three bath, 2,900 square feet, built in 2003. This is a beauty, and that's really my favorite. So again, if you want to hear your home advertised on the radio, I've got a 5-unit complex. Thank you, Lynn in Santa Monica, for $2.5 million with 4 units that are unoccupied. If you don't have the money, again, call Charlie and Jacqueline, because this is a hard money deal, but with big money upside. I also have a great house in Winnetka, 4-bedroom, 3-bath. It is not an assumable loan. This is a client of mine, and we're going on the market this weekend for $900,000. And I also have something at the Met in Woodland Hills, a call from the radio, and we're talking about $600,000. You got to bring in $300,000. But your interest rate is, drum roll, please, one last time. This one is a client of mine, and it is assumable at 3%. And your payment is $2,200. That's in Woodland Hills. Again, we've got them all over. I get worked up. I love this station. I love this country. I'm a patriot from Colombia, and we are saving the American dream. And I say this with full open heart, saving the American dream one show at a time. We've got to go. Do we got to go?
19: We
15: got to
19: go.
15: Can we still say God bless you in this country?
19: We sure can.
15: You're darn right you can. I'm going to say it loud. I'm going to say it proud. May the Lord Almighty bless you, bless your home, bless your family, bless our military now more than ever, bless the best country in the world, and may your home be full of love, peace, joy, and a whole lot of equity. Looking forward to hearing from you right now.
19: Woohoo!
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2: I got two care packages when I was deployed. 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
4: 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The Larry Elder pack for $10,000. 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
8: With SRN News, I'm Ron Taylor. U.S. and Iranian negotiators are on their way to a venue in Switzerland to discuss details of their interim agreement to halt the war. This comes after Iran said it closed the Strait of Hormuz due to Israel's attacks on Lebanon. President Trump, in response, threatening to impose tolls in the waterway if a final deal isn't reached in 60 days. Talks mediated by Pakistan and Qatar are set to begin later today. Los Angeles Mayor Karen Bass declaring an emergency yesterday to ensure the city gets the resources it needs to fight a large warehouse fire that has sent large plumes of smoke into the air. The fire at a privately owned cold storage warehouse in the city's Boyle Heights neighborhood started Wednesday, prompting shelter-in-place orders in the area because of the risk of hazardous air. Father's Day today, expecting Americans to spend big, $28 billion expected this year. The average person expected to spend around $227 on dad. This is SRN News.
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15: 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Today's show brings together four powerful conversations across music, culture, entertainment, real estate, and self-care. We begin with Hydration with Heart series brought to you by Once Upon a Coconut featuring Anissa, the Brooklyn-born Albanian-American singer, songwriter, and global digital era artist. We'll be talking about independence, artist ownership, her debut album, and the emotional reality of building a global career outside the traditional label system. Then we step into the world of Taylor Sheridan with actor Sebastian Roche. He's an internationally acclaimed actor known for his commanding film and TV performances and most recently recognized for his unforgettable role as Father Renaud in 1923. We're going to explore what makes Sheridan's universe so captivating, why audiences are reconnecting with modern Western storytelling, and the growing excitement around Bosque Ranch Live, coming up this September 12th. 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And finally, in the Better, Brighter You series brought to you by Sospera, we welcome back Naomi Achu, award-winning Afrofusion artist, filmmaker, entrepreneur, and cultural ambassador known as the Queen of Bamenda. 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I'm your host, Zen Sams. 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
15: 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Our guest is an award-winning Afrofusion artist, filmmaker, entrepreneur, and cultural ambassador known around the world as the Queen of Bamenda, Naomi Achu. She's a two-time AFRIMA Award winner, founder of Naomi Achu Studios, and she's currently celebrating the release of her new single, Hola Ye Ye, a song arriving during one of the most exciting periods in global football culture and designed to celebrate African pride, unity, and joy. She's also expanding her creative footprint through film with her upcoming feature project, 15 Wives, proving that storytelling has no boundaries. Naomi, welcome to the show, superstar.
13: Thank you. Thank you. Always happy to be here.
15: I'm so excited to have you back on. Welcome back to our show.
13: Thank you.
15: So I want to talk about the song behind the moment. So every 4 years, the World Cup becomes far more than a sporting event, right? It becomes a cultural moment that brings together countries and families and communities around a shared experience. For many African nations, football isn't simply a game. It's really part of the culture and the identity and national pride, right? So your new single, Ola Yeye, arrives during a season when football fans around the world are celebrating the road to the 2026 World Cup, FIFA World Cup. What inspired this song and why did you feel this was the right moment to release it?
13: Well, I wrote Ola Yeye about 2021, right around the pandemic period. And the first thing that came to me when I was writing the song was Ola Yeye. And I was like, you know, listening to it, Ola Yeye. I said, this is not a song that you just released. You have to release it at a time when people can sing along. It's definitely a sing-along song. And it definitely sounded competition-friendly, soccer-friendly. So I went into go ahead and release it this year and dedicate it to the World Cup.
15: I love that because the best songs become attached to memories, right?
13: Yeah.
15: I mean, years from now, people may not remember every score, but they'll remember how they felt when they heard the music.
13: Absolutely. Absolutely.
15: Now I want to talk about putting Cameroon on the global stage. So one thing that really stood out to me is that you've always spoken about putting Cameroon and African culture front and center through your work. And representation doesn't always happen through politics or headlines. Sometimes it happens through music and art and storytelling. So Naomi, what does it mean to you to showcase Cameroon and African culture during a moment when the world's attention is focused on football and global connection?
13: Well, number one, we can only be who we are. I can only talk about how I was raised. And so that's the my story portion of it. But historically, Cameroon has a big footprint when it comes to soccer. We have a lot of amazing players that have played over the years. So Cameroon, even though we are not participating in the World Cup by scoring, we can participate, of course, by music, and many other ways because we are a very strong or powerful country when it comes to soccer.
15: Yes. And that's so true. That's powerful because culture is actually one of the most effective ways to bring people together, right?
13: Yes.
15: It creates understanding without saying a word.
13: Absolutely.
15: And let's talk about African music's global takeover. So we talked about this, you and I, on our show before. We've watched African music explode globally over the last several years. I'm a huge fan. I mean, streaming platforms have helped introduce artists from across Africa to entirely new audiences, while Afrobeats and Afrofusion, your genre, continue influencing fashion and dance and pop culture around the world. And I mean, you've been part of this movement long before many people were paying attention, Naomi. I know that for a fact. You're OG. How have you watched African music evolve internationally? And what excites you most about where it's heading next?
13: Well, I'm going to thank streaming platforms. I'm going to thank the pandemic because I think Afrobeats had been there prior to that, but because a lot of these streaming platforms were more open during the pandemic, African music could really be heard. And I appreciate the fact that we enjoy whatever sounds good. It's no longer about, I listen to this genre of music or I listen to that genre of music. It's simply whatever sounds good. And where I think that we're going, I think there's going to be a lot of fusion. That's what I see. I see a lot of, and just like you see in a lot of the other performances and football releases, you're going to see a combination of different cultures. So I'm thinking that we're going to experience a lot of global fusion in our music.
15: And I think that's such an important perspective because people often celebrate the success without recognizing the pioneers who helped build the road. And I think music is a way that you just celebrate. And to your point, fusion, brings together many different communities, perspectives, and worlds. It's all about fusion.
13: Absolutely.
15: Now, I would be remiss if I didn't mention that this was the Better, Brighter You series and remind the audience of that. So before we let you go, today, you know this more than anyone, we women are balancing more responsibilities than ever before, right, Naomi? We wear multiple hats. We manage careers and families and businesses and expectations, often all at once. So the conversation around beauty is evolving. With that said, it's becoming less about perfection and more about wellness and confidence and showing up as your best self. Now, you wear many hats: artist, entrepreneur, filmmaker, and cultural ambassador. How do you refill your own cup and protect your peace and take care of yourself mentally, physically, and emotionally so that you could continue showing up at your brightest?
13: Well, number one, I like to take time off. I do like quiet time. So whenever I can catch an hour, 2 hours, I just take advantage of that during the day. I do try to make sure I get enough sleep. If I'm not sleeping well, then I can't write or I can't be creative. So I got to make sure that my creative juices keep flowing. So sleeping is one of them. Staying healthy, working out, eating right, and having good company, having good friends who pour into you as you pour into them. Good company, very important, just like Zen.
15: What role does skincare and self-care play in that overall wellness routine, especially as someone who spends so much time on stage and on camera and in the public eye?
13: Oh, skincare is so, so, so important. I place skincare sometimes even before makeup, because sometimes you don't have enough time to put on makeup. But if your skin is clear, at least you look neat, you look clean. So it's a very, very big deal. Being an entertainer, now that I'm an actress, my skin has to be even more better than it was before, because as an entertainer, you get on stage, you do your 5 minutes, you do your social media, and that's it. But in a film, you're shooting for 2 weeks,

0: parents. And what's important, and I love this, is that treatments and skincare routines, products like Sospera that help not only in hyperpigmentation and overall tone and correction, but they do in fact brighten you safely without all of that harsh chemical such as hydroquinone, right? Because they are systemine based. So I love that brands are now clinically researched and clinically verified before they come direct to consumer, which I think is so important when you're doing the research. You know, you have this generation of Sephora kids running to Sephora at 7 and 8 years old, putting products on their skin that is harming them long term. So we don't want skincare to be counterproductive. And I love that, you know, we work with brands that are just at the forefront of technology with all the proper verification.
1: Yes. I love that too. And I'm looking forward to sharing Sospera with my mom, people in my family that could benefit from it. So let's go Sospera.
0: To keep up with Naomi, you can follow her directly on the gram at I am Naomi Achu. And be sure to stream her new single, Hola Ye Ye, which is available. And thank you for joining us for another edition of the Better Brighter You series brought to you by Sospera, helping people address visible discoloration and feel more confident in their skin. We'll be right back after this.
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0: Welcome back, beautiful friends. You're listening to A Moment of Zen. I'm your host, Zen Sams. Welcome back to the Hydration with Heart series brought to you by Once Upon a Coconut. Today, we're diving into something much bigger than music, because right now, we're witnessing one of the biggest shifts in entertainment history. According to MIDIA Research and Goldman Sachs, independent artists are now responsible for a rapidly growing percentage of global music revenue, while the creator economy itself is projected to approach nearly $500 trillion by the end of the decade. These are staggering statistics. And at the same time, younger audiences increasingly value authenticity, direct connection, and artist ownership over the traditional celebrity machine. And honestly, well, that changes everything. Artists today are no longer just singers. They're brands, they're storytellers, they're media companies, they're entrepreneurs navigating algorithms, audience building, touring, branding, content creation, and emotional visibility all at the same time. And today's guest, well, she's living that transformation in real time. Joining me right now is Anissa. She's a Brooklyn-born Albanian American singer-songwriter, and she's a globally recognized digital era artist who first exploded online through viral covers before even building an international fan base spanning multiple countries and cultures. Now, entering a completely new chapter independently, Anissa is preparing to release her debut album on her own terms, led by her newest single, Wrong Impression. Anissa, welcome to the show, superstar.
3: Woo! That was amazing, Zen. Thank you. I'm so happy to be here.
0: You know, I got you covered. I know how to describe you. I'm your biggest fan.
3: I love you.
0: I love you so much more. So I want to talk about major label to independent artists. This is quite the pivot. So I think a lot of people still romanticize the traditional music industry without fully understanding how dramatically the business has changed, Anissa, right? Years ago, artists needed gatekeepers for distribution and visibility and access. But today, and you're living proof of this, artists can build audiences globally before the industry even catches up, right? Yeah. But independence also means carrying the emotional and financial weight yourself. And you said that right when we were just talking about this very album, right? And I think younger creatives listening right now really need to understand both sides of that reality. So you're now experienced both, you've experienced the traditional label system and the independent artist world. Yeah. What has been the biggest difference creatively and emotionally and even professionally making that transition into independence?
3: Wow. The change has been absolutely the biggest change in my life. I was signed to a record label, major label, for 5 years. And I mean, I was in a weird situation because

0: Because being a new artist and maybe an artist that's smaller compared to having a label that has the biggest of the biggest artists in the world, they don't really care about you. So I think I spent 5 years of my life just trying to be like, prove to them, guys, I have what it takes to like help. So help me, you know, I would help them within the hopes that they would help me, as in I would always get myself from 0 to 60 and waiting for them to take it from 60 to 100. And just time after time, they never did. And, you know, being independent, it doesn't feel all that different, because when I was signed to a major label, I was still supplying my own music videos. I was putting my own money into things, because they're not the banks that you think that they would be, unless they really believe in you and they really want to push for you, which is the top, you know, 5% of the label that they'll do that for. They'll just kind of leave you down there to like figure stuff out yourself. And, you know, I would always try like song after song. You know, I had buzz here, buzz in this country. I had this song pop off globally. You know, at one point I was like number one on Billboard's Next Big Sound, Pandora's Next Big Sound, and still it wasn't enough for them to help kind of take me to the next level. So after that, after years of doing that, you kind of look back and you think like, am I good? You know, you start to really, and I started off the most confident person ever, but then like 5 years of being told you're not good enough and trying to prove yourself time after time again and just being let down, it kind of breaks you down. So, I mean, after 5 years, I mean, I tried to get out the fourth year, and then they kind of, once I, you know, left, I kind of left, and then, but that literally was like a week long. I dropped a song, that song popped off, and they like reeled me back in. And kind of took that song from me and promised me the world. They promised me the world. Like time after time, they'd be like, hey, you know, if you just continue sticking with us, you know, we'll take you there. We'll make you the biggest artist in the world. And, you know, you're so hungry and you're so like, oh, I want you guys to do it for me. I want to make it. And yeah, it just never happens. You just get lied to over and over again. And now being an independent artist, I'm doing everything that I did while I was signed, but 10 times better, because now I'm in full control and they can't tell me that I can't release that or I can't do this or.
1: Yeah.
0: And I'm supplying everything myself. It's not that different, because I felt like I was on my own while I was signed to a major label. But now as a independent artist, I've completely changed the sound. I've changed the vibe. My confidence has grown.
1: Your confidence has grown, and I'm glad that you broke free and that you're finally focused and in control and in the driver's seat. And honestly, I think this next conversation is fascinating, because audiences consume music every day without realizing how much strategy now exists behind every release.
0: Yeah.
1: And the old model used to revolve around radio schedules and label budgets and physical distribution. Now, you know this better than anyone, artists are balancing streaming platforms and TikTok culture and short form content and fan engagement and visual branding, like you do so well with your music videos. And that direct audience retention simultaneously, I think, is what feeds your community. So you're right. You've been doing it all on your own. Why do you need them? Right.
0: Yeah.
1: Yeah. It's almost like artists today have to become startups.
0: Yes.
1: So your album.
0: 100%.
1: You know, your debut album is being released independently,
0: yes,
1: which completely changes the rollout process behind the scenes. I don't think people are understanding this, right? So what does an album rollout actually look like today for an independent artist like yourself trying to build globally without the traditional machine behind you?
0: Honestly, it's just, it's being honest. It's showing your fans vulnerability. It's creating a world for them to engage in yourself. It has to come authentically from you. It can't come from, let's say, you know, with the major labels, they'd kind of create the artist, create the world, and you have to do this. With me, it was never like that. And it was important, being independent, that everything comes from me and it feels authentic. And I'm more myself than I've ever been in the last, you know, 5-6 years I was signed. I feel like I'm 100% the best music I've ever made, the best I've ever visually kind of looked. And then also the world that I'm creating, it's something that's really special and unique. And this album is going to basically tell my story from beginning to end. It's going to show people a new side of me that I've been having inside, but I was never allowed to kind of show the world. And I feel like it's something that's going to reach people in a genuine way. Like, everyone's going to be able to relate to at least one song on the album.
1: And honestly, Anissa, even the title, Wrong Impression, feels very, very symbolic of this chapter, because social media has created a world where people often think they know public figures based on curated moments clips and visuals and algorithms. But that's rarely the full story, right? And I was doing some research to back the stats on this series, but the research continues showing audiences crave authenticity, to your point, more than perfection right now, especially from younger 100%. Creators. The younger ones really respond to authenticity. So I want to go back to your new single, Wrong Impression. Yeah. This feels layered even from the title alone.
0: Yeah.
1: What's the overall energy and message behind the song? And what do you think people may have misunderstood about you up until now?
0: Hey, that's a great question, Zen.
1: Honestly, I know you.
0: That's a great loaded one. First, I'll talk about the vibe of the song. On the album, on the project, there is definitely all types of different vibes on the song, but this one has that like 80s throwback vibe mixed with some futuristic sounding elements, which is a theme that I wanted to keep throughout my album. And I'm so excited for this one because it really is a great introduction to this album. It makes you feel like you're somewhere back in the day just jamming, and like, you know, it's got a little bit of that Michael Jackson vibe, if I do say so myself, on the sound. And I just really wanted to tap into that kind of old school and that familiarity from back in the day. It's like, that was when music was really quality. Like, people cared about the bass, people cared about the keys and things like that. And so I really wanted to tap into that. And as for the Wrong Impression, the song is, you know, the song can be looked at in different directions. Like, a lot of these songs sound like relationship songs from the outside, but they actually tie into my life and, you know, what I've been through with the label or what I've been through, you know, with people not knowing the real me, because I was kind of always hiding behind this, like, yay, go lucky, you know, happy artist. But inside I was always, you know, struggling to try to be seen. But the song is actually one of those songs that, I don't know about you, Zed, but like, the dating world is so bad. It's such a bad place right now. It is so hard.
1: Sucks.
0: Yeah. And,
1: especially here in New York City.
0: I wrote a few songs about love and trying to manifest love on my album. But this song is actually one of those cases of when you're like, you kind of bored and you kind of want to entertain yourself a little bit. So maybe you entertain someone and they're like the perfect person for you on a list. Like, they're not toxic. They check all your boxes, which is what I say in the song. But I'm sorry if I gave you the wrong impression, because I'm actually really not that into you. And it's something that I've never heard like be sung in a song before. So I thought it was something really cool to sing about. But it happens to all of us sometimes. Like, you know, you're in a place, you're a little lonely, and so you entertain maybe a conversation with someone, they fall in love with you, and you're like, whoa, hold up. I'm sorry I gave you the wrong impression, but
1: And this applies not just to love, it applies to everything.
0: I mean, literally.
1: It's such a relatable conversation. Yeah. So now I want to talk about, we're almost out of time here, but Once Upon a Coconut, because this has been really shadowing everything you've done, and they've supported everything you've done from the beginning. How did that relationship first come together? What role are you now playing with the brand, and why did this partnership feel authentic to who you are beyond the music itself?
0: They supported me from the beginning with, we did a little showcase for some of my top fans in the city, and they hosted it, and I felt so much love. First of all, my fans were going crazy about it. They love this drink. And now everyone who knows me knows Once Upon a Coconut. This drink has been such a vital part of my life. I get DMs from fans constantly like, hey, I just bought the packet. I love the blueberry too, which the blueberry is my favorite flavor. Very underrated flavor, by the way. But,
1: I agree.
0: It's such a natural thing to me. It doesn't feel like it's like some kind of like, oh, you pay somebody and you post. Like, this has actually become a part of my life. I take it to the gym. I take it to the studio. I travel and I put these in my suitcases.
1: I've seen you in other countries with it.
0: Literally, because I cannot go a day without this. I'm a Once Upon a Coconut girl to the end. I really am. It's the best drink on the market for me.
1: You said it. And today's Hydration with Heart segment with Anissa reminded us that the future of entertainment is no longer just about fame. It's about ownership and reinvention and authenticity and building direct connection with audiences around the world. Be sure to stream her newest single, Wrong Impression, and keep an eye out. Keep an eye out for her upcoming debut album as she enters this next independent chapter. You can follow her directly on the gram at I Am Anissa.
2: Yes.
1: And you can go to her official website. We'll be right back after this.
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1: 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Welcome back, my beautiful friends. You're listening to A Moment of Zen. I'm your host, Zen Sams. Welcome back to the Bosque Ranch Live Speaker Series. Today, we're stepping back inside the ever-expanding world of Taylor Sheridan, a storytelling universe that has evolved far beyond TV and into a full cultural movement. Because through projects like Yellowstone and 1883 and 1923, Taylor has helped reignite America's fascination with Texas ranch culture, Americana music, and emotionally grounded storytelling rooted in legacy, in land, in survival, and more importantly, in identity. But perhaps what makes this universe so compelling is that even the villains become unforgettable. And today's guest has become one of the most talked about antagonists in Taylor's universe. Sebastian Roche is an internationally acclaimed actor known for powerful, commanding, and emotionally layered performances across film and TV. Most recently, he entered Sheridan's through the 1923 franchise as Father Renaud, a role that immediately sparked intense audience reaction and cemented him as one of the standout baddies in the Sheridan universe. And this year, Sebastian, he's going to be among the talent attending Bosque Ranch Live at Bosque Ranch, where fans will step beyond the screen and into the immersive world surrounding Taylor Sheridan's storytelling universe through music, culture, talent, and live experience. Sebastian, welcome to the show, superstar.
4: Thank you so much. It's a pleasure to be here.
1: So excited to chat. So excited to chat with you. I mean, I've watched you on TV and you are good at what you do. But one thing I noticed covering Taylor Sheridan's universe is that almost nobody enters this world accidentally. I mean, there's usually a moment where timing and storytelling and character all collide perfectly, right? So what led you into Taylor Sheridan's universe through 1923? And did it feel like a creative breakthrough moment once you realize the scale and emotional intensity of this world?
4: Yes. I mean, first and foremost, I started watching Yellowstone and I became completely obsessed with the universe of Yellowstone. First of all, I'd known Taylor as an extraordinary writer when I saw Sicario, Hell and High Water. And I thought to myself, and Wind River as well. And I thought to myself, this guy's truly, truly brilliant. And then everyone told me, you have to watch Yellowstone. I started watching, became completely obsessed with it. And I thought to myself, I have to be part of the Taylor Sheridan universe. And I really feel that I willed myself onto that show. You know, like people have, what are they called? Image boards. I kind of
1: manifested this.
4: I truly manifested getting on that show, and suddenly, you know, I auditioned for Banner Creighton first, you know, the Scottish character, because I'm Scottish and French, so I'm a sort of amalgam of these both of these cultures. And as soon as that didn't work out, but then the role of Father Renaud came up, and I felt, yes, this is the role. It was really incredibly fortuitous. I knew exactly what to do with the character. It sounds a bit weird because the character is probably one of the most evil characters I've ever played on the screen. But yeah, I willed myself onto the show and it worked out. And it was one of the most, I think actually the highlight of my creative career, I'll be honest with you, in terms of work.
1: Wow. You stepped into the perfect role. And what fascinates me about Taylor Sheridan's writing is that even his villains are intelligent and emotionally layered and impossible to forget, right? So you become one of the most memorable antagonists inside the Taylorverse. What do you think Taylor understands about writing villains that makes audiences simultaneously disturbed by them but still completely captivated?
4: Well, I think because I think Taylor doesn't write villains. He just writes people with complex emotional backgrounds. You know, I think that's the key to great writing, is that he knows how to tell a story. And, you know, I'm not a bad guy. I'm just part of the story. And that's what's brilliant about him. He's one of the greatest dialoguists. His dialogue is so on point. And it's as if he gets into the skin of the characters. So, yeah, you know, what I would say is he doesn't specifically write bad guys. He writes people with very, very, I was going to use a swear word, effed up histories and backgrounds. Yeah.
1: That's the mark of great storytelling, when audiences emotionally wrestle with a character instead of simply rejecting them. Right. Because when I watch you, I want more of it. Like I'm not immediately like going, oh my God, like, no, like,
4: yeah.
1: I welcome your character into the story, because to your point, there's an emotional complexity that belongs there because it's human nature and it's true. Yeah. It's coming from a place of truth. And I think truism in Hollywood has lost its meaning. I think people are very surface, but Taylor's very layered and deep and brings layered and deep people to his ecosystem, hence you. And you've played psychologically layered antagonists throughout your career. I mean, yeah. I always say villains often reveal more about humanity than heroes do.
4: Yeah.
1: What have you personally learned about human nature from portraying characters audiences love to hate?
4: I mean, in 1923, what I found really interesting is that, you know, Taylor basically talks about a subject that hasn't been talked about at all. I learned a lot about, basically, I did a lot of research on the history of residential schools, and I learned a lot about the incredible horror of human nature in terms of, you know, subjugating an entire indigenous people under, you know, some sort of extreme religion. But I've learned also that, you know, whenever I talk about certain characters that I've played, like, you know, I was on this very popular show called Vampire Diaries in the Originals, and I played a 1,000-year-old vampire who was bent on revenge against his family for 1,000 years. And, you know, where did this hatred and this cruelty come from? It came from the fact that he was spurned by his whole family and basically betrayed by his whole family. So there was an emotional content to the character that was so rich to tap in. You know, what I found out playing bad guys is that you can actually, either the emotional content is there, the historical aspect of the character is there, or you can actually invent it. And it's incredibly rich to bring in your own interpretation of the character. It's not always a one-dimensional character. There's always something that makes it tick. You know, these characters are multidimensional.
1: And, yeah.
4: You know, if you do your work, if you do your research, if you do your imaginary research, it can turn into something very rich in terms of creative outlet.
1: And of course, all roads are now leading toward Bosque Ranch Live this September, where fans
4: yes.
1: will get to experience the Taylorverse beyond beyond television through music yeah. and storytelling and culture and talent in person. So what excites you, Sebastian, most about attending Bosque Ranch Live this year and getting the opportunity to reconnect with fans face to face and even some of your cast and crew fellow mates inside this immersive environment?
4: Well, for me, it's always great to, you know, to reconnect with castmates. But also for me, it's always really wonderful to connect with a fan. You know, I've been doing this a long time, you know, meeting fans over the years, you know, with the shows I've done, Supernatural, Vampire Diaries, The Originals, which have huge fan bases. And now, of course, 1923, Yellowstone have huge fan bases. And different ones, actually. It'll be really nice to connect with a kind of a new fan base. So I always delight in meeting people who appreciate, you know, the work. It always makes an actor feel good to meet people who really appreciate your work. But, you know, because I've done a lot of theater, and, you know, you get that first-hand experience of fan appreciation. So it'll be nice to to connect face to face with fans and discuss whatever subject they want to talk about.
1: And I think that's why this event feels so unique, because it's not just fandom anymore. It's full cultural immersion.
4: Yeah. Yeah, it really is.
1: Now, I want to, what Taylor Sheridan has built, Sebastian, we've been saying this throughout this whole interview, is also helping reshape the perception of Texas itself, because production is booming and Americana culture is resurging, and audiences seem really hungry for stories that feel authentic and emotionally grounded again. So have you personally witnessed this larger cultural shift happening around Taylor Sheridan's productions? And why do you think audiences are reconnecting so intensely with modern Western storytelling right now?
4: You know, I grew up loving Westerns, and I think it's something that had been kind of abandoned in terms of storytelling, which is strange because, you know, a large part of America is actually connected to that enormously. And there are moments in cultural history where people have a hunger for something new. And he brought in something so radically modern to quote unquote Western culture. You know what I mean?
1: Yeah.
4: He really shed a light on something that had never been seen before. You know, we'd seen Western culture portrayed, but I don't know. He went to it via sort of a Godfather-like, you know, he blended the mafia element to the Western element, and it created something so refreshing and incredible and so character-driven. I think his strength is really characters. You know, he talks about that brilliantly. He says, you know, I don't really want to write about exposition. I want to write about characters. And we fell in love with these characters. And he found these incredible actors. I mean, look at who wants to work with Taylor. I mean, we're talking about the creme de la creme of actors. I couldn't believe that I was in the same series as Harrison Ford, my hero. I mean, come on. And Helen Mirren, my God. So wow. I feel your passion, Sebastian. Because I became a huge fan. You know, and I started buying like cowboy boots. Like, it was so funny that to see the, you know, we've always been fascinated by that aspect of American culture. It's kind of the first thing that we saw as children, you know, at me as a European, it was that Western culture. So I think it's a rewriting of Western culture, and he's doing it brilliantly.
1: There you go. Sebastian, thank you so much for joining us today. I learned so much about you. I can't wait to hang with you on September 12th.
4: Me too.
1: Fascinating conversation.
4: Thank you so much.
1: Fans can see Sebastian among the talent attending Bosque Ranch Live this September 12th at Bosque Ranch, where music, storytelling, culture, and immersive live experience are all going to collide inside the world of Taylor Sheridan. 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We will be there. You can follow Sebastian on the gram at Sebastian Roche. 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I'm your host, Zen Sams. We'll be right back after this.
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1: Welcome back, my beautiful friends. You're listening to A Moment of Zen. I'm your host, Zen Sams. Welcome back to the Elevating Experiences series brought to you by MTK Group New York. We're exploring a side of real estate today that most people never really see, but one that can ultimately determine whether a building succeeds or struggles for years to come. Because while most people focus on architecture and amenities and sales, the reality is that the resident experience often becomes the true measure of a building's long-term value. And according to the National Multifamily Housing Council, there's more than 44 million Americans that are now living in apartments and multifamily housing, while New York continues to experience growing demand for professionally managed residential communities. And at the same time, resident expectations around technology and communication service and operational efficiency have never been higher. Well, today's guest recognized that shift years ago.
5: Jason Horowitz is the founder and CEO of Monarch Realty Group, one of New York City's fastest growing property management firms. And since launching back in 2019, Monarch has grown to nearly 50 properties, more than 1,500 residents, over 140 employees, and currently manages approximately $2.5 billion in condominium assets, with projections exceeding $4 billion by the end of this year alone. And prior to founding Monarch, Jason built his career in commercial banking with institutions including JP Morgan and Capital One and Santander, developing deep expertise in real estate finance before bringing that knowledge into the operational side of development. It all fits perfectly. Today, Monarch works alongside developers long before buildings open, helping shape budgets and staffing, operations, resident experience, and that long-term asset performance from the ground up. Jason, wow. Congratulations on all your success. Welcome to the show, superstar.
6: Thank you for having me, and I truly appreciate the opportunity.
5: I mean, listen, you're a seasoned professional, both in front and behind the scenes. And one of the things that immediately stood out to me when I was researching Monarch is that you often become involved long before residents ever move into a building. Right. And I think that traditionally property management was viewed as something that happened after construction was completed. But today, more developers are realizing that operational planning can have a significant impact on financial performance and resident satisfaction, and then that long-term property value that we're talking about. So what problem did you identify in the marketplace, Jason, that made developers start bringing Monarch into projects so early? And why has that become such a competitive advantage?
6: That's a great question. And Monarch's biggest position, or our capabilities and platform of being brought into projects at the early stages, was primarily focused on the budget creation, or creating the budget for the building well before it opens up. That budget then determines the services that the building will operate under. That is an opportunity that we have in terms of the platform, or the time that we are brought into a project. And the capabilities or impact that we have are determined in the budget themselves. Those types of services, such as the amenities or the different levels of staffing, every detail from amenities and resident impact are determined when the budget is created 2 years before the building is opened up. We have the opportunity to impact those services and influence how the building should be run. And developers are seeing that value needed more and more in projects. We are involved and called constantly on projects before they open up for details on how residents want to experience, or, you know, will experience certain amenities. Our platform has allowed us the ability to impact buildings financially. And what I mean by that is that when we create a budget, that determines the residents' common charges and what they pay per month. That means that we are determining the services that they will experience, and that level of experience costs money. That's determined in the budget, but how we operate the building will happen 2 years later. So we have the privilege of setting those budgets and standards for the building, and the right developers truly value our impact and our knowledge on how the residents want to experience a high level service of the amenities or the experience that are created in these condominiums. Previously, there were a number of challenges with delivering those services, but residents do not care. They have the expectations that regardless of challenges such as COVID or anything else, which made a big impact on the market, they still want services. And to your point that you made earlier, it's never been higher, or it's never been greater than it has in the past.
5: Yeah, I love that perspective, Jason, because it really changes the role of property management from being reactive to becoming part of the strategic planning process from day one, which is so critical, which brings me to my next question. I want to talk about why luxury living means something different today than it did even 10 years ago, right? So luxury used to mean finishes and square footage. Like, that's
6: exactly
5: what people Google, right? But today, residents, the ones that I speak to, many are looking for something very different, right? They expect seamless tech, like the technology of how can I pay everything online? How can I be connected through an app to my landlord? How can I manage everything? Faster communication, the elevated service, security. I mean, if you can't attest for having your elevators properly secured, watched with proper cameras, if cameras are broken or not working, there's convenience. And more importantly, this is the most important for me, a sense of community, because
6: 100%.
5: People in New York City are like, most people come here alone. They're transplants. And even when you have families, it's different than in the suburbs. The families are isolated sometimes unless you find a building where there is a sense of community. And at that point, you can ask your neighbor for anything, including childcare. So how has that definition of luxury living changed since you entered the industry? And what are today's buyers and residents expecting that they weren't asking for 10 years ago?
6: It's been wild, and it's been amazing to see the changes over the past 10 years, to your point. And I'll, as I mentioned, or as you mentioned when we first started, Monarch, we were founded in 2019, about 2 months before COVID started. And I say that because 10 years ago, expectations have changed drastically, but COVID changed or forced changes immediately. And I think that the largest change in residents' expectations really were finishes initially. You know, 10 years ago, square footage, price per square foot, your finishes, high end, that was what caught attention. The marketing, the advertisement, you know, the ability to touch numerous markets and the reach, that was really, you know, called the brand or how brands were built. Today, and how that has changed over the years, services are felt by what is in the building or how, what that brings out in the community that is built within the building. To your point, we have some high-end buildings now where amenities are more important than the actual finishes in the building. We have, you know, that marketing actually ties into the amount of square footage of amenities. Some of the buildings that we're managing, they're nicer than five-star hotels. You know, they've got full basketball courts. They've got cold plunges and spas. We have residents that walk around like it's, a vacation or a resort. They're walking around in sandals. They're carrying a towel. You know, some of our buildings have ceramic classes and experiences. So I think that the world has changed where expectations of finishes, square footage, that's built into New York. Those are expected. And I think people have new values. And since COVID, that has changed that drastically. The need for people to work out of their home, take, you know, use the amenity spaces that are provided, but they're using them in different ways. And they're proud to bring family or friends into their building. And that is a brand or a representation of their brand. Social image is everything in this world. So the ability to show the experience that you can live within your home, I truly feel is very important to residents nowadays. Whereas yesterday, I don't think that was a thought or something that wasn't really in the market.
5: Yeah, I agree. And now I want to talk about the future of property management. So one thing that caught my attention is your mention of a new venture that could potentially revolutionize the property management space across industries, right? And what we're seeing is tech reshaping everything from customer service and operations to communication and predictive decision making, right? So without giving away too much, what industry problem are you solving with this new venture? And why do you believe the timing is right for innovation?
6: So I appreciate this question. And we are working on something right now that we know will revolutionize this entire industry. Over the years, this business is a chaotic industry. We are dealing with human emotion. We are dealing with residents and their home and their financial impact. It's all tied into one. That brings the chaotic, call it lifestyle, of the property management world. Over the years, we've realized the various needs or the needs of using various systems to operate a property. And when you work in new construction, even more so, you have to adapt to some of those systems that are installed into a building, like the camera systems or the access control into a building. The chaotic nature of property management has made it very challenging to operate a company behind the scenes in terms of paying bills, recording all of the expenses for buildings, down to the ability to answer an email back to a resident. What we are working on is the first or the technology that is the first of its kind. It is an AI-driven property management company that uses prompt activity and understands the bylaws, the governing documents of each of the properties that we manage. And it customizes the prompt and suggestions that is to provide support to our back office, meaning it understands issues as they come in and it will tie them to or customize them to the house rules or the bylaws of each of the properties we manage. So what that allows for is a direct approach, customized service for each of our residents, but it's a better way to ensure the proper success behind the scenes. Today, we use a back-end system that only provides, or we use it as an accounting software. We have to use three other technologies to provide our service as a property manager. There is no company that is building a fully integrated property management software that has a resident interface, that has low voltage or access control, meaning you can get into your amenities and control that with your application. Also, the ability to customize and have a bridge for any Bluetooth-enabled smart home technology, such as your thermostats or your TV or any type of stereo systems. So what we are doing is we are building a AI-driven property management platform that is built from the inside out, meaning with the knowledge of a property management company to help operate properties rather than just being a plug and only solving one or two problems, which most companies are doing today.
5: Yeah, I mean, those are often really the best businesses, right? The ones that solve problems people have simply accepted for years. Thank you so much for being transparent and teaching us a whole bunch of stuff today. And I can't wait to track your success and have you back soon.
6: Thank you so much. I really appreciate the time.
5: To learn more about Monarch Realty Group, you could go directly to monarchrealtygroup.com. 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I'm your host, Zen Sams. 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
11: 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The Larry Elder Pack for $10,000. 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
16: With SRN News, I'm Ron Taylor. U.S. and Iranian negotiators are on their way to a venue in Switzerland to discuss details of their interim agreement to halt the war. All this comes after Iran said it closed the Strait of Hormuz due to Israel's attacks in Lebanon. President Trump, in response, threatening to impose tolls in the waterway if a final deal isn't reached in 60 days. Talks mediated by Pakistan and Qatar are set to begin later today. A large fire has almost completely destroyed a luxury resort in the Dominican Republic, forcing the evacuation of almost 1,700 tourists. Local media reporting an Italian tourist died in the fire and several others required medical attention. L.A. Mayor Karen Bass declaring an emergency Saturday to ensure the city that she gets the resources it needs to fight a large warehouse fire that sent large plumes of smoke in the air. The fire has been burning since Wednesday, prompting a shelter in place in the area. This is SRN News.
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2: 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This is your host, Alex Sapkarian. Thank you for making us part of your weekend. Happy, happy Father Day for all the fathers. I salute you. I know it's not easy, but it's very well rewarding. Now, with that being said, the number here for the show is 855-510-GOLD. That's 855-510-4653. Look, every week we talk about what's happening in the economy, what are the headlines, what are the news, what's going on with the war. But allow me to start off with something different this week. You know that line from the Batman movie when the Joker says, "Why so serious?" Well, today we're not going to be that serious, but we are going to be serious about your money. So here's what happened this week. I was playing Monopoly with my kids, and my older one was the banker, which... that was my first mistake. But following on this, at first we're having fun. We're explaining the difference when you buy a hotel versus a motel, buying the trains, location in real estate, how that's important. Anyhow, long story short, I landed on Boardwalk and my younger son had a hotel there. So naturally I was short on cash. You would think that at that point the game would be over. And part of me was happy that I did not win, someone else won, and I was going to go and make a lesson out of it. But here's what happened. As soon as I said, "I'm done, I'm over," my older son reaches to the bank and gives me a fresh stack of money. He just gives it to me and he says, "Here, Dad, continue playing with us." Just like that, I got more money out of nowhere. Think about it. I didn't do any work. I didn't go all the way to the board. I didn't collect any rent. So without doing any work, without doing anything, my older son, let's call him the banker, just made me some money. Look, I started laughing. But then I stopped because I thought about it for a second. I said, "Wait, this is not a game. This is exactly how the actual system works. Whatever my older son did by giving me some money to continue playing, that's a simple Tuesday morning in Washington." And here's what hit me. See, in Monopoly, that money works because whoever's playing the game agrees to pretend it's worth something. You got the portrait of the Monopoly guy, different values, and you know that they're different colors. It just grabs attention. But you know that the second somebody flips the board, and if you've got kids, you know what I'm talking about, somehow, or even grandkids, at some point, someone is going to flip the board. And when that occurs, all that paper money is just like a confetti on the carpet. Now, think about our money right now. The Federal Reserve can print money out of thin air and gives it out. Some people are getting it without doing any work. Now, the difference in Monopoly is that whenever the game is over, you just put that money back in the box and continue with your life. But in real life, we don't get to do any of that with our paper dollars. And that's the whole reason how gold has done its job for over 5,000 years. Because you can't print it. No one at the table can reach into a box and just make it out of thin air. And I wanted to teach my kids that you don't want to stay in cash, because when the bank can print it, it's going to lose its value. You got to put that capital to work. The idea was to have some real assets, and it was talking about real estate. But I didn't realize the most important lesson that I wanted to teach them. It was about scarcity. When I said that, look, here's the difference. Here, we were able to take it out of thin air. And you as a banker, you made more of it to me. But if you had gold, you couldn't have done that. So the two lessons that I wanted to teach my kids, one was don't keep your capital in just paper. Invest it wisely. In real estate, location matters. The main idea of gold, the whole lesson that I wanted to portray to them was scarcity. That the bank can never make more of it. The government can never make more of it. 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Now, let's go ahead and dissect what happened this week, specifically on Wednesday, where the Federal Reserve, the new head, Kevin Warsh, that President Trump nominated, came out and gave the remarks about the interest rates. What did the Federal Reserve do? They basically said, we are not going to raise the rates. And we are not going to lower the rates. We are keeping it as is for now. See, that was not the headline because the market expected that. But two things came out that is very important for you to understand. And I'm going to connect the dots of what that means to your money. Number one, by the end of the year, the Fed, the members, do what's called a plot. They basically put their estimate of where they think the interest rate is going to be. The number went from 3.4 to 3.8. What does that mean? They're forecasting potentially raising rates. Okay? Think about it. President Trump gave Kevin Warsh the House. And right now, Kevin Warsh is changing the lock, changing the key for the lock. The market is expecting lower interest rates. The government needs lower interest rates. To spur the economic growth, we need lower interest rates. But the reason why the market tumbled, dropped right after his remarks, is because he hinted at potential high interest rates. Not him individually, but the committee as a whole. I'm not too much concerned about that because I think this is a deflection. I think this is how he wants people to think. But the most important thing that he said to me is that he said, look, the way we're measuring inflation is such a backward looking. We are constantly revising down. The numbers that we're using are outdated. And we're trying to make a very important decision on the policies. And we cannot have so many corrections. So the point that he was trying to make is that they want to eliminate or the way they measure inflation, because if they show us mathematically that inflation is not 4.2%, maybe around 2.5%, they can justify lowering the rates. So folks, here's my interpretation of what is going to happen. Right now, the market thinks that they cannot have certainty from the Fed. So the Federal Reserve is creating uncertainty. Because everyone knows Kevin Warsh doesn't want to blow up the balance sheet. What does that mean? He doesn't want to print endlessly as the prior Feds. But by lowering the interest rates, that's exactly what he's going to be doing. He doesn't want to do it right now. He wants to have the data to support his information. And one thing I can tell you about data, folks, you can slice and dice and choose whatever is in your narrative and make the case. And the intention is very simple. the market is no longer bearing this much of high interest rates. Look at the real estate market. People are not buying as much. Why? Because if you're going to get a 6.5%, 7%, even 6.25% mortgage, you're going to think about it twice. Well, lower interest rates means the cost of borrowing is less. So let me ask you this. If you're in your 50s, late 50s, 60s, 70s, where you're building your nest egg, you're building your retirement account, your 401k, IRA, TSP, or even you have some money in the bank. Maybe you sold a business. Maybe you sold a property. Maybe you sold some assets or you inherited some money. I don't want you to be distracted by this short-term headline.

a thank you message for Kevin Warsh for allowing gold or allowing us to get into gold at a more attractive prices, A, and B, more importantly, knowing with a high degree of confidence that there will be some rate drops. Folks, when they drop the rates, that is extremely positive for gold. 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And by the way, if you're rolling over an IRA, a 401k, a TSP, maybe you have an old 401k, that could very well be qualified. And for 2 years, the custodial fees would also be covered. So we're trying to eliminate all the doubt. We're trying to eliminate all the hassle and make it very simple for you. Take advantage of this offer. More importantly, take advantage of the prices of gold. Gold right now, it's around 4,200. The bankers are still forecasting above 5,000 for this year. See, here's the thing about gold that it's important for people to understand. Gold typically anticipates the problem, okay? And whatever happened with the war, and by the way, now we have the signed memorandum of understanding in terms of what is going to be in the next 60 days. And I'm going to give you my thought process. I'm going to dissect that a lot further. But now that the war basically was a headwind for gold, now that that's coming to some sort of a resolution, as soon as we're back on normal track, you're going to see that oil prices are going to substantially drop, which, by the way, they already dropped, okay? And with oil dropping, which I talked about this last week, and I had a client ask, she said, what do you mean synthetic artificial demand on dollar? Here's how it works, folks. The word petrodollar, when you buy oil, other nations, when they buy oil, they have to pay in U.S. dollars. And if they don't have enough of it, they have to sell other things. So as the prices of oil was going up, it required them, it forced them to have more dollars. So what did that do? It created this hype that the dollar is getting stronger against other currencies. So a strong dollar means a little bit a step back on the gold price. A weak dollar means a strong gold price. So right now, in this short momentum, we had strong dollar because of oil. And you're going to see as oil prices drop, the value of the dollar against other currencies is going to drop again. So what does that mean? It simply means that the price of gold will increase. That's why it's important to take advantage of this opportunity. Whether you have some retirement accounts or you have some cash on the sidelines in your checking account, savings account, this is a time where you need to consider diversifying a portion of it in some sort of a scarce asset. A scarce asset that not only helps you on the downside protection, but it's also improves, grows, increases in value. You need that. You need that, especially when the value of the dollar drops. That's why I want you to call the good folks at Allegiance Gold, 855-510-GOLD. That's 855-510-4653. Or visit mygoldreport.com. 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Tell them that Alex had sent you. You heard it on the radio. And ask them about the promotional offer.
2004

$500 in free silver with a qualified purchase on $50,000 and $5,000 in silver or gold with $100,000 and above. And if you have an IRA or 401k, the two-year custodial fees will also be covered. Since we've been talking about the bankers earlier, about the Federal Reserve, I want to pivot real quick and talk about the recent survey that the World Gold Council did. They do this survey every year in May, okay, for the past 7 years. Now, before I tell you about the findings, let me define real quick who central banks are. By the way, if this is the first time you're tuning into the show, thank you. Thank you for joining in. Here's what I promise you. I promise you to give you the real truth, the data, actionable information. I cannot make any decision on your behalf. I'm here simply to educate, connect the dots between politics, Federal Reserve, banks, central banks, Wall Street, and connect it to your pocket. So central banks is something that the average individual doesn't know what they do. So here's who they are. Every country has a bank. Their intention is to set policies. Think of them like the insiders of the money game. Okay? They're the ones that will say, what is the interest rates and how much money we're going to print? So these individuals know what the policies are from the government. They see all the economic data before you and I, and they're not emotional. They're not thinking about the next 6 months, year. They're thinking strategically. I'm telling you this because what they do matters. How they move affects your money, your pocket, your retirement. And if they are moving away from U.S. Treasury bonds, from U.S. dollar currency, and increasing gold, what does that tell you about their motives? It's not a surprise that the finding of the survey revealed exactly what they're thinking. Because here's what they said. 89% believe that the global central bank gold reserve will increase, let me repeat that again, will increase over the next 12 months. Folks, in the last, since 2022, where the Biden administration made a mistake, in my professional opinion, on seizing Russian assets, on sanctioning whoever invested in U.S. treasuries, specifically the Russian government, what that did, it triggered to other countries to say, hold on a second, if we are not aligned with the U.S., they can take away our U.S. treasury bonds. This is exactly where, why and when central banks started buying gold at a higher pace. They were buying about 300 tons a year. Now they're buying over 1,000 tons, three times more than their prior purchases. See, the future is more important for me than the past because I don't have control over the past. It happened. We can't change it. But they're telling us, imagine you're playing cards with another player and you have an ability to see their hands. Do you think that'll increase your chances of winning that game? Well, here is that reveal. Nearly 90% believe that the gold reserve will increase over the next 12 months. Folks, that is something that you can utilize. 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Look, every week I like to bring in some politics into this because I think everything is connected. And I couldn't help when I saw that the Pentagon announced that it will offer a conditional $500 million loan
to a company called Phoenix Tailings. This is a Massachusetts-based company working to build a rare earth processing capacity. Folks, if you've been listening to the show, you know that the government labeled silver as a critical metal. You know how I talked about that the government is increasingly interested in controlling the ecosystem, the production, the refining. Why? This is how we push away the Chinese influence. So when governments are getting involved, because they know that they need it, silver is indispensable. It is required. It is required for all the data centers. It's required by the military complex, which, by the way, President Trump pushed NATO. And finally, some members are saying we're going to up our increase and we're going to increase our spend. And guess what that means? They need to replenish all that weaponry. They need to replenish the bombs. And all of that requires silver, which, by the way, when silver is used in that capacity, it is essentially consumed. It is out of the equation of the supply in future. That's huge. This is why we are extremely bullish on silver. As we speak, silver is trading around $70. You got the forecast above $100. I think B of A's forecast is very aggressive, 150 to 300. My personal opinion, gold, silver should be more between 1 to 120. It has to really retest that level. So the point that I wanted to make from this is that when the government is eyeing something, it becomes very needed. It is something that will push the demand side of it. Because here's what I love about gold and silver. Unlike the monopoly money earlier, unlike our dollars, because it cannot be printed, when demand is higher than supply, what do you think has to give? What do you think has to be adjusted? The only thing that will be adjusted is the price. That's why the opportunity is great. That's why I wanted to personally thank Kevin Warsh for signaling that the rates are going to go up where everyone looks there. But deep down inside, he's preparing to have the mechanism to look at the data and be able to lower the interest rates. That's exactly what you need for gold and silver to continue their skyrocket momentum. Before we go to break, write down the phone number again. It's 855-510-GOLD. That's 855-510-4653. Don't go anywhere. When we get back, we're going to talk about what does this memorandum mean and what did President Trump say to Wall Street Journal about Wall Street itself. Hint, something to do with the economy. Something to do that if that was not done, we could have potentially seen some sort of catastrophe in the markets. We'll be right back, folks. This is Alex with Allegiance Gold.

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3: Three companies are facing citations for violations following last month's oil spill in East Los Angeles. On May 22nd, about 25,000 gallons of crude oil spilled into the L.A. River. Crews drilling a fiber optic line hit and ruptured a 16-inch oil pipeline. 11 birds were killed. Dozens more were oiled. Residents have also complained about a lingering odor of petroleum in the area. Larry Marino on The Answer with breaking news and talk you can trust. 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
7: Welcome back to the Allegiance Gold Show. This is your host, Alex Apkarian. During the first part of the show, we talked about the recent interest rate decision by the Federal Reserve. And I mentioned that the main playbook here is to deflect, is to basically say, hey, let's make you think that the rates are going to go up because we need to handle inflation. We're just going to change the way we measure inflation so that way we can justify lowering the rates. So don't be spooked that the rates are going to go up. I think more than likely rates are going to drop. That's why Kevin Warshen got the job, and that's what it's expected. So in a nutshell, low interest rates eventually are very good for gold and silver. That's why it's important for you to get your ducks in a row. Don't wait for the headline. Watch for the signal and be ahead of it. Better yet, if you can be with the central bankers, the ones that are strategically are not slowing down, they're increasing their gold. They're buying the dip. They're taking this opportunity to increase their overall reserves and basically dump that monopoly U.S. dollars that is just basically lowering the value of their holdings. And more importantly, they want to be in control. They want to have something that is not duplicatable, not with a stroke of a pen or a click of a button that is created. Scarcity. Scarcity is what is driving gold for thousands of years, and it's always going to stay here. So with that being said, you got to get some scarcity in your portfolio. The number to get that is 855-510-GOLD. That's 855-510-4653. And don't forget to ask about the special. Ask the good folks at Allegiance Gold about the special on 50,000. You will receive 2,500 in promotional silver. 100,000, you'll receive 5,000 in promotional gold and silver. And again, you can also visit mygoldreport.com. 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I told you I was going to talk about the memorandum of understanding, and obviously this headline is very important. And it's not because it's going to tell you what to do with your money, but I believe it will tell you about the world that our money lives in. Let me repeat the last part because it's important. The world that our money lives in is something that we don't have control over. Now, obviously, President Trump signed the memorandum. It ended the war, or at least for now, we got 60 days. Reopened the strait. It's going to ease some of the sanction. The left is politicizing that the Trump administration is going to pay $300 billion, but in actuality, it was just the sanctions removed, and it was just going to create some new money in terms of other Arab countries potentially investing and expanding some of the money that was sanctioned. Anyhow, the nutshell is this, that the market liked it. Of course they did. Because when the guns go quiet, everybody exhales and thinks that the things are going to be good. But here's where I want you to slow down for a second. Because there is a word buried in that agreement that I paid attention to. And that one word was the word if. So the conclusion that I came to is that this is a short-term agreement that 60-day window will allow the negotiations to further improve and get a win-win done. And the leaders who signed it, they said it out loud that there could be strikes again if, capitalized, bolded, underlined, you name it, if the terms are not honored. So let me ask you something. Does that sound like the end of the story with Iran war? Or does it sound like it's an intermission? I'm not here to tell you that it's going to fall apart. I am genuinely happy that it's moving in the right direction. And I genuinely know that our president understands the implication on our country. I know that he had a specific agenda in terms of ending this hegemony that Iran had over the past 49 years, being this indirect bully or even direct bully in that region. The fact that some of the nuclear side is ended, and hopefully this will bring some more peace and prosperity. I want peace. So I'm not here to criticize how that was handled. But as a strategist, the conclusion that I came to is that because of that word if, no one knows exactly what's going to happen. And that's exactly the point that I want you to think about. Think about how the mood has changed this week, how specifically the narrative with Israel has changed, to a point that the Vice President J.D. Vance came out and said that Trump is your only ally left. When President Trump said he didn't like the fact that a couple of hours before signing the deal, there was additional bombing in Beirut, Lebanon. So the way I'm looking at this is that we're one headline away from potential derail of this. So the word if for me is not a simple word. It's something that could very well change. And here's the question that I want you to be thinking about. When the whole world can flip on a single news alert, do you want your security to depend on that alert going your way? Think about that. Because that's what paper promise is. It's only as good as the next 60 days. governments can switch on and off sanctions. Your money can be frozen in the bank, then unfrozen. And for some of you that think that's a very far-fetched idea, look at what happened to some of the Canadian truck drivers in a couple of years ago, because the government didn't like their political stand on the jab. So the main picture that I want you to have is this, that when access to your own money, to your wealth, to your asset, if, again, I come back to the word if it's something that the government hand is involved, they can switch it on you, they can make the adjustment. I don't want you to think that it's guaranteed. That's simply a faucet. Because somebody else has their hand on it. The Federal Reserve changes interest rates, it affects your money. The Federal Reserve decides how much money to print, it affects the value of our purchasing power. This is why I keep on coming back to this quiet principles on this show. Preservation, privacy, protection, proper diversification. It's not because of the memorandum of understanding. Because gold doesn't have an opinion about these headlines. It doesn't care which way the talks go. It was here before the agreement. It was here before the war. It was here before you and I were born. It's going to continue to be here. And in a world that there is so much uncertainty, the memorandum of understanding is not creating a certainty for now. The one thing that I want you to know that things can change. We live in such an uncertain world. You need certainty. And that certainty is what gold can provide you. Because it's not the faucet that is controlled by someone else. It's you. It's in your hand. You are in control. Let me ask you this. How much of your wealth is in your control? How much of your assets is in your control? What if the market drops 30, 40, 50%? Is that in your control? Is that why President Trump said that the alternative world would have been a worldwide depression? Is this why Wall Street Journal reported Trump signs Iran deal, says he wants to avoid economic catastrophe? Folks, those are not simple words. Worldwide depression, economic catastrophe. If you're in your 50s, 60s, or 70s, you cannot afford hearing those words. And I come back to that word, if. How would your portfolio do if we were in a worldwide depression? What will happen to your retirement account if we had an economic catastrophe? This is where gold comes into play. Because gold's pillar of protection and preservation, that defensive play, is only good when you have it before the if, before it occurs. Preparation is key, folks. This is why I want you to get prepared. Prepare for the worst, hope for the best. I always say I'm very optimistic. I think the future is very, very bright. And we're living in a time that we're seeing a lot of changes. And President Trump has done a lot of things to make America better. And as we celebrate our 250-year anniversary, in future we're going to look back. But I do know this, there are some forces outside that is creating the word if. 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Call the great folks, not just the good folks. 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Let me tell you why I think the folks at Allegiance Gold are great. Because they care. They're in the people's business. You know, when we see people come into our office, they get to experience what is the service like. Here's what Stephen from Indy said on the Trustpilot. Allegiance Gold stands alone at the top. Everyone at Allegiance Gold goes above and beyond my expectations. I am thrilled to have the opportunity to work with them. Folks, when people say things like this, it is just the experience they had. That is choreographed. It is designed. It is culture. It is training, having the right people at the right place. We had a client who came and visited us. She's been a client for years, and she said, I'm going to be in the area from Santa Barbara. Very successful professional in financial services. And she said, you know what? I really enjoy working with Adam. I feel like he has this passion. He was very patient with me. He answered all my questions. Whether I call in the morning, I call in the afternoon, or even I call on weekends, he was always available. And we had a Zoom call because our colleague Adam is in our Nevada operation. Anyhow, I asked her. I said, Iwi, why is it that you chose to work with Allegiance Gold? She said to me, Alex, I did some research and I came down to two other firms. It was your firm. It was someone else. And the reviews that I read about your firm said that you take the time to educate people. You help them. You make it very simple. It was one thing for me to read that, but it was something even better when I experienced it. 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As I think about this geopolitical tension from politics, the central banks and bankers, there's something that really has been bothering me as of late. Because people always talk about money. But no one really talks about what money really is. You know, you think about the paper dollar, you think about, you know, you work hard, you earn it, you think about money as a resource. Better yet, think about money as time. It's all the years that we spend getting up before the sunrise. Some people work on weekends, the moments that you miss away from your family. The sacrifices that you made for your kids or your grandkids, to make their life better. And when you start thinking about your savings, the money that you've built, it really represents the time resource that you put into it. So that time is so precious and valuable. And what bothers me the most is that watching a lot of these hardworking Americans spend decades building something that they want to depend on during their retirement, they see that slowly slipping away. You might say it's the taxes. Yes, we get taxed on the money we earn. They get taxed when we spend it. We even get taxed on what we own. Think about your vehicle, the registration. Think about the property, the taxes that you pay there. It feels like at this pace, we're going to be taxed on just breathing. But even your retirement comes with a tax bill, especially when you're taking your required minimum distribution. I know my parents complain about that. My parents even complained. They said, I don't even understand why I'm being taxed in Social Security. I put in 40 years in the system. Now I'm getting dinged again. So the dollars you've spent a lifetime saving, it doesn't seem like it's going where you need it. And that one big thing that I hear the most from people is that it's inflation. So yes, it bothers me when the Federal Reserve is thinking about changing how inflation is calculated to lower the interest rates. Folks, you and I know what inflation is. You and I know that we live in the real economy. We know how much it's costing us at the groceries now in comparison to what it used to cost us. We complain. We look at the bag. It's halfway through. We talk about how, remember, it used to. Sometimes we like to live in the past, but we got to face the music. So as you start thinking about your money as the time that you cannot buy back, you cannot get it back. You've earned it. Maybe it's time that you protect it. Maybe it's time that you say, enough with inflation. I don't want this leak in my wealth. Maybe it's time for you to take a health check. You know, when you go to see your doctor once a year, I know my parents do. I know they have their specialist, from the generalist to the cardiologist to the dentist to the oncologist, you name it. But when it comes to our health, we check every year. Why not check your wealth once a year? Get your second opinion on your portfolio by calling the good folks at Allegiance Gold. That's 855-510-GOLD. It's 855-510-4653. Folks, I know that when it comes to your health, because of some family member has gone through cancer, because of some sort of a prevention, something that has happened, it makes you feel that you need to do it proactively so that way you can prevent. The other day I was talking with a client who was a pharmacist, and I said, the one thing about Western medicine, it's that it deals with the symptom. It never fixes the root cause. The root cause of our money is that it is controlled by others. It is exposed to government spending. It is exposed to inflation. It is exposed to interest rate manipulation. You got to get your wealth check, and you got to have some sort of a shield. So no matter what happens with inflation, no matter what happens with the interest rates, no matter what happens with the purchasing power, you got to have something that at the very least, not only is it blocking, but it's also making up for losses. That's gold, folks. That's why it's important for you to have a shield that will grow no matter what economic crisis we're in. Because when I hear my president say things that economic catastrophe, say things like the worldwide depression, these are not loose words, folks. This is from someone that understands what is happening with the worldwide economy, with our economy, and understands the importance of getting policy right. But that word "if" gives me chills. Because maybe in good faith we do everything right, but not everyone negotiates in good faith. And we've seen that happen yet again. This is exactly the reason why you want to have gold before anything goes wrong. Look, gold might not make you wealthy overnight, but with time, that wealth gets multiplied. 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The number is 855-510-GOLD. That's 855-510-4653. 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
11: With SRN News, I'm Ron Taylor. U.S. and Iranian negotiators en route to a venue in Switzerland discuss details of their interim agreement to halt the war. This comes after Iran said it closed the Strait of Hormuz due to Israel's attacks in Lebanon. President Trump, in response, threatening to impose tolls in the waterway if the final deal isn't reached within 60 days. Talks mediated by Pakistan and Qatar are set to begin later today. Los Angeles Mayor Karen Bass declaring an emergency Saturday to ensure the city gets the resources it needs to fight a large warehouse fire that's been sending large plumes of smoke into the air. The fire at a privately owned cold storage warehouse in the city's Boyle Heights neighborhood started Wednesday, prompting shelter-in-place orders in the area because of the risk of hazardous air. A large fire almost destroying a luxury resort in the Dominican Republic, forcing the evacuation of almost 1,700 tourists. It took one life already. This is SRN News.
1: The Answer. Breaking news.
4: A new measure that just qualified for the November election will allow California voters to expand rideshare company liability and add new passenger safety requirements. Secretary Shirley Weber announced that the statewide initiative has gathered enough valid signatures to qualify for the November 3rd ballot. It would classify rideshare companies as common carriers, holding them to the same safety standards as taxis, buses, and trains. Larry Marino in the Answer Newsroom.
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1: 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We talk about issues of the day from a Christian perspective. 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
2: Yesterday, I went to the grocery store and I bought a banana, an apple, and two eggs. The cashier said, "You must be single." I said, "Wow, how did you know that?" He said, "Because you're ugly."
3: Oh man,
1: that is a dad joke. Which moms can't do that joke to each other. There would be tears and fighting. But dad, that's how we deal with each other. And I don't know if you realize it, but this weekend is Father's Day, and with me to talk about it is Dr. Danny Huerta from Focus on the Family. He's the Vice President of Parenting and Youth for Focus. Welcome to the Pastor Scott Show, Danny. How are you?
4: Yeah, Pastor Scott, good to be with you. I'm doing well. Enjoying the summertime.
1: I'm glad to hear that. Glad to hear that. That is a big difference with dads and moms. That cannot be a Mother's Day joke right there.
4: No, you're absolutely right.
1: Yeah.
4: That wouldn't be a Bible study joke that would be passed around or anything like that.
1: That's right.
4: At a women's group or women's retreat or anything. Yeah.
1: And there's the difference. A funny thing, somebody put on Twitter last week, they said, on Monday, they said, "My dad really enjoyed his Father's Day gift yesterday, and I'm so glad." He did that on purpose to freak everybody out. Everybody said, "Wait a minute, that was Father's Day? Would I miss it?" You also don't miss Mother's Day, but we've got Father's Day. It is this coming Sunday. And you know what? Let's talk about it. You, as the Vice President of Parenting and Youth for Focus on the Family, dads are different than moms. How do we start with that?
4: Wow. Yeah. I mean, dads bring a different flavor. And the two key ones, one is naturally dads are known for a playful side to themselves that they bring to the home. And another one is just a hands-on type of learning that they tend to give kids on just things around the garage or outside or sports, things like that. Dads are known for that. And a big one is dads sometimes will push their kids right to the limit or a little bit beyond what a child thinks they can do. And that's just what dads do. They'll say, "Hey, no, you got this. You do it. You can do it. Pull it together. I'm right here with you." Dads provide a little extra gentle push. But the dad effect that I see is most important is that spiritual component. When a dad is engaged spiritually in their home and they support their spouse, or if they're a single dad and they are pouring into their kids from a spiritual standpoint, praying for their kids, it's amazing what research points to as far as the developmental factors that are impacted by that in their kids.
1: That's right. And when we talk about that, you call it the dad effect and how it really shapes a child. You know, how can a dad do this intentionally? I think some of it's innate, like the playing with the kids and pushing a little bit harder. My dad used to, before bedtime, he'd go hide somewhere in the house and scare the crap out of me right before bed. My mother did not appreciate that. But it will always be a memory that I have of being terrorized right before bed. And it was great, honestly. So I think dads have that normally, something like that, that they do. But what can we do as dads to lead?
4: Yeah. One is reprioritizing your schedule so you show your kids they're a priority to you. Doesn't mean it needs to become child-centric. It means that you show, "Hey, I'm going to say no to this," or "I'm going to rearrange these things so that I get to spend time with you." And it doesn't have to be that complicated. If you're going to the store, you pick one of the kids, go, "Hey, I'd love for you to join me as I go to the store, help me out with this." Or if you're building something or working on something, planning on that extra time to have them join you. And a big one is bringing life-giving words that are encouraging as you're getting to know who each of your kids are and what they're into. And so you need to have that curious mindset as a dad. All of us have that. It's curiosity, but curiosity takes you pausing your own world of trying to solve everything around you and the provision and all the demands and stopping and saying, hey, I want to know this child, and I need to ask him the right question or her the right question. And, you know, sometimes dads will say, well, what's a good question? And I wrote one down here, and it's one I use with my kids often. It's, what's one thing you wish I knew about you that you don't think I know?
1: Oh,
4: can you tell me that? And that's just on a walk or while we're driving. That can be a rich question, because it shows that you're wanting for them to tell you something about who they are.
1: Yeah, that's a great question. What's one thing that you wish I knew about you that I don't know or you don't think I know? That's a great question. I'm going to use that tonight, actually. I'm writing that down right now. You know, I think that's a great question for boys and girls, right? Because there's a little bit of a difference between how a dad does this with boys and girls. My dad never scared my sister half to death right before going to bed. That was a boy thing, you know, that he did. But he was a good father to my sister in so many different ways. You know, I think for a lot of dads listening, and I deal with this as we do get busy, we have to provide. I notice online this whole argument about, hey, if your husband or father is doing work on vacation, would you rather him just be, you know, doing no work and sitting on the couch wasting his time? It's like, well, I get that. But there is something to be said about putting the work aside and making sure we have that time with our kids.
4: Yes. Yeah, and some dads say, well, I don't know, you know, we don't have the same interests, or I don't know what to do with them, or they're having fun together. You know, the siblings are playing, and I don't need to be involved. Know that your kids solve the absence of you there. They figure it out, but they certainly benefit from your presence there. Mm-hmm. And so when you are on vacation, if they're used to you working, they'll figure it out, and it'll seem like it's going fine, but you're slowly disconnecting, and then you don't get to input, you don't get to have much influence as far as boundaries, limits, mission, vision, helping them discover who they are in Christ, this identity formation. Certainly you can provide, and that is a part of what you get to bring as a gift to your family as a dad, but then you're missing the four other categories, which are relationship based off of that provision. And if you have those two, then you can give boundaries, expectations, you can give direction to your child, and there's influence there. And then from there, you have mission and vision that you begin to see unfold in your kids. And then from there, you're both discovering more about your identity, as a father, and their identity as a child of Christ, and who they are as children, and then as teens, and then into adulthood. We slowly discover who we are in Christ. This identity formation is formed through our entire lifetime. And each stage of our life, we discover a little bit more about that.
1: Yeah. You're listening to the Pastor Scott Show. My guest is Dr. Danny Huerta from Focus on the Family. We're talking about the dad effect and why a father's presence is powerful in a child's life. You know, I think along those lines, it's not just being in the room. It is that personal presence. And it's hard because, you know, my kids are out of school right now. They're high schoolers. So normally they leave really early for school. They leave at 7 a.m. to go to school. That means at 7 a.m, I have the house to myself and I'm busy preparing the show. I am working. That's my schedule. Now my kids are home. And they'll want to talk to me, and they'll want to, you know, show me something silly they found on TV. And those, and I find myself in this tension of, I really got to get my work done. But it's so much more important somehow that I am able to balance it. There are times when I have to say, I don't have time for that right now. I'm late. I got to get this done. But there is a time where I can say, no, I do have time for that here.
4: Yeah. And that's totally it. You just answered it, Scott. And that is being able to show our kids that there are boundaries there, that there is work, and you're showing and modeling responsibility. They need to see that, and they need to be able to respect someone else's time, that they've got things going on. But then you go, hey, you know, I want to take a look at that, and you remember and ask them about it later, or you say, hey, can we come back to that around lunchtime? I'll have some time then. Or you have a timer, and you say, I've got 15 minutes, I've got to focus on this. And then I'll have a pause there, and you put a timer, and they learn to trust when you put that boundary, and when you say you're going to come back, that creates a relational foundation there, that they know you've prioritized it, but also you've got responsibilities in a life. And that is that's such a good relational skill for a child to learn at an early age, that they can't get people's attention right away. They can't.
1: Yeah.
4: They need to get used to the fact that there's a timing to connection with people, and people are getting things done. Doesn't mean they don't love them. It means they can love the other person by understanding that. And then there's a connectedness that takes place later on.
1: I think that's so important to make sure that you do get back to them, right? That I try to make a note, leave a reminder on my phone, because I will forget. And then I feel bad later. Oh, I'm sorry I didn't, get to that. They do need to learn that a good

0: remind yourself, you know, how do we become better dads?
1: Yeah, I've told some dads, if you are good at using your phone in the notes area and you have reminders there, use that. Some dads carry a little tiny notebook in their pocket and write those reminders. I remember with my son, I know that it meant a lot to him for me to remember kind of his day and what was happening and to ask him questions about it. So that year when we were doing the get to know the teacher's day, I wrote when his classes were going to take place and what he was taking. This was in middle school. And then I asked him about, hey, today was so-and-so day that you were studying, because it was certain subjects one day and certain ones the other day. It meant a lot to him that I remembered that, but I had to write that down to make sure that was kind of my cheat sheet. Or if there's something that he had shared that was coming up, I go, hey, I know that's coming up. Where are you at? How are you feeling about it? And that showed him that I cared about what was happening in his world. So that little notebook can become gold for you. The other thing with you as dads, a big win is two things, actually. One is you can ask your kids just simple questions in the morning, and that's a good way to connect. So a simple question could be, what's something that you're excited about today? Or what's something that kind of makes you a little bit afraid today? Because, you know, man, I've had some things that are a little intimidating. Is today one of those for you? And you go to their emotional world, because a lot of times emotions are heightened in the morning, and either they're not eating or doing other things because of nerves that are coming up, welling up inside of them. And you as a dad can give them reassurance. Man, you got this. I believe in you. I'm excited to hear how that goes. And that fuels your kids, and they see you as a person that's believing in them, and they don't feel alone in this world. That's one thing you can do to create that trust with your kids. And another one is look for one win a day for you as a dad. Write that down and say, what's one thing I can do each day to make the day a little bit better for each person in my family? What's one thing? Is it words? Is it a playful thing? Is it a hug? Is it a big smile? Is it remembering something? But write those down and just make it simple. But look for those one win a day type of moments. And then you could take it to another level and say, guys, I want you to guess what the one win was at the end of the day, and kind of make it a game between you and your kids.
0: That's a great idea. It sure feels good to get that one win and go, hey, I was a good dad today. You know, that was a really good thing, you know, because it's terrible when you go, I was a bad dad today. You know, I forgot something important, or I forgot, you know, what can a dad actually know as far as when it comes to what their kid needs for them? You know, my boys are very different from each other. They need different things. And some are a little more like I was, so I think I'm more intuitive about what they probably need, because I would have needed that. But then there's things that are very different. I have no idea what they need. How can I know?
1: Yeah. First is observation, right? Trying to have awareness of what are they into when they're talking about things that they're worried about or that they're having a challenge on. Go a little further with them on that and keep track of that kind of that cheat sheet that you have. A formal way, or not a formal way, but one way that you could go about this with a tool is that 7 traits of effective parenting assessment. You're thinking about you and your 7 traits with one child at a time, and that's something we offer here at Focus on the Family. It's free. But you're thinking about one child, and then you're thinking about the trait that you need to work on with that child. And in that, what you can do, there's a parenting check-in, and it gives you some questions you can be asking your kids. And a real good question, a very simple one, it sounds super simple, is, hey, honey, what do you, so-and-so, Ben or Rick, what do you need from me today? Or what do you think is something you would need from me? I want to serve well in the home, and I want to know more about you. What is something you would need from me? And they may say nothing. And then you say, hey, what are some of the challenges you're facing? And they may say, I don't know. When you ask the question, it causes them to think. They may not know in that moment. Don't get frustrated. Be patient with them. Go, hey, when you figure it out, or if something comes up, let me know, because I'm in this with you. I'm in it to win it with you. And just let me know if something comes up. I want you to know that I want to know you at a deeper level, as far as you'll let me know you.
0: Yeah, that's good stuff. You said you have a tool for that at Focus on the Family?
1: Yeah, and so the 7 traits assessment is a good place to start, because you're thinking about one –

0: child at a time. And you can go to focusonthefamily.com/parenting and then /7 traits assessment. That's long. If you go to focusonthefamily.com/parenting, right there, it's somewhere on that page. You can find it. It's the assessment, 7 traits assessment.
1: It's all right there. Well, that's a great tool. You're listening to the Pastor Scott Show. My guest is Dr. Danny Huerta from Focus on the Family. We're talking about Father's Day coming up and the dad effect, why a father's presence is powerful in a kid's life. You know, what do kids need most from their fathers at every age?
0: Yeah, man. So if you think about an infant and just a toddler, what they need from you is your patience. They need your affection. They need you to be holding them and to be present with them. Did you know dads that sing, I want you to think about this, even if you're a bad singer, when you sing to your kids or tell them stories, it's a very good regulator of their nervous system. It helps calm their nervous system down. You'll notice if you sing to them when they're young, they will look for that. When they're teens, if they roll their eyes when you're singing, just know they still love it. Their nervous system responds to that. When they're 4 to 8, they want your playfulness. Pray for your kids. They love to know that you're praying for them and they're learning what that means. Read together. Read them a story. Have them read to you. But have them begin to teach you things. Say, hey, I notice you're learning something. Can you teach me a little bit on that? And that creates for them a sense of confidence and courage to take a risk on that. And ask them a question. What's your favorite part of today? They need to begin to learn how to look for the favorites, because at around 7, 8, 9 years old, they're going to go right to the negative. It's that critical thinking skill set that begins to take place in their brain, in the theory of mind, where they begin to learn that other people have opinions about them and they're very hard on themselves. So you as dads say, hey, what's the favorite part of today? What's the favorite part of how God created you? And how are you enjoying that? And then 9 to 12, you're going to lead challenges for them. You're going to give them some ideas of how they can challenge themselves. And your involvement during that time, you're asking questions, curiosity on the homework or helping them with that leads to better scores academically. And then remind them of character. This is a time to teach them about self-control, about empathy, thinking about how other people are feeling. And then patience is so important at this age to learn. And then 13 to 18, the invitations have to come from you at this point. And that early on, they come from the kids. Now it's from you saying, hey, I'd love to spend some time with you. Do you have margin around this time? I'd love to take you for breakfast, or I'd love to go for a walk. And maybe it's a monthly cadence. But then also you become more of a coach and you're asking questions. How do you think that went? What are some things that are hard for you? How can I be helpful? And then giving them some feedback. You know, I'm concerned about you. I'm worried about this. And this is where they need the reminder. I believe in you. I love you no matter what you do, no matter your performance. I love you and I would die for you. And I want you to understand that. And that repetition of things is so key. All throughout these stages, be sure you're praying and with them and for them, but also reading God's word as a family when you can, and also modeling some alone time that they can see that you have an ongoing, vibrant relationship with the Heavenly Father. If you make that margin, you'll be glad you did. It makes a difference in the home.
1: Having some alone time where they see you doing something spiritual, like praying or reading your Bible and not just playing a video game. Yes. They'll remember that. I remember that with my dad very vividly. Well, Danny, I really appreciate you being with us here, and Father's Day is coming up. How can people get in touch with you and learn more?
0: Yeah, come to focusonthefamily.com/parenting. That's a simple one. And for dads, we have a page for you. So you go to that page, parenting, and then /dad. And there you find it. I mean, you've got a report card for you that you could do with your kids. And it's a fun one, good one for you to do with each of your kids. And then many other resources there for you as dads, including videos. We want to come alongside of you.
1: Good stuff there. FocusOnTheFamily.com. And just look under parenting for dads. And I'm going to check that out myself right now. Danny, thanks for being with me. Always great.
0: Thanks, man. Good to be with you, Scott.
1: All right, Happy Father's Day. Thank you. Happy Father's Day. 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We'll be right back as the Pastor Scott Show continues. 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
7: With SRN News, I'm Ron Taylor. U.S. and Iranian negotiators en route to a venue in Switzerland to discuss details of their interim agreement to halt the war. This comes after Iran said it closed the Strait of Hormuz due to Israel's attacks in Lebanon. President Trump, in response, threatening to impose tolls in the waterway if the final deal isn't reached within 60 days. Talks mediated by Pakistan and Qatar are set to begin later today. Los Angeles Mayor Karen Bass declaring an emergency Saturday to ensure the city gets the resources it needs to fight a large warehouse fire that's been sending large plumes of smoke into the air. The fire at a privately owned cold storage warehouse in the city's Boyle Heights neighborhood started Wednesday, prompting shelter-in-place orders in the area because of the risk of hazardous air. A large fire almost destroying a luxury resort in the Dominican Republic, forcing the evacuation of almost 1,700 tourists. It took one life already. This is SRN News.
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9: A person was wounded and another was in custody after a shooting near a large World Cup watch party in Koreatown. The LAPD says it received reports of a person shooting into the air at about 6:40 Thursday evening. A short time later, more calls came in about a person who got into a fight with a group in the area. The suspect then shot at a person who is now hospitalized in stable condition. The suspect is facing assault charges. Larry Marino on The Answer with breaking news and talk you can trust.
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3: Father's Day is the worst holiday in the world. I've done the research. I already know. Let me tell you something. Mother's Day is the second most celebrated holiday in the world. Christmas is first. So that means it's Jesus, then your mama. You know what Father's Day fall at? Number 20. I can't think of 18 other holidays. Do you realize Halloween is number 6? Does that mean ghosts and goblins go before fathers? Arbor Day is number 13. I don't even know what that is.
2: You know what? Father's Day is this coming Saturday, and it is a lot different than Mother's Day, just as far as people's attitudes. And I think guys can joke around just like that kind of about it. But you know what? Being a father is great. It's a wonderful thing. And I realize, you know what? There's all kinds of things, just like Mother's Day, that are hard about Father's Day. If your dad wasn't there or wasn't the best dad or you've struggled in those areas, I get that. But there are so many people who are going to celebrate Father's Day with their dad this weekend. And what are you going to get them? What's a good Father's Day gift? Like, if you are going to get your dad something, what do you think is a good gift for dad? And if you're a dad, what do you want that maybe your family doesn't know you want? 888-528-2557. 888-528-2557. Maybe you can remember what the best Father's Day gift you ever were given, or the best one you ever gave that seemed to be, it just fit the moment. It fit Father's Day. What's a good Father's Day gift? 888-528-2557. We did this with Mother's Day. And, you know, one of the things I said was, moms, you know, call us and say what you want. 'Cause sometimes moms will say, you know, not say anything, but there is something very specific. Or the worst thing that moms say sometimes is, you don't have to get me anything. That's not true. You have to do something. You know, then there are differences. It's just a difference between men and women. For example, this weekend, my younger son will be at church camp on Father's Day weekend. He's going to be at church camp.
4: What's wrong with that?
2: You know what? I don't know. It's like he's at church camp, and Christy and I were talking about it. Do we even do Father's Day this weekend, or do we wait a week? And I said, why don't we just do something next Sunday? And she said, well, don't you want something on the day? I said, it can be the next Sunday. And you know, honestly, I guess I'd rather my son be there. But we had a laugh about this. I said, could you imagine? It's funny to me that our church is doing, you know, summer camp on Father's Day weekend. And there's always summer camps. They go all along. Sometimes you can't control what week you get. Some kids are going to be gone 4th of July, right? That week you'll be at summer camp, those kinds of things. And the laugh was this. For the church to do summer camp for the high schoolers on Father's Day, that's fine. They probably didn't get too many complaints. But I'll bet if you did summer camp or some kind of overnight thing on Mother's Day and the kids are not going to be there on Mother's Day, I bet the pastor gets fired. I bet it's such a huge controversy. You would not survive that decision if your church said, oh, we're going to have summer camp over Mother's Day weekend. What's a good Father's Day gift? Or maybe you've got something that's not a good Father's Day gift and you want to share that just to warn people, because we still have a few days. I'll bet most people haven't thought much about it coming up to this this weekend. 888-528-2557. 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When I was a kid, we used to give Dad soap on a rope.
5: Okay.
2: Soap on a rope. Do you know what that is? Did you ever give your dad soap on a rope? You even know what that is? Soap on a rope. It was like all the rage in the 70s and 80s. Soap on a rope. Do you know what that is, Jose? That soap on a rope, it's exactly what it is. I just don't know why that was a Father's Day gift. Like, why was this? I remember buying this for my dad. We probably gave it to him 10 times or 18 years growing up. Every other year, probably gave him soap on a rope.
6: What is that, like a carrot on a stick?
2: You know what? It's literally a bar of soap that's on a rope. So you can hang it around your neck, or you can hang it on the you know, the faucet, you hang it up in the shower, and sometimes it would be some sort of fancier soap, although I don't think there was a lot of fancy soap back in the day. Today, there's a whole lot of, like, man soap, right? I can almost imagine it more today. But I look back at that, and I say, why in the world did I give Dad soap on a rope? Like, why was that? And he always said thank you. He never complained. Best I know, as far as I know, he used it. It's just, and I Googled it, and you can still buy it. And the idea is that, hey, you know, and the funny part is all these stores that are selling this fancy, expensive soap on a rope for men, they're saying, look, you know what? It seems like it's an old idea, but you hang it up in there, and then it doesn't sit in the water and get all soppy and ruin the soap, I guess.
6: Like, anybody doesn't know what to get their fathers, take them, like, to a hardware store. Just let them get whatever they want. Harbor Freight, Home Depot, Lowe's, let them go crazy. You know, maybe even, like, buy them some car parts if they want. I know a lot of guys are into cars. Or even, like, get them steaks. But do not do this. Do not throw a barbecue on Father's Day and make the father cook the meat.
2: Yeah. Put Dad to work on Father's Day and do all of that. That is pretty funny, that idea. So you would say go get some car parts, but like an air filter or something? Here you go, Dad. Hope this works in your Honda Civic.
6: I don't know. A lot of older guys, they like working on their cars. Just get them like a... Tell them, you know what? Here's a card. Get you some car parts online or wherever. They don't really got to go to AutoZone.
2: Right. You can go to one of those places, right?
6: Yeah, go to like an aftermarket website.
2: That might be... that's a good idea, actually. Or even, a gift card to one of these places.
6: Get him a gift card to the Holly store. He'll love that.
2: The Holly store?
6: Yeah. It's like a huge, like, aftermarket...
2: Like a car parts store.
6: Yeah, car parts store.
2: Yeah. Yeah, he might like that if he's into cars. What do you think is a good gift? Is Jose right? Is that a good Father's Day gift? 888-528-2557. 888-528-2557. Father's Day's coming up this week. Maybe you haven't thought about it, but what's the best Father's Day gift you ever received or the best one you ever gave? And what's something that you think would work for Father's Day? 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You call now, 888-528-2557 is the number, 888-528-2557. The joke used to be a tie, right? And you'd get a tie. I think I've gotten a tie before for Father's Day. We don't wear a lot of ties today. They're not in fashion. I think they're coming back. But for a while, you know, open collar has kind of been the way, but maybe the ties are going to come back. I got a tie. I think I got a couple of ties when my kids were young, and I did appreciate that. You know, I don't know if I care that much about what it is. You know, I think last year we went out to lunch on Father's Day. I think we went over to BJ's. I probably got some kind of... steak over there. And then I think we had a Pizookie, you know, the chocolate chip cookie with the ice cream on top of it. And they gave us a free glass. I walked out of there with a Father's Day glass. I remember that. And you know what? That was great. That was a great Father's Day. I got to have the lunch with the family and the boys and Christy, and we had a good time. What's a good Father's Day gift? 888-528-2557. 888-528-2557. Jose in Moore Park, welcome to the Pastor Scott Show.
4: Pastor Scott, how you doing? Thank you for everything you do. I got some advice for everybody out there. One of the things I did that was good for my dad is he has an 82 C10 truck.
2: Uh-huh.
4: And we got him a California car cover for it. And he loves it, man. Absolutely loves it.
2: That is a great idea. See, that's a great idea. Yeah, point for Jose, too. And your Jose and my Jose. You guys are on the same page there with the car stuff.
4: Oh, absolutely. And then what not to get?
2: Yeah.
4: I've gotten probably every color T-shirt in America for the past couple of Father's Day. And when it comes up, I tell my wife and my daughter and my son, I go, guys, I'm okay with shirts because, honestly, I probably have enough, Pastor Scott, to last me till I'm like 145 years old.
2: Enough T-shirts?
4: Yeah, it just keeps adding up. And I look up there and it's like, dude, that is so crazy.
2: That is funny. That's like the default, right? Let's just get Dad a T-shirt.
4: Oh, yeah, absolutely. Right.
2: And so, there you go.
4: Don't get them the same thing and get them something that truly, truly, man, they would enjoy.
2: Yeah, you know, the car thing is a great idea. Jose, thanks for calling the Pastor Scott Show, the car cover. 888-528-2557. 888-528-2557. I think something for his car. That is pretty cool, right? I mean, you can get, I got this for my wife for Christmas, but I think, you know, some guys would like, you know, a better, like really good professional looking phone holder in their car, right? Something that is practical that would work well in the car. What do you think? Is that what you think, Eric? 888-528-2557. Oh, he just wrote the word practical, but I didn't steal that from you. We had something practical like that for guys. What is a great Father's Day gift? Or what's a bad Father's Day gift? You heard that with the t-shirts. You know, funny thing about t-shirts is he was saying that. I don't want any t-shirts. Christy, boys, don't get me t-shirts. I have a lot of t-shirts. The funny part is I don't wear t-shirts that often. I wear them to walk the dog or if I'm just casual or working around the house. Almost every t-shirt that I actually own right now, I think is a VBS t-shirt that I got as pastor when we were having VBS. I'm wearing a VBS t-shirt all the time. And on the back, it always says staff or something. So then if I go to Home Depot, people think I work there. 888-528-2557. 888-528-2557. Jose says, why don't you just buy your dad a new car? Sure. That's a great idea. Buy a new car.
7: Now, who can argue with that?
2: Some people can do that, right? I've seen these videos online where people like hunt down the guy's first car. 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You know, guy's first car, that's something you never forget. Mine was a 1981 and a half Honda Civic. It was a weird thing. They used to do these little half years there, and that car was great. I just rolled, I drove that car into the ground. It was a great car. I'd love to see that car again. 888-528-2557. 888-528-2557. 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
2: Welcome back, everybody. 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We're live. It is Wednesday, 888-528-2557. 888-528-2557. What's the best Father's Day present? What's the worst Father's Day present? Father's Day is this week. Go to clip 11.
3: I am trying to be more responsible. I'm a father now. That's right. I became a priest. Thank you. Bless you. It's interesting. You know, when I was single, I never really saw myself as a family man. But now that I'm married and I have two beautiful children, it's really made me appreciate being alone. It's hard. My daughter's 4, my son's 2. I tell you, it's exhausting watching my wife do all that work. She should get some help. I can barely nap through the screaming. My wife does do everything, yeah. It's hard to complain around the mother of a small child. You're like, yeah, I didn't get much sleep last night. Oh, really? I slept for a minute.
2: That's Jim Gaffigan joking about being a dad. It's Father's Day this weekend. What is the best Father's Day gift idea, or maybe the worst Father's Day gift idea? 888-528-2557. 888-528-2557. 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
4: Oh, that was really funny, Pastor Scott. That was good stuff.
2: Some funny stuff right
4: yeah,
2: there.
4: I was kind of that way. I was kind of that way.
2: Uh-huh.
4: Terrible.
2: The reason it's funny is because it's kind of true, right? Otherwise, it wouldn't be funny. Everybody would say, what are you talking about? No, because I think I've had that conversation with my wife. Like, I didn't sleep well. Like, I really didn't sleep well. And she's like, oh, yeah, I slept for a minute. Oh.
4: we think for granted what women do, man.
2: Yeah.
4: We really do.
2: Yep.
4: We really do. And
2: we do
4: need to hug them more and remind ourselves of what we really got.
2: We do.
4: They manage so much stuff. They manage everything. But anyway, I just got back from the pharmacy. This has nothing to do with what we're talking about.
2: Everything okay there for you? You picked up some soap on rope at the pharmacy for Father's Day?
4: Well, you know, I'm not a fan on that. But the doctor, it's been a couple of decades that I haven't done it. But I just picked up my kit for my prostate. You know, they drink all that water and.
2: Uh-huh, yes.
4: You know the rest.
2: Is that a good, thank you for sharing. Is that a good Father's Day gift right there? Hey, Dad, time for a colonoscopy. Here you go.
4: No, mine is, I live in Chino, and there's somebody here, a family, that started something up about 70 years ago. They turned a house into a restaurant, and it's kind of famous. You go in there, you see a lot of pictures on the wall and stuff. Of famous people that would stop there on the way to Palm Springs. And it's a mom and pop, it's a Tex-Mex barbecue place. And that's where my wife takes me every year.
2: So she takes you to that place every year. So it's like a special Father's Day place for you.
4: Oh, yeah. I mean, what do you want to do? What do you want to eat? I want to go there. You know, it's special. I don't go there any other time. Just that once a year.
2: Yeah, that's really cool.
4: Good. I mean, if it's. Yeah, it's a really good place. It's like I said, it's been around for a long time.
2: So you actually do like it. It's not like you go there only once a year because you can't tell your wife that you hate that place.
4: Yeah, keep the soap and the t-shirts. And
2: no soap, no t-shirts. You know what? It's special, though, if it's a special place. So do you deliberately save that place for Father's Day, or is it just...
4: Yes, the only time I go there.
2: That's pretty cool. Then it's a special place.
4: I really, really like going there, but I don't. I go to Lucille's as an alternative.
2: Oh, okay. All right. Well, you know what? I hope everything goes well with your prostate test that you're preparing for.
4: Yeah, I'm not looking forward to it.
2: Thank you.
4: All right, brother.
2: Thank you, Ed. 888-528-2557. You ever wonder what they talk about at the men's Bible study? Well, this is it.
5: Now, who can argue with that?
2: 888-528-2557. What is the best Father's Day gift or the worst Father's Day gift? David in San Diego, welcome to the Pastor Scott Show.
6: Welcome, Pastor Scott.
2: Well, thank you. Glad to be
6: Father's
2: here.
6: Happy Father's Day, by the way. Happy Father's Day.
2: Thank you. Thank you, David.
6: I appreciate being on the show, man. I've been listening to you for like a couple years now, and you really inspire me. And I just, I see the blossom of this, the CGB planning for the Lord, and you just do an amazing job. I just want to commend you for that, sir. Well,
2: thank you, David. I appreciate that.
6: I was feeling something like do something for Father's Day would be something good for such do for his father. Would be like a letter, you know, a sincere letter of just of everything he appreciates and just like, you know, everything, like talk about like the relationship and everything, you know.
2: That's
6: on a positive.
2: I think that's a great idea. That's a
6: like a heartfelt something, you know, heartfelt.
2: Letter. Yeah. You know what? That's a great idea.
6: And then I was looking at, thinking about it, like, hey, look at the New Testament. The New Testament is like a message as well, too, you know, from the Lord. Like, it's like a way to actually get through life, but at the same time, like, you know how to live our life and how to be good men and stuff like that, you know?
2: Yeah, you know what? Encourage your dad, you know, in walking with the Lord. Encourage him in grace. Encourage him in, you know, whatever is needed to be there. And use some scripture for that.
6: Yeah, because my dad, I was privileged to know the Lord through my dad, you know.
2: Yeah.
6: And he's not here this anymore, you know. But he just was amazing. Like he was like Jesus to me because he taught me a lot about the scriptures and the way to live my life as a fighting the good fight, because that's what his last words were too. Fighting the good fight.
2: That is that's a great word about your dad, that he was like Jesus to me. I mean, that's what disciple making is.
6: Yeah, and then look at my son. My son's right now, he's 19 years old. He's training to be a pastor, too. I can't even believe it.
2: No kidding. So that's even legacy, yeah. Even for your dad, passed along to you and your kid.
6: Yeah, for sure.
2: Yeah.
6: And other people, too, as well, the other people that... our orphanage or been through that stuff, or the people that are out there, you know, I mean, you don't have to live that life. It's just a mental thing. You know, you can let that, you've been through that stuff, but you don't got to continue carrying it, your life, you know, your future.
2: That's right. That's right.
6: Yeah.
2: Yeah. Well, David, hey, thank you, David. That's a great idea to write a letter to your dad, a heartfelt letter. That doesn't cost you anything except maybe a stamp if you need to mail it. I'm thinking you write it out, right, if he can read your handwriting or if you can read your own. That's a great idea. And, you know, maybe if your dad's not around or maybe that's harder with your dad, maybe you had a father figure, somebody else you can say, hey, I don't have somebody to write to on Father's Day, but, you know, encourage some guy out there who spoke into your life, you know, who really helped you grow in your faith, who really helps you through some stuff. That's a great way to face and deal with Father's Day. 888-528-2557. What is a good Father's Day gift or a bad Father's Day gift? Something to avoid. 888-528-2557. 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
7: Hi, Pastor Scott. I want to piggyback on what he said. I want to thank you for your ministry.
2: Thank you.
7: I also wanted to say that Father's Day is the opportune time to... you can voice dictation, you know, these kind words to your father or father figure. You can go into a card store. Some of us, when we grew up, we didn't talk like that. We didn't, for those mushy cards, we didn't have that kind of relationship. So now that we're older, we've been walking with the Lord, people start getting used to the new you. So you can be a little more mushy, you know, and say how grateful you are. And your relationship may have evolved and is better now. And your father is more open. And so my father really looks forward to these mushy cards or these humorous cards. And if you don't have time to stand in line, you can just take a picture. But if you buy one, you can actually sign it. And even if you don't live in the same city, you could send them a picture of the card. So just use this opportunity, you know, to say something, you know, warm and gratefulness and something about the Lord. You can add a scripture. So I just want to encourage people out there, seize the opportunity every Father's Day, Christmas, birthday. Don't be waiting till they're, you know, on their deathbed or in hospice or whatever, because you never know when a person's time is up. So seize the day.
2: I think that's great advice. Do that right now. As you can. And Lori, thanks for calling the Pastor Scott Show today. 888-528-2557. 888-528-2557. Maybe an opportunity for another one. What's the best or worst Father's Day gift? 888-528-2557. I think that's a... what'd she say there? She said, you know, give a card, even the mushy ones. You know, your dad might not say anything in response other than thank you, but it will be meaningful. I think a lot of guys will internalize that feeling, but it's needed to be encouraged. And if you can't afford the $45 the greeting cards are today, I guess you can just take Lori's advice and take a picture of it and email it. You think she does that? Think she goes like into the Walmart and like taking pictures of cards and mailing them to people? That's a definitely a cheap way to do it. I've never even thought about that. Maybe that's why they're so expensive now to actually buy. It's worth the money to go out and do that. Well, Father's Day, anyway, it's this weekend. I'm sure probably on Friday we'll give you a chance to talk about your dad, and you want to put out a tribute to your dad on Open Line Friday and the Pastor Scott Show. We will do that and take a few moments to do that. But I would encourage you to do just what people have said here. Think about something that's practical for your dad as far as a gift goes. You got a few more days to do it. Something for his car, something that might be a hobby that he enjoys, something that would support that. Gift cards. Gift cards to me are, they're lousy to give, but they're nice to receive. Does that make sense? Like, I feel lame when I give somebody a gift card because I feel like I'm not very thoughtful. But when I get a gift card, it's awesome. It's like, oh, great, I can go get something. And in a way, that is thoughtful. So you got to kind of weigh it with your own dad. And if you can't think of anything, write a letter, get a card. You know, I think to be thought of is a big thing for men, right? I think to be, to just have a indication, to have an acknowledgement that, hey, you're my dad and I love you and I appreciate you. And even if there are difficulties and difficult things that might be there in the relationship, it's a positive thing to do some kind of outreach, even if it's a simple card, even if it's just an acknowledgement. That goes a long way with guys. That goes a long way. Just to realize, you know what, we can look forward. We don't have to wallow in things that are in the past. Maybe apologies need to be said or other things, but we can look forward. And if you don't, you know, if your relationship is stellar, you know, with your dad, make sure you tell him. Make sure that whatever you'd say at the funeral is not something that you never said in person. Go ahead and do that. All right, this is the Pastor Scott Show, and we're on every day from 3 to 5. 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
13: With SRN News, I'm Ron Taylor. U.S. and Iranian negotiators have arrived at a venue in Switzerland to discuss details of their interim agreement to halt the war. This comes after Iran said it closed the Strait of Hormuz due to Israel's attacks in Lebanon. President Trump responding, threatening to impose tolls in the waterway if a final deal isn't reached in 60 days. Talks mediated by Pakistan and Qatar are set to begin later today. Los Angeles Mayor Karen Bass declaring an emergency Saturday to ensure the city gets the resources it needs to continue to fight a large warehouse fire that has sent large plumes of smoke in the air. The fire at a privately owned cold storage warehouse in the city's Boyle Heights neighborhood started on Wednesday, prompting shelter-in-place orders in the area because of the risk of hazardous air. That large fire that almost completely destroyed a luxury resort in the Dominican Republic was at the Viva Dominicus Beach and Wyndham Resort. This is SRN News.
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14: A man is now charged with attempted murder and other counts after he allegedly attacked random shoppers at a Target store in Simi Valley. Police say the suspect can be seen on cell phone video allegedly striking complete strangers as he moves through the store. The Wednesday night rampage left several people with minor injuries. Employees had to conduct an emergency evacuation while police responded to the scene. Larry Marino on The Answer with breaking news and talk you can trust.
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18: 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I'm with Bob Makely, injury attorney at Berglund & Johnson. 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
19: 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And once those cars go away, if you haven't documented the damage, then that evidence goes away.
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1: 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If you want to join the conversation, we talk about issues of the day from a Christian perspective. Go to 2-1.
2: In recent days, federal agents have knocked on the doors of family, friends, and former employees. Not because they found a crime, because they're simply trying to find one. They're demanding records. They're abusing the grand jury process, digging through years and years of random documents. Donald Trump isn't just coming after me because of my mean tweets. He's coming after me because I'm considering running for president. Because he hates that I've consistently called him out over and over again for his lies and deceit. Donald Trump is simply the most corrupt president in American history.
1: That was Governor Newsom yesterday with a surprise announcement that he and his wife are under investigation. And in his speech, I'll let you hear part of it here, he went and said he's being attacked politically for political reasons by the Trump administration, by Donald Trump. And he claims the whole thing is politically motivated simply because he is viewed as a possible 2028 presidential candidate. I think for sure he's a presidential candidate, at least for a while. But who knows? According to Newsom, investigators have contacted friends and former staff members and other people in his circle. Go to 2-2.
2: One by one, anyone who has challenged Donald Trump has ended up on his hit list. And today, I proudly join that list. After calling for my arrest last year, Donald Trump directed his Department of Justice to investigate me. And just in the last week, I've learned that his campaign has reached my own home. To get me, he's coming after my wife, Jen, a public servant, a woman who's dedicated her life to supporting women and girls. Someone who has done nothing wrong other than having the temerity to advocate for what she believes in. If they can't intimidate me, they'll go after the mother of our children.
1: Now, the problem with this announcement that he's making is that there are certain questions that actually have been asked, and it's not coming directly from the White House. It's actually coming from the U.S. Attorney's Office in Sacramento in an investigation that's been going on a long time. CNN's Ellie Hunnig explains here, number four.
3: Well, based on what we know right now, Caitlin, I think there's serious reason to doubt the narrative that's being offered by Gavin Newsom, which is that he is being specifically targeted by Donald Trump for political retribution. Now, to be sure, it is a fact that this administration has done that time and again, from Letitia James to Jim Comey to Jerome Powell to Mark Kelly on down the line. But based on the facts we know here, we don't know everything, it does not appear that that's what's happening here. First of all, very importantly, as Paula said, the reporting is that this investigation did not initiate from Donald Trump or even from prosecutors in D.C. So not from Pam Bondi when she was AG, not from Todd Blanche. Rather, it arose organically from the U.S. Attorney's Office out in the Eastern District of California based on a whistleblower complaint, reportedly, which is a normal way that cases start. And second of all, if they are, in fact, investigating people around Gavin Newsom, as Paula just reported, then sure, you would expect people to be feds to be knocking on doors and asking questions of people around Gavin Newsom. So I think the narrative that he offered up today is self-serving and a bit overly simplistic, given the actual facts as we know them.
1: It's really interesting to me that people have come out and noted that right away, and in part because, you know, the governor spends time pointing out how the Trump administration has gone after all kinds of people, and you might think they're guilty or not, and all of those kinds of things. For they call it the retribution campaign. I think that's maybe been kind of true with some. I mean, do you really, Comey? Nobody's, Jim Comey. That guy's made enemies like all sides over the last few years. He's been indicted now for the seashells on the beach that he took a picture of and put on his Instagram that said 8647, like it was a threat to the president, which it might very well be, right? For an average person posting that on the internet, probably nobody cares. But when the former head of the FBI does it, and you have a president who has survived and had several assassination attempts, including another one this weekend, I guess, at that event they had at the White House, potentially, you know, it's a serious thing. But is Comey really going to go to prison for taking a picture of seashells, or did he put those things up there? I don't know. Can you imagine that guy? He's like almost 7 feet tall, Jim Comey. I don't know if you know, he's huge. Can you imagine him on the beach with a bunch of seashells of 8, 6, 4, and then putting it on his Instagram? Anyway, a whole nother story. What we're looking at here, though, and let's just say that whatever criticisms he wants, for the sake of our argument today, whatever criticisms he wants to say about Donald Trump, let's say that those things are true. But that does not make him guilty or not guilty. That has nothing to do with it. And what the reporters are saying is actually this is not the same as the Comey thing. And it's not the same as some of the other prosecutions that have come out of the Trump administration. This is something that's been going on for a long time. How do you respond when somebody accuses you of wrongdoing? Is there a tell if somebody is guilty? Or do we get ourselves in trouble? Like, have you ever had a situation where somebody accused you of doing something wrong? How did you respond to that? What's the right way to respond? Whether you're guilty or not, there's probably a difference, right? If you're guilty, how do you respond? Number one, if you're not guilty, how do you respond? You know, what are the things that seems to be, that they ought to be clear if you're being accused of something, whether that thing is true or not true? 888-528-2557. 888-528-2557 is the number. Newsom went on to, criticize the president for a whole lot of different things, the kind of some of the typical things that the president may or may not be eventually, in some trouble for, 2-3.
2: 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And today, my family and I can personally confirm that justice is for sale.
1: Is there a Trump cologne? Did I miss that? Is there actually a Trump cologne? I don't know. So he is taking these accusations, and the accusations that are out there are pretty significant, and a lot of them have to do with his wife, Jennifer Sybil Newsom, or SJSN, as some people call her. She's not his wife. She's the first partner. That's what he likes to say about
4: it. I take offense at our policies and strategies.
1: Well, she's founded a nonprofit called the Representation Project, and critics have noted that corporations and tribes and other organizations with business before the state donated to her nonprofit while Newsom was governor, and they deny conflict of interest. But there's something called behested payments, where this is something that's unethical or illegal, where a politician will say, I want you to donate to a particular nonprofit, and on the other side of that, I'll give you special benefits. And the Newsoms are accused of that. They are accused of getting a lot of money from that. They don't make a lot of money, but somebody gave them a $9 million house, for example. And there's a whole lot of that stuff going on. And her nonprofits have received money from PG&E, I think one of the electric companies anyway, if not that one. They've received money from other groups that then got a bunch of benefits from the state later. And people are saying, are those connected or not? And, you know, and the thing is that we don't really know at this point. But what we do know is that there are other accusations going on here that is not just a political thing from the president, even if he, in fact, is involved in a more direct way. How do you respond to the way people deal with your innocence or guilt? You know, how important is it to avoid even the appearance of a conflict of interest? Because that's where the governor is putting himself here, is that there's the appearance of a conflict of interest. The president has that as well with a lot of those other things. That whether or not it's ultimately true or whether or not it's ultimately going to happen, the accusations are more likely to fly from enemies when you put yourself in a position of conflict of interest. And what about the idea of being above reproach? If the governor is innocent, how should he respond? Right now he's blaming the president, but what about the accusations that are there? 888-528-2557. 888-528-2557. How should a leader respond when they are accused of something? Any leader, whether it is the governor or the president, or if it is just you, just somebody in your role or somebody that you know. 888-528-2557. Here's some more from Newsom's statement. It was an extraordinary statement. It was an extraordinary statement because it just kind of came out there and said, hey, I'm being accused. It's political, and I'm going to go after the president. And then he continues with this. Go to number 424.
2: To Donald Trump, who I know is watching because he watches everything, I have a message for you. You can subpoena my records. You can investigate me. You can harass me. Put my name on every and any enemies list you have, but leave my wife and family out of your personal vendetta.
1: I do not like it when people do go after family. I don't like it when people go after the president's family or President Obama's family or even Biden's family. You know, sometimes there's a place to do it. You know, if Biden's family was laundering money and selling access, well, then they're kind of wide open for that, right? There's something there. But if not, leave them alone. You know, leave Obama's kids out of it. Leave the Bush kids out of it. They drew some headlines here and there. I'm for that. Even the spouse, you know, unless the spouse is involved. And in this case, I understand the governor wanting to defend his wife, but it's her nonprofit. There's a lot that is being accused there. And then he had this written statement for his wife, 2-5.
2: I'd like to say something to my wife. These times are not normal. They're not ordinary. I love you, and I'm sorry he's doing this. You have not earned a single one of the indignities that he's trying to inflict on you and our children.
1: That's where he lost me there. Like, why can't you just say it? Like, hey, honey, I'm so sorry that you're going through this. This isn't fair. Seems like you should be able to just say that. How do you respond when you argue? And just so that you know, we'll let things play out. You know, there's all kinds of politics.

0: variable points with people and how they see you.
1: You know, when you are accused of something, right? I was accused, I've been accused of different things. As pastor, that happens, right? The Bible tells you that, you know, that's why there's a whole rule for how to accuse people in leadership and stuff. Like, you should be able to do it if there's wrongdoing, but it's coming, so you need more. Whenever I've been accused of something, I've been able to just show my phone. So one time I was accused of essentially not responding to somebody and not setting up a meeting. And I totally did. And they just didn't do it. And that person accused me in front of a bunch of people. I handed the phone over, and they could scroll through the whole thing. I had nothing to hide, and it proved myself right. So I feel like when you're really innocent, you just say, look, this is the deal, right? And when you're not, you shift things around, or you call out the other person's faults, right? Which I think is a lot what Newsom is doing here. He's saying, here's all the things that Trump is doing wrong. 888-528-2557. How do you respond when somebody is accusing you of something, whether you're innocent or guilty? What's the difference? How should you respond? Oscar in Baldwin Park, welcome to the Pastor Scott Show.
2: Hello, Pastor Scott. Thank you for taking my call. First of all, I haven't really got too much of the story about Newsom, what's going on. I know I saw the headlines being investigated, so he's going to respond like Newsom the way he is. So, you know, whatever. You know, whatever. But to answer your question, I think that the most normal thing when you're being accused of something and you're not guilty, you get mad, right? You get mad because you're you want to yell, like, you know what? No, I didn't do this. And when you're guilty, I think you lie about things. You know, you're actually more calm, I think, because you know you're scared. you got caught. You know, so I think tendency to either get mad when you're not guilty and you lie when you're guilty. I just want to share this with you, Pastor. I was hearing a sermon that said Dr. Charles Stanley about David when he got when the family kidnapped the 600 men, wanted to stone him, and that he didn't do nothing but stay still, you know, be calm and just give it to God, you know, and put your faith in God and that and let God handle it, you know. I was just heard that last night. I just was on my mind right now. You brought that up, you know, they were accusing him of. You know, about leading them in the wrong way, but eventually it worked out in his favor. You know, so
1: yeah.
2: You know, I just think that, you know, if you're not guilty, you shouldn't have nothing to worry about. And if you're guilty, you got a lot to worry about. You know, so
1: that's how I see it. Yeah, well, I think that's probably right, and I think it's Oscar. Thanks for calling. I think that getting mad, even when you're innocent, like you're probably mad either way, but if you're guilty of something, you're mad and you're scared, and you've got to come up with what you should do is just confess. Even if it means you got to quit your job or resign or whatever. But most people, I think you get mad and afraid and then you deflect or you blame, you come up with a strategy. But if you're innocent, I think our first response is to also get mad, right? I think that's normal to get mad. But then you can respond in a way that either makes you look guilty or that, you know, makes you do something. Then now you're guilty of something that you weren't guilty of before. It's important to get mad well when you're accused of something. 888-528-2557. Pastor Scott Show. 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
3: Hi, Pastor Scott. Well, first of all, if I'm accused of something, I always consider the source who's accusing me. What's their motivation? Do they have a motivation? I think that's important.
1: Mm-hmm.
3: But secondly, to comment on Newsom. Newsom is a political genius thing to do. There probably is something going on, and it probably was started from a legitimate investigation, like Eli Honig said. But the best thing he can do in a very blue state where most people do not like Trump and his Justice Department is to come out, you know, the best defense is an offense, to attack, you know, the people that are accusing him.
1: I think
3: this is political genius. He got out ahead of it, and I think he's going to stay ahead of it.
1: I think politically you might be correct there. You know, he asked for a Freedom of Information Act, and he's asking for whatever records of him and his wife might be in the Trump administration and all of that. But if he's guilty, though, of something, then it's not morally right what he's doing, even if it's politically expedient.
3: You know something? I don't think you can talk about morality in politics. I mean, look at all the grift going on with Trump.
1: Well, don't we expect? I mean,
3: Albania, crypto.
1: Let's just assume all of that's true for a minute, and he shouldn't be doing all of that either. So what? But shouldn't we expect something?
3: They all do it.
1: So we should just shrug our shoulders and go, good for Trump and good for Newsom because

0: because they're politically beating the case back.
1: No, I'm not shrugging my shoulders, but I think most people do expect that from politicians and don't think it's a big deal. We don't judge. If we judged our politicians morally, you know, I always hear from evangelical Christians that we didn't elect a pastor, we're electing a president. We're not judging any of our politicians based on morality. You've got to do heinous things.
0: Well, the issue is should we? So we'll see what happens. But I appreciate your call. I think you're right. Politically, you know, it's the right move politically. 888-528-2557. Is he right, though, that the way we, since we expect that from politicians in general, do we just let it go then? Do we just say, oh, that's pretty smart politically to get out in front of it and to turn it against Donald Trump and to use whatever there is about Donald Trump, you know, and to do that to cover it up, let's assuming he's guilty of something? Or, you know, what is the right thing to do? And should we, and is David right, that we just shrug our shoulders when it comes to leaders? 888-528-2557, 888-528-2557. Ted, City of Angels, welcome to the Pastor Scott Show.
2: God bless you, Pastor. You've got a lot of patience. Ted, City of the Angels is correct. Los Angeles in Spanish. I just wanted to talk about, you know, I know he's concerned about his wife and his kids, and I understand that. And that's really was the plea of the right, that please don't go after our children. Please don't tell us that men can be in girls' sports or vice versa. And that's really his wife is a big supporter of that LGB mixed
0: her
2: up.
0: Her nonprofits are very much about that. She's hugely controversial, actually.
2: Absolutely.
0: So, I mean, I don't think we should go after his kids. We shouldn't go after his kids.
2: No.
0: But she's fair. She's fair game because she's involved.
2: Well, the fact that he's crying about his family, that's what we've been crying about. We want you to leave our kids alone.
0: But how do you, if you're, what's the right way for a person to respond when they're accused, even if they're guilty, or even if there's an investigation and they might be guilty? What's the right thing to do?
2: Well, is it Jose that's your fellow commentator?
0: Yes, my fellow.
2: Yeah,
0: sure.
2: How could you top what he said? I mean, he's exactly right, 100%. And you know, I mean, it's just, and we do want honesty in our leaders. And I don't know what Eric's talking about, and he's claiming to be evangelical. I mean, give me a break. Of course we want honesty. We don't want people going after our kids.
0: I don't think Eric is called today. I think you mean somebody else. But
2: I meant David.
0: Yeah, there's another Eric. I'm pointing to Eric back there going, hey.
2: Actually, to be quite honest with you, David got cut off on Jennifer Horn, and then hold on.
0: Hey, Ted, I got to go to a break in a minute. I appreciate your call. But, you know, the big issue there is how are we responding? And, you know, what David's point was is, hey, we expect this from politicians. I felt like he's saying, so what? Trump's a bad guy, too? Is that how we should respond? 888-528-2557.
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11: With SRN News, I'm Ron Taylor. U.S. and Iranian negotiators have arrived at a venue in Switzerland to discuss details of their interim agreement to halt the war. This comes after Iran said it closed the Strait of Hormuz due to Israel's attacks in Lebanon. President Trump responding, threatening to impose tolls in the waterway if a final deal isn't reached in 60 days. Talks mediated by Pakistan and Qatar are set to begin later today. Los Angeles Mayor Karen Bass declaring an emergency Saturday to ensure the city gets the resources it needs to continue to fight a large warehouse fire that has sent large plumes of smoke in the air. The fire at a privately owned cold storage warehouse in the city's Boyle Heights neighborhood started on Wednesday, prompting shelter-in-place orders in the area because of the risk of hazardous air. That large fire that almost completely destroyed a luxury resort in the Dominican Republic was at the Viva Dominicus Beach and Wyndham Resort. This is SRN News.
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13: The L.A. City Council is moving forward with studying a measure that would potentially allow non-citizens to vote in some elections. The measure would go before voters on the November 3rd ballot. On Wednesday, the council added the proposed charter amendment to the ballot following a 10-5 vote. If approved, non-citizens would be granted the right to vote in city and local school board elections. I'm Larry Marino on The Answer with breaking news and talk you can trust.
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3: In recent days, federal agents have knocked on the doors of family, friends, and former employees. Not because they found a crime, because they're simply trying to find one. They're demanding records. They're abusing the grand jury process, digging through years and years of random documents. Donald Trump isn't just coming after me because of my mean tweets. He's coming after me because I'm considering running for president. Because he hates that I've consistently called him out over and over again for his lies and deceit. Donald Trump is simply the most corrupt president in American history.
2: That was Governor Newsom yesterday announcing that he and his wife are under Department of Justice investigation and immediately blaming President Trump and calling out all the things President Trump is accused of. And in listening to this, I thought it's interesting when a leader does that because he didn't address what the investigation is or what really is true about it. And I thought, you know what, whenever we are accused of something, whether that is true or not, how ought we respond? And, you know, is he responding in the right way? Ashley Zavala is a journalist. She works for the Globe, and she did some investigation. Here's some of what she had to say. 3-1.
4: I've heard from multiple sides of this, including several sources close to the situation. Here's what we know. Now, this all apparently started with the banks associated with the nonprofit organizations and businesses that are associated with the governor and his wife. Apparently, these banks were subpoenaed for the financial records of these entities. Now, it's not clear exactly which ones as of tonight. Then, last week, according to the governor's office, more than a dozen people associated with the Newsoms were either approached or interviewed by the FBI. Family, friends, former employees, associates.
2: So this is something that came out of not the White House, but the Sacramento Department of Justice, the U.S. attorney in Sacramento. And it began over a year ago. And some are saying that the initial investigations actually began in the Biden administration. So whatever the Trump administration involvement might be, this is something that's kind of old. So I found it interesting that that wasn't addressed. So how do you respond when you are accused of something, whether it be true or untrue? 888-528-2557. 888-528-2557.
5: Look, just sit Newsom's wife in a room and say, Newsom's wife, look me straight in the eye. Did you do this? And if she laughs, she's guilty.
2: You think that laughing means you're guilty, right?
5: I mean, they would always do that.
2: I think that people sometimes might laugh because they're nervous, though, if you accuse somebody.
5: No, I remember so many times I was accused of something, and they told me to look them straight in the eye, and I would laugh or smile. They knew I was guilty.
2: Oh, yeah, that's what I do to my boys, by the way. I just say, and you look at me in the eye, and they can't do it. 888-528-2557. Jennifer in Inglewood, welcome to the Pastor Scott Show.
6: Hi, how are you this afternoon?
2: I'm good, Jennifer. How are you?
6: Good. I'd just like to say an answer to how would a Christian respond if you're accused of something. Well, a Christian should always respond honestly and forthright. If you're guilty, you should say you're guilty, like you said, and confess. And maybe resign. And if you don't respond, the first thing they're going to say is, well, they didn't deny it.
2: Yeah.
6: They didn't deny it. So you have to make some response, okay? And remember, as far as Trump, no matter where it started or they say it started, Trump is behind a lot across the whole nation, okay? And his hand is in this. And you know he is vindictive, and he's going to go. He doesn't like Newsom. So I would say, no matter where it seems like it started, he's in it some kind of way, because the Justice Department does not act without him.
2: But what if, and I think that doesn't make Newsom guilty or not guilty, right?
6: No.
2: It's an interesting thing because, the person doing the accusing might not be guilty or might not be innocent either, right? So there's a whole different way of response. But I think something you said there that matters a lot is if you're guilty of something, you just got to say it, right? Or you got to go down a path where you got to be careful, I think, when you're dealing with the legal system and all of that, because you don't want to be, you know, found guilty of something you didn't actually do. So you do have to be cautious. But you do have to address the things that you might be guilty of. And shifting the blame, even to somebody who people might want to blame, doesn't mean you didn't do it. It's an interesting thing. Jennifer, thanks for calling the Pastor Scott Show. 888-528-2557. 888-528-2557. See, and that's the thing, is that if you're innocent, wouldn't you normally just want to put it out there? Wouldn't you say, I'm accused of X, Y, and Z. Here's the reasons that this didn't happen. 888-528-2557. Mike in Santa Clarita, welcome to the Pastor Scott Show.
7: Thank you, sir. I'm a retired police officer, and the law was the law. I didn't make the law. I enforced the law. And what happens, happens. If you want to defend yourself, defend yourself in court. That's what we have courts for, and that's what we pay a great deal of money to have those courts.
2: Yeah. So what do you think a person should do, that whether the governor or just anybody who's accused of something, whether they're guilty or not guilty? What's the difference in how they ought to respond?
7: Well, you take it to court, and you have hopefully a good attorney. And in the United States, we're going to give you an attorney, but you might have to pay a small portion of their fees. But this is somebody who's an attorney who's passed the bar. All these things are being given, and yet they're coming out of my taxes, and yet I don't get a say whether I get to enforce that or not.
2: Well, yeah. And, you know, to me, I think, appreciate your phone call, Mike. I think there ought to be more guilty pleas in our court system than we have. Like, I understand it's a really important thing to, you're owed your day in court, even if you're guilty. A lot of times you should say not guilty because you do want to make sure that prosecutors are proving their case, and you want to make sure that you're not accused of something that you didn't do. So maybe there's 10 charges against you and you did 9 of them, but you don't want to be accused of number 10. If you were innocent of that charge, right? That there's something really important to all of that. However, it is there is something that if you're just guilty, or, you know, you should come at it at a different, maybe you say nothing if you're in these cases. What's the right way to deal with this? And, you know, another caller brought up the idea that we just sort of expect politicians to lie and cover up and do all of that. How do we get past that? I think that has to end. You know, I think nobody's perfect. Right. But there's got to be we can't be in a place where we're talking about fraud. We're talking about theft. I mean, what they're being accused of is manipulating nonprofits, their own nonprofits, for their own gain, ultimately for houses and for political favors. There's a whole lot going on that is in the air as far as what this probably is about. 888-528-2557. 888-528-2557. Don in L.A., welcome to the Pastor Scott Show. Hi, Don, you there?
8: Yeah. Well, you know, you want to know what the right thing to do is. There's two sides or elements to this thing. One is what the government is choosing to do, and the other is how Newsom is responding. And what the government is supposed to do is protect us from not just crime, but the worst crimes. It has to prioritize crimes in order of damage done to society. And with the avalanche of crime going on in our time, it's very obvious that they're not interested in that. In fact, Trump's involved in some of the worst of these crimes going on in corruption.
2: Well, the subject is how ought a person respond when they're accused?
8: Okay, that's the second part. And Newsom is put in a very difficult situation as a Democrat, because Republicans, remember how Michelle Obama, who said once something like, when they go low, we go high.
2: Right.
8: That's no longer operative because
2: was that ever actually operative? Out. Who's the guy? It was Obama's. It was Obama's.
8: Nice in a Christian society, man. It'd be really nice in a Christian society.
2: No, I agree.
8: We don't have one.
2: No, I agree that that ought to be what we do.
8: Yeah.
2: But it was what was I can't remember his name. Obama's DOJ guy. He said, "Hey, when they go low, we kick a, or when they go low, we go even lower." He like contradicted her on purpose.
8: Well, that was one voice there, but whatever. But the point I'm trying to make is that when that's the game you're played, those are the rules you're played. Now, that puts Newsom in a very difficult position, because he either takes all this insult and all this abuse by Trump and does nothing,
6: and looks weak, or he fights back, and then he's accused of being using violent language and the like, or saying things that are he's defending himself in the court of public. We think that Trump does all the time. He does it all the time.
2: So,
6: in the court of public opinion.
2: But that doesn't make it right because Trump does it. It doesn't make
6: it
2: right.
6: We elected this guy.
2: But see, here's
6: why did we elect this guy then?
2: I think we elected this guy because there's a lot of Newsoms going on, and nobody is being held to account.
6: Oh,
2: I think that's
6: really?
2: A big part of it. Yep.
6: Well, that,
2: I do.
6: That's a big improvement to put the fox in charge of the chicken coop.
2: I think that it exposes a whole lot of things are being exposed right now in our country. I think a lot of it's because everybody's mad, and we're looking at this going, gosh, you know, maybe Trump, even if he's guilty of his own stuff, maybe somehow that's also bringing everything to light.
6: It's an election year.
2: Thank you, Don. 888-528-2557. See, the thing is that Newsom is blaming Trump, but this investigation has been going on maybe before Trump, maybe since the Biden administration. The story is that the Biden administration started it in 2021 because they were investigating, doing background checks on Newsom, maybe thinking about replacing Kamala Harris as vice president. There were other things that were going on back then. And then they stumbled upon some of these other things. I can play some of that when we come back. But the point really is, how do we respond? Because what Newsom is doing, let's say he's innocent, okay, and he's not guilty of anything. Well, the way he responded was to go and attack his accuser. He responded by attacking the person who accused him and not addressing any of the accusations. That's the wrong way to respond, whether you're innocent or guilty. It's wrong if you're innocent because now you make yourself look guilty. It's also, I think, wrong if you're guilty, because now you make people realize that now you're covering something up. 888-528-2557. Javon, I'll get to your call when we come back. 888-528-2557. 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
4: Now, sources who spoke to me on the condition they remain anonymous told me that it's not the U.S. Department of Justice in Washington that's investigating him. It's the Eastern District of California, the U.S. Attorney's Office here in Sacramento, that is. Apparently, there are multiple investigations that started a year ago from whistleblowers who provided information to the U.S. Attorney's Office here.
2: That's Ashley Zavala, who is reporting about Newsom's claim that the Trump administration is going after him and his wife with an investigation. But what she is reporting is that actually, in this case, this investigation has been going on for a while, maybe back even into the Biden administration, and it's not coming from Washington. It's coming from Sacramento, the attorney's office, U.S. Attorney's Office in Sacramento. And so many people are saying, well, wait a minute, what is happening here? Now, what I thought about is when a leadership is accused, person in leadership is accused of something, you know, what do they do first? You know, what gives the impression that they might be guilty versus innocent? Or what does a guilty person, what ought that person do? When you find yourself confronted, what do you do? I think a lot of us, what we want to do is attack the accuser, which is what we see. Or we claim persecution, or we want to change the subject. We blame our political enemies or our enemies of some other sort. Shouldn't we just be more honest? This is the pattern, right, of guilt. The first thing that Adam did when he was accused and he was guilty was what? Blamed his wife. The woman you gave me did it. And then what about you, Eve? And Eve says, blames the serpent. Nobody just said, I did it. Yep, I did it. You could even say, you know, in these circumstances today, you could say, you know what, there's an investigation going. I'm not going to comment, you know, we'll see you in court. I mean, you could delay a response. It's an interesting thing. So how do we actually respond when somebody accused? What's the right way to respond when we're accused of something, whether we are innocent or whether we are actually guilty? We know whether we're innocent or guilty, you know, most of the time. So what's the right way for a believer to respond once we are accused of something? Javond, is that how you say your name?
14: Javondi.
2: Oh, Javondi. Welcome to the Pastor Scott Show.
14: Hey, Pastor Scott. It's been a long time.
2: Thanks for calling. Go ahead.
14: So I was listening to you say, what do we do?
2: Yeah, how do we respond if we're accused?
14: At this point, we're past that because it's like I don't put my trust in any of these politicians. You know, they all lie as far as I'm concerned. But I find it interesting, and correct me if I'm wrong, I've never heard you do a show on how Donald Trump should have reacted to certain things. And he's always running his mouth. So is he a big liar? Because he's always defending himself and blaming it on somebody else. So what's his story?
2: He shouldn't do any of that. And we have talked about that. But see, this isn't the what we started out to do is saying, let's just say all the bad things people think about Donald Trump are true. Let's put that aside. Because he's been around 11 years, and everybody's got an opinion, and they're right about some of it, right? Some of what he's accused of, maybe he did it. Some of what he accused of, he didn't. How, you know, and when we even think about how ought Donald Trump respond, most of the time he doesn't respond well, right? Most people, even Trump supporters, cringe with how he responds. But when we're looking at this, what I really want this to go now is how should we respond, you and me, when we're accused of something. Whether we're, you know, on one hand, we might be accused of something and we're actually innocent, or sometimes we're accused of things and we're actually guilty. So how should we respond, and what should we be thinking about?
14: Okay, so as Christians, we know how we should respond, but do we even know if they're Christians? They can say that they are.
2: Right.
14: But it's obvious in the way that they have responded.
2: But not those two guys, you and me. How should you and I respond,
14: you know,
2: if we're accused of something and we're actually innocent or actually guilty?
14: I think that if you're actually innocent, you are going to respond in a way of defending yourself, but not in a aggressive way. You're going to say, hey, I didn't do this. It will come out. The truth will come out, blah, blah, blah. But then, let's face it, Pastor Scott, even Christians lie. You know, when people get scared, they lie for different reasons. Is it right? No. But, you know, they don't want to get embarrassed. They get scared. So we really can't say how anybody will react. We just have to hope. that they will respond in a way that is dignified before Christ. We have to hope that, but anybody can lie.
2: That's true, and I think you're right that when somebody gets accused of something, even when they're innocent, there's a lot of emotion and a lot of fear, fear and anger. And I think it's important to be on top of that. Javonda, thank you for calling the Pastor Scott Show, 888-528-2557. What's your name in San Diego?
15: John.
2: Oh, John. It says J-P-H-N. So I we got a little typo. John, I should have figured that out, actually. Go ahead, John.
15: All right. Hey, thanks for taking my call today. Yeah, just kind of responding to what you were saying there. I mean, I look back at the way David responded when he got caught, about Bathsheba, and he said, I am sinned before God.
2: That's
15: and
2: right.
15: And the thing is, just being objective, being able to be objective with that and being able to receive that, say, I did it, and having the humility to be able to admit that you did it. Sometimes that takes a few rounds with God to be able to, soften our hearts to be able to do that. And, because we're prideful and we don't like to admit that we're wrong. But it's like, if we're really walking with the Lord and we really want to please the Lord, we're going to say, something, that's not right. And I blew it. Okay. No matter what it is. And so, I mean, that's really all I wanted to say.
2: Yeah, but I think that is 100% right. And David is, I think, one of the best examples, because of Psalm 51. What's interesting is when David was confronted about his sin with Bathsheba, he didn't say, the media is after me. He didn't attack his enemies. He didn't shift the blame. He didn't change the subject.
15: Exactly.
2: He didn't say everyone's doing it. Instead, he said, against you, you only have I sinned, which he said to the Lord.
15: Right. I'm sorry to interrupt, but I mean, even after that, God still called him a man after his own heart.
2: That's right.
15: Even after he admitted that sin and he humbled himself before God, and it said God put away his sin, even though he had consequences and he had a reputation after that, but God restored him.
2: Yes,
15: and that's beautiful.
2: And
15: that's
2: I think that's a lesson for all of us, because not only do we still have forgiveness from the Lord when we are guilty, but when we don't shift the blame or lie or try to get out of it, all of that, and we just say, yeah, I did it, when we're guilty, other people respect us for that too.
15: Amen. 100%.
2: That is the thing. That it is different. Even when politicians come out and they say, yeah, I did that. People, the walls come down. It's a rare thing, I think, with politics, but it is something that you see all the time with regular people, that when we just say, hey, yeah, I screwed up. And if it's illegal, we go face the consequences for those things. You know what happens then is that you get a lighter sentence. There's so many benefits to just being honest, even if you still get in trouble, even if you still take a loss. And that is something we should be thinking about. John or Jafin, which is what it looks like it says. Thanks for calling the Pastor Scott Show today. 888-528-2557. See, I think that's the thing we kind of have to be prepared for. Because even if you're innocent and you get accused of something, it is hard to not respond emotionally. And then you could get yourself in trouble. You can cover up something. Maybe Richard Nixon should have just come out and said, yes, ladies and gentlemen, they broke into the office and I fired them all. He should have just done that, right? If he would have just confessed it whenever he learned about it, whatever his actual guilt was, he probably would never have had to resign. That is an incredible thing when you think about that. In our own lives, when we are just open with our faults, sometimes you have to pay some consequence. Maybe it was something illegal. Maybe justice has to be done. I don't think apologizing or confessing means justice isn't done. But part of justice is mercy. Mercy is something that you get that you don't deserve at all. Now, you're guilty of something. Mercy is when you get less. Well, you're more likely to get mercy if you're just honest. if you just tell the truth, not just in a legal proceeding, but even just relationally. That is a big deal. So when I watch this happen in the politics, and I understand the politics is brutal, and maybe, you know, sometimes I think politicians feel like I can't say I'm guilty of something because they're just going to use that against me. And we live in a time where that's probably to a certain degree true. But I do question whether that's true. I think people, even when it comes to Donald Trump stuff, everybody knows he's got big faults. Maybe that's one of the attractions. It's that it's just out there, right? I don't know. But I think that there is something to be said about this honesty. And David is one of the best examples of that. He just said, yeah, I did it. And he confessed his sin. And he took punishment. Right? It was not the same. There were consequences. You know, you can't manipulate God by confessing your sin either. Right? You can't manipulate the system by doing all that. You got to have it in your heart. Anyway, all of us at some point in our life are going to be accused of something we didn't do, and we're going to get accused of something we did do at some point because all of us are dealing with that. I think it's worth thinking about it ahead of time and just thinking about our response and just being honest and not trying to tear somebody else down because they're worse than us or they did it too. Doesn't matter. It's just like David said. Really, our sins are against the Lord. Against you, you only have I sinned, he said. All right. Interesting discussion, everybody, today. This is the Pastor Scott Show. 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
20: With SRN News, I'm Ron Taylor. Vice President J.D. Vance has landed in Switzerland to help launch negotiations with Iranian leaders over Tehran's nuclear program. The talks aim to solidify an interim deal to end the war with Iran. The negotiations involving top U.S. and Iranian officials are crucial for global security and the economy. Vance's arrival was delayed due to escalating fighting in Lebanon between Israel and Hezbollah. The situation is tense, with Iran claiming to have closed the Strait of Hormuz, a key oil transit. U.S. Central Command disputes this, saying traffic continues. The talks include Qatari mediators and Pakistani leaders as well. Father's Day is today, and Americans are expected to spend big. The National Retail Federation's annual survey projects Father's Day spending did a record $28 billion this year. The average person expected to spend around $227, according to the survey. This is SRN News.
12: The Answer. Breaking news.
21: California voters will decide whether to make it easier and faster to build new housing across the state. The Building and Affordable California Act is officially qualified for the November ballot. Supporters argue the current approval system is too slow. Opponents say housing problems go beyond the approval process. Again, voters will decide on a housing building policy bill. Larry Marino on The Answer with breaking news and talk you can trust.
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4: 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I already did my show. I did that earlier this morning. Got a Friday show ready to go tomorrow. I can't think of anything that would be the meat in a radio sandwich better than coming in here and hanging out with the Larry Elder audience. The great Jennifer Horn will be here with you tomorrow. Larry's back on Monday. 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Follow me on Twitter at Mark Davis, M-A-R-K Davis. And if you're familiar with me and the rest of the Salem landscape and my buddy Mike Gallagher, he spends some time with me on the radio every day on my local show. And then he replays that. We put cameras on that and reshoot, and he presents it on his program, which of course is also on the Salem News Channel each morning. And we call it M&M, Mike and Mark. And I know, cute, right? And somebody said at some point, hey, how about more of that in podcast form? And we realized that we were two of maybe 700 people in America who do not have a podcast, so we fixed that. 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So M&M Extra, 30, 40 minutes every day. It's huge fun. At least we're having huge fun. I hope you are too. Bet you are. M&M Extra, me and Brother Gallagher. Just a little something we're doing every day for your listening and dancing pleasure. All right, for your topical pleasure today, we're taking a look at a lot of things. If you're just joining us, we've got the Iran Memo of Understanding under the microscope. We're taking a look at various things going on in the news. We're examining things. In fact, hang on a second. I got a little bit of breaking news on what is this. This is some Luigi Mangione news. The guy who killed Brian Thompson, he is apparently going to, let me give you the latest on this. You don't see this happen often, because usually when somebody knows they're about to get fried, they know they're about to get convicted, locked up forever, get the needle, whatever. All of a sudden, oh, I'm crazy. I was crazy. The insanity defense, the psychiatric angle to the defense. Luigi Mangione has bailed on his psychiatric defense. What's that about? I mean, that might have been about the one thing he had going for him. He shot a guy dead in the street. What's he going to go with now? I was really upset about the healthcare landscape of America, so I was justified. I don't know. He has abruptly withdrawn the psychiatric defense that would threaten to become a central battleground in his upcoming murder trial. That would have reduced the murder verdict for this animal to first-degree manslaughter. So I don't know. Somebody talk to his attorneys, and we'll see if we can figure out what's going on there. Let's figure out what's going on the phone, shall we? 888-971-SAGE, 888-971-7243. In talking about various things going on in the news, we talked about we had a couple of calls about the UFC fight at the White House. One of them was a little weird that it was a terrible thing to do that because UFC, quote-unquote, promotes violence. Great. The real story coming out of that is the terror plot. We are learning more about the illegal alien, shocker, who was one of the ringleaders behind what could have been, just one of the more horrific days in American history. The notion of killer drones swarming over this event, either killing people right there if they were able to penetrate any kind of White House perimeter. I'd love to think they couldn't, but that's probably mistaken. And then as people scattered, they would have, if this plan had worked as hatched, people would have wandered out into the streets of Washington right into the crosshairs of waiting snipers. So the people doing this were largely inept, so that's good news. The FBI, Secret Service, are really good at their jobs. That's even better news. And so this all got snuffed out before it even had the remotest chance of success. But wow, what a season we are in of political violence and unhinged people. It is, of course, it has politics at its root, but we are also a psychologically broken society. We are, and I think social media has a lot to blame about this. Bad parenting has a lot to do with this. Our culture has a lot to do with this. We are so many miles beyond what we used to be able to do, and that was to really get mad at people without killing them, to argue with people without resorting to the kind of bitter hatred that we see today. So I wonder if that horse can be put back in the barn, if that toothpaste can be stuffed back in the tube. I don't know. You tell me. 888-971-SAGE. All right, and we've had some, hey, it's a talk show in America in 2026, so we've had some racial observations. Always going to have those. Glad to welcome any conversation of that to the phone lines at 888-971-7243. Let us go to, I want to say San Bernardino County. We're in Upland, California. Kevin, hey, Mark Davis in for Larry. Good Thursday to you. How you doing?
2: Hey, Mark. Thanks for having me. Hey, I just wanted to point out that the gentleman, a couple of the caller, two or three calls ago, was talking. He was struggling to point out racism in America now. I'd like to just take a moment and point some out for you. In Durham, New Hampshire, December, I believe it was December 18th, 2023, Trump stood in front of an audience of screaming MAGAs and said black Africans from Africa, yellow Asians from Asia, and brown Hispanics from South America are poisoning the blood of America. He said that. That is racism in its purest form, and he said it from his heart, and he said it to thousands of screaming white MAGA, an entire crowd. That's racism from the highest position of America, in America. And it's just
4: I think you have the quote wrong, or maybe the context wrong. President Trump is very vigilant about people, certainly vigilant about people coming from other countries and doing bad things. And it tends to be behavior based rather than race based. And the obvious proof is everywhere. His administration, his business dealings have been filled with people of color forever. The notion that he holds something against somebody racially is just false on its face. And I think you know that.
2: Can I say something? I'm going to call nonsense on that, because he's firing all kind of black people. He's trying to erase black history. He has taken down the
4: That's also false. That is also completely false.
2: No, that's true. He's erased all of the plaques at the president's house in Philadelphia because of the 13 slaves that lived there. There are volunteers standing there reading what the plaque said. He's trying to erase black history. That's what he's doing, and that's what MAGA is trying to do, and that's why they fight.
4: It's just absolutely false. If the contravening view is that if there is a let's spend a moment together, all right? Is it possible to tell the story of America's history and not just include various angles of slavery, various angles of racial discord, various angles of sins of racism and the stigma of slavery, and come down on it so hard and drip it from every rafter and infuse it into every narrative to the point that it gets a little heavy-handed? I think it can. Is there a balance to be struck there? I think there is. Maybe it's not a balance you like, understand? But the notion that we're trying to erase black history is just false. It's just false.
2: It's been erased. It's been erased. We don't talk about the 50 cities.
4: Hold on a minute. What's been erased? What's been erased? I'm sorry.
2: 50 cities in Oklahoma, cities, all black functioning cities with mayors and real estate agents and lawyers and doctors, and some with their own hospitals, raided and destroyed by white people.
4: I'm well aware.
2: Not even 100 people.
4: What a miracle. How in the world, how can I be aware of that if it's been erased?
2: How can you be aware of it?
4: Hi, I got a question. Because I'm more educated. Well, what magical power would enable me to see something that's been erased? Bless your heart, I love you, but it's just false. There will be differences in how much emphasis people want to make on things, and I respect those disagreements, but the notion that it's been erased is just factually false. I appreciate you. I'm glad you called. Let us hop into our first break and come back and see what lies ahead. 888-971-SAGE, 888-971-7243. Iran deal, various things going on in the country, around the world, in your head. Glad to be with you. Mark Davis in for Larry. Stick around.

0: 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Jennifer Horn here, and I say, why go to each place separately when we can see all of them on one trip with me, Mike Gallagher, and Scott Jennings.
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1: Keep on trucking along with the great Eddie Kendricks into more of your calls and more of your thoughts. And when people bring us thoughts, and we're all about trading thoughts back and forth here, 888-971-SAGE, Mark Davis in for Larry Elder. So the gentleman referred to some comments Trump made in New Hampshire in December 2023. They struck me as wrong. They struck me as miscast. So I wanted to come back and give you the actual quote and spend a moment on why he said it. President Trump in New Hampshire, December 2023. In talking about illegal aliens, gave the following quote. They're poisoning the blood of our country. That's what they've done. They poison mental institutions and prisons all over the world, not just in South America, not just the three or four countries that we think about, but all over the world they're coming into our country. From Africa, from Asia, all over the world, they're pouring into our country. I think the gentleman put words in the president's mouth of black Africans and yellow Asians are poisoning our country. There is nothing racial whatsoever about the president's observation. Nothing. A lot of people had said that just about all of our illegal immigration problem is from south of the border. It's from all over the world. This was the president pointing that out, and he's 100% correct. In order to be racism, it's kind of crazy that I need to remind people of this. Do you know what racism is? Do you have a handy working definition of racism? I'm going to give you one, and I'll give it to you for free. You ready? It is to mistreat or think less of somebody because of what race they are. Ta-da! It is to mistreat somebody or think less of them because of what race they are. Now, if President Trump were racist, he'd say, I can't have black people working for me. I can't have Hispanics in my administration. I can't have any of these nasty Asians running around. That would be racism. President Trump's objections to people are behavioral. They are based on the law. They are based on threats to America and not based on the race of anyone. So nice try. 888-971-SAGE, 888-971-7243. Let us roll to Columbus, Ohio. Go Buckeyes. Kevin, it's line 3. Mark Davis in for Larry. How are you doing? Happy Thursday.

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1: Hi.
2: Here's the part where you start talking.
0: What I've got is I watch several programs and several news channels, not the fake news that evidently some people only watch.
2: Yep.
0: If any of us have been paying attention, Iran gets nothing just for being there. It is all performance and merit-based.
2: Correct.
0: So
2: they got to earn it. They've got to earn it.
0: Themselves in a appropriate manner, act like they have a lick of sense in their head, then over time, based upon each thing that they do, not just say they'll do, they'll get a little bit of relief. And
2: Kevin,
0: you've got it, exactly.
2: It's not America giving it to them. It's releasing money from nearby countries. Kevin, you have your thumb on the pulse of it. Exactly. Thank you. We have actual Republican senators who aren't as aware as you are of this, and I hope we can work on that. We are in Los Angeles, line 5. Adriana, Mark Davis in for Larry. Good day to you. How you doing, ma'am?
3: I'm doing well. How are you today?
2: Great. Thank you. Nice to have you.
3: Thank you. First of all, I want to preface my comment that I voted for Trump. I love Trump. I trust him. I have questions about the deal, but I have an open mind about it, and I'm not attacking him. But I think, you know, I'm used to listening to Larry Elder and Dennis Prager and Hugh Hewitt, and I notice that you're very abrasive with people who disagree with you. And I think that a talk show.
2: Oh, no, ma'am. That's completely factually false. I've had the great pleasure of welcoming all kinds of people who disagree. Maybe you're one of them. If somebody BS's me or says something that's false, we'll stop and we'll talk about it. But disagreement is my life. I love it. So the notion that I'm hostile toward that is just factually false. So what do you want to talk about? We'll put that to the test.
3: Well, can you explain to us in two sentences or three sentences what the agreement is between the United States and Iran that's been put on the table so that the listeners can understand what happened?
2: Well, okay, let me take 30, 45 seconds, give you the crux of it as I view it, and then you tell me what you think. The most important things to me that strike me of the top three, if that's what you're looking for, is Iran's ability to develop as a nuclear weaponry power is obliterated. They are dissuaded and, in fact, blocked from funding terror around the region and around the world. That would be another bad behavior that is enjoined by this agreement. And they are compelled to open the Strait of Hormuz and allow for full free economic passage of vessels in that key waterway. I could go on, but that's kind of the top three. Let me stop and let you go.
3: Well, I have a question to you then. You know, we know that Israel is a small country and it's an island essentially in among a lot of Arab countries, and it's there. It's not leaving. Okay. So do you believe that Israel wants to live in peace with its neighbors?
2: 100%. As Dennis Prager so famously said, if every country around Israel were to lay down their arms, nothing would happen. If Israel lays down its arms, Israel would be obliterated the next day. So absolutely.
3: So, you know, I feel that when people called you earlier and they expressed, I think their fear that Israel is in some danger, that you could have approached it in a more educational manner rather than attacking them.
2: Who said that? No one has said that. Number two, what I did identify is from some really staunch pro-Israel factions. I have a feeling that there's some in the Israeli support camp who would have been satisfied with nothing less than the complete eradication of Iran as a country. As I talked about with another gentleman, I don't think that's a lot of people, not at all, doesn't have to be many. Where are you supportive of it? Are you okay with
3: no,
2: the
3: no,
2: memorandum?
3: I think, I think the United States did a great service to Europe after World War II to help them rebuild mm-hmm. after Nazism and after the death of millions of people. And I right. think that the world is better when we try to work together. But my problem is that Islam, the Arab countries are supporting the killing of. This is a danger more to Christians than it is to the Jewish people.
2: Oh,
3: That's how I see it.
2: 100%. So, listen, the clock is calling. You've been great. I think we've agreed on things and maybe not on others. And so I hope it's been an example of how much I enjoy back and forth with anybody about anything. I appreciate you. All righty, Mark Davis in for Larry, 888-971-SAGE. Stick around. Much more to come. We'll continue in just a moment. Salem News Channel, Salem Radio Network. It's Thursday. Mark Davis in for Larry. Stick around.
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4: With SRN News, I'm Ron Taylor. Vice President J.D. Vance has landed in Switzerland to help launch negotiations with Iranian leaders over Tehran's nuclear program. The talks aim to solidify an interim deal to end the war with Iran. The negotiations involving top U.S. and Iranian officials are crucial for global security and the economy. Vance's arrival was delayed due to escalating fighting in Lebanon between Israel and Hezbollah. The situation is tense, with Iran claiming to have closed the Strait of Hormuz, a key oil transit. U.S. Central Command disputes this, saying traffic continues. The talks include Qatari mediators and Pakistani leaders as well. Father's Day is today, and Americans are expected to spend big. The National Retail Federation's annual survey projects Father's Day spending did a record $28 billion this year. The average person expected to spend around $227, according to the survey. This is SRN News.
1: 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Breaking news.
5: The so-called billionaire's tax is qualified to appear on the November ballot. The proposal would charge a one-time 5% tax on people with a net worth of over $1 billion. The tax would apply to anyone living in California as of January 1st of this year. Most of the money would go to health care programs. There is word, though, that Governor Newsom would like to strike a deal to take it off the ballot. Proponents are willing to have talks to do that. Larry Marino in the Answer Newsroom.
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2: So, how's your Thursday going? Mine is filled with joy and the opportunity to talk to a bunch of people here on one of my favorite talk shows, the Larry Elder Show. Mark Davis filling in from thriving Dallas-Fort Worth. How's everything doing wherever you are across these great United States or wherever around the world you might be listening on the Salem Radio Network or watching on the Salem News Channel? Appreciate you very, very much. Let's do a little more, just a quick moment of J.D. Vance at the lectern there in the White House press room today about the Iranian nukes. A lot of people are talking about the nukes. It's all about the nukes, absolutely. This is cut two, where J.D. Vance tries to put some folks at ease about where we're going with that nuclear material.
3: I mean, it's very simple. You can't tell a country, whether Israel or Iran, they're not allowed to have any self-defense. That's not what the president has asked. That's not what the president has requested. But as part of the final deal, what we want to see is Iran not funding regional instability, funding regional terrorism, and of course trying to rebuild their nuclear weapons program. That's the main thing. The nuclear weapons program is destroyed. It is gone. If the Iranians decided tomorrow to build a nuclear weapon, they simply don't have the capacity in order to do that. What we're trying to ensure is they don't rebuild that capacity, not just a year from now, 2 years from now, but many, many years from now, so that our children never have to worry about a state sponsor of terrorism having a nuclear weapon.
2: Ta-da! Now look, I think it's probably a good opportunity for me, since I have come across, and accurately so, as a big supporter of the memo, willing to give it the light of day, willing to give it some latitude, let this thing marinate and see how it goes. Does this mean that I somehow magically know that it's perfect? Not at all. Does it mean that I guarantee the Iranians are going to act right? Not at all. That's why, as Reagan famously said about the Soviets, trust but verify. This isn't even really necessarily trust. We're going to need the verify before the trust even begins. Any amount of money that is freed up, and listen, anybody, Democrat or Republican, that talks about American taxpayer dollars, pallets of cash of yours and my money being handed over to the Iranian people is lying to you. Any easing of restrictions, any easing of sanctions, any rebuilding funds to sort of put the rubble into neat piles and start to rebuild stuff in Iran, all of that is tied to one thing, their improved behavior. Their improved behavior is required before any of this stuff gets going. All right, let's get some calls going. 888-971-SAGE, 888-971-7243. We are in Chicago, and that is Line 6. John, Mark Davis, welcome in for Larry. How you doing?
4: Oh, hello there, Mark.
2: Hi. Hello.
4: Hello. Oh, hey, Mark. I just want to compliment you on how you handled that fellow that was make-believe about Donald Trump.
2: It's all good. It's all good. Don't worry about it. Thank you. You're very kind.
4: It so beautiful.
2: You're very kind.
4: No, really. You really did. You were...
2: Okay. How am I going to handle you? That's what I want to know.
4: I was so happy.
2: You're very kind. You're very kind.
4: Yeah, it seems as though we're kicking the can down the road. And like in 10, 15 years from now, it seems like we're going to have to deal with them again.
2: Well, wow, that's a bold prediction. I don't know what's going to happen 10 or 15 days down the road, and here you are talking to me about a decade and a half. It will be important. It will be important to stay vigilant about this. So it's kind of a tricky responsibility, but it might yield some really good news. Because if this does go well, if it does transform the Middle East, if the economy gets healthy and stays healthy and the Iranian nuclear threat and their ability to fund terror around the world is just reduced summarily, when we get to the presidential race of 2028, I think there will be some appreciation for the fact that this has happened. And it will have happened because of the deal we started to see assembled this week. And it'll also happen because Trump is president. And people might not be in the mood to make Gavin Newsom president and screw this all up. So it may yield further benefits. About 30 seconds. Go ahead and take us out.
4: Yeah, we're already there. We got our ships there. We got our army there.
2: Yeah.
4: Let's just take over.
2: We ain't going anywhere. Well, no, stop it. Now, just stop that, John. Thank you. I appreciate it. Go Bears. And what state are they in right now? Go Indiana Bears. God love you. No, we don't need that. The whole point was so that we don't have to take over. The whole point was that so that we don't have to flood Iran with a quarter million American troops. The whole point was that we don't have a quagmire, that we don't have forever wars. Oh, my heavens. That's one of the things that makes this kind of fascinating. There are people that didn't want to spend a dollar, expend one life, or send one missile, and others who are not satisfied unless we turned Iran into Illinois or Indiana or Iowa or any other place that begins with I. Public opinion is fun. That's why I love gathering it. 888-971-SAGE. Mark Davison for Larry. Stick around.
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1: I love these boys. This is a British synth pop duo called Naked Eyes, a little Promises, Promises. Telephone number here on the Larry Elder Show is 888-971-SAGE. Mark Davis filling in. Hey, speaking into, hey, guys, give me some Beatles or some Wings or some solo McCartney or something. Today is Paul McCartney's 84th birthday. I can't even get started on what a treasure this man has been to music, to my life, just to society. Just crazy. Sir Paul McCartney, 84 today. Okay, a few things going on in the news. Plenty of stuff going on the phone lines. Let us roll to Princeton, New Jersey, shall we? And that is line 7. And Victor, Mark Davis in for Larry. Welcome to you, sir. How you doing?
2: Hi, Mark. How are you? We are the same age. I was born in August of 57. You was November. So we kind of came up in the same era. And I got a lot to say, but not a lot of time. And I really hope that you give me some time. I need to
1: go ahead.
2: Some marks. I want to a couple of. First of all, I'd rather have UFC fighters in instead of having transgender nap time.
1: Thank you. Thank you. So many people said that they opposed the UFC fight because it was like, that's hallowed ground. We shouldn't have vulgar things like that. How were you with the drag queens? How did that work out for you? Superb point number one. You're on a roll. What else you got?
2: And listen, not having packets of cocaine dropped in the hallway in the White House makes it number two.
1: You are correct, sir.
2: Okay. The big thing I want to say is that with this here systemic U.S. is supposedly still being systemically racist, I would, with the progress that blacks have made, I'm a mix. I'm black and mixed with white also. Okay. So I've been in this country. I was born here. I'm not African. I consider myself an American. Okay. Number one. Number two, how are we going to move any further? I'm ready myself personally to keep the hardships of slavery does nothing for me but holds me back. It makes me more angry. Look at the success that blacks have made in this country on every angle. We've had blacks have held every office of superiority in this country. I mean, every office. They gave us a black president, a so-called American president. I don't consider him as being black, but the success that blacks have made in this country is outstanding. Look at the Ben Carsons. Look at Clarence Thomas. So many other blacks have been successful on every level in this. We blacks in America would not have been successful if we would have been anywhere else on this planet. Thank God that we
1: there are
2: were
1: some
2: here
1: Victor. There are some things. I'm so grateful to you. I'm so grateful to you because there are some things that I can say, and I'd be right all day, but they just mean more coming from you. And so I deeply, deeply appreciate it. So thank you, and best to everybody up there in New Jersey. We are next. Sure, absolutely. Go right ahead.
2: I just want to say we're harping on blacks will never get anywhere in this country. We have to learn how to let slavery go. It was a bad time in this country. We've moved on, and we got to look towards the future.
1: Well done, sir. Thank you very, very much. Let us roll out to the West Coast. We are in Tigard, Oregon. Mike, Mark Davis and Larry, how you doing? Good Thursday to you.
3: Hi, Mark. How you doing?
1: Doing great. Thank you.
3: Well, I wanted to say, as in Oregon, we have a vote by mail system, and it's fairly easy. Well, I don't like it. I don't like a damn thing about it.
1: Nor should you. It's terrible, of course.
3: But here's a real rub on it. We have to turn in our ballots by a certain time, 8 o'clock in the evening. They have to arrive at the county offices. And all the post office has to do is send it to one other post office and slow it down. And they end up with thousands and thousands of ballots that can never go to the voters.
1: I know. Yeah, it's crazy.
3: It's that simple.
1: Yeah. Which makes it very, very simple to cheat as well. Yeah, exactly. Mike, thank you. Man, I'm going to plow through some people. This is awesome. We are next in Minneapolis, down on line 10. How did we get 10 phone lines? Holy cow. Lee in Minneapolis. Welcome, sir. Hi, Mark Davison for Larry Elder. How you doing?
4: I'm doing fine. Hey, I'm going to stay on point. I trust Trump. I love Trump. He's a businessman. He knows what he's doing. He's right there. So for the people that don't know, all they can do is guess. Even the word says, let's watch and pray. So here's what I really want to say is I hear that the United States has a lot of oil. So do we have refineries? And if we do.
1: Not enough. Not nearly enough.
4: Okay. Yeah, that's what I'm saying. Why don't we build more refineries so we don't have to rely on other countries to refine what we have already?
1: Short answer is environmental extremism. Oil refineries are big and they make a lot of noise and they have a lot of industrial output. And a lot of the folks who are trying to force feed us into solar and wind, and I got nothing against solar and wind, but I love fossil fuels. They run the Western world. They run America. They will run my car for as long as I'm alive. We are refinery crippled because of environmental extremism.
4: Interesting. But we are hurting our own.
1: There you go. That's it. Well, Lee, God bless. Best of you up in Minneapolis. I appreciate you. Thanks. Let's roll to Jackson, Mississippi. John, Mark Davison, Larry. How are you doing, sir? Good Thursday to you.
5: Hi, sir. How are you? Have one quick question. Barack Obama had already brokered a deal with the Iranians, well, why does Donald Trump in 2018 pull out of the deal? And
1: because it was terrible.
5: Negotiation.
1: Because the JCPOA was terrible. It didn't deliver the consequences to Iran. It provided a clear path to them to nuclearize. So this is just, it's a better president, it's a better deal, and a greater chance of success.
5: Well, I guess and I have one other question.
1: Real quick.
5: Well, the president on his news conference stated that why shouldn't Iran have ballistic missiles because every other country in the region has ballistic missiles. But I thought...
1: Well, what they've got to do... Here, I'll tell you what. I'll address that right... clocks. I'll answer that question other side of the break. Don't move. It's a good question. So stick tight. Appreciate your call.
6: 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Breaks my heart. 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

0: nationwide and coast to coast. It's the Larry Elder Show.
1: That's what I'm talking about. I could have told you to go anywhere. The greatness of Band on the Run, 1973, and Jets on McCartney's 84th birthday. Fantastic. All right, who's going to get to take us out as we usher things into the next hour? Let's head down into, I want to say, Brevard County. I got family around Melbourne and Indy Atlantic, Florida. It's a great community. Rain, hey, Mark Davis in for Larry. How are you doing?
2: Hi, I'm good. How are you?
1: Fantastic. Thank you.
2: You're welcome. Since everyone's talking about this racism narrative, I just want to point out the fact, why did God have us all be created to bleed red? I don't understand how anyone is superior than one another when we all bleed red. And all he wants us to do is love each other. I don't know why that's so hard. And I just hope someday and pray that we can all relax and get along. Maybe listen to the song Through God's Eyes by Cody McCarver on YouTube.
1: I appreciate the plug, the unity of we all bleed red. Absolutely. Can I ask a question? How old are you?
2: I am at 29. I just turned 29.
1: Guy, I sensed a certain spark of youth about you, and I absolutely love it, because there are a lot of young people who are just bitter, insular, not plugged in. They've given up. I love you. I appreciate you. And I guess I just want you to know that we're going to fuss at each other about some things. The political world, there's always going to be stuff to disagree with. I hope we can get back to a time where we can disagree without being disagreeable. Not so much hate. Let's stop trying to kill people we politically disagree with. What are you doing in life? What do you do for a living, and what's your life like? What's going on there in Melbourne, Florida with you?
2: Well, I was landscaping, but now I'm just, I'm making music. I like to sing, and I write songs. I wanted to become in law enforcement, but I think that's too radical for a woman. So I'm just going to take it easy.
1: Oh, stop
2: right now
1: it.
2: And see where God leads me next.
1: Okay. Oh, man. Okay. Well, listen, I know a lot of, pardon the term here, I know a lot of lady cops. I know a lot of women in law. If that feels like a calling to you and it's a passion you have, you should absolutely do it. But I would say the same thing if making music for the rest of your life is a calling for you and a passion for you. I'm enormously honored that you were listening today and chose to be a part of this. I appreciate you. God bless you. The great state of Florida, that's a fantastic community that you're in. And I just appreciate you, and I'm glad you called today. You kind of made my day. I appreciate it.
2: Thank you, sir. God bless you.
1: You bet. Absolutely. God bless you. There you go, huh? A little tonic for the soul. We'll fuss at each other some more in the next hour, I'm sure. But there'll be lots of love in the room and appreciation for all kinds of viewpoints, because I got to tell you, that is indeed what it is about. So I got some stuff I haven't even brought up yet that we'll carry into the next hour here on Salem News Channel, Salem Radio Network. Mark Davis in for Larry Elder. Stick around. You may be next. Grab a line. 888-971-SAGE.

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3: With SRN News, I'm Ron Taylor. Vice President J.D. Vance has landed in Switzerland to help launch negotiations with Iranian leaders over Tehran's nuclear program. The talks aim to solidify an interim deal to end the war in Iran. The negotiations involving top U.S. and Iranian officials are crucial for global security and the economy. Vance's arrival was delayed due to escalating fighting in Lebanon between Israel and Hezbollah. The situation is tense, with Iran claiming to have closed the Strait of Hormuz, a key oil transit route. U.S. Central Command disputes this, saying traffic continues. The talks include Qatari mediators and Pakistani leaders. L.A. Mayor Karen Bass declaring an emergency yesterday to ensure the city gets the resources it needs to fight a large warehouse fire that has sent large plumes of dangerous smoke into the air. The fire at the privately owned cold storage warehouse has been burning since Wednesday. This is SRN News.
0: 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Breaking news.
4: Three companies are facing citations for violations following last month's oil spill in East Los Angeles. On May 22nd, about 25,000 gallons of crude oil spilled into the L.A. River. Crews drilling a fiber optic line hit and ruptured a 16-inch oil pipeline. 11 birds were killed. Dozens more were oiled. Residents have also complained about a lingering odor of petroleum in the area. Larry Marino on The Answer with breaking news and talk you can trust.
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1: As Donald Trump famously said, we are going to make America great again. Thank you for your attention to this matter. And God bless Donald J. Trump. Trump 2028.
0: It's The Morning Answer with Jennifer Horn.
2: I think that's my new favorite Trumpism. Thank you for your attention to this matter. Every tweet, everything, it's good. Anyway, welcome back. It is Friday. It is June 19th. You will notice lighter traffic. I already have this morning because Los Angeles, California, we love to celebrate Juneteenth around here. So do with that what you may, but hope your weekend is going to be off to a great start. And of course, we just had our big announcement, Father's Day weekend, big sale for Town Hall 2026, our conservative forum. We've got two headliners announced, Nick Shirley, Adam Carolla. And if you use code DAD at checkout, you're going to get what my boss says is a dad size discount, which must be great. So you do it at am870.info, am590.info. And a man who is a dad himself, I think, right? I was going to say, you've done that.
3: Way to go out on a limb like that. I'm so sorry, but I'm childless. I've been trying for decades.
2: That's right.
3: Jennifer, and thanks for twisting that freaking knife. No. You are
2: like
3: correct.
2: J.D. Vance, you're a childless cat lady, you know?
3: That's right. Exactly.
2: That voice belongs to Larry O'Connor, brand new here on the Salem Radio Network. He has that 3 to 6 a.m. slot, which people go, oh, that's so early. No one is listening. No, our audience listens in.
3: Dude.
2: 3 to 6 a.m.
3: We were taking calls all morning long.
2: Yes.
3: on the Memorandum of Understanding, and I had KRLA listeners like in the 4 o'clock a.m. hour were calling in. So God
2: did I tell
3: y'all.
2: You? You know, when your right. friend and my you're friend right. Chris DeGaulle was in that spot, he's like, "No way, your audience yep. knows who I am." I'm like, "Oh no,
3: 100%.
2: Our audience is vigilant. They are up at all hours, and so I know everybody's been loving you, Larry
3: and Jennifer." When we talked last week, you know, we mentioned our cruise that we're going to be
2: yes.
3: going on the Town Hall Salem Golf of America cruise. I don't know. Did you see the sales report that came out 3 days later after our conversation?
2: No, they don't give me that sales report. I don't know why.
3: Oh.
2: They used to. I just, for some reason, I used to get them every day.
3: This is as awkward as you saying I'm a father. Can I tell you, 7 passengers booked from Los Angeles, KRLA 870, The Answer, after we talked about the cruise last week. So.
2: I am telling you that you will be, first of all, I'm so excited to be doing this cruise with you, Larry, because this is going to be the first time that we're getting to hang out long form.
3: Oh,
2: watch out. We're
3: going to close down the joint. You and I are like sister and brother from another, I'm guessing from another mother, but my dad did get around. So anything can happen.
2: We'll do some genetic testing on board.
3: You know, my wife Meredith and I, we cruise all the time. I can't remember if I mentioned this last time when we talked last week about the cruise, but our vacation of choice is cruising. Mm-hmm. We do at least 2 cruises a year. And we love it. And so anyone, if you've never been on a cruise before, this is the cruise you want to go on because Meredith and I are professionals.
2: You can actually help us through the process. And look, 100%. I've done the last 2 Salem cruises. We went to Alaska with Mike Gallagher first year. Seb Gorka was there last year. Larry Elder. Here's what's great about cruising. If you haven't cruised, if you do, you know what I'm talking about.
3: Yeah.
2: I love to see multiple places, but I don't love packing, repacking, and schlepping. So if you really want to relax, you get everything on board, you unpack, and here's the wonderful thing about Holland America. They're a great cruise line. I've actually been on this ship. This Eurodam is what we took to Alaska. I think it's the perfect size. It's not too big. It's not too small. So you don't feel,
3: you don't feel like
2: it's, you're in a, you know, the, like Los Angeles of the sea. You're actually like in a quaint, beautiful small town where there's enough to do, but it's not giant.
3: Oh, that some of these ships are like 6,000-7,000 passengers.
2: Yeah.
3: It's ridiculous.
2: It's too much.
3: It's horrible. I've been on one time I was on one of those ships. Never again. No, the Eurodam is perfect. And it's not too small, too.
2: Exactly.
3: Because the smaller ships, I mean, if you do have some motion issues, this ship, there's stabilizers. It's a smooth sail.
2: It's great.
3: But some of those smaller ships, you know, you get the little cork in the water kind of bobbing around. It's perfect.
2: And the Salem Group, we get about a quarter to a third of the ship just with our people. So
3: that's right.
2: Here's the thing. This ship has a beautiful spa. It's got stage shows, entertainment, the karaoke lounge that I'm going to make Larry sing in. He's already told us that he would. I don't even have to make him. We're going to sing the B-52s. We've already established
3: this.
2: Twist
3: my arm.
2: With a good time.
3: Tin roof rusted, baby.
2: They've got pools. They've got everything that you want aboard this ship. And then every single day, Inspiration Travel, Joel James and his team, so fabulous. You feel like a VIP because we have VIP groups every single day. So it's a lot of FaceTime. It's going to be right after the election. So we're going to be able to talk about the results and look ahead at the presidential cycle. That's what's really cool about this. It's special and it's once in a lifetime.
3: And everyone else on the ship, they're going to be, who aren't part of our group, they're like, who are those special people? They have all these special events, special cocktail parties. Meredith and I are doing a cigar and whiskey night
2: for our
3: team. Here's the question for you, Jennifer. Are we going to be celebrating the Republicans against all odds, miraculous victory in the midterms where they hold on to the majorities in the House and the Senate? Or will we be drowning our sorrows in beautiful frozen tropical
2: margaritas?
3: thinking about Hakeem Jeffries hanging on to that gavel. If you had to bet today?
2: I'm a forever optimist. But here's really what I think. I think that we're going to keep the Senate. And I do think that the House is going to be close. But I don't buy into this being a historic blockbuster Democrat sweep.
3: No blue wave. No blue wave whatsoever.
2: So I think it's going to be closer than than obviously any of us, Democrat or Republican, will be comfortable with. But I do still think with the redistricting wins that we have received as of late, I do think that there is at least a 55% chance that Republicans could hold on to the House. How about that?
3: Yeah. All right. I think that's fair. I think it's close. I've been saying it's sort of a toss-up right now, mm-hmm. but let's see how the summer develops. I think that bringing gas prices down is kind of going to help things
2: out.
3: That
2: would be
3: great. Concern as well. But I'm with you. Here's what I'm grateful for mm-hmm. in a weird way, and I know everyone in California, I hated the new redistricting gerrymandering proposition that got crammed down your throats. That's the problem with one-party rule. That said, because of the gerrymandering in California now, it's not going to come down to California.
2: Exactly.
3: I'm glad I don't have to wait 10 days after Election Day while we're on the cruise ship
2: wondering
3: seeing
2: who
3: how
2: won.
3: These ridiculous ballot counters are going to be allowing Mickey Mouse's 10th ballot to be counted as a legitimate vote.
2: Paying homeless people with cigarettes for their votes.
3: Yes,
2: I know.
3: Exactly.
2: And so I do think there's that element. There's also the possibility that the Supreme Court, we get a decision that Election Day is Election Day and that ballots aren't going to continue to come in for weeks after. So that's going to be nice.
3: Yes.
2: And
3: amen.
2: I also think what really helps Republicans is that even though Republicans aren't great at messaging and winning, except for President Trump, Democrats have really put all of their eggs into the socialist basket. And so I think most of the country, this is different than in 2018. This is going to be different because you have a lot of socialists who are driving the ticket for Democrats, and I don't think average Americans have the appetite for that. So I think there's some things in our favor. But
3: I agree.
2: You know what? We'll care less when we're sipping on a frozen drink in the Bahamas on Half Moon Cay. And so here are the destinations.
3: That's right.
2: So we told you about the ship. We told you that we have these group activities every single day. Half Moon Cay, Bahamas. Ocho Rios, Jamaica.
3: Half Moon Cay. By the way, people have to understand Half Moon Cay, the only people that are on the island are the people from our ship.
2: It's a private island, right?
3: It's a private island. It's like you and Jimmy Buffett, dude. I mean, parrot heads, come on along. So it's beautiful. And there's a horseback riding. Meredith and I did this. The horseback riding on Half Moon Cay is amazing. And you go into the water on the horse.
2: Oh, come on. That's pretty awesome. And then Ocho Rios, Jamaica Mall.
3: Yeah.
2: And then my favorite is that we're going to open up shady bank accounts together. I'm taking a tour. You guys are doing cigars and whiskey. I'm actually taking a tour group to open up a shady offshore bank account in the Cayman Islands. So we'll do that probably around 1 o'clock and then we'll have lunch. Yeah.
3: Is Mitt Romney going to go on the
2: Absolutely.
3: Cruise with us?
2: He's bringing his binder of women with him and his dog stapled to the top of his car. He's going to come with us.
3: Let me tell you. So yes, the tour that you are leading in Grand Cayman is fantastic.
2: And yeah.
3: I do. Just a little secret. Meredith and I, when we were on our honeymoon, we went to Grand Cayman. I'm totally legit, man. We cruise all the time.
2: You love this, yeah.
3: And one of the stops was Grand Cayman. They have a sea turtle nursery there where it's like a hatchery of sea turtles and you can see them. And so we might be swinging over there.
2: I love that.
3: Grand Cayman.
2: And then Cozumel, Mexico. So since you've done this, I've never been to any of these places. So you just mentioned sea turtles. I'm into that. Horseback riding. What else do you do on this cruise? What are some of the other excursions?
3: Well, Cozumel is famous for scuba diving and snorkeling. If you're a big snorkeler, first of all,
2: and
3: all of these places. All of drug trafficking. Exactly. Let me tell you about the mules. Can we do that?
2: You want to pay for your cruise, you know, just swallow a balloon or two.
3: Cozumel. Who among us? Cozumel is famous for its diving and its snorkeling. All the ports are great for snorkeling, but I think... Honestly, Cozumel's got the best snorkeling of all of these spots.
2: You can get to the ruins there, too. Can't you go to the Mayan ruins?
3: You can.
2: Is it far?
3: That's about an hour and 20 minutes inland.
2: Okay.
3: And, you know, and that's a little bit more Mexico-y than Cozumel is.
2: I've done the ruins before, and it's fantastic. Yeah. I mean, it's absolutely gorgeous.
3: You climbed the pyramid and everything.
2: It's crazy. Yeah. And you think, oh, my gosh, how did they do this? But that's interesting. Okay, so you can do that. I heard you can swim with dolphins, right, in one of these stops?
3: That is one of the options. I think that's Jamaica. I think. I'm not sure. When I did Ocho Rios last, we got onto like one of those bamboo rafts where you just sit there and drink the jungle juice and they just cruise you down and you play reggae music and you just get really intoxicated.
2: See,
3: I don't remember.
2: Doesn't this sound like fun? And this is what I'm telling you. Whether you want to relax or you want to climb and look at waterfalls or you want to do jet skis or water sports or snorkeling, whatever you want to do, there is something for everybody with these excursions. But what's really special is that we all are traveling together. And that's the best part. You're going to make lifetime friendships. We all do. I always come home with a slew of phone numbers of our friends that we may be, because it's amazing. And
3: oh, yeah. And lifelong friends we're going to make.
2: And plus, you're getting to hang out with Larry O'Connor, Kurt Schlichter. These guys are really fun, by the way. And Mike Gallagher. Forget it.
3: As a closeted conservative Republican who in Los Angeles, back when I had to be in the closet because I worked in the entertainment business, I worked in Century City. I would go with my other Republican friends. We'd go to, you know, one of the restaurants over there at the Century City Mall on Santa Monica Boulevard. And it's Houston's.
2: Oh, yeah,
3: and
2: loved
3: We used to go to Houston's. We would talk politics, but we'd always have to speak in hushed tones, look over our shoulder, because we were worried that, you know, Barbara Streisand was going to come in and shiv us or start screaming at us. You don't have to worry about that on the ship, because it's all ours, baby. And guess what? Here's a little secret. Half of the other people who aren't even part of our group, they're all conservative Republicans, too.
2: Yeah.
3: So it's a great place to love our country, love our party, love our politics, and not have to worry about someone
2: getting
3: in our face.
2: And wear all your T-shirts and hats. When we went to Alaska, it was so funny. We didn't even need the badge to say that they were in the group because we had Trump hats. We had great shirts. I mean, you're just yourself, and you're making friends. And I've already purchased. I had a friend of mine give me a bunch of Gulf of America hats, so I'm going to bring those because I think we should be sending those out to the crowd. So we're going to have a lot of fun. And Larry O'Connor, you are fantastic. I can't wait to travel with you, Scott Jennings, Mike Gallagher, Colonel K, Kurt Schlichter. I'll be there. We're going to have a great time. And you can get more information, inspirationtravel.com/golfcruise.

0: party with Jennifer Horne.
1: Everybody
2: wants
1: to party
2: with Jennifer Horne.
1: This is how I go to bed on Friday night, going, who doesn't want to party with me? And then I go right to sleep.
0: And for everyone in Southern California, I grew up in Newport Beach. I went to Corona Del Mar High School.
1: You're
0: I lived in SoCal for years. I am one of you. And I used to be the general manager of the Schubert Theater in Century City. So if you're
1: one
0: a big
1: of my favorites.
0: Fan of theater, anything you've seen at the Schubert, the Amundsen, the Pantages, we don't even have to talk politics. Let's just hang out and you can
1: fun.
0: Ask me every Broadway theater trivia question you want to ask.
1: You and Gallagher, we're going to do a Broadway trivia fest between the two of you. And I know I'll be hosting that. And so I'm excited. I'm going to start working on my questions right now. All right. InspirationTravel.com/golf cruise. Tune into to O'Connor and Company, Larry O'Connor, 3 to 6 a.m. right here on The Answer, AM 870, AM 590. And we're having him with us now every week, which is fantastic. Larry, thank
0: Amen,
1: you
0: sister.
1: So much for being with us. Have a great Friday. Happy Father's Day. Phew.
0: Thank you. Happy Father's Day. Yes, I am a father of four. Thank you for getting that right.
1: Absolutely. No problem.
0: See ya.
1: All right. Thanks so much. That's Larry O'Connor. All right, guys, as we continue, we'll be joined by the Sage.
3: Sage.
1: Larry Elder. He's next. The weekdays just aren't enough. Thanks for being with us as your weekend edition of The Morning Answer continues.
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1: Hey, thanks for joining us. It is The Morning Answer. It is Friday. It is June 19th, and the sage is here.
2: Sage!
1: Larry Elder is in the house, guys. He hosts the Larry Elder Show 3 to 6 every day on The Answer. And I'll be in for you today, Larry. I'm excited. I hear you're taking off in observance of Juneteenth.
3: Yeah, exactly. I'm waiting for my reparations check. And you said I'm there every day, 3 to 6. We take off Saturday and Sunday. I know you don't, but I do.
1: Some of us do.
3: Yeah.
1: I don't know.
3: Yeah, I've got a poor work ethic.
1: You do. Well, you know, you're actually setting the stage for me. So your producer, who's great, Chris, comes to me and he goes, "Okay, so what time are you going to be in? Like 1:30? Like Larry?" I was like, more like 2:30 maybe. He's like, 2? Is that? I said, okay, fine. You're in there so early, Sage. You preps. You work very, very hard. I don't even want to joke about your work ethic because you're everywhere.
3: Well, I've been doing this for about 34 years, radio, and about 44 years, radio and TV. And people that come in just a few minutes before the show, I don't get it. I'd be too nervous. I want to figure out what I'm going to say, how I'm going to say it, how I'm going to start, and all that stuff. But real quickly, on the Iran deal, Jennifer.
1: Yes.
3: Israel just lost 4 soldiers last night by Hezbollah. And they're still firing rockets out of Lebanon. And as you know, the deal basically tells Israel to chill, stop retaliating. What I always tell people, Israel's 1/34th the size of America.
1: Mm-hmm.
3: So whenever you hear about somebody being killed or a soldier being killed in Israel, multiply it times 34.
1: Right.
3: That's the equivalent of yesterday or losing 136 soldiers. How would we feel? We've lost 13 in this war so far, and people are freaking out. Anything above 0, of course, is a tragedy. But mm-hmm. Imagine losing 134 in one strike. That's what Israel just suffered yesterday. And the deal basically pressures Israel into not doing anything about what Hezbollah is doing in Lebanon. And it's just outrageous. I understand the pressure Trump is under. His poll numbers are awful. The war was never popular. Gas prices are freaking people out. The midterms are coming. I get it. But this deal gives $300 billion eventually to Iran. Mm-hmm. It does not mention the missiles program. It doesn't mention the support for terror proxies. I just think that he should have kept the pounding. Eventually something would have happened. And here's what I think, Jennifer. It's just a matter of time before Iran breaks the deal, if they haven't broken it already.
1: It's already delayed.
3: Yeah. The question is, what will Trump do in response? That's really the issue.
1: Here's the thing. For people who say that this is the same kind of deal that Obama set up with the JCPOA, I disagree with that so strongly because Iran is in such a different position after military attacks. Their Navy, their Air Force, everything has been degraded. They can't get a hold of the stuff that they need to enrich uranium. So this is all good. But as you mentioned, the most important part of any deal, I don't even care about the details, is the verification. Because we were played. We were played in the last round. We've always been played by Iran. If you have to call and ask for 24 days notice to check on things, that's not okay. We need to have constant updates on where they are, what they're doing, and be able to watch their economic moves as well.
3: Absolutely. And somebody said this. I can't take credit for it. Iran has never won a war, but they've never lost a negotiation.
1: Yeah.
3: And that's what's going on here. You're right. The critical thing is we have a gun pointed to their head. Our military is still there, so we can go back to military action if necessary. That's the saving grace.
1: I think so. And I just have to get one quick comment on the opening of the Obama Center yesterday. Maybe my favorite part is when they admitted that they built the presidential center on stolen land, Larry. I don't know.
3: Right. I heard Joe Biden was there and he was wandering around. He got lost. Am I wrong about that?
1: No, that is actually true. And so I think his presidential library will be Where's Waldo?
3: They sent in SEAL Team 6 to find him.
1: That's right. All right. Well, I hope you have a great weekend, Sage. I'll be honored. I'll be in for Larry today. So tune in 3 to 6 p.m. today.
3: Absolutely.
1: And then all next week, Larry's back. So make sure you are there with him. And I hope you have a great weekend. Sage, we'll talk to you again soon.
3: You got it. Love you.
1: Love you, too. All right. Follow him at Larry Elder and check out the Larry Elder Show, 3 p.m. right here on The Answer. All right, guys. My heart is warm and gushy right now because it is Forecast Friday and maybe my two favorite dogs. Yeah, it seems like each week just getting better and better and better. Kim Sill is here. Casey Montoya is here. We are jumping in. Furcast Friday happens next. We're staying up late. Love having you with us as your Midnight Morning Answer continues.
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4: With SRN News, I'm Ron Taylor. Vice President J.D. Vance has landed in Switzerland to help launch negotiations with Iranian leaders over Tehran's nuclear program. The talks aim to solidify an interim deal to end the war in Iran. The negotiations involving top U.S. and Iranian officials are crucial for global security and the economy. Vance's arrival was delayed due to escalating fighting in Lebanon between Israel and Hezbollah. The situation is tense, with Iran claiming to have closed the Strait of Hormuz, a key oil transit route. U.S. Central Command disputes this, saying traffic continues. The talks include Qatari mediators and Pakistani leaders. L.A. Mayor Karen Bass declaring an emergency yesterday to ensure the city gets the resources it needs to fight a large warehouse fire that has sent large plumes of dangerous smoke into the air. The fire at the privately owned cold storage warehouse has been burning since Wednesday. This is SRN News.
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6: A new measure that just qualified for the November election will allow California voters to expand rideshare company liability and add new passenger safety requirements. Secretary Shirley Weber announced that the statewide initiative has gathered enough valid signatures to qualify for the November 3rd ballot. It would classify rideshare companies as common carriers, holding them to the same safety standards as taxis, buses, and trains. Larry Marino in the Answer Newsroom.
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1: 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That's the hour. 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
0: The Morning Answer is on.
2: Yes, we are. We are on, fired up. 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
3: Hey.
4: Happy Friday.
2: All right. 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
2: 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And Casey, I wish you were with us today because literally you know how they always say the Grinch, his heart grew 10 sizes or something. Kim, you've brought in some incredible dogs today and they're hypoallergenic. Tell us who you brought in today.
3: Okay, so you are holding Dion Cole.
2: My dog, you mean?
3: Yes, your dog that's going home with you and that hopefully falls in love with your kitty. He is a 9-pound purebred toy poodle.
2: And he is sweet.
3: And he's almost 5 years old.
2: Yeah.
3: He's a well-behaved dog, but he's a dog that really probably would like to be the only dog in the household. And he does require grooming. As you can see, we've had him groomed really beautifully. He's a gorgeous little baby. And he likes to walk on a leash. He likes to be in your lap.
2: He's very sweet.
3: Very, very sweet.
2: 5 years old, so he's already trained. See, this is the thing. People get nervous about dogs that are older. I love it because they're already trained. They need love, too. You know, it's not always just about a puppy. And hypoallergenic is really important for people who suffer with allergies, right?
3: And you just met this dog, and he's sitting in your lap. You're holding him. You're not sneezing. You're not coughing, which is fabulous. So maybe he's already found his home.
2: I know.
3: I'm holding one here that is a little bit bigger.
2: Who I'm also in love with.
3: Yeah.
2: I mean, these two are something else. Tell us about Indiana Bones.
3: Okay, so Indiana Bones came to us because he had been left in the owner's backyard for several years.
2: Oh.
3: And he's about 2 years old, but they didn't groom him. He was a complete mop. He didn't look like this when we got him. And I didn't even have a name for him when I took him to the groomer. And our groomer's name is Indiana Bones in the Temple of Groom.
2: I love that.
3: And they groom all of our dogs for free for us. So that we can make him, you know, ready for adoption. And when I saw him and they said, well, we got to have a name. I said, well, we'll call him Indiana Bones.
2: So cute.
3: And he lives up to his name. I had to bring his little toy. He loves his little toys. He finds
2: and
3: squeaky toys.
2: He's the sweetest thing. When I walked into the room, and I got to tell you, I had my eye on this little poodle here, this little mini poodle, but I thought, oh my gosh, when I saw Indiana Bones, I'm like, that dog is so sweet. Is it Shih Tzu? And he came running up to me, and I mean, he is another little love. How would he do in a home? Is he needing to be by himself, or how do you think he would do?
3: He's the life of the party.
2: Okay.
3: He will get things started. He loves to play. He'll go and get any toy that he can find. He'll even, you know, make something. He'll take your shoes and make them a toy. I think he might be younger than two, but that's what we were told, that he was 2 years old. And now that that he's fixed and vaccinated and everything. Both of these dogs are ready to be adopted.
2: They are gorgeous. And Casey, talk about these, because you and I talk about this all the time. You want to adopt, not shop. But a lot of times, if you're looking for a specific kind of dog or hypoallergenic, sometimes people are compelled to shop. This is a great way to find, I mean, a mini poodle. And a Shih Tzu, these are dogs that people really seek out because they are hypoallergenic.
4: I mean, but you can find a purebred dog in a shelter or with a rescue. This dog, this is my dog who's 12. I've had her for, 11 years. A purebred Chihuahua came from the Carson shelter.
2: Wow.
4: You've got two dogs right there that are an example. And Kim, we always talk about this, like the best time to check a rescue or a shelter for a purebred dog is probably around the end of February or March after people get them for Christmas presents and then realize, oh, I can't handle a dog, or I wasn't meant to have a dog.
2: Yeah.
4: But you can see there's two really good examples right in your studio of how purebreds end up at shelters. So I encourage everyone to check with rescues first before you go online and buy a dog.
3: And check out your rescues, because there's a high level of consumer fraud in the rescue business where people buy dogs, import them from other states. Our government here is not enforcing laws. So unfortunately, those purebred dogs get sold as rescues. They're not fixed. And then all of a sudden there's a litter of puppies, another litter of puppies, another dog that we have to rescue.
2: Kim Sill is here. She is with the Shelter Hope Pet Shop. 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They're right in Thousand Oaks. You can just go see the little puppies if you want. ShelterHopePetShop.org is the place. And, of course, you can help out Casey Montoya, Fix and Fido. She's doing that this weekend, putting her money where her mouth is. FixandFidos.org. Kim, let's talk about some of the adoptions. Have we been helping out, I hope, with some adoptions?
3: Oh, my God. I was telling Casey, the increase in views and likes when you're live streaming is like off the charts. We're not used to that.
2: That's good.
3: And Casey and I were talking about how it's just been so bad lately. But when we came on the first time, we had 9 adoptions. There were 7 pretty much in the first few days, and then 2 were finalized later on, which we call that a foster to adopt. So any dog that you see with us, we're happy to let you foster it first.
2: Let's talk about that, because I was just saying, gosh, I don't know. I mean, here's the truth. I grew up in a house with cats, and so I'm very comfortable with cats. I'm gone a lot during the day, and so I've been very nervous about figuring out how to, I would love to have a puppy. I would love to have a dog. I'd love to have this dog. You get nervous going, okay, how would I adjust my life to make sure I don't want a dog sitting at home all day? I want to be a good dog mom. So you can foster to adopt to make sure that this is right for you. Talk about that program.
3: Okay, so when you fill out your application, you need to tell us more details about your household, what you exactly need, what type of other pets that you have. In your case, we would want to come out and bring maybe a few different dogs to see which one would be better with your kitty.
2: Yeah.
3: Initially, I imagine your cat's not going to like any of them at first. I mean, that's just normal.
2: It's a cat.
3: That's a cat. But like the one you're holding, you know, and you don't mind an older dog. I might even go a little older than him if you're not home all day, because they sleep a lot.
2: Right.
3: Older dogs sleep, but most dogs sleep, most of the time if you're not looking.
2: The life of a dog. Would that be nice? and Casey, it is a good way for you to kind of test it out and also figure out if this is the right pet for you. People think if you, as you mentioned, people make a commitment without actually thinking about it. If you're responsible and actually take the time to find out what's right for you, that helps the whole process. Everybody's happier, including the doggy.
4: Yeah. Because you don't want, the whole goal of this is yes, to get the dogs in homes, but we don't want them returned. And that does happen more than you think. But also, you just talked about being a responsible pet owner. We are so close to the 4th of July, you guys. Ugh. And here, let me remind you, dogs, for the most part, do not like fireworks.
2: Yeah.
4: If your door is open, they will run out and you might never find them again. Mm-hmm. Please make sure your pets are microchipped. You can go to a lot of these city and county shelters and get it done for free or very low cost, like $10. You'll have to look in your area. Just do a Google search. Make sure your pets have a collar with current identification. And if your pet is microchipped, maybe here's a reminder to you. Go online and make sure that your current information is in that microchip. Because if somebody scans, she's got a chip. When I first got her, she still had the rescue microchip info, and so I had to go online and change it. These are just some good reminders for you guys right now. Maybe it's something you don't think about. The holiday's going to be here before we know it. And also, if you're having people over, just make sure that you know when that door is open and closed. If you have to gate your dog off into a certain part of the house, do it for their own safety. And when you're having those barbecues, don't give them all the people food, because you know what happens?
2: So
4: they
2: sick.
4: Get upset stomachs, and then that ends up costing you hundreds of dollars in a vet bill.
2: And just quick advice, and I'm going to ask you guys this again over the next couple of weeks, because I talked to you guys about my dad's golden doodle, who is just the sweetest thing, and she is so afraid of those fireworks, and the neighborhood is already blowing them off. I was over there last night, fireworks going off at 8 o'clock on a Thursday night, but they were, and the poor dog goes absolutely crazy, and you have to hold her almost, and she's big. So what are some of the things that you can do to ease your dog's anxiety for the 4th of July?
3: Well, they do have calming pills that you can buy. And they're,
2: are they good for humans?
3: Yes, yes. They're CBD.
2: Okay. And just
3: they're, go to your local Pets or Pet Food Express is a great store. They have a lot of different types of calming pills, plus Thunder Jacket, like what these little harnesses are.
2: They do that. They calm them.
3: They're a little tight, and if you hold your dog really tight, like you, I'm holding him really tight so he doesn't go anywhere, but he likes it. He's calm. He's not moving a bit because I'm holding him tight. Turn the TV up really loud. Get
2: that
3: him ready
2: helps.
3: Now for that.
2: Yeah.
3: Start turning the TV up loud and stay home. Don't go out on 4th of July. Stay with your dogs.
2: One of my dad had a rescue dog several years ago who had a stroke on the 4th of July.
3: Oh,
2: and it was just awful. She lived, Taylor, but it was just... it's just heartbreaking. So it's a tough time of year for puppies and especially even older dogs. She was older at the time. But in any case, we want you to really help out. If you are looking for a dog, shelterhopepetshop.org. The dogs are all up there available for donate for adoption. You can donate. Doesn't even have to be money. They, as you mentioned, Kim, will take dog food, blankets, anything that you might have. And Casey Montoya is doing great work. She is out at a clinic right now fixing how many? 46 dogs that we fixed?
4: We did 40 on Wednesday.
2: 40 amazing. Dogs. It's amazing. 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Guys, help these guys out. And again, if you want to see these guys, if you want to see my new dogs, you can go right now to our Instagram, Jennifer Horn Radio. I'm going to end up with 74 dogs. I'm going to become a puppy mill, except a nice one.
3: A nice one. Well, we did 7 last week, 9 the first week. So let's see what we do this week.
2: Let's do it, you guys. This is all such great stuff. It makes you feel good. And it's a good way to pass on some love. And we all could use this love and comfort right now. 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Kim Sill, Casey Montoya, happy Furcast Friday. Thank you, guys.
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2: Oh! What is happening here? Everything was quiet. There's music. I had no idea what was going on. Oh my gosh. This is what happens when you're toast and it's Furcast Friday. Radar, what is happening in there?
3: Okay. So that was, my fault. Okay. The audio I was sending you to the audio that I sent to the studio was the wrong audio. So you weren't hearing anything.
2: It wasn't my fault. I wasn't a total dingbat.
3: No, it wasn't
2: right?
3: Your fault.
2: Okay. Well, welcome back. Sorry about that, guys. I had no, thank God I didn't say anything. Sometimes. My sailor mouth, my potty mouth would get into full gear. So I'm glad everything was safe and sound. But welcome back. It is Friday, 24 minutes past the hour. We're a half an hour away from our world famous Friday free for all, which comes up at about 8:52. And let's make it a good one today, because now I'm very sad, but my little dog has left the studio. 855-785-8255. You can complain, compliment, comment, tell us a joke. The floor is yours. One thought only. And I'm going to tell you, this Furcast Friday segment, it's cooking me, people. I'm cooked. I might become a dog owner. I don't know. I don't know if I should do it. Little Dion. He is something else. You got to check him out. Jennifer Horn Radio. I'll be posting pictures here in just a second. And, of course, always at AM 870, The Answer, AM 590, The Answer. And you can see them all up on the website, shelterhopepetshop.org. Incredible. Anyway, so cute, so sweet. All right, let's jump into it now. We are missing Dr. Jeff Barkey, but if he calls in time, we'll put him on and we'll talk some medical news. In the meantime, America 250 is here. And I've been loving talking about all the events that are happening for America 250. Obviously, we had the UFC fight this last weekend. We've got the state fair in Washington, D.C., which I think would be fantastic to be able to see, where all of the states are going to be representing themselves. And President Trump, of course, is going to be at the at Mount Rushmore for 4th of July. And from what I'm hearing, actually, the current Air Force One is going to be retired. The first trip on the new Air Force One will be President Trump's trip. At least that's the rumor, to Mount Rushmore. But they're also doing a time capsule. And I thought this would be kind of a fun thing for us to think about. Morning Answer listeners, the American time capsule has officially been sealed in commemoration of our 250th birthday. It's a 900-pound steel cylinder, which contains 200 artifacts, records, and objects to tell America's story when it's opened 250 years later. Will we still be here? Maybe not. The capsule is going to be buried in Philadelphia on July 4th as part of hundreds of events for the 250th anniversary of America. The America 250 group is a nonpartisan commission designated by Congress to organize the July 4th celebrations, spearheaded to design the capsule and collect relics that show what America is all about. All 50 states are participating in conjunction with numerous national organizations and contributed items. So there's a vial of sand, an Olympic gold medal, reflecting people, places, and moments that shape our history. So each state was asked to contribute something. What do you think California did? A cigarette to replicate how they were able to win their elections, because they were paying homeless people in cigarettes to cast their votes. Maybe we have a homeless guy. We could stick him in the cylinder. What else could we do that would replicate California? Well, truly, California did a Claude AI prediction of what California will be like in 250 years. So they put together an archival paper representing California 250 years from now, which they say will serve as a tangible representation of what AI looks like in 2026. Alabama did some poems written by an author and a professor, James Matthew Wilson. Let's see, there was a map of New Archangel, Alaska, when Russia sold Alaska to the United States in 1867. You had Arizona do a laser nano etching of the text and signatures of the Declaration of Independence and the U.S. Constitution on a coin. D.C., they did a challenge coin with Washington, D.C. 250 on one side and a building with flags and the mayor's name etched on the other. Delaware did a set of note cards with writings and drawings from the state's citizens to answer what Delaware is to them. Also, I think the beach chair that Joe Biden used on the beach. Just kidding, I added that. Hawaii had a letter from their governor. Idaho, a star garnet, which is the state's official gemstone. You get it. So each state was able to put in something. Including coins, writing, some jewelry. Louisiana put in a necklace, which is a collectible from Mardi Gras with glass beads. So all of this is going into the ground on July 4th in Philadelphia. You like it? What should we have put in to represent California? A little fun today. 855-785-8255. 855-785-8255. And don't forget, guys, we have our big town hall sale on right now. 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Make that a gift for Father's Day or maybe dads. Give this to your kids so that you guys have something to do this summer. September 26th is the date. Nick Shirley and Adam Carolla are our headliners.
0: 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The Answer is the talk of Southern California with voices you can trust. The Morning Answer with Jennifer Horn, Hugh Hewitt, Larry Elder, Mark Levin, and Dennis Prager. 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
4: With SRN News, I'm Michael Harrington in Washington. The Trump administration is intensifying its crackdown on Antifa, renewing its designation of the group as a domestic terrorist organization.
5: The Justice Department has charged 15 alleged Antifa members in Minnesota, accusing them of coordinating violent attacks on ICE agents and facilities. Officials say similar cases have led to arrests, convictions, and charges across several states, including Oregon, Texas, and California. The White House says it will use the full force of federal law to disrupt and prosecute organized violent networks. Ken Lorman reporting.
4: U.S. and Iranian negotiators in Switzerland at this hour for talks to work on key details of their interim agreement designed to end the Iran war. Nukes will be on the table. This is SRN News.
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13: 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Thank you so much for being with us today.
14: Thank you for inviting me. It's a pleasure.
13: We hear the Habitat story, I think, of former President Jimmy Carter. He was big into Habitat. What is Habitat for Humanity?
14: Habitat for Humanity is a nonprofit organization that works with low-income families that have a dream of buying a home and never thought they would own a home, which was my dream. I never thought I would own a home, but I've had my home with Habitat for almost 27 years now and had the pleasure of paying it off almost 7 years ago.
13: Wow. So tell us your story. You, like a lot of people in Southern California, it's very hard to own a home, right?
14: Exactly. I never thought I would be a homeowner. I was a single mom with four kids all over under the age of 15, working in a medical office in the city of Huntington Park. I'd been working there for several years, and a close friend, the doctor that was there, the pediatrician, which is still my friend, told me about about Habitat. She read about it in the newspaper, and she approached me. She said, "Well, I think you should apply. This would be a good fit for you." And I responded to her, "Oh, no, I'll never be able to own a home. I'm not going to qualify. I'm a single mom with four kids, and I don't make a lot of money. So how am I going to buy a home?" And she responded to me, "Look at dear, if you never try, you'll never know." So I took her words. I applied, and I think within 9 months, I was selected to buy a home.
13: Wow. But there's something unique about, I've heard about Habitat. They make you or require you to get involved somehow in helping to build homes, too, at the same time. I mean, not making it in a bad way, but they want to involve you, right?
14: Oh, yes, of course. It's part of the process. It's called partnering with Habitat for Humanity because you're not just purchasing a home. You're also required to contribute with what we call sweat equity hours. Back then when I bought my home, it was 500 hours for one applicant, two applicant, or more. So I completed 500 hours of sweat equity.
13: What did you do? Give us examples of the kinds of things you did in sweat equity to help.
14: Yes. Okay. Perfect. I did go to the construction site. You do work, you know, and they teach you. If you don't know what to do, they teach you. I help put in the windows. I help put in the garbage disposal.
13: Was it your house that you were working on or a house?
14: I was working on my home, but also 26 more houses that were there where I was building. So, but I did put a few extra nails in my home.
13: Just to be sure, huh?
14: Just to be sure.
13: So what if you don't know anything about using a hammer? I mean, I when I hit a hammer, the nail goes in and bends. How did you...
14: Well, that's the good thing about it. The staff and other volunteers that we call Rusty Nails, which are volunteers that have been there for many years, sometimes people that are retired and still want to give back to the community, they'll teach you. They'll never make you do anything that doesn't make you feel comfortable. If you don't want to use a power tool, you won't use it.
13: Okay.
14: If you don't want to go on the ladder and go on the roof, you won't do it. I tried it, but it wasn't for me.
13: Yeah. What does putting sweat equity do for this? What, there's a reason for it, isn't there?
14: It is. It gives you pride to know that you're not just buying it and taking the workshops that are required and paying the down payment. It gives you a sense of pride that to know that you helped build it and you helped other families build their own home too.
13: So the house you have, can you just sell it to somebody else or does it go back into the system? What are the requirements someday?
14: There are different requirements for different properties, you know, some in the city, some in the county. There are some that you're required to sell it back to low-income family, and there are some that you're not required to sell it to anybody else, to sell it to anybody if you want on the open market. But I'm not going to sell my home.
13: No, you're going to
14: sell it. No, never, never.
13: You love it. And what does homeownership mean? Kind of describe the difference between renting and owning.
14: Homeownership, I guess it gives you a sense of a place where you can be stable with your family. You don't have to be worrying about that the rent's going up. You're going to have to move out, where your kids can thrive, become good citizens. And, you know, you're not paying anybody else's mortgage.
13: Yeah.
14: You're paying your own mortgage.
13: Now, you are also involved with Habitat is a homeowner support manager. In fact, I hear a story that you're going to be honored with something. What's going on? Can you tell that story or is that we got to keep that?
14: No, it's not a secret.
13: Okay.
14: I love what I do. I get to work with the families in the beginning of the process. And I work with them through the process. I host workshops for them to prepare them for homeownership. They take 12 workshops, to prepare them. And yes, last year was my 20th year. I got an 8-week sabbatical. I got a brand new computer. And now I get the honor of having one of the sites, the properties that we're going to be building with my name on it. So,
13: wow, they'll do a plaque or something or what?
14: They'll do a plaque and they'll name it. And they give me the option to name it whatever I like.
13: Have you come up with a name yet or still working on it?
14: I am still working on it. I do want something with a Spanish word in it. Because, you know, I love my heritage. I was born in Mexico, raised here since I was 2 months old. But I'm from Mexico, and I love Spanish. So I want to add something to it.
13: Very nice. Talk to the folks listening who may be in a similar situation or know someone who you really want to get home ownership, but you don't think it's possible. Do they get in touch with, because there's different Habitat groups around Southern California, in fact.
14: Yes, actually, so, Habitat is also around the world,
13: yeah.
14: Not just in the United States. In 2017, I had the pleasure of, because it was my 10-year anniversary, and when you've been there for 10 years, you get to go build in another country. I chose one of my places that I always wanted to go. I went to Fiji.
13: Fiji, wow.
14: And we went into a little village. A village was named Vatutu, and we went in there, built one home for a family.
13: Nice. It's more than just getting a home for yourself. This is something you believe in. You live.
14: Oh, yes. I always tell everybody I have a very big family, not just my immediate family, but my Habitat family. Everybody that works at Habitat, I consider them my family, and I consider the homeowners my family. One of the things that I want is I always want to keep the families engaged with Habitat, even though after they move in, I still want them to volunteer and come out to our events and, you know, and tell other people about Habitat, because there is a lot of people out there that think like me, I'll never own a home.
13: Sylvia Batista is the homeowner support manager at Habitat LA. Tell us the President Jimmy Carter story. You got to... He was very active in Habitat, right? This was his charity that he loved.
14: Oh, yes. Every year he used to do a build. He would choose somewhere to go build, and it was a Jimmy Carter and Rosalind work project. So he comes out and builds homes in different cities. I worked with him in the city of San Pedro, and he works in one specific home, and then we have volunteers in the other homes. So I got to work in that home to support the families.
13: What was he like?
14: Oh, my God. He's there to work. He is not there to take pictures.
13: He's not there to take pictures or talk about what it was like being a president. He's there to work.
14: And if he saw you sitting down not doing anything, he'd put you to work. Oh, he said, are you here to sit around or are you here to work?
13: Oh, he'd call people out.
14: Oh, he would. He would. He said, I'll take pictures or interviews after we have lunch if there's time. So what happens in those builds is in the end, we bless the home. So we all go around in a circle and we hold hands and we bless the home. So he grabbed my hand and he grabbed the homeowner's hand and I let go the hand so that the child of the homeowner could stand there. And he grabbed my hand and he moved him to the other side. So we got to pray together and bless the home.
13: Yeah.
14: Which is something I'll never forget.
13: He was also very religious too, wasn't he?
14: Very religious. Very, very religious.
13: All right. For folks today who think home ownership isn't possible, you're here to say it is and you've done it through Habitat. How do they get started? If somebody's listening to us today and thinks, it's not going to happen.
14: Perfect. Yes, the first thing that they do is they would visit our website, which is habitatla.org, and they would go under homeownership. There is a questionnaire that they have to fill out, and it's basic information, and then they'll get a response. If it says, you look like you might meet our requirements, or it looks like you might not meet our requirements. But I always encourage people, if you don't meet the requirements, we have workshops that we can give them to prepare them for that.
13: So what makes it work? If you couldn't afford a home before, how come you could afford it through Habitat? Did they give you a break on what the mortgage would have been, or how does that work?
14: And the mortgage was less than 30% of my gross monthly income. And the way it's done is because we have several loans that are silent, zero interest, and you don't pay back until 30 years, and in some cases, until you sell the home or if you refinance.
13: People I know today are 60, 70% of their income, if not more, goes to their mortgage now. I mean, this is Southern California.
14: And not just that. We find that sometimes, there's like three or four families living in one home because they can't afford it. So this gives them the opportunity to own their own home and have stability for their family and their kids.
13: Now, you mentioned you're going to keep your home. You love it. But if you do sell it, do they require you to sell it back to them? Or, I mean, they don't want you making a zillion dollars off them, right?
14: Right. Well, and like I said before, some properties do. Mine doesn't. But I think if I would ever sell my home, I would offer it first to Habitat so they can put another low-income family there.
13: We were talking briefly one time I visited with you, and you were saying, lots of stuff going on. We've got the burned out places where the fires were. What is going on there? We hear so much about people wanting to rebuild, but how difficult it is.
14: Well, we're helping them in so many ways. We have donations, furniture, appliances. We have loans, and we also have grants for them to be able to rebuild their homes. So we're really invested right now in both Altadena and the Palisades.
13: Yeah.
14: Yeah.
13: Very tough. Final minute. What have I not asked you that you want folks to understand about this? I mean, I see your beaming smile. You love Habitat. It has really turned out to be really good for you.
14: Well, I would like to say is that it's a great experience, and not because I bought my home or I work at Habitat, but there's a lot of staff, and they're all there to help you, and they're all there to help you make your dream come true.
13: Leave us with the website to get started.
14: The website is habitatla.org.
13: Sylvia Bautista, homeowner support manager at Habitat LA and homeowner through Habitat. Thank you so much.
14: Thank you.
11: KRLA AM 870, The Answer, with voices focused on news that truly matters.
13: Claudia Keller is the chief executive at Second Harvest Food Bank, and she is joining us to tell us about their programs and what they do. And thank you so much for taking time to be with us on our program today.
15: It's a pleasure to be here, and thanks again for helping us raise awareness, Larry. We appreciate it.
13: I think of Orange County when I hear the word Second Harvest. You've been around a while, haven't you?
15: That's right. We were founded in 1983, so we've been at it for over 40 years.
13: Right. And what is a food bank? Just start kind of some basic definitions.
15: Sure. So that's a great question. There's often a lot of confusion between a food bank and a food pantry. A food bank is a large organization whose primary mission is to source food in bulk quantities. We're talking millions of pounds a year. And the purpose, we exist really to support a pantry network here in Orange County. Some food banks do their own distributions. We do not. We stay in our lane and source. This year we will have sourced 42 million pounds for our 250 food pantry partners here in the county. So we are a logistical organization, and we sit on about 120,000 square feet in the heart of Orange County.
13: I was going to have you kind of describe, is it a warehouse, a giant building? What would I see inside there?
15: Sure. So like most nonprofits, you see a small administrative office with a kind of traditional functions, but really the bulk of our building, 100,000 square feet, and we don't call it a warehouse, we call it a distribution center, because that's really what we do here. We source food, we take it in, we inventory it, and then we very intentionally distribute it out to 350 points of distribution with a fleet of over 25 vehicles that range from a pickup truck for our farm to 53-foot refrigerated tractor trailers. So again, think of a supermarket and how they have a headquarters. We are the headquarters, and our partners are our distribution points.
13: And the idea is not to store stuff in a warehouse, but to get it in, get it inventoried, and get it right out.
15: That's right. And that's why we don't call it a warehouse. We do try to keep some a balance in case of an emergency. So we manage, inventory management is a big part of what we do. And like a retail grocer, we're dealing with dry goods, we're dealing with bulk goods, we're also dealing with a lot of fresh protein, dairy, produce. So again, the bulk of what we do is logistics and distribution.
13: So how do you get what you get to bring through there? Is it relationships you've built out? Is it stores that come to you and say, hey, look, you know, we're going to, this is going to last a little bit longer, but we want to move it to you? Kind of explain how things get to you.
15: So we have various channels of food sourcing. The one most people think of is donations from the public, and a lot of people are surprised to know that we really don't take individual donations.

0: both bulk donations and then donations of, we rescue food from individual grocery locations. We do almost 1,000 pickups a week throughout Orange County ourselves and in partnership with our network. We also receive commodities from the USDA. That's been in place for, God, almost as long as food banking, 40 years. And this year, this coming year, we'll probably buy between $3 and $4 million worth of food. So we do buy healthy food, eggs, produce, lean protein, healthy grains. So in all of our channels, we really are attempting to provide as balanced a set of options for the folks that we serve. So they have the backbone of a healthy diet and, you know, also the occasional box of cookies or a nice bottle of juice.
1: There you go. How stable is the food supply that you have access to? Is it pretty stable or does it really vary and you find yourself, as you mentioned, shoring it up, buying things?
0: Yeah, it can vary. We all know what happened during COVID and we dealt with that. We were very adversely affected by the egg crisis brought about by the avian flu and how expensive eggs got. So that affected our supply chain. We tend to react to supply chain issues by trying to purchase food to try to make up those nutritional gaps. But that's a really tough way to do it. As you know, we are in an election year and fundraising is always at the pleasure of those that support us. So it's a fine balance for us how much we're going to try to source through purchases, by working with the government and then by managing our donated channels.
1: Do you get a sense, Claudia Keller, of the need out there just on the volume that you push through? I mean, does anybody call you and say, oh, stop it, Claudia, we can't take any more. We're everybody's being fed and we don't need it? Or, you know, can you get a sense of the need and whether it's greater, the same, or less in your position?
0: Well, certainly nobody's calling us and crying uncle. There's nobody whose shelves are full, unfortunately. And really, since 2019, we've only seen the need go up. The pandemic was an anomaly and need spiked historically. And honestly, we've not returned to that level of need, that urgency of need when unemployment became so high due to the shutdown. However, we've not seen need go down to pre-pandemic levels. And ever since the COVID era financial supports from federal and state governments, rent abatement, loan abatement, we've only seen the need go up here in Orange County. That we couple that with the changing requirements for federal safety net programs like CalFresh. We've only seen the need go up, and we anticipate that that need will go up tremendously in the coming year. People are surprised to know that there's officially 369,000 food insecure individuals, but we have a sense that it's more. We serve close to 500,000 people every month. So we know that the economic situation, inflation, changes to the safety net are impacting people's ability to procure food for their families.
1: Wasn't it the CalFresh program that had a work requirement added 20 hours to some folks and other people weren't going to be qualifying anymore? There were some changes, right, at the beginning of June.
0: There's been lots of changes, some having to do with immigration status, some having to do with time limits. And what you're referencing is a requirement that compels some folks that had exemptions to their CalFresh benefits and have had work requirements, age restrictions, caregiver details all increased to put, quite frankly, a harder burden on those experiencing food insecurity. For folks that are able-bodied without dependents, for the most part, there is now a requirement that they work, volunteer, or take part in some sort of workforce development or educational program 20 hours a week, which is going to put a strain on the system.
1: At the same time, you've got, we have gasoline. There was a headline in the Register the other day saying, you know, it can cost $200 to fill, you know, some SUVs right now. And, rents aren't going down that much, are they? Last I checked, expensive to live. There are people out there, and it's not at your level, but the people you distribute to who supply food, there are people out there who have to make a decision of whether to pay the rent or have food all month long. I mean, you hate

0: to think that that exists here in Southern California, but it does, right?
1: It does, and it's acutely hidden. I say here in Orange County, where the perception is that everybody in Orange County has achieved a level of income and or wealth that they don't need help. But the reality is that a family of four, just to cover basics, you know, food, car, medical, right, needs to make a little over $100,000 a year. And we know that's not the case for at least half of our working families here in Orange County. But food is the most fungible budget item. You can't pay half your rent. You can't ask anyone to, you know, can I pay my car a month late? But food, because we've done such a stellar job in the charitable food system, is something that people can turn to stretch budget dollars. And that's really what we're seeing. And that is a credit to the system, but also a sad statement as to where we are in terms of families and food.
0: Well, and not to get political, but here goes. The $20 an hour minimum wage that took over the fast food industry, I know some folks in that industry, and they say it is really making it difficult. And the prices in fast food places have gone up. So if someone thought, well, they're going to just turn to fast food and eat, it's not inexpensive now. It's very tough.
1: That's right. You know, we used to say fast food was cheap, good food was expensive. Now it seems that all food sources have gone up because of the inputs that you mentioned previously, the price of gas, the price of wages, right? So everything has gotten more expensive for everybody. And that's really what we're seeing. And like I said, we have such a robust system that when they turn to it, people know that they can get food so that nobody goes hungry. But it's really not hunger that we're addressing in the charitable food system here in Orange County. It's food insecurity, which is that not knowing perhaps or not having a good idea that there is a next meal or a full refrigerator or excess funds to take your kids to a restaurant, something most of us take for granted, to be obvious, honest. That doesn't exist for everybody.
0: Now, I know that there are some businesses that send workers in through their, you know, charitable giving departments. What are your needs or not needs when it comes to volunteers, and what is there to do?
1: Sure. So, well, with 100,000 square foot warehouse, we have a lot of food here, and, you know, we need a lot of volunteers both here at our distribution center and at our farm, not too far from here. We have an industrial sized farm, it's about over 25 acres. So volunteering and coming to the food bank is a wonderful way to give back to your community, you know, hang out with your friends and family and do something good. We also offer tours. So if folks want to come and just learn about the issue and understand what their local food bank looks like, we have a community tour every month. And finally, if somebody is able, we very much welcome financial donations because we are anticipating a tough year ahead. So time, talent, and treasure is what we need. And we are the number one volunteer destination in Orange County, having hosted over 26,000 volunteers in the last fiscal year.
0: We are talking with Claudia Keller. It's Second Harvest Food Bank. What's an email address or a website that folks can go to?
1: Sure. For all the things I mentioned, you can go to www.feedoc.org, or if you need food, you can always call 211 or text 898-211 if you are in need of food resources.
0: All right, Claudia, thank you so much for giving us kind of the primer on this organization. We really appreciate it. Thank you.
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9: A person was wounded and another was in custody after a shooting near a large World Cup watch party in Koreatown. The LAPD says it received reports of a person shooting into the air at about 6:40 Thursday evening. A short time later, more calls came in about a person who got into a fight with a group in the area. The suspect then shot at a person who is now hospitalized in stable condition. The suspect is facing assault charges. Larry Marino on The Answer with breaking news and talk you can trust.
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11: All right, folks, quick question. Be honest with yourself. Do you remember when you were 25? When you could eat anything, sleep like a rock, wake up with energy to burn, and your body just worked? Yeah, me too. Those were the days. Then somewhere around 30, 35, 40, things started to change. Now I have a salad for lunch. I somehow gained 3 pounds. What is happening? Is anybody with me on this? I'll tell you what's happening. David James, welcome in. More importantly, we're going to tell you what you can do about it, because my guest today has been quietly helping tens of thousands of Americans reverse their aging symptoms since 2004. And his team just dropped what I personally believe is one of the biggest upgrades in supplement history. His name is John Fleming. He's the CEO and nutritionist of Nature's Technology, Inc., and he's helped develop a brand new formula with Dr. Randall West and the legendary Dr. Emmick Blair. It's called GHR Platinum 7. John, welcome to the show, man, because I've been waiting a long time to talk about this.
12: Well, Dave, I am absolutely fired up to be here. And honestly, this product has been in the making for the last 20 years. And I feel like a kid on Christmas morning right now. Yeah. Because I'm so excited to make the big announcement.
11: Well, and that is the energy we need today, John. All right, let's get into it. I mean, Nature's Technology has been at this since 2004, John, right? 20 plus years of real customer results. So what made now the right time for the biggest upgrade in your history?
12: Well, yes, Dave, the new GHR Platinum 7 now has 50 ingredients designed to reverse aging symptoms and feel 10 to 20 years younger in just a matter of weeks. Newer, stronger benefits you can feel and see at an unprecedented level. We have three improvements. Number one, and this is going to change really everything in the industry, GHR Platinum 7 is now the world's first liposomal HGH releaser. We partnered with Dr. Emmick Blair, who has a PhD in chemistry and has integrated his patented cell gate liposomal delivery technology into the formula. And what this means in plain English is that they wrap ingredients in a natural coating so that your body absorbs it up to 10 times more than regular vitamins. 10 times, Dave. So now the GHR Platinum ingredients will be hitting your body at a completely higher level.
11: So, John, people who tried HGH supplements before and thought, yeah, it's okay. Well, they were getting maybe a fraction of what they could have been getting, right?
12: You're right, a fraction. And that changes today. So number two, we didn't just upgrade the delivery. We expanded the mission entirely. We identified 7 major causes of the aging process, not just one, not just the HGH decline. And we built a dedicated targeted blend to fight every single one of them. 7 blends, 50 ingredients, 1 formula for men, 1 for women. And we'll go through all seven in a minute. Each one of them is going to hit home.
11: Mm. And number three, by the way?
12: So number three, the HGH formula itself got a complete overhaul. New ingredients added, existing ingredients upgraded. The core blend is more powerful than anything we've ever put in a bottle in over 20 years. Mm. So you're getting a stronger HGH formula delivered up to 10 times more effectively, plus six additional blends fighting six other causes of the aging process simultaneously. That's why it's called GHR Platinum 7, and nothing like it has ever existed.
11: So you're talking a better formula, better absorption, fighting seven causes of aging instead of one. John, I don't know how anyone finishes a show without calling. I mean, let's get into these seven blends right now, okay?
12: Yeah, science finally is caught up with what we always believe was possible. The original GHR Platinum was laser focused on one cause of aging, which is the HGH decline, and it works beautifully. We have tens of thousands of customers, doctors taking it themselves. Some people ask their doctor if they can take it, and their doctor says, I'm taking it, so you can. But people are feeling 10 to 20 years younger consistently in just a matter of weeks. But our team, working with Dr. Randall West, Doctor of Osteopathic Medicine and former Physician of the Year for California, and Dr. Emmick Blair, who has a PhD in chemistry from UC Irvine. We keep asking the same question. HGH is one piece of the puzzle. What are all the other pieces?
11: And you found seven?
12: Yeah, there's many causes of the aging process, but we found seven major causes of the aging process that we can have the biggest impact on through natural science. So HGH decline is one, but there's six more, and every single one of them is quietly accelerating how fast you age. So we built a targeted blend that fights each one. Seven blends, 50 ingredients, one specifically made for the men and one formula just for women.
11: So John, seven targeted blends to fight seven causes of aging. I love that. Would you walk us through them?
12: Absolutely. So cause of aging number one, that is HGH decline. Our first blend is the GHR Platinum 7 with the patented CellGate liposomal delivery. This is the HGH releasing powerhouse that started it all 20 years ago, but now supercharged. We have the L-arginine, L-lysine, L-glutamine, L-glycine, L-tyrosine, the key amino acids your pituitary needs as raw materials to build the HGH. Then there's the anterior pituitary and hypothalamus support, alpha-GPC, GABA, L-DOPA, colostrum, and our newest addition, chlorella, L-cysteine, coconut oil, and now liposomal quercetin from CellGate. Mm. We're keeping our core GHR Platinum formula and enhancing it with new ingredients and using nature's technology to increase that absorption rate by up to 10 times more than regular capsules.
11: And that's just cause number one of seven?
12: One of seven, you're right. But cause of aging number two is age-related cognitive decline. So our brain ages, Dave, mental sharpness goes, the memory, the focus, just all softens over time. Our Platinum Brain 7 blend fights directly with acetyl-L-carnitine, CoQ10, and phosphatidylserine, three of the most clinically studied nutrients for brain health on the planet. So we want your brain firing up like it did when you were sharp, quick, and on it.
11: John, I think I need that blend by itself, honestly.
12: Oh, man.
11: Hey, so you were saying cause of aging number three, stem cell exhaustion, right?
12: Yeah, absolutely. And this one gets into some seriously exciting cutting edge territory. Now, we know your stem cells are your body's repair crew. Think of them as the emergency response team. When the tissue is damaged, stem cells are called in to regenerate it. So the problem is, as we age, stem cell activity plummets. But what we're seeing is a lot of people, to fix that, are actually going to getting, even in other countries, stem cell injections, and it's working. They're getting completely healed with lifelong issues in just a matter of weeks. It's crazy. However, that's the synthetic route. Mm. The GHR Platinum 7 contains a natural platinum stem cell blend, which contains astragalus extract, vitamin D3, spirulina, turmeric, and stem cell aloe, ingredients that research actually shows can help produce and reactivate your body's own stem cells.
11: All natural, too, and none of that synthetic garbage. So good. Mm-hmm. And stem cell exhaustion, it's fought in a capsule, right?
12: Yeah, absolutely. And then that leads us to the cause of aging number four that we addressed, and that is telomere shortening. Now, this is one of the hottest areas in longevity science right now. Telomeres are the protective caps at the end of your DNA strands. Think of it as like the plastic tip at the end of a shoelace, protecting it from fraying.
13: Ah.
12: Every time a cell divides, those caps get shorter.
13: Okay.
12: And when they get too short, the cell can no longer replicate properly. Scientists now consider telomere length one of the most accurate predictors of our biological age. So in our GHR Platinum 7, we have a telomeres blend that fights us with phytosine and grapeseed extract, two compounds getting serious research attention for their telomeres production.
11: Ladies and gentlemen, this is David James along with John Fleming. We are talking about an amazing breakthrough and discovery, all natural. GrowYoungNow.com, GrowYoungNow.com. John Fleming joins us, and we're literally fighting aging at the DNA level with GHR Platinum, right?
12: Yeah, absolutely. And that leads us into cause of aging number five, which is the aging heart.
11: Mm.
12: Circulation slows, arteries stiffen, your cardiovascular system just doesn't hum like it used to. Our Platinum Heart 7 blend in the GHR Platinum 7 fights this with beetroot powder for nitric oxide and circulation support, vitamin K2 as MK7 for artery flexibility, and hawthorn berry, which is one of the most time-tested botanicals for heart health going back to, for centuries.
11: Mm.
12: And then that brings us to the cause of aging number six, which is free radical oxidation. Every single day, your body's under attack from free radicals caused by stress, pollution, processed food, medications, just breathing. So think of it as cellular rust.
11: Mm.
12: Think of it as when you bite into an apple and it starts to oxidize and change colors. You know, that's what happens to our bodies. So our Platinum Antioxidant 7 blend fights all of this with alpha lipoic acid, OPC, organic goji berries, and pomegranate, which is four of the most potent antioxidant compounds on the planet, working synergistically to neutralize those free radicals.
11: John, you're talking just now six causes of aging, six blends fighting every single one. What's the seventh?
12: Well, the cause of aging number seven, and here's where the men's and women formulas split into something very special. For men, the seventh cause is the declining testosterone. Low testosterone, it's real, it's common, and most men just quietly accept it. But our Platinum Testosterone 7 blend fights it with rhodiola roseola, tungkat ali root, turbulus terrestris, and fenugreek extract. So men are reporting much more drive and more strength, more vitality, you know, in every sense of the word. For the woman, the seventh cause is the diminishing collagen. And ladies, this one's personal because collagen loss is a silent driver between wrinkles, thinning hair, joint discomfort, and the loss of skin elasticity that ages you faster than almost anything else. So our Platinum Collagen 7 blend fights this with bamboo, horsetail, maca root, ashwagandha, and actual collagen, as well as hyaluronic acid. This blend was built specifically and lovingly for you women.
11: That's just wonderful. Seven causes of aging, seven targeted blends fighting each one. 50 ingredients total, formulated completely differently for men and women. This is not a supplement. This is like the most complete anti-aging system ever put in a capsule.
12: Mm-hmm. And that's exactly what it is. And we haven't even talked about the delivery system in detail yet, which honestly might be the biggest story of all.
11: This is really special. John, I want to ask you this. 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
12: 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It's doctor formulated, both for men and women. 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
11: 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It's Big Wave Dave, David James with John Fleming of GHR Platinum 7. Hey, John, let's briefly discuss why addressing HGH is so important to our daily health. Can we do that?
12: Yeah, absolutely. And Dave, I did want to mention that your free bottle is not going to be taken by anyone. I will have one for you after
11: the show. Thank you, John. Thank you very much. Yeah.
12: With all your hard work, we appreciate you. But studies show that HGH rapidly declines with age. We know this, and this is directly linked as one of the biggest causes of the aging process. But did you know that by the time you turn 60, your body may be producing 95% less HGH than you did in your 20s? And the crazy thing is, your body still has the ability to make it. The question is, are you giving it what it needs to turn the switch back off?
11: Ah, good point, John. I mean, many of us don't know that we can do that. But I have to ask the question all of us are thinking. Well, most of us anyway. HGH, isn't that what all the celebrities and pro athletes are taking? Like, isn't this the stuff that's controversial in the news right now?
12: That's a great question, Dave. And yes, there is a form of HGH therapy that's controversial, and that's the injections or HGH IV therapy. This is the synthetic HGH, human growth hormone, that gets injected directly into the body. And Dave, it works. And that's why you see 6-year-old celebrities on magazine covers all ripped out looking like they're 40 years old. And that's why athletes have risked their entire careers over the last 20 years to use it.
11: Is HGH therapy a thing of the past, or are more people taking it?
12: You know, and that's also a very important thing to ask, because it's been around for a while, but more and more people are becoming more educated and aware of how powerful restoring your youthful HGH is, and it's not going anywhere. Because of the consistent, remarkable results that thousands upon thousands of people are getting through HGH therapy and supplements and the IV drips right now, you're seeing tons of wellness IV clinics popping up all over California for NAD drips, HGH drips, peptides, etc. But regarding the HGH industry, the HGH market was valued at $6 billion in 2024, and is projected to hit $13 billion in about 6 years. So the industry is growing because people simply love the results that they feel and see.
11: Well, with that being the case, then, why isn't everyone taking these?
12: Well, not everyone does. And there's 3 reasons why. Number one is the cost. And we're talking about anywhere from $10,000 to now $60,000 a year.
11: Good grief.
12: That's more than some people make. in a year.
11: That's like a hard no for most of us.
12: Mm-hmm. Yeah, absolutely. And then number two is the side effects. You know, according to an article by Harvard Health Publishing in 2021, up to 30% of patients who take synthetic HGH injections experience serious side effects, including fluid retention, joint pain, carpal tunnel syndrome, and high blood sugar. This is common because it's unnatural. You know, you're injecting a synthetic hormone. You're overriding your body's natural regulatory system. The pituitary gland says, oh, we've got plenty and I'll stop producing. But over time, you can actually make your body worse at producing its own natural HGH. And we don't want that. And then number three, you need a prescription, a doctor supervising, regular monitoring. It's a whole medical process. And unfortunately, in this new world of peptide injections, lots of people are taking HGH injections without a doctor's supervision, which is not only dangerous, that's just really scary.
11: Yeah.
12: Now, here's where it gets exciting, because there is another way, a way that provides the same category of benefits without the injections, without the synthetic hormones, without the side effects, and without spending your entire retirement savings.
11: And that is?
12: And that is the growth hormone releaser, which is the GHR Platinum 7. Instead of putting HGH into your body from the outside, we're giving your body the precise nutritional building blocks it needs to produce more of its own HGH naturally.
11: Nice.
12: At the dose that your own biology determines what's right for you.
11: So you're not adding a synthetic hormone. You're actually waking up a sleeping system.
12: Mm-hmm. Yeah, and that's beautifully put. Your pituitary gland is there. It knows how much HGH to produce. It's done it your whole life. What happens with age is the communication process breaks down. The hypothalamus stops sending the right signals. The amino acid building blocks become depleted and the factory slows down. And GHR Platinum 7 restocks those raw materials and replenishes what the body loses as we age. And it improves that communication process. It's like reconnecting the phone line between the hypothalamus and the pituitary gland.
11: Nice. John Fleming joining us. Big Wave Dave, David James here. You can go to growyoungnow.com, growyoungnow.com. John, when that line gets reconnected, what happens?
12: What happens is the factory fires back up.
11: Yes.
12: And people feel it fast, you know, usually within the first 2 to 4 weeks. And the first thing people start noticing is sleep. Deep, real, dream-filled sleep that they haven't had in years. Now enter Dr. Emick Blair, who has a PhD in chemistry, over 2 decades of innovation. And what he developed is called CellGate, which is a patented liposomal delivery technology that's been backed by human clinical studies.
11: John, what is a liposome?
12: Great question, Dave. A liposome is a microscopic bubble made up of the same phospholipid material as your body's own natural cell membranes. Dr. Blair essentially wraps each nutrient inside this tiny bubble that your body recognizes as its own. It's like putting the nutrient in a disguise that gets passed and waved through security straight through your cells.
11: Ah, so instead of your digestive system chewing up the nutrient before it can work?
12: Yeah, it travels deeper. It bypasses the breakdown. It gets where it needs to go. And the result, backed by Dr. Blair's clinical studies, is the absorption is 10 times greater than conventional supplements.
11: 10 times?
12: 10 times. And let that sink in for you listeners. 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
11: Wow.
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17: With SRN News, I'm Michael Harrington in Washington. Counting down to the midterm elections, House Speaker Mike Johnson says he's confident Republicans will hold on to their majority.
18: We've got great candidates, an extraordinary record to run on, a great environment, and meanwhile, the Democrats are going stock raving mad. As you can see, there's an insurgent left has taken over the Democrat Party. The Marxists are taking control. They're openly running as socialists and anti-Semites and everything else. And I really, really like our chances in the fall. I'm convinced we're going to win.
17: All 435 House seats are up, while about one-third of Senate seats are also on the ballot. U.S. and Iranian negotiators in Switzerland today for talks to work on key details of their interim agreement to end the Iran war. Team is being led on the U.S. side by Vice President J.D. Vance. This is SRN News.
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22: They miss being home. 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
4: Welcome to This Week on Capitol Hill, your insider's guide to the story shaping Washington and the world. I'm your host, Tony Perkins. This week, we're on the road in Gainesville, Georgia, before a live and enthusiastic party.
5: Oh, that's right, Paul Fish.
4: I'm part in the Research Council's Faith, Family, and Future Tour. Well, the big news this week.
6: On Sunday, we reached an agreement with Iran that achieves everything we set out to accomplish, everything and much more. Ending the current conflict, reopening the Strait of Hormuz, and preventing Iran from ever obtaining a nuclear weapon. That's what it was all about. That was about 99%. Iran cannot have a nuclear weapon.
4: That was President Donald Trump earlier this week. Well, the release of the agreement's text midweek has raised concerns both here in the United States and Israel. We'll discuss the implications of the agreement with Michelle Bachmann, a former member of the House of Representatives, and she was a member of the Permanent Select Committee on Intelligence and a former presidential candidate. Meanwhile, after a planned attack at last weekend's UFC event at the White House, that was reportedly thwarted. Well, the tension quickly turned back to national security. Senate efforts to reauthorize Section 702 of the Foreign Intelligence Surveillance Act hit a roadblock when President Trump said he would not sign the measure unless it included the Save America Act.
6: I mean, that's all we want. It's not a lot. The Save America Act. And that can be passed any way they want to pass it, but I'm not going to sign FISA unless it's done.
4: We'll discuss the future of FISA with Georgia Congressman Andrew Klein. And House Speaker Mike Johnson will be joining us with his take on this week's events. All of that and more coming up on This Week on Capitol Hill.
7: Today's edition of This Week on Capitol Hill is being presented by AARP.
4: Iran was not the only issue generating controversy this week in Washington. From France, President Trump sparked another round of debate with a Truth Social post announcing that he would delay Jay Clayton's confirmation as Director of National Intelligence unless the Senate first passed the Save America Act, along with the reauthorization of Section 702 of FISA. Joining us now to discuss this and more is Congressman Andrew Clyde, who serves on the House Appropriations Committee and the Budget Committee. He represents the 9th Congressional District of Georgia, where we are tonight. Congressman Clyde, welcome to This Week on Capitol Hill.
8: Well, thank you, Tony. It's great to be with you.
4: All right, before we get into the FISA lapse and the concerns about that and Save America Act, I want to get your reaction to what we know so far about the Iran deal.
8: Well, I tell you, if there's a person who can make a deal and make a good deal for the United States of America, it's President Donald J. Trump. He loves this country, and I think it would not be a good deal if he didn't want it. If he didn't sign it, then it's got to be a good deal for our country. I really believe the number one requirement was to ensure that Iran never got a nuclear weapon, and that is happening with this particular deal right here. You know, there are some concerns about a $300 billion fund in it, but not one dime of that's coming from the United States. It's basically going to come from frozen money that the United States has through sanctions has frozen across the world.
4: Let's talk now now about FISA. We're going to talk a little bit later with former Congresswoman Michelle Bachmann more about the MOU, the Memorandum of Understanding that was signed this week. FISA was another big issue. I mean, this is something that is used for foreign intelligence, but you, along with others, myself included, have had some concerns about needed reforms. Many of those reforms have been done, but that's not what held it up. It is lapsed. This is a large part of the president's daily briefing on threats to the country. Are you concerned about that?
8: Well, I'm very concerned about the reauthorization of FISA as it is right now. Okay. 2 years ago, we reauthorized FISA with a number of very good reforms to it, but it still isn't enough. You know, we have a Fourth Amendment in our Constitution, and it talks about being secure in your homes, on your persons, in your papers, all right? There's a preemption clause there that says, you know, the Second Amendment has a preemption clause that says shall not be infringed. The Fourth Amendment also has a preemption clause, and it says shall not be violated. Okay, so it is critically important that we uphold the Constitution, the Fourth Amendment of the Constitution, of when we reauthorize FISA, because it's foreign intelligence surveillance, not United States citizen surveillance.
4: Let's step back for just a moment and explain exactly what Section 702 does.
8: Well, Section 702 allows for the intelligence agencies of the United States to grab the metadata from all of the electronic communication service providers, you know, whether it's, Verizon or AT&T or any of the large communication service providers, or even now, within the current FISA bill, they made that definition so broad. Now it could be anyone that actually has a router that provides Wi-Fi to you, like Starbucks, right? Okay, or McDonald's, right? And that needs to be tightened up. It's too broad, so that what we have is more security for the privacy of American citizens, so that they are not surveilled. If the government wants to surveil us, fine, get a warrant. All right.
4: Are you confident you can get those provisions into FISA now that it is lapsed? I mean, there shouldn't be some robust conversations taking place.
8: Well, it has lapsed, but yet it hasn't lapsed, okay? Back in March, the actual FISA court, Foreign Intelligence Surveillance Act court, reauthorized FISA for a year, and that is something that can happen within the statute. The statute allows that, okay? So literally from March of 2026 to March of 2027, FISA is still actually technically authorized. So we're within this area of a continuing authorization, all right? So it's kind of a gray area that people are like, well, Congress hasn't actually reauthorized it. Well, we actually reauthorized the court to reauthorize it, but it only lasts for a year. So we have a little bit of time yet, okay? But we still need to get these Fourth Amendment protections into the bill, all right? It's like when the government wants to buy the metadata. Commercial entities can buy it, and that's fine. But the government should be able to, because commercial agencies, they can't throw you in jail. They can't take away your rights. The government can. So the government needs to get a warrant in order to do these things.
4: So that's one issue. That's not what derailed it this time in the Senate. The Senate was moving forward for reauthorization. Then the president this week said, I'm not going to sign it unless it includes, say, the Save America Act. So first, speak to what the Save America Act is.
8: Sure. The Save America Act is really three-pronged. Number one, you have to be a United States citizen to vote. Number two, in order to register to vote, you have to prove United States citizenship. And number three, the voter rolls across the country for federal elections have to be verified to ensure that there are only citizens in those rolls. Now, that means illegal aliens cannot be in the rolls. That also means that legal aliens cannot be on the rolls either. They cannot vote. You have to be a citizen in order to vote. And that is so critically important. We have photo ID required in that as well. And there are about, 34 states that require voter ID, but yet there are 16 that don't. And that's Right. Very concerning.
4: So this is just common sense.
8: It is. It's common sense.
4: I mean, you have to have an ID to get on an airplane. You have to have an ID to cash a check, if you can cash it. So voting, I mean, that is one of the most sacred duties of a citizen of this country.
8: Absolutely. It is people's voice. For people to make their voice heard in government, the way we do that is the vote.
4: So we just have a little over a minute and a half left. What are the prospects of Save America Act passing?
8: Well, I was very, very pleased to see the president's tweet. I actually spoke to him Monday, a week ago, right as the Georgia elections, the early voting started. I spoke to him about this specific issue. And he actually told me then that he said it has to be. Save America Act has to be attached to FISA for me to sign it. And now he comes out with a tweet on it. So I think that gives us great momentum, all right, to push that and make that happen this coming week.
4: Well, it has passed in the House. Save America Act has passed. FISA has passed in the House. The Senate is where the issue lies.
8: That's true. It is, but I think the House is going to try and pass FISA again. And when we do it, we need to be putting Save America Act in with it. The Senate, as you said, the Senate could actually do it because FISA is over there right now, and as well as the Save America Act is there.
4: Been sitting there.
8: Been sitting there a while.
4: A lot of things sit in the Senate.
8: A lot more than sit in the House, that's for sure. You're right, Tony.
4: Congressman Andrew Clyde, thanks so much for joining us.
8: Thank you.
4: All right, folks, don't go anywhere. When we come back, we're going to be joined by former Congresswoman Michelle Bachmann. She's going to be joining us to talk about the Memorandum of Understanding between the United States and Iran. Is it a good deal? Is it good for Israel? What should we be looking for? All of that and more. Still to come, we're going to be joining the Speaker as well, so don't go anywhere. More this week on Capitol Hill. Straight ahead.
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4: Welcome back to This Week on Capitol Hill. I'm your host, Tony Perkins, and we're at Northall Church in Georgia, right outside

0: anything, just eyeing the midterms. But this was a once-in-a-lifetime opportunity to destroy the worst state sponsor of terrorism and really the whole regime, because Qatar is the number one funder of terrorism in the world. We could have seen this whole network fall. And that's what I was just shocked at, because Donald Trump was so bold and he made statements that he was going to see this to the end. He was gonna bring this whole thing to the end. And then he just pivoted on his heels, and we saw this memorandum of understanding is a document I can't even recognize or understand, because from the White House's point of view, they're saying that the memorandum of understanding is all performance-based. You might have seen Vice President Vance on Sean Hannity's show this week, and he did a flawless job explaining the memorandum of understanding. I thought, gee, this sounds pretty good, after the vice president was done, until I read the text. And the text has no teeth of holding Iran accountable. It's the United States that gives Iran everything. Iran doesn't do anything. They have to make a statement that they've been making for 48 years, so they've been lying through their teeth about. And it's that, oh yeah, we won't make nuclear weapons. They've had their fingers crossed behind their back saying that for 48 years. So what's new with that? They're going to say it again. And then they said, yep, we'll open up the Straits of Hormuz. Well, today they've been very vocal. They said, yeah, we're planning to charge tolls on this. And they're planning to make hundreds of billions of dollars. It's against international law. They're not allowed to do that. So they intend to be rewarded. And remember where all this started, Tony. It started with October 7th. It was Iran that attacked Israel. They attacked through Hamas, their proxy, through Hezbollah, through the Iraqi militias, through the Houthis. So they have people that they pay to do their dirty work. Iran has other groups that they pay to do their dirty work. And they really are Terror Inc. That's all they are. Iran isn't a state. It's a terrorist organization, not the people, but the terrorist organization that runs Iran. So now they're back in business, and they'll have money.
1: Michelle, just have 30 seconds left. It may be a pragmatic decision, but what does it do to our relationship with Israel? 20 seconds.
0: It's devastating. If you look at the people of Israel, they're shocked. They feel betrayed. They feel that the United States has stabbed them in the back, because there is no security agreement for Israel in this. In fact, President Trump has slapped Benjamin Netanyahu this way, this way, and this way in the last few days. And there's a very difficult election coming up this fall. Today he said, I don't know if I'll endorse him or not. Maybe I will. I don't know. But he's been very emotional lately, he said. Well, President Trump has looked very emotional lately, and I don't understand it. Again, our role is to be biblical in all of this, and the Bible tells us that nations will be judged for how they treat Israel. And that's really my question about this.
1: Shabbat, always appreciate your insights. Folks, stick with us. We'll be back with more right after this.
2: 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Breaking news.
3: A man is now charged with attempted murder and other counts after he allegedly attacked random shoppers at a Target store in Simi Valley. Police say the suspect can be seen on cell phone video allegedly striking complete strangers as he moves through the store. The Wednesday night rampage left several people with minor injuries. Employees had to conduct an emergency evacuation while police responded to the scene. 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
3: 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The Larry Elder Pack for $10,000. 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
1: On Capitol Hill, I'm Tony Perkins, your host, and we are at North Hall Church in Gainesville, Georgia, with a live and decent... And here at North Hall Church, the pastor is with us. And by the way, this is home for Family Research Council's Pray, Vote, Stand chapter for Hall County. And Pastor Bucky, thanks for joining us.
13: Yeah, glad to have y'all and have you here at North Hall Church.
1: Pastor Bucky Kennedy, senior pastor here and host for us tonight. I want to get into a conversation about pastors being engaged, but you just heard Michelle Bachman talking about Israel, a biblical view of Israel, and then I think there are a few foreign policy issues that are more important in our relationship with Israel and Jewish state.
13: Yeah, you know, Tony, most of the time people are looking at Israel through a geopolitical lens, and we have to understand them through biblical truth. And people ask me all the time, well, is Israel today the same Israel in the Bible, which is almost kind of funny. And they think, well, there's a lot that Israel does wrong. They've got a corrupt government. They got all this kind of stuff. And I always remind them, I said, you know something? I'm so glad that God's faithful to me when I'm rebellious. And if you read Israel's history throughout Scripture, God's always been faithful to Israel. He's always disciplined Israel. He's always called them back. But God's not forgotten Israel. And we need to understand that relationship biblically. It's not political. It's not outside that. It is a biblical relationship. And we keep making political decisions about a biblical problem.
1: Right. And I tell people, look, my support of Israel is the support of the Jewish people and the Jewish state and its right to exist and defend itself. I don't endorse every decision they make because I don't endorse every decision my own government makes. So, I mean, that's not what we're saying here. They have a right to exist. God gave them that land. It's their land. It should not be given to us to create a two-state solution. for the Palestinians. That's not what that land should be.
13: I agree 100%.
1: Continuing that line of reasoning or thinking about pastors and churches being involved in issues like that that are now called political issues, what are you doing talking about an issue that's political?
13: Well, I say it's a biblical issue. As a matter of fact, I took our church recently through Romans 9, 10, 11. And I said, here's what Scripture talks about in Israel. And let's see what the Bible says, not what the politicians say, not what the pundits say. And let's look at what God's Word says about our relationship with Israel. You don't have to be mad. You don't have to be angry. Just preach the Bible. The Bible answers the issues.
1: But when churches start to speak to these issues, because, you know, marriage, they say it's a political issue. It's a biblical issue. Life, that is a political issue. It's a biblical issue. Gender, it's a biblical issue. Jesus in chapter 19 Amen. Said, have you not rescued your enemy? Yeah, God created you. But when you do that, you're called a Christian nationalist when you get involved. I was on C-SPAN earlier this week, and I want to play a clip from a question that the host asked me. Play clip 9.
14: Tony, how do you define Christian nationalism?
15: Well, you know, we had that conversation last time I was here. I think I put that back on those who are using the term. It's not a term I use. So, I mean, how would you define Christian nationalism?
14: No, I'm asking you.
15: Well, I mean,
14: I get to ask the question, well, Tony.
1: They don't know the definition.
13: No.
1: And so they use that as a, it's not like calling somebody a bigot just to shut down the conversation. Yeah. It's a pejorative that is used. And it's exactly the last time I was sitting in that chair, they asked me the same question again. What's a Christian nationalist?
13: It's a social construct. I mean, it really is. It's something that we don't have an answer for. Let's make up a name,
1: right,
13: which is the argument. I love how you handled it. You said, you define it. And a lot of times when I'm discussing Scripture and people are coming up, I said, well, tell me what you think. And most of the time, people have opposition without any evidence. And so they come up with names. And that's kind of what this is. And, you know, I'm an American. I'm a Christian. I'm a Christian that's an American.
1: I love this country.
13: I love our country. But I don't put politics before Scripture. My view and understanding of the Word of God determines my political understanding.
1: What do you actually have to learn? What would you say to pastors out there that are reluctant to talk to these issues that affect the culture and the policy that governs our nation?
13: Well, I'd encourage them to preach the full counsel of God. I mean, you don't have to go after the topic. But if you're preaching through the Word, verse by verse, chapter by chapter, you're going to come up on it. And just plainly, boldly, courageously, and confidently speak to the issue. And let the Bible explain the Bible.
1: I encourage pastors to preach through the Word of God, and those issues are going to come up, and you can address them, and you can't be accused of cherry-picking issues because you're just preaching the Word of God.
13: Yeah, Tony, I just encourage you. Don't be a parent of the latest and greatest. Be a preacher of the Word.
1: Email. Bucky Kennedy, thanks for hosting the Lord.
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1: Welcome back to This Week on Capitol Hill. I'm your host, Tony Perkins. Thanks so much for tuning in as we're before a live audience here at Northall Church in Gainesville. Well, while the House of Representatives was not in session in Capitol in Washington this week, many of the members were back in their districts meeting with constituents, attending events, and campaigning. At the same time, primary elections were taking place across several states, including here in Georgia. And these are races that can play an important role in shaping the midterms this fall, determining control of the House and the Senate. Joining us now for our weekly conversation to discuss this and much more is House Speaker Mike Johnson of Louisiana, who joins us from the road. Mr. Speaker, welcome to This Week on Capitol Hill.
26: Hey, Tony. Great to be with you.
1: All right, so let's start with the primary results from this week. What was what's your takeaway?
26: Well, we're feeling good. I think the right candidates are emerging on the Republican side, and what we're seeing is a trend around the country of more and more radical Democrats. You've seen this trend, and we've discussed it. The best way to describe it is that I think there's many Mamdani wannabes who are popping up all around the country, many of them running for Congress. And I'll tell you that the alarming thing for the country is that the energy, the money, the excitement, the grassroots is on the side of the insurgent left. People are openly running for Congress as Marxists, as socialists, and far leftists, further left than the party's ever been. So I'm afraid that the time for centrists and moderation and common sense in the Democrat Party is behind us now. And we've got to recognize this is a battle of worldviews and ideologies more than just policy.
1: Now, Mr. Speaker, several months ago, as we were not even into the primary season, you said you were bullish on the fall's midterm elections. Are you even more so now?
26: I am. I'm convinced. And even the prognosticators now, Tony, are saying that Republicans are favored to win more seats. The latest amount by the Cook Report, which is kind of the gold standard, is they say 214 safe Republican seats, 204 in the Democrat column. And the ones in the middle are the jump ball seats, the swing districts. And so if you think of it, it's a profound thing. The entire control of Congress and the direction of the country.

0: will come down to less than 20 seats in the House of Representatives. And so I'm out crisscrossing the country. I've been in New York, Ohio, and here in Michigan over the last 3 days, going to all these swing districts, raising the resources necessary to win. We got great candidates, a great record to run out, a great message. I think the energy will be on our side.
1: You know, you and I have talked about this, Mr. Speaker, about how politics is downstream from the culture and the culture downstream from the church. You know, we're broadcasting here tonight from a church. How important is it that the voice of the church be heard in this hour?
0: Well, it's critical. You know, we have to stand for our values because they happen to be the values of this great nation that we are given to steward. You know, it is, without dispute, the greatest nation in the history of the world by every objective measure. We're the most free, most successful, most powerful, most benevolent nation that has ever been. But we are reminded every day that that is not a guarantee. We're still an experiment of self-governance. And that republic that we are trying to keep rests upon some very important foundations, the principles that made us the great nation. We have to defend those. We have to contend for them and contend for the faith because these things are intertwined. So this is the time for the church and people of faith to be very vocal, to be more consistent and vocal and of greater conviction than we've ever been because the stakes are so very high. We have to get beyond the 250th anniversary and understand that freedom isn't free and it's got to be defended.
1: You know, let me ask you about those foundations because last weekend in Washington, D.C., I was in Washington over the weekend. You were there for the UFC fight there on the lawn of the White House. And we found out that there was a foiled terrorist plot, domestic, that was aimed at the UFC event there at the White House. This was domestic. I mean, what is causing this coming apart here in our nation?
0: Well, it's been a long trend, of course, moral relativism and the indoctrination that now 2 to 3 generations of American school children have gotten in their schools. Now they're being radicalized online. This foiled terrorism plot that would have happened on the White House premises just on Sunday night involved men from 5 to 6 different states around the country, young men between the ages of their early 30s to as young as 19. And they're in these chat groups on these subversive websites and they were organizing what they thought would be an assassination, a mass casualty event of members of Congress, the House and Senate, and of course, perhaps even the President himself. Some very dangerous times. We've got to recognize that's what we're up against. These are dangerous days. The days are evil, as Scripture says, and we have to walk circumspectly. We have to act accordingly. We've got to make sure we are properly funding on our brave law enforcement agencies and those who are charged with keeping the American people safe.
1: We can do all of that, and I know that Congress is working hard to do that. We were talking earlier with Congressman Andrew Clyde here that represents this district. But there's a moral fabric that is fraying. And when you look at government, civil government doesn't work unless you have self-government. You know, John Adams talked about that. Our government was made for moral and religious people, wholly inadequate for the government of any other. Our institutions that reinforce and instill that have been doing the opposite over the last 50, 60 years. Are we on a path of fixing that?
0: I think we are. I think that, you know, it's sort of a pendulum in the culture, and it was swung so far to the radical left that I do believe there is a backlash. There are little sparks of revival around the country. There's a recognition, interestingly, among young men demographically who are returning to faith and looking for truth, the absolutes that have been absent from the culture for so long. So as we say all the time, this is a moment for us to speak with clarity, conviction, and consistency more than we have, and to be bold about it. Go into the public square and share the truth in love, of course, but to let people know that there is an absolute. There are commands that were given by our Creator. And I think the 250th anniversary, Tony, is a perfect opportunity for us to use it as a teachable moment. I like to say this all the time. Take young people straight to the second paragraph of the nation's birth certificate. We hold these truths to be self-evident that all men are created equal, not just born equal, created equal. And that it is God himself that gives us our inalienable rights, not government. We owe our allegiance to our Creator, and that's where our responsibility is as well.
1: I have 30 seconds left, Mr. Speaker. This would be a great time for people to actually participate in the God and Government course that you used to teach, right?
0: Yeah, right. Good time for education.
1: All right. Well, we'll encourage people to check that out. Mr. Speaker, thanks so much for taking time to join us this week. We look to see you next week in Washington, D.C. Well, it is great to check out the Valley Memory Reports that the Speaker and I used to teach. You can text COURSE to 67742 and find out more about it. That's COURSE to 67742. All right, after the break, a few final thoughts on the news of the week. So stay with us. Don't go anywhere. More Straight Ahead.
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11: Decades ago, in 2004, Harvard professor Samuel Huntington warned in his book, Who Are We?, that America was facing a crisis of identity. He argued that a nation cannot remain united without a common culture, a common history, and a common understanding of itself. Remove those foundations and a society inevitably fragments into competing tribes, interests, and identities. Huntington pointed to the Anglo-Protestant creed as the core of America's unifying identity. He argued that America's political institutions and civic ideals did not arise in a vacuum, but were rooted in a culture shaped by Protestant Christianity. If Huntington identified the foundation of America's shared identity, educator E.D. Hirsch explained how that identity was transmitted through a common biblical literacy that provided Americans with a shared vocabulary, history, and moral framework. Without that shared knowledge, the cultural foundations of the nation, its identity, inevitably began to erode. The Founding Fathers were immersed in biblical imagery. Benjamin Franklin famously proposed a national seal depicting Moses at the Red Sea. Political leaders routinely drew upon scripture when discussing liberty and self-government. The Bible shaped how Americans understood these issues of freedom and self-government. Even those who were not Orthodox Christians were influenced by the biblical worldview that permeated colonial America. What happens when that biblical literacy disappears? A nation that forgets its story loses its identity. And when a people lose their identity, they become fragmented. That is precisely what Huntington warned about. Americans increasingly identify themselves by race, class, political ideology, or special interest rather than a common national story. The consequences of this loss of historical memory extend beyond America's understanding of itself. They also affect America's understanding of one of the most important sources of its cultural inheritance, the Jewish people and the biblical story of Israel. America's affinity for the Jewish people did not begin with the modern state of Israel. As historian Walter Russell Mead observed, for generations, Americans viewed Jewish history through the lens of Scripture and found in Israel's story lessons about liberty, covenant, and national purpose. As biblical literacy declines, Israel is increasingly viewed only through a contemporary political lens, ignoring its biblical and historical foundations. Meanwhile, anti-Semitism has risen across America and the West. Certainly, anti-Semitism has many causes, yet it is difficult to ignore the connection between a society that no longer understands the Bible and one that increasingly misunderstands the Jewish people whose history fills its pages. The rise of anti-Semitism and the weakening of support of Israel did not occur overnight. The ground was prepared over decades as biblical literacy declined and historical memory faded. As America celebrates its 250th anniversary, we have an opportunity not merely to commemorate our history, but to recover it. We can rediscover the biblical foundations that shaped our nation and strengthened the shared identity Huntington warned was slipping away. The Bible is not merely a religious text, but one of the foundational documents of American civilization. To understand America, one must understand the Bible. When that understanding is lost, we lose not only part of our history and identity, but also the story that once united us. And with that, that has been this week on Capitol Hill.
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16: With SRN News, I'm Michael Harrington in Washington. Florida Republican Senator Rick Scott says he is aligned with President Trump in getting FISA tweaked and passed in the Senate as long as the Save America Act is passed, too.
17: Well, I want what he wants. I think we need to extend the FISA. Now, we have to make some changes to make sure they stop surveilling Americans. I've been surveilled under the Biden administration after January 6th. They stole my tax return. And then during Clinton years, I fought Hillary Care, so Clinton targeted my company. So if they can target me running a big company and being a U.S. senator, they can target anybody.
16: He spoke to the Salem Radio Network. U.S. and Iranian negotiators in Switzerland at this hour for talks to work on key details of their interim agreement to end the war in Iran. The U.S. team is being led by Vice President J.D. Vance. This is SRN News.
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26: A whole lot of people seem hell-bent on turning their perfectly decent life into a smoking hot crater. Whether it's a sense of entitlement because the whole world needs to adjust to my way, or maybe it's someone so driven to be so deliriously happy they make the rest of us miserable, and that's just the short list. But if that sounds even remotely like you, I got good news. Because we have the cheat codes. Our crack research team has spliced together the most popular self-sabotage hits in a little something we're calling
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26: That's right, Bam. 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And with the help of our little buddy, Yosemite Bam, he's Sam's second cousin twice removed. 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
27: blow your life to smithereens.
26: So, if you're still determined to drive your own life into a ditch, well, okay, here's how the pros do it.
28: 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Yeah, that's about as deep as we go. We make you laugh, and once you're leaning in, we toss in the light. And so now, with humble gratitude to the great people at Y-Refi who make this show possible, here is our host, Steve Wyatt.
26: Howdy, y'all. So glad you showed up today. This is Why It Matters. And if you're kind of new with us, you probably don't get it yet, but this is a joke. Not me. I'm talking about the series. Because we don't actually want you to nuke your life. We just know that nuking your life is such a very easy thing to do. But if you've already blown a few things up in your life, no worries. So has today's co-hosts. I mean, Look at these characters. We got Bruce Templeton.
0: Howdy!
26: Yeah, and John Samples.
1: My whole face is a scar from COVID.
26: And Kimberly Herman.
2: Good morning.
26: Trust me when I say those three have quite an impressive track record of blowing things up. 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Come on, just make the call. You will not regret it. And now it's time to find out
27: how to epically, thoroughly, and catastrophically nuke your own life.
26: All right, we're going to start with a couple of buddies who decided to take a grand adventure. Man, they were going to drive from London all the way to Cape Town, South Africa. I didn't even know that was possible. 14,000 miles, 22 countries, a total of 45 months on the road. Now, if you think that's ambitious, they didn't take a Jeep or a Land Cruiser. They took something called a Reliant Robin. Say what? Yeah, it's a British machine, and if you're not familiar, just imagine if a lawnmower and a shopping cart had a baby, and somebody took away one of the wheels, added a little very thin fiberglass, and you got a vehicle so unstable. If you Google Reliant Robin, most every picture shows the car upside down. So,
0: like a turtle.
26: These two guys, Seth and Ollie, because of course, they agree that this is the ride we will choose for our safari. They even named her Sheila, which is fitting, because for the next 14,000 miles, Sheila did more flipping and flopping than a politician caught in a lie 2 weeks before Election Day. Goodness. Along the way, the engine blew up, transmission failed, brakes had to be replaced. There were border crossings, desert crossings, and enough mechanical snafus to send a tow truck driver's entire family through medical school.
1: Nobody makes a car like that like the Brits do.
26: And yet somehow they kept going, which raises a fascinating question. At what point does determination become just plain old stubbornness?
0: We've all been guilty of this, I think, at some point, but most of us don't put our determination to the test in a cross-continent road trip in a three-wheel British death trap named Sheila, for heaven's sake. For heaven's sake.
26: Well, for Seth and Ollie, choosing Sheila was just the first of many nearly fatal mistakes. Mm. Even though that mistake ended up being, let's face it, the best part of their story. You think about it, given everything they'd been through, transmission when it failed in Ghana, Sheila was no longer just transportation. She had become a team member.
2: Have you ever traveled with a Sheila? Where are we going to eat? Where are we going to have a pit stop? Eventually, you stop asking for suggestions and just turn around and ask Sheila.
26: Yeah, halfway into the trip, Seth and Ollie were no longer just driving Sheila. They were doting on Sheila. I mean, yeah, kind of like that friend who always has something going on.
2: Yep.
26: Always that's needing something, just like you said, yep. Kimberly.
2: She sounds like your typical diva, right? No green M&Ms.
0: Or maybe not a diva or a needy friend. I think she reminds me of an elderly relative. You know, she's making all kinds of weird sounds and concerning noises, but nobody actually knows what those noises mean. And, you know, the doc or the mechanic comes along and that's all. Has she always made that sound? And the answer is always, for as long as I've known her.
26: Now, I like that one. By the third month, they're no longer fixing Sheila. They're nudging her, encouraging her, maybe even giving her end-of-life care.
2: Oh, goodness, like a little bit like hospice. Like, come on, Sheila, just one more country. You got this.
0: Get us to at least the next border anyway, right, Sheila?
1: You can do this, Sheila. Come on.
26: And somehow Sheila did. Why did they choose a vehicle like Sheila? Got no clue. But here's what's great about this story. If we were to ask Seth and Ollie what they remember most about this trip, they wouldn't talk about the sights in Cape Town. They'd be laughing about the breakdown they had in the jungles of Congo.
0: Or that massive bull elephant that showed up and right after Sheila's transmission went kaput.
1: See, isn't that always how it happens, though? You know, the very things that you think are going to ruin your adventure wind up being your adventure.
26: And I think we all have hundreds of stories like that. You know, in the moment, this thing is ruining our trip, but then looking back, that made our trip. And I think that's why this story has stuck with me, because we've all taken Sheila along for a ride, and Sheila ended up altering most everything about the way we thought the trip would happen. And in the result of that is we discover, I think, at least three vital life lessons. Number one, that the journey really is more important than the destination. I know that's a bumper sticker, but it's also true.
2: It works.
26: And that the people I'm with are more important than the place where I'm headed. Also important.
2: Yeah.
26: And that what we think is getting in the way of our story turns out to be the best part of the story, kind of like a Triumph somebody tried to repair.
0: A 1960 Triumph TR3. I rescued it from a barn. So I put an undetermined amount of time and money in it, only to sell it 3 years later to a guy who flew into Indianapolis. He took a taxi the 90 miles from the airport to my house. He spent 12 hours redoing the brakes, redoing everything, or put the clutch in, and then turned around and drove it to New Orleans, you know?
2: Wow.
26: All right, let's move on, guys. In a church I served back in Indiana, we had a sweet old lady named Miss Cora. And Miss Cora, she'd been in church since before most of us were alive. She was one that came every Sunday, never missed. She was a kind, gentle woman. But a total menace when she was behind a steering wheel. Every Sunday, it seemed, Miss Cora did damage to something in our parking lot. Take out a tree here, mow down a bush there. And it wasn't Miss Cora misbehaving. She was just being Miss Cora. And nobody dared ask, should somebody take her keys away? Which is a tough question, really, because we admire determination, right? And celebrate independence. We love it when people refuse to let their age define them. We like stories about people with grit who refuse to quit. But there is another side to the coin. Another grandmother wanted to get her driver's license so badly, she took the driver's exam, get this, 960 times. Not nine
0: wow.
26: times, not 99 times, 960 times.
0: At some point, people at the DMV weren't necessarily giving her a test anymore. They were building relationship long term.
26: Right. Yeah, this thing went on for 5 years, and she spent
0: wow.
26: thousands of dollars in fees and lessons. The entire DMV staff felt like she was their grandma.
1: Did she know where they kept the backup toilet paper?
26: Yeah.
1: This woman wasn't just a customer. She was on the organizational chart.
26: Yeah. And yet she kept failing until test number 961. Now, here's the thing. I don't know if she actually passed, or maybe she just wore those poor people down.
2: That's exactly where my mind went. You got to know at some point, you're emotionally invested. You're just, you know, you're just not grading her. You're rooting for her. Of course they are.
1: Exactly. And since everybody has a grandma, at some point the examiner is no longer asking, can she drive? He's asking, how long can I keep doing this?
26: So she passes the test. The story got international attention. In fact, Hyundai actually gave her a free car.
2: Wow.
26: Why? Because she's a symbol of perseverance and proof that you're never too old to chase your dream. However,
0: let me take this one, Wyatt, please. She gets her license, and in less than a year, she had four, count them, four traffic accidents. One involved a wall that did not move. Another one involved a persimmon tree that, you guessed it, did not move. There are others, a whole lot more we don't know about, but we do know about four shortly after getting her driver's license.
2: Can you imagine her poor kids all those years encouraging her to chase her dream? Come on, Mom, don't quit. You can do it, Mom. Try again, Mom. But now as they're watching the insurance bill keep rising, you know, okay, Mom, are you sure about this?
26: There really is something beautiful about refusing to give in. However, at what point does past performance suggest future performance? After all, 960 attempts is a lot of data to put in that AI machine. But let's put Grandma aside. All of us have also wanted something so badly that we have also refused to let it go. And we've convinced ourselves that if I can just achieve this one thing, get this one opportunity, reach this one goal, then everything else will just fall into line, baby.
1: Kind of, Steve, kind of reminds me of dogs chasing cars. You know, what are they ever going to do if they catch one?
26: There are times when it makes sense to just keep pressing forward, to keep trying and persisting. But there are other times when it makes sense to check out the signs and to listen to the voices. I can only hope that I'll be just as tenacious as this grandma when it's my turn to take the test. But I also hope that wisdom will rescue me and potentially others from my own ego, and that it will tell me when it's time to hang up the keys, because that kind of wisdom matters. We'll be right back.
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4: When they're out there sacrificing everything, putting their lives on the line for us, the least we can do is remember them and honor them.
10: 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They miss their family. 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
9: 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The Larry Elder Pack for $10,000. 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
26: It was October 2004. The Red Sox won game from extinction. Curt Schilling's ankle is as shredded as mozzarella on a cheese pizza. The doctors have stitched it up, but blood is already soaking his sock as he climbs the mound and prepares to take on a loaded Yankees lineup. Seven innings and a whole lot of blood later, Schilling had given up one run, four hits, four strikeouts, and zero walks as he gutted it out on that shredded ankle and kept Boston's hope alive. It was shades of November 2001, Game 7 of the World Series. Kurt

0: was do or die. All in. No breaks. Passion meter dialed to 11. But then, he retired. Turns out all that competitive fire, it doesn't just go away just because the gladiator in cleats decides to hang him up.
1: We've all heard why at the term of encore career and seen several athletes attempt it. Where somebody's already succeeded in one career, pivots to something different. It may be for income. It may be some way to give back or just their ego. You know what I'm saying?
0: Trouble is, sometimes even big heroes swing and miss. And Kurt struck out spectacularly.
2: We begin tonight with in-depth coverage of the 38 Studios scandal. 2 years after Kurt Schilling's company came to Rhode Island with the promise of a big loan backed by your tax dollars, the video game developer is finished.
3: We first told you on Eyewitness News Live at 5 that 38 Studios has filed for Chapter 7 bankruptcy protection. That means the entire company will now be liquidated.
4: Wow. I remember those game settings you were talking about like they were yesterday. Spectacular. But here's the backstory on what happened after that. Kurt retired, but he couldn't stop chasing that same rush he had in baseball, so he developed a video game company, like you just heard, called 38 Studios. He didn't just want to do okay, he wanted the ball out of the park, which is kind of weird for a pitcher, but you get the metaphor. So he dumped $50 million of his own money. Then Rhode Island kicked in another $75 million. But it just never worked, man. Deep in debt, the company filed bankruptcy. 300 jobs, just gone.
5: Are you saying that this time the red he was bleeding was ink?
1: Oh, Kimberly. That is so unlike you. You know. Wow. Kurt was chasing repeat glory, right? But his baseball skills didn't always translate to his business skills. But because he made that chase, he lost everything. His fortune, his reputation, even long-standing relationships. Sad.
4: Even so, Bruce, he did own his mistake. I mean, he owned up to it.
1: Okay.
4: But that didn't make the losses go away. They were still very, very real.
0: They were. I don't know if you've ever sacrificed to make a big dream happen, but chasing this dream for Kurt, it was non-negotiable. That studio, it was going to happen. He was going to will it to happen. Studio 38 was going to be his legacy.
1: Just like in baseball, Kurt went all in with the same fire that got him 3 rings and a bloody sock.
0: That's right.
5: Did you guys know that Kurt still wasn't done after this? Politics was going to be his next gig. He even got the thumbs up from Donald Trump to run for Congress here in Arizona. But when that didn't happen, Kurt grabbed the microphone and did political commentary. He even had his own podcast.
4: Yeah, big whoop. Doesn't everybody have at least one podcast?
5: Yeah, that's true.
4: Right now. Nobody's heard any of them.
1: Before we get too far, we need, I think, to celebrate the tenacity of a guy who never lost his fire, even though his fire cost him big time, right?
5: Yeah.
4: And yet he's still swinging.
5: Calm him down. Call him down, but don't ever call him out. Yeah. Right?
1: Right.
4: Yeah. That's right.
0: I can't stop thinking about this story because we can chuckle at Kurt. We can feel sorry for Kurt. We can be amazed at his non-negotiable dream to do a very big thing. And yet he's not alone. A lot of us have lived a similar story. We make our own non-negotiable dream the center of our everything. We sacrifice time, relationships, security, believing that this big win is going to fill that hole. But then if the dream fails, the sting is deep and the losses are real. But even if the dream lands, you discover the hole is still there and the rest of your life is in pieces. You guys want to speak to that?
4: Yeah, I'll take it a shot, Steve. I was certain that I was in the catbird seat early in my career when I went to work for the mayor of Indianapolis. Mm-hmm. I even became the liaison between the city and Major League Baseball as we pursued a new franchise right after the Colts gig, actually. And I was convinced that God put me there. but the damage to my family of

0: working 80-hour weeks and never getting the job out of my head because I just knew this was setting me up for a political career. Mm-hmm. Yeah. It was all painful. Mm-hmm. Even today, the what-ifs of the things I missed along the way, at least three great jobs, including anchor jobs, big-time radio jobs, I could have enjoyed an entire year doing any of those other things. But I was convinced God had wanted me to be a politician, and it pretty much blew up my life.
1: Yeah. There is incredible cost in making one thing your everything. We think it will make every effort worth it when we reach the prize, but it seldom does. Mm-hmm. Kurt's passion is to be admired. His non-negotiable, this thing has just got to happen attitude is not. I mean, grit is one thing, but when the chase requires all or nothing, maybe take a pause.
2: Mm-hmm. Yeah. I remember the bloody sock game, you know, and while Curt Schilling was a relentless dog on the mound, he treated his relationship with Jesus Christ the same way. Now, here's the thing. His relationship didn't perfect him. I mean, none of us are perfect. He continued to make big mistakes, even with his relationship with the Lord, but it didn't protect him either. You know what I'm saying? He mm-hmm. crashed and burned many times after baseball. But he called his decision to follow Jesus Christ the greatest decision of my life, and he said it way bigger than any ring.
1: That's
2: then he,
1: right.
2: When he calls his life motto, he said, life gets simpler when the only opinion that matters is God's. Mm. Pursuing that goal is the one pursuit that matters. Just saying.
3: Absolutely.
1: That's right. Mm-hmm. Kimberly, you have a thought about that?
3: I was just going to say, God meets us in the mess. He does. Mm. No matter what decision we walk into, he'll meet us there. He'll help us out. Yeah.
1: Yeah. Kurt, the one constant in his life was his relationship with God. And that doesn't mean, as Bruce said, that he was perfect, because a lot of what Kurt did was anything but that. But he was persistent. Mm-hmm. He was relentless in his pursuit after Jesus, just as relentless as he was on the baseball mound. That's a lot to think about, and I hope you'll do that. And we'll be back with more right after the break.
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6: The L.A. City Council is moving forward with studying a measure that would potentially allow non-citizens to vote in some elections. The measure would go before voters on the November 3rd ballot. On Wednesday, the council added the proposed charter amendment to the ballot following a 10-5 vote. If approved, non-citizens would be granted the right to vote in city and local school board elections. I'm Larry Marino on The Answer with breaking news and talk you can trust.
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1: All right, it's time for nuke tip number one. But before we dive into the blast zone, we probably need to turn down the noise just a bit. And the first thing I want you to know is this nuking epidemic, it is universal. Everybody has done it. I have nuked my life, and so has every other person on this show. So we are not punching down, okay? We're closing ranks. We also need to clear the clutter so we can address the real culprits that leave all these craters behind. And a big part of that clutter is a four-letter word that's behind so much of the wreckage. And since you'll probably not guess this word because you're too busy spinning around all those other four-letter words, this four-letter word is idle. I-D-O-L, idle. Not the singing kind, not the ancient statue kind. No, what these idols are is this. They are making your life into a ground zero blast zone. To understand what I'm saying, we need to step into the Wayback Machine for just a moment. When God spoke to his prophet Ezekiel, and he was not happy, here's what God said. These people of mine have set up idols in their hearts and have put wicked stumbling blocks before their faces. Now again, don't think golden calf or that 10 god Baal that Elijah took down when he called fire down on that cheap black stone, because the idol that God was upset about wasn't something they had made and then inflated into some kind of a god. No, this idol was in their hearts. It was an internal idol that they were embracing in addition to the one true God. They weren't replacing God, but because they had convinced themselves that just God just wasn't enough, and maybe he never had been enough, they still wanted God to be a part of their lives. It's just they wanted something more. And so they set up these sidekick gods as idols in their hearts. Now, before we push the term idol way out to its most ridiculous application, to us, an idol is kind of like those crazy Knicks fans. Not the ones that tore up the city, but like the one dude that bought a single ticket to a finals game for over $100,000. And then he went to the game wearing a neon orange tracksuit and enough face paint that it took an entire hazmat team to remove it. But because of all that silliness, an idol, really, we blind ourselves to the astonishing danger of setting up idols in our hearts. And there is a big difference. Remember, God said such idols in the heart are wicked stumbling blocks. Why did he say that? Because setting up an idol in your heart is what happens whenever you take anything that isn't God and put it in the place where God and only God belongs. Now, before you say,
14: "Well, I ain't got no gal darn idols,"
1: let me explain. Because setting up an idol almost always starts with a desire. Okay? Not necessarily a bad desire or even an ill-advised desire, just a desire to own a home, to be fit and healthy, to have a healthy 401k. Maybe what you desire is someone you can love and who will love you back. Is there anything inherently wrong with any of those desires? No. But what makes those desires a wicked stumbling block is when you, watch me, close your hand around that desire. And that's what transforms an otherwise legitimate desire into an idol. Because here's what you're saying when you close your hand. You're saying, this thing I'm holding right here, do you see it? It is non-negotiable. It absolutely, positively has to happen. God, you can do whatever else you want to do. Don't touch this. And whether it's bring me a man, or don't mess with my kids, or get that tumor out of my breast, give me this, I got to have that. The list is endless. But it's in the closing of my hand around that thing that an idol is born. Because I am no longer willing to let the immensely humongous, astronomically massive, faultless, all-encompassing, and eternal God of love to either give to me, take from me, or guide me either toward or away from whatever he knows is best for me. And instead, nope, it's what's in my hand, God, right here. It's got to happen. We'll be right back. I want to say, if you are enjoying the content of this show, don't thank us. Thank YRefi. They make it all possible. They believe not only in us, but they also believe in our message. 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We can help. So give a call, 888 the letter Y, R-E-F-Y, 85.
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1: A great example of what I'm talking about is a true story. It's a very old story, but don't check out on me because of that. It's also timeless. It's about a brilliant musician named Salieri. He loved Jesus. His constant prayer was, "Lord, make me a great composer so I can celebrate your glory through music." Nothing wrong with that, is there? There's a lot right about that. But here's the problem. Salieri didn't stop there. He also wanted to be celebrated himself. In that same prayer, he prayed, "Make me famous, even immortal. After I die, let people speak my name forever with love for what I wrote. And in return, I will give you my chastity, my deepest humility every hour of my life." And Salieri went all in with that desire. He never chased women, worked tirelessly on his music, and he believed that God had answered his prayer, until a stupid, little arrogant upstart named Mozart came along. And Mozart was quite the jerk, but his music was inspiring, uplifting. It had been so clearly given to him by God that Salieri lost it. He had denied himself every pleasure just to be deserving of God's grace. Meanwhile, Mozart's living on the wild side, and yet God was clearly enabling Mozart, which ticked Salieri totally off. Near the end of his life, Salieri actually said, "God, from now on, we are enemies." Wow. All because Salieri had set up an idol. His desire was to celebrate God through his music. Nothing wrong with that. What's wrong is he closed his hand. And in that simple act of making his fist, he made God his personal assistant instead of his Lord. But when he didn't get from God the idol in his hand, his heart turned. And that's exactly what happens to you and me when we set up an idol in our hearts. Let me give you a more current example. This is a true story. Names removed. A woman was unfaithful to her husband, but she repents and she and her husband work to rebuild their marriage, and they did. And they were doing awesome until about 9 months later, when the husband started battling a nagging distrust. She sensed his insecurity, started feeling like maybe she's under FBI surveillance or something. And he's frustrated, too, because he has no objective reason for all the paranoia. Besides, I have forgiven her. We're doing really well. We've never communicated like we are right now. So why am I on edge? They go to counseling. And here's what finally bubbled to the surface. Get this. Although he really had forgiven her for the past, he's trying to control the future. His desire is a good desire. He doesn't want betrayal by either one of them to ever happen again. It's an understandable desire, a noble desire. But because he closed his hand around that desire, his new idol was poisoning their marriage. Instead of just loving his wife, he's tracking her every move. And at first, the fact that it bothered her made him angry. What's so wrong with me wanting my wife to be faithful to me? Come on. But the answer was crystal clear. There's nothing wrong with his desire, but everything wrong with him closing his hand around it. As we go through this series, we're going to find out that perhaps the biggest problem in dealing with our idols is we don't think we have any idols, which is one of the main reasons why we keep nuking ourselves. Just understand, these upcoming episodes, they're not going to be about proving to you or hoping to convince you that you do, in fact, have idols, because you do. You do. I do. We all do. Here's something else we're not going to waste time on. We're not going to go round and round about whether your idols are a problem, because they are. They are. They all are. Because that's what idols do. They cause problems. I love what the great John Calvin once said, and he said this nearly 500 years ago. He said,
14: "The human heart is an idol factory."
1: How did Bam get back in here? Pesky little varmint.
14: Say your prayers, you fuzzy-faced, four-eyes galoot.
1: Oh, be quiet. Regardless, Bam is right. Actually, he's just quoting Calvin, right? And Calvin said the human heart really is an idol factory, which is why we must always be on the alert, because the destruction that idols leave in their wake, it is real, it is dangerous, and it can rob you of the life you otherwise could have had. All right, I'm going to bring in the rest of the team. I said at the start of the show that we all have had our share of idols, and we still do, and so we're not punching down, neither are we pretending we've got it all wired, and the rest of you guys are
14: a bunch gall darn idiots.
1: Yeah. So here's where we're going to start. Let's be transparent about our own closing your hands moment. I want you guys to think back to a time, even if it was all the way back to, I don't know, yesterday, when you had an idol in your hand and you weren't going to give it up, not under any circumstance. You guys understand the assignment? Who'd like to go first with this one?
0: Bruce would.
2: Oh. Well, keeping with the car theme, not a Sheila necessarily, but a second car I had in my collection was a 1981 Corvette. I ended up buying it twice. Both times, ended up spending a lot of time and money getting it roadworthy. Certainly not showworthy, but roadworthy. I wanted to drive it every day. Then it was damaged, totaled in a fire, and I was determined to completely restore that car. I was holding on to it so tightly, I wanted to pass it on to my granddaughters. Wow. I was going to see this through until the body man found more damage than had been covered in the insurance and more damage than he was willing to actually repair. And with a pending move, imminent move across country, and the cost of the repair and paint and whatever else needed was skyrocketing, I finally had to open my fist and honestly ended up selling that precious car to salvage. So, yeah.
3: Salvage.
1: Anybody else?
0: I can't touch that one, but you know, I don't really even know where to start because you know, you got money, alcohol, power, i.e., politics, inappropriate relationships, using people for my own goals. All of those have been my idols, and I've extracted financial, personal, and spiritual prices. But they've also led to new understandings, hopefully new humilities, certainly new goals. But yeah, gotta let go.
4: Yeah, my idol right now that I'm working through is research. To be honest, if I find something interesting, I'll spend hours researching it. I get very excited about new knowledge. But the price is life goes by, and now I'm down rabbit holes, and I'm not living life fully. So I've had to learn to put time limits and make sure I'm not taking away quality time from my family or even getting housework done.
1: One of mine, and I mean one of mine, was I had spent the majority of my adult life building a sizable church in Indiana and had to step away. And I spent the next 15 plus years trying to do a repeat. And that was what I held in my hand. And I didn't understand why God wouldn't open the door for that repeat. I think maybe they call it encore syndrome or something like that. But what great release when I finally let that go. And one of the big problems with idols, as I see it, is what happened to the Israelites. Remember when Moses is up on the mountain and God is giving him the law? They needed their leader, the Israelite people, and so they begged Aaron, a god that they could see, that they could put their hands around and worship while Moses was gone. And so what happened was the golden calf, obviously, and when Moses came down from the mountain, he was so angry that Aaron looked at him and he said, well, what happened was they wanted a god, and so we got their jewelry and threw it in the fire, and poof, out came this calf. Yeah, right.
2: And we're still using that today. I don't know how that got here.
1: Exactly.
2: You know what I'm saying?
1: Exactly. Yeah. Exactly. And I want to jump on to the next point that I want to make, because it's just one of the big issues, I think, with idols, with giving up something that you really wish you could have. And that is, do I have to get rid of my idol in order to make God happy or to be saved? Mm-hmm. What do you think, Bruce?
2: Well, it's actually, two questions. Yes. But it's the whole idea of surrender to what's best. God has your best life in front of you, and he offers that to you. And it may be the wrong question, And don't focus on what you're losing, but what you gain in a relationship with Jesus Christ.
1: Yeah. It's almost like, what little do I have to do to slide in, right?
2: To get
1: God's favor.
2: Humanly, we go to that right away. I mean, that's our first line of defense, let's see, what am I giving up for this? And that's, again, you gain way too much, more than you lose when it comes to this idea of a relationship with Jesus Christ.
1: I think these questions miss the point and show us just how flawed our faith can be. Instead of wanting to walk in a powerful relationship with Jesus, we're far more preoccupied with the goodies God can give me. It's the bennies that we desire instead of him. John, you had a thought to wrap us up.
0: Well, I think there's a danger sometimes that we talk about faith as a transaction, whether we know it or not. Somewhere along the line, I realized I was more interested in God's services than God's company. I've prayed for ministries to succeed. Isn't that a good thing? I've prayed for relationships to work. I've prayed for projects to flourish. But looking back, wish I'd prayed a little more for God's presence and my surrender.
2: Powerful.
1: Mm-hmm. That's good stuff. Wow. Yeah, let's leave it there. All right. You may have heard about a well-known method for catching a monkey. You take a gourd or maybe a jar and cut a hole in the top, one just big enough for a monkey's little hand to pass through. Then you put some seeds or fruit inside and tie the jar to a tree. And then you wait. Eventually, a monkey will smell those goodies inside, stick his hand through the hole, and grab that delicious bait. But now, his fist, chocked full of goodies, is too big to pass back through the hole. So the monkey starts spinning and churning and squawking and screaming and jumping and jerking, even though all he's got to do to be free is let go of those stupid seeds. Just let go, monkey, and you'll be free again. Just open your hand, and it'll slide right back out of that hole. But that's exactly what that monkey is unwilling to do.
14: Silly monkey!
1: Yeah, well, not so fast, Bam. Not so fast. What's inside your jar? What have you closed your hand around that if you just let it go, you would also be free? But no, that clenched fist that's clamping down for dear life on whatever it is you think you've got to have to make life work for you, that clenched fist has actually trapped you.
14: You doggone idiot galoop! Are you out of your pea-picking mind?
1: Sorry about that. The fact is, we all do it. We do. All of us. And until we release that clenched fist, we won't ever truly be free. I want you to think about that, because more is coming on this next time. After all, this is Why It Matters. See you next time.
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0: With SRN News, I'm Michael Harrington in Washington. Florida Republican Senator Rick Scott says he is aligned with President Trump in getting FISA tweaked and passed in the Senate as long as the Save America Act is passed, too.
7: Well, I want what he wants. I think we need to extend the FISA. Now, we have to make some changes to make sure they stop surveilling Americans. I've been surveilled under the Biden administration after January 6th. They stole my tax return. And then during Clinton years, I fought Hillary Care, so Clinton targeted my company. So if they can target me running a big company and being a U.S. senator, they can target anybody.
0: He spoke to the Salem Radio Network. U.S. and Iranian negotiators in Switzerland at this hour for talks to work on key details of their interim agreement to end the war in Iran. The U.S. team is being led by Vice President J.D. Vance. This is SRN News.
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13: Hey, what has to happen? What must happen before the rapture of the church takes place? Is this something that is clear in Scripture? Yeah, we're going to find out. With us last time, I told you what was my big stumbling block, that when I stumbled over it, I fell right into the peace of God and the joy of the Lord. And you remember it was this. It was John chapter 14. The words are read in your Bible because Jesus said them. He said, "Let not your heart be troubled. You believe in God, believe also in me. In my Father's house are many mansions. And if it were not so, I would have told you. I go to prepare a place for you. And if I go to prepare a place for you, I will come again and receive you to myself, that where I am, there you may be also. And where I go, you know, and the way you know." Jesus said that. Jesus has been preparing a place in heaven, according to his own words, to bring us there. That's what he says. But in my post-tribulation rapture view, I've got Christ coming at the second coming out of heaven, and we've got the post-tribulation view of us going up to meet him as he descends. So he's coming in, he's re-entering into Earth's atmosphere. We get pulled up into that and meet him and then come down and land with him, and he establishes his thousand-year rule and reign, beginning with the judgment of the nations, Matthew chapter 25. I never get to go up there to see the mansions. I never get to go up there to where he has been preparing. I never get to go up there to where he is. There's no reunion up there with a post-tribulational view. Doesn't work. That was hard for me. And so I swung back through the scripture and study slowly, but I swung back to the post-tribulational, premillennial, literal view of scripture, what is also known as futurist view of prophetic interpretation. Why would I do that? Get ready. Here we go. 1 Corinthians chapter 15, verses 51 and 52. Behold, I tell you a mystery. We shall not all sleep. I think you know this, right? When a believer is referred to as sleep or sleeping, for the believer, it's speaking of the body, not the soul. There's no such thing as soul sleep. That's a cult view. There is no soul sleep. There's only when we depart from the body, we are present with the Lord. When we bury you at Forest Lawn here in L.A. or Rose Hills, we're burying your body. We're not burying you. We're burying your carcass until the resurrection. Okay? Keep that in mind. But he says something crazy awesome. So I show you a mystery. The Greek word is mysterion, which means it's not a secret. It means it is something that has always been, but listen carefully, the word mysterion means something that has always been, but there was no need to reveal it. It wasn't time. So as an example, God gives Daniel the book of Daniel, and then at the end of the book of Daniel, God tells Daniel, seal up the book. It's not for you. It's for a later time. So it's true, but God told Daniel, it's not for you. You're not going to see it. There's going to be empires and kingdoms. You're going to sleep with your fathers. The book of Revelation is the opposite, by the way. Book of Revelation is, oh, by the way, here's the prophecies and let them fly. Read it. Blessed are you if you read the book of Revelation, and blessed are you if you hear it be read. Wow, which is why we spent 3 hours reading the book of Revelation a while back. So this is fun. Watch this. So, behold, I tell you a mystery. We shall not all sleep. We're not all going to die, but we shall be changed. Really? Verse 52. In a moment, in the twinkling of an eye, at the last trumpet. Don't confuse that with the seven trumpets of God's wrath. There's the first trumpet and the last trumpet, but it's not of the seven trumpets in the trumpet judgments in the book of Revelation. God told Moses, side note, God told Moses to make two silver trumpets for the calling of Israel together. He would blow one of those trumpets to gather Israel together. He would blow that same trumpet to inform Israel. And you can read about that. But even to this day, scholars often wonder, why did God tell him to make two trumpets when Moses, only blew one? The other one was not used. What's with that? Moses blew the first trumpet to gather together God's people. The second trumpet was never blown. Isn't it interesting? I believe that that last trumpet is that very trumpet that God will have blown. Because we know this, it has nothing to do with the seven trumpets, 1, 2, 3, 4, 5, 6, 7 trumpet blast of the wrath of God and the trumpet judgments in the book of Revelation. Maybe I'm giving you too much right now, but I'll try to pick it up here. For the trumpet will sound, and the dead will be raised incorruptible, and we shall be changed. So that's 1 Corinthians 15, 51 and 52. Whatever Paul is talking about to the Corinthians, this is amazing. Whatever he's talking about two different peoples having the same unifying moment happen in their life. And it has to do with those whose bodies are dead, and also a group of people whose bodies are alive. What's remarkable to me is Paul says, we. He says, we shall be changed. He didn't say they shall be changed. He said the dead, their bodies are going to be changed, but not everybody's going to die. There's going to be a group of people who, regarding this mystery that has always been, but will be revealed, some people are going to be alive when it happens. And their body's going to be changed without death. And Paul put himself in what is known as the we statements of Paul. That's a fun, by the way, that's a fun Bible study. What are the we statements of Paul the Apostle? It's awesome to find out. He always included himself in the group that was going to be changed or transformed while alive. But the only time he surrenders that, gives up on it, is in 2 Timothy chapter 4 at the end of his life. He says, I have loved the Lord's appearing. And I rejoice for that day that he's going to give me a crown. And then he says in 2 Timothy 4, I have loved his appearing. It's the only time he spoke in past tense. Translation, I'm going to be dying here in Rome. I'm going to get my head cut off. I've loved his appearing, though. Only then did Paul succumb to the realization that he was not going to be getting raptured, but he was in fact going to be a martyr. I find that tremendous. I'd love to argue that in court, if you want to put it that way. How about this one? 1 Thessalonians chapter 1, verse 10. In fact, let me do this. I'm going to go. The reason why I'm reading off of paper right now is because I don't have my glasses, but that's okay. Let me try this. And this is kind of fun, you guys. This is kind of fun. You ready? Get ready to mark this down, please. Mark down 1 Thessalonians chapter 1, verse 10. Here's the reason why. There's five chapters that Paul wrote to the Thessalonian believers in Thessalonica. By the way, which is really cool, you can go to Thessalonica today. It's one of the oldest cities in the world. And check this out. So chapter 1. Verse 1, chapter, 1 Thessalonians chapter 1, verse 10. Sorry, verse 10. Listen to this. And we are to wait for his son from heaven, whom he raised from the dead, even Jesus, who delivers us from the wrath to come. Question, what's the wrath to come?
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13: 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Let's get real. Let's get bold. Let's get going. Question, what's the wrath to come? Some people will say it's about hell. It's not the right word. Nowhere in the Bible is that Greek word used for wrath in our English Bible applied to hell. The word wrath in the Bible is connected to the words indignation, vengeance, judgment. It's God's wrath. It's not man's wrath. It's God's wrath. It's not hell. It's God's judgment upon a Christ-rejecting world. It's called the tribulation period. The wrath. The 7 years, first half seemingly peaceful, prosperous, and quiet, it's wrath by deception. God will allow people to be deceived because they will believe the lie. They'll embrace it. They'll love it. The latter half are the seal judgments, the trumpet judgments, and the bowl judgments. That's the last 3.5 years. This is something completely different. Let me read it to you again. 1 Thessalonians chapter 1, verse 10. Wait for his son from heaven, whom he raised from the dead, even Jesus, who delivers us from the wrath to come. Well, that's a one-off. Well, first of all, it's the Bible. There can be a one-off. It's pure truth, but it's not a one-off. Second, 1 Thessalonians chapter 2, verse 19. For what is our hope or joy or crown of rejoicing? Is it not even you in the presence of our Lord Jesus Christ at his coming? Interesting. 1 Thessalonians chapter 3, verse 13. So that we may establish your hearts blameless in holiness before our God and Father at the coming of our Lord Jesus Christ with all his saints. That's rapture. Because listen, my mom, for example, died believing in Jesus. Where is she? According to the Bible, where is she? She's with the Lord. Where's her body? At Forest Lawn. When the rapture takes place, the Bible says, you'll see it in a moment, the dead in Christ will rise first, and he's going to bring them with him. By the way, listen, that says, what? Which one is it? It's both. He's going to bring with them who died in Christ, and he's going to raise their bodies. They're going to get their resurrected bodies, and if it's going to happen in our lifetime, you and I, we're going to be walking along, and we're going to be changed in an instant and meet them in the air. I'm going to read that in a moment. I know I'm going fast. Hang in there with me. You might have to press play or slow down the cadence of all this. The saints that are coming with Jesus are saints like my mom, maybe those loved ones you know who died in Christ. We're going to meet them in the air. That's not my opinion. 1 Thessalonians chapter 4, beginning to verse 13. Listen to this. But I do not want you to be ignorant. The word ignorant in the Greek language is, I do not want you to be uninformed. Don't miss what is to be known, but know it, brethren, concerning those who have fallen to sleep, lest you sorrow as others who have no hope. For if we believe that Jesus died and rose again, even so God will bring with him those who sleep in Jesus. Speaking of their bodies, but he's bringing them, their spirit, with him. Watch this. For this we say to you by the word of the Lord. That's the New Testament way of saying, thus saith the Lord. Isn't that cool? That we, Paul says, we who are alive and remain until the coming of the Lord will by no means precede those who are asleep. For the Lord himself will descend from heaven with the shout, with the voice of the archangel, and with the trumpet of God, and the dead in Christ will rise first, then, that's a timestamp statement, then, something can't happen until then, the dead in Christ rise first, then, watch what he says, we, Paul includes himself, we who are alive and remain shall be, there it is, rapture, harpazo, rapture, caught up. By the way, the word means violently removed from one spot to a next. Wow. Caught up together with them in the clouds to meet the Lord in the air. And thus we shall always be with the Lord. Therefore, get in big arguments about this and break fellowship with your friends and create your own denominations and beat pre-tribulation, mid-tribulation, post-tribulationist up, get in a big fight about it? No. He says, therefore, comfort one another with these words. How cool is that? 1 Thessalonians chapter 5, verse 9. For God did not appoint us to wrath, but to obtain salvation through our Lord Jesus Christ. Another verse of deliverance regarding the tribulation period. So that's fun stuff. How about some more on this? How about where am I? Oh, this is great. Philippians 3, verse 20 and 21. For our citizenship is in heaven, from which we eagerly wait for the Savior, the Lord Jesus Christ, who will transform our lowly body that it may be conformed or fashioned to his glorious body, according to the working by which he is able even to subdue all things to himself. That's rapture talk, folks. What about Titus 2, verse 13? Looking for the blessed hope and the glorious appearing.

0: What about this? 1 John chapter 3, verse 2. Beloved, now we are children of God, and it has not yet been revealed what we shall be like. But we know that when he is revealed, we shall be like him, for we shall see him as he is. And everyone who has this hope in himself purifies himself even as he is pure. In other words, we mimic Christ. How about this? How about Revelation 3:10? Excuse me. Because you have kept my command to persevere, I also will keep you from the hour of trial which will come upon the whole world to test those who dwell on the earth. Revelation 3:10. There's a division between those who will be delivered and those who will not be delivered. And then for time's sake, let me give you this one. It's kind of fun. It's not kind of fun. It's kind of profound. Revelation chapter 4. So verse 1. Revelation 4, 1. So Revelation chapter 1, it's the introduction to the book. In Revelation chapter 1, the outline of the book is given. God tells John to write down the things that have been, the things that are and the things that shall be. In Revelation chapter 2 and 3, it's all about God addressing the seven letters to the seven churches, but it encapsulates the church age over these last 2,000 years, as well as it encapsulates each individual particular heart of a believer. Your life may be described by the church at Smyrna. There are believers right now, as I sit here, who are being martyred for their faith. And so Smyrna applies to them. There may be those who are saying that they're of the church, but they're not even the church. They're not even born again. And I think that's the believers mixed in with the unbelievers at Laodicea. There's the Philadelphian believer who I want to be like, who does not deny the word of God nor the name of Christ and is a missionary church. God promises them, you'll be delivered from the things that are coming upon the earth. I'm going to throw this one out there to you. What about Luke chapter 21, verse 36? Pray always that you may be able to escape those things that are coming upon the earth and stand before the Son of Man. Wow. So friends, the reality is this, that the rapture is not an escape for fearful people. I told you in the previous podcast that God showed me it's much more robust and masculine. I say that in a loving way. And I mean that in the application of not gender, but I mean it for any believer to be more robust and strong. To determine Christ could come back at any moment, though I do not see him, I long for him and I'm looking for him. I'm commanded in the Bible to look for him. It's crystal clear. And there's parables given about being watchful and ready. And so because I love him, I want to be ready to meet him. It also galvanizes me to not fall for the arguments of man. I don't care what anybody says about that. What does the Bible say? Well, this person's really charismatic. You should listen to what they have to say. That's your qualifier? Brother, if that's your qualifier, you're heading for trouble. Because I think Satan can produce a lot better charismatic people than what God will release on earth, because God doesn't share his glory with anybody. No, follow the truth. Back to the Word of God, back to the Bible, and back to the blessed hope and the glorious appearing of our great God and Savior, Jesus Christ. Don't let anyone steal your joy. Get ready. He could come back at any moment. Are you ready? In the meantime, let's be busy about our Father's business.
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2: California voters will decide whether to make it easier and faster to build new housing across the state. The Building and Affordable California Act is officially qualified for the November ballot. Supporters argue the current approval system is too slow. Opponents say housing problems go beyond the approval process. 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Larry Marino on The Answer with breaking news and talk you can trust.
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2: 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Welcome in. It is Troop-A-Thon. Boy, we're getting close. This weekend has Father's Day in it. Then we are soon at 4th of July. Time is going to run out for us on this, and so we need your help. And we thought we'd bring in, Lisa Barron, Director of Troop Support for Troop-A-Thon, to really tell this story and to encourage you. She sees firsthand the wonderful work that these care packs do. And so, Lisa, as always, it's great to talk with you again. Happy 250th, right?
6: Right. Can you believe it? It's amazing. We've made it this long and we're doing great and we need to support our troops.
2: Well, the campaign is underway. It is a special year. There is kind of a special focus on it. And I think sometimes it makes me think of the $250 donation point is a good one because each year is a dollar, right? If you do $250, and we have a special where if you give $250 through our Troop-A-Thon drive, you get a $50 food certificate from Columbo's Restaurant. And anyone who's ever eaten there, the food is delicious. I happen to be a huge favorite of the chicken parm. Their chicken parmesan is just wonderful. And if you happen to choose that, you can get that the $50 certificate. But Lisa, let's start with the need. We've seen our military in action in the last several months, doing an amazing job. We know that it has its risks. We had a helicopter go down a week or so ago. Those were okay. Domestically, we know our military has, you know, takes the risk as well. We had a plane out here go down, and we lost 8 souls. Mm-hmm. This campaign is really focused on the folks overseas and a need to get them some remembrance at the holidays, isn't it?
6: Oh, it's totally true. You know, and the impact is immediate. When they get that care package, it's deeply personal. Every care package that's sent through Troop-A-Thon is handpicked by volunteers. It's personally addressed to a deployed service member. And over the years, the program shipped over 1,000 tons of care packages worldwide. So you can imagine how nice it is when they're over there, they're away from family. They may not have ever gotten a letter or message or a package from home. And to open up that care package with a note from a supporter, letting them know that they're remembered, they're valued, they're loved. What a wonderful way. You know, the 4th of July is coming. What a wonderful way to let our troops know that we're there and we have their back.
2: I always like to say they tear up with joy when they get these. And from those I've interviewed over the years, it's really true that it really hits them emotionally in a great way to be remembered. We all want to be appreciated, right? And so this has that ability. And we want to encourage our listeners to take part in this. This is something you can do, a tangible act that will boost someone's morale, that will make them feel great. We're going to take a break and get that number for you to call. Stay with us.
15: Jennifer Horn here. Our Troop-A-Thon drive is underway. 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Let's get an update from Larry Marino.
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2: Lisa Barron is with me, Director of Troop Support for Troopathon. Lisa, this is a busy time for you, but you guys all work extra hours over there. And a lot of volunteers in there, right?
6: Oh, 100%. Our volunteers are there, and they are so excited to be doing this. It's their way of helping, but we want you all to help, too, because, you know, I was talking to a veteran the other day, and, you know, they told me that they were once deployed over the 4th of July, and, you know, on their little computer or their phone, they watched the clips of all the things going back at home and the celebrations, and they're sitting there in this dusty bunker thousands of miles away from home, and then the mail came in, and they got a package, and it really made them feel so special. It felt they were so tethered to the back home and the people that love them. And that's why we do this. That's why you do this. We want our listeners to come in and help be part of this. I mean, this is our American family, and we need to support them.
2: We certainly do. The care packs are a way to do that. They are a tangible sign that we care, that they matter to us. And take a moment to describe what a box is like. What are you going to find in there? Obviously, the note is the most important part, isn't it?
6: The note is really important. The first thing they see when they open that box is a note of support from, you know, a caring American who thought about that handwritten letter of support. But we also package, you know, essential hygiene items that are hard to get in remote deployment zones. You know, we think it's like we can run to the corner store, but they don't have the access to those things. So things like, you know, high grade personal items, hand and face wipes, of course, premium snacks like beef jerky, gourmet coffee, trail mix, a treasure trove of like really high quality goods that our troops are actively requesting. We've been doing this for many, many years, and we know what our troops like. So it's incredibly simple to make this difference. And just by donating, you know, you can really make a difference in the troops' lives and give them something that they're craving. And then it makes them like a big old hug from home, makes them feel wanted and supported.
2: So they open up the box, and inside they're going to see all sorts of the goodies you describe. They share. Maybe they keep a few things for themselves, right? But they have a good time, and it does boost morale, and that boosts performance. And I've been told that boosts safety. So there's actually a real tangible reason to do this beyond just doing it, right? It improves morale, and that boosts safety and performance. So it's important that we do this, isn't it?
6: Oh, 100%. I mean, we don't understand the stress that our troops face every day. They're in dangerous places. They're in Spartan conditions. They're there for each other, but we need to be there for them. And so getting a care package is like a lifeline. It lets them know that we are there for them, because that support means more to you than you can know. I talked to one of my favorite veterans who served in World War II and who is still with us, and he still remembers getting a care package. Can you imagine that? Over 80 years later, he remembers what it felt like to get a care package.
2: Yeah, I hear they save the notes too. We're going to take a quick break. We'll come back, learn how you can send a care pack right now. And that's the key part. We're coming to you. We're getting close here. So if you're going to get in on doing this, it's not like you can sit and go, I'll get to it. We need help today. They're standing by at the phones to get them. You can give it our website. You can make this happen right now, and they're on their way. I was up there at Troopathon headquarters. I saw the they were kind of working ahead to get the boxes ready so they'd have plenty on hand. They're ready to ship if we are able to get the donations. That's what it's about. So we'll pause a second and hear how you can give.
15: Jennifer Horn here. Our Troopathon drive is underway. You can help us send care packs to our troops overseas. Let's get an update from Larry Marino.
2: Between now and July 4th, you have the chance to make a meaningful difference in the life of a deployed service member.
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2: 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The Larry Elder pack for $10,000. 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
2: All right, Larry Marino here for Troopathon. Lisa Barrett is Director of Troop Support. She is with us as well. Lisa, you've seen it all. You've seen the smiles on the faces, the tears on the eyes. You've even seen the notes that come back from some of the soldiers. In the box with the note that our listeners get to dictate, you know, thinking of you, praying for you, is a way for them to send back a return if they do. And some do, some are busy and maybe it's hard for them to get to it, but you've seen some of these notes come back and it's really amazing what they say, isn't it?
6: Oh, it's so humbling. I had one service member reach out to me and they said that they carried that note from their care package inside their helmet for their entire deployment. Can you imagine how important that was to that person to get that? You know, and as we gather here for the 4th of July and we're enjoying all our fireworks and barbecues and our time with our families, we have thousands of our brave American service members who are standing on the front lines serving for us, and they're in harm's way. And many of these men and women receive absolutely no mail. So getting that mail with that letter from you lets them know that they are remembered. It's really powerful. It has a chance to change their life, and you can't imagine the impact that it has.
2: The other thing I've got to say, and you wouldn't think this would be, but apparently it is that many of those who serve overseas receive nothing at all from home. They really don't have the connections back at home to send them things. And so when this care package comes addressed to them, and you're saying, well, how do they get it if nobody else does? I understand there's a group of chaplains over there that have connected with Troopathon, right? There are buddies who get their other buddy's name in to get them. But when the package arrives and they're not expecting it, I mean, they just welt up. It's so exciting. It's like Christmas morning. I mean, here we are coming up on 4th of July, but it feels like Christmas morning, doesn't it?
6: It really is true. I mean, we want to make sure that they know that we're there for them, because even if they have family, it is expensive and confusing to put together a care package. There's all kinds of restrictions. There's all kinds of forms that have to be filled out. And it simply doesn't happen a lot of the time. And this is could be the only package, the only communication that they receive during their deployment that's physical like this. And so it's more than a care package. It is really like a lifeline from home. It's allowing them to know that they're not forgotten. And, you know, we are part of their family. And when they get these care packages, it lets them know that they're remembered. And all of our troops, either they're, like you said, the chaplain or a commander or their family or themselves, they're asking for support. We don't get a list of names from the military. They are supplying them personally. So we know they're there. We know they're asking us to support them. So we don't want to be the ones that don't support when they're asking us. Please help us.
2: Exactly. We want you to participate in this. We're very proud of what they do. Every donation helps Troopathon send care packages directly to the troops serving far away from home and military families, as you mentioned, who need our support. The packages are a reminder that their service and sacrifice are appreciated by people back at home. We're going to pause, give you the phone number, give you the website, and we're going to encourage you right now to go to the phone or to give online. You know, give what you can. You know, I know it's tough right now. Gasoline's expensive, but if you have some dollars and maybe you've had a good year, even so, and you can step out, that would be great. We're going to pause, be right back. Lisa Barron is with us. It's Troopathon.
15: 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Our Troopathon drive is underway. 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
2: Between now and July 4th, you have the chance to make a meaningful difference in the life of a deployed service member.
17: 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And, you know, you have the opportunity. 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
17: When they're out there sacrificing everything, putting their lives on the line for us, the least we can do is remember them and honor them.
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17: 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It's isolating. You're working long days, long nights. You're doing everything you can.
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2: Welcome back. It's Troopathon. Larry Marino here. Lisa Barron, Director of Troop Support, is with us. Lisa, what do you want to tell our listeners? Maybe there's some, you know, just on the sideline thinking that somebody else will do that and take care of it. And yeah, there are people who do step up every year. But Lisa, I understand the way it works is you have this list of people to get to, and there are thousands on the list, and the very next gift goes to the very next person. So if our listeners don't call, there are members of the military who may not receive anything, right?
6: That's exactly correct. And, you know, no one should feel so forgotten, especially our troops who are serving out there on the front lines for us, especially during 4th of July as we celebrate our 250th year of, you know, of being a country and having freedom. And we want to make sure that these troops know that their sacrifice is meaningful, that they're not just out there and forgotten. You know, most of us are sitting at home, even the ones at home. Can you imagine if it was 4th of July and you're by yourself and nobody calls or reaches out or asks you how you're doing? Well, that's how our troops are going to feel if nobody remembers them. It's very important for them to be remembered. It is so good for the morale. It is so good for their spirits and their mission. As you said earlier, this helps impact their mission. It makes it more meaningful. It makes them feel important and makes them know that America has their back, and we're all their, you know, their moms and dads to when it comes to this, and we need to be out there supporting our troops. They need us.
2: Right. And you know, you'll hear us in our messages, the appeal for the care packages. It will say they're tired, lonely, and weary, but really, some really are. That they really, it's a real drain to have to keep on working right through the holidays. And yes, we know they have signed on the dotted line to do that, and they are serving their country, but it's still tough. And I know what they're talking about. I mean, not being overseas, but in this particular industry of broadcasting, some of us have to work on 4th of July, and we can't be at the celebration. And it's really tough. You know, back at home, they're, you know, putting the hot dogs on the grill. They've got the potato chips and, you know, people are swimming and it's the barbecue and it's just fun to see the relatives. They sacrifice all that to help protect us back at home. And Lisa, what would be kind of a final thought you want to share with our listeners as far as why they should step up? And by the way, thank you to those of you who are calling right now, because the only way we're going to get there is with help from our listeners right now. Lisa?
6: Oh, yeah. Just remember, don't sit on the sidelines. This is so important. We hear directly from our troops on the ground. They're telling us that receiving these care packages is an ultimate morale booster. And for service members who haven't received mail in months or ever, opening that box from home is just a huge reminder that we're behind them. And it takes you, it takes all of us to stand up and make sure that our troops are not forgotten. And your sacrifice, no matter how big or small, is going to be very meaningful for them. So don't feel like you're not important. You're important and we need you to help.
2: Lisa, thank you so much. Really appreciate you being on the program today. And everyone listening, help send those care packages to our troops. Thank you, Lisa.
6: Thanks, Larry.
2: Now I want to take some time to thank our donors, some of the callers who have gone to the phones and are saying yes. I want to thank John. John gave $500, and John gets a $75 food certificate for Columbus just for doing that. Thank you, John. Another $500 in from Jaime. Thank you so much for that. Patrick is in at $250. These are just some of our answer listeners who are saying, yeah, I get it. I mean, these brave men and women deserve to be remembered. Before we celebrate our nation's 250th birthday, let's take time to remember their sacrifice. That's what it's about. You see, every donation helps Troopathon send those care packages directly to the troops serving far from home. And they deserve to be remembered. Won't you help out? Call right now. Help send care packs to our troops overseas. Larry Marino for Troopathon.
15: 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Our Troopathon drive is underway. 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
2: 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The Larry Elder Pack for $10,000. You get to have lunch with Larry and sit in and hear an hour of his show. 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
18: Folks, we're here today interviewing Mr. Uncertainty. 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
19: Well, I'm not sure.
18: What's it like to be so indecisive?
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23: With SRN News, I'm Michael Harrington in Washington. The Trump administration intensifying its crackdown on Antifa, renewing its designation as a domestic terrorist group.
24: The Justice Department has charged 15 alleged Antifa members in Minnesota, accusing them of coordinating violent attacks on ICE agents and facilities. Officials say similar cases have led to arrests, convictions, and charges across several states, including Oregon, Texas, and California. The White House says it will use the full force of federal law to disrupt and prosecute organized violent networks. Ken Lorman reporting.
23: Vice President J.D. Vance at this hour meeting with top Iranian officials as the White House looks to build out the interim deal to end the war in Iran reached by the two sides last week. He's meeting with several of the top Iranian officials. This is SRN News.
15: Father's Day is this weekend, so what are you going to give Dad this year? Does he really need another tie? Well, probably not. Jennifer Horn here with the best Father's Day gift idea ever. 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
6: Good morning and good afternoon, folks. Welcome to The Gold Show. I am your illustrious host, Michael Hayes. My good friends call me Precious Mike. And why do they call me Precious Mike? Well, we're going to be talking about a lot of things that relate to precious metals, specifically gold, silver, lump in that group, palladium, platinum. The list goes on and on. Jot this number down. This is a toll-free call for you to my good friends at the Reagan Gold Group. They are sponsoring this show. You can reach them during the show, during commercial breaks, after the show at 888-351-8999. That number again to jot down is 888-351-8999. During this show, I'm going to be sharing with you a lot of facts, a lot of knowledge. Hopefully, I'm going to be imparting some wisdom, bringing in history, what we're dealing with in the geopolitical world these days, and maybe where things are going in the future and how that relates to the price of gold, gold in general, how that relates to you, your retirement, your nest egg, things that you have been working on. If during this show you feel stimulated, if you feel nudged, if you feel pushed into a direction where you want to see where gold fits into your life in this equation of protecting yourself, safeguarding yourself, hedging your retirement, physically owning gold, I suggest going to mygoldquiz.com. It's a very, very simple quiz that we have ready for you. Four or five questions that will enable you to come to the conclusion whether you should actually reach out to Reagan Gold and actually own the shiny stuff, the physical stuff. So without further ado, let's dive into the first section or first segment of this show. It's going to be four segments in total. I always like to lead by talking about gold and basically telling you what it is. What is gold? Where did it come from? Why is it here? Why is it important? Why was it at one point in time banned by the federal government, the U.S. government? At one point in time, it was illegal, if you can believe this, illegal to own gold. And Mother Earth, God himself, produced it for us, and they said, no, no, you cannot own it. But they did, and it's now coming full circle because more and more banks and central governments are owning gold. So let's break down what gold is, where it came from, and how that relates to this concept of money. Money, money, money, money, money. So

0: Some of you may not know, but billions of years ago, a event occurred in our universe called a supernova. A supernova is when a star explodes. So that beautiful, shiny object in the sky is a star that at one point in time exploded. And when it exploded, that explosion scattered precious metals, precious minerals across the universe. And here on our planet, there were deposits of gold. Gold is made, some would say, by God himself, the universe, Mother Earth. It's not man-made. You can't take a bunch of different elements and minerals and chemicals and create gold. They're deposited throughout the planet, which makes them extremely rare, extremely hard to mine. So some would actually say gold is God's money. It cannot be replicated. It cannot be printed out of thin air. Like the currency that we have in our wallets, in our purses that we carry around and we exchange for goods and services. So gold is extremely rare. And by virtue of it being very rare, there's only so much of it. It's extremely hard to mine. It holds its value. It doesn't rot. It doesn't decay. It doesn't even tarnish. Literally, if you have polished gold sitting in your drawer for 5,000 years, it'll never tarnish. So some people would say it's special. It's rare. It's precious. A precious metal. Do you own any? That's going to be the theme of this show. Do you physically own gold? And if you don't, should you? Let's talk about money versus currency. The federal government, the U.S. Treasury, has instilled in our brains that the paper money that they create is actually money. But those in the gold industry, those that actually own gold, will chuckle at that statement and will tell you otherwise, that the paper that we carry is nothing more than an IOU. An IOU, the government telling you that they have an IOU that they gave you in exchange for your time and your freedom. Time and freedom. You go to work, clock in 40 hours a week. Some of you working 2-3 jobs just to make ends meet. And you're exchanging your time and your freedom, and freedom being time away from your family, time away from your kids, time away from your spouse. I mean, some of you probably don't want to be around your spouse. But at the end of the day, you're giving up that freedom in exchange for IOUs. Now let's talk about the IOU and what's happened to it since the 30s. A lot of people don't realize this, but the U.S. dollar has lost 96% of its intrinsic value since its creation. And it's done so by the U.S. Treasury. It's been done so by the federal government. It's been done so by design. It's happening right underneath our noses. And a counterbalance to that, a hedge to that, is owning physical gold. So those of you that are sitting on a nest egg, you could have $100,000, $200,000, $1 million, $10 million sitting in your retirement account, pegged to a financial system that a lot of people will say is rigged. BlackRock owns trillions of dollars of stocks. BlackRock owns trillions of dollars of single-family residential homes across the country that they're buying and turning into rentals. They, you know, at the end of the day, they want everyone to be a renter. They don't want you to own. They want everything. They don't want you to have anything. They want you to have this false illusion that gold is an unnecessary thing. It's jewelry. It should just simply be hanging around your neck. Well, my good friends at the Golden at Reagan Gold Group at 888-351-8999 think otherwise. They think, as I do, that you should actually diversify your portfolio, diversify the cash that you have in your hand, the cash that you may have sitting in the bank, collecting less than 1% interest. How's that 1% interest treating you, Sam, Tim, Barbara? If you're earning no interest, what is the point of going to work, exchanging your time for money that is worthless, nothing more than an IOU, to turn around and give it to a corrupt banking system that's going to pay you 0.5%? Is that half a percent keeping up with inflation? And don't get me started with inflation. We'll talk about inflation in the second segment of the show. So what do? You diversify. I mean, it doesn't take a PhD for you to go online and literally do some basic research. Just check and see what gold has done performance-wise in the last 20 years. Would you be surprised that the value of gold has gone up 610% in the last 20 years? And a simple analogy is this. Imagine you actually purchased a gold coin 20 years ago and you buried it in a drawer. 20 years later, you opened that drawer and you pulled it out and you said, oh my God, honey, I forgot I had this gold coin. I wonder how much it's worth. Now, imagine in that drawer, you had a $100 bill and you forgot you had that $100 bill sitting in the drawer. And you said to yourself, oh my God, I found a $100 bill. Now, ask yourself this question. Is that $100 bill still worth $100? When the price of gas has gone up from $1 to $9 a gallon in places in California, that gold coin may have gone up $2,000, $3,000, $4,000 for just the value of that coin. So this show is about empowering you with information that will allow you to make a very simple decision, a simple choice. Calling Reagan Gold at 888-351-8999. And begging this very simple question. I want to own gold. I want to own physical gold. If the economy goes to hell in a handbasket, which it probably will, if inflation continues to go up, which it probably will, safeguard yourself, your family, and your retirement by owning physical gold by calling 888-351-8999. I'm going to go into a commercial break with a very simple question. If you owned physical gold, would that give you peace of mind in your hands, in your safe, in a box, buried in your closet? If the answer is yes, do the right thing and call my friends at Reagan Gold at 888-351-8999. I'm going to take a commercial break and we'll be right back.
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0: Folks, welcome back to The Gold Show. I am your host, your illustrious host, as some would say, Precious Mike, Michael Hayes. My friends call me Precious Mike, and hopefully throughout the show, weeks of hearing the show, hopefully the knowledge that I'm imparting to you, facts that you could simply validate, you can confirm on your own by doing simple Google searches. You would consider me your ally. You would consider me your friend. Hopefully some of you are sitting at home right now enjoying your third or fourth cup of coffee. Maybe it's East Coast and you're having lunch, or you're at home having right now what I would hope is a glass of wine or maybe an ice cold beer. Ice cold Budweiser would never do any harm. Remember, my friends at Reagan Gold Group are standing by. They want to talk to you about the process of owning gold. And I think it's very important for me to explain to you how you accomplish that fact, because it seems daunting. A lot of people think, well, I need to get in the car and I need to go to the wrong side of town, on the other side of the train tracks where a lot of weird stuff happens, and I need to go into a pawn shop to buy gold. And I don't know if I want to do that. I don't trust the process. Well, the process with Reagan Gold, and they're specialists. They've been doing this for a long time. Their wheelhouse is gold. They will walk you through the process of buying gold. So, John, if you're sitting at home and you have, for example, $25,000 in cash, just sitting around doing nothing, just accumulating dust, it's not working for you. It's not making life better other than you saying to yourself, well, I got a stack of money in the corner over there. You can pick up the phone and call 888-351-8999. And my good friends at Reagan Gold will sell you physical gold, gold coins. And you can start doing this thing called stacking. Stacking. What is stacking, Precious Mike? What does that mean? Well, you buy one gold coin, and then you buy a second gold coin, and you stack one on top of another. And over time, you just stack gold. You're accumulating gold like a chipmunk, right? Like a chipmunk. You have little acorns in your mouth, and it's getting bigger and bigger. And I'm giving you an analogy. It's getting bigger and bigger and bigger. And then you look back and you're like, oh my God, I have stacks and stacks and stacks and stacks of gold coins. And no one needs to know. No one needs to know. Your kids don't need to know. Your spouse doesn't need to know. You're just doing it on your own because you're trying to create a safe haven. You're trying to safeguard yourself and your family and your children's family. You're trying to create a legacy. I mean, can you imagine if your great, great, great, great ancestors left you a jar of gold coins? Literally, they gave you a map and they said, go by this tree next to a rock by a river and dig 2 feet down, and there is a jar of gold coins waiting for you. They've been stacking for you. And then you open it up and it's worth millions and millions and millions of dollars. That's called gold accumulation. You're stacking. So if you have $25,000 in cash laying around, call 888-351-8999 and ask Reagan Gold to send you physical gold. And you'll be blown away. Within a week or less, you will have literally a FedEx truck at your door delivering you physical gold. You pull out a razor blade, you cut the box open, and you pull out gold, physical gold. Now, what do you do with it? What do you do with it, Precious Mike? You keep it. It's a store of value. It's a store of value. Well, what does store of value mean? Well, unlike the U.S. dollar that has lost 96% of its total value since its creation, gold has increased in value. See, it keeps its value. It doesn't matter if you were Egyptian 5,000 years ago. Sometimes I wish I was Egyptian. Why couldn't my ancestors be Egyptians and have left me gold? Because that's what they were using back in the day. And the gold back then is the same gold now. The gold that they mined 5,000 years ago will be the same gold that will be mined 5,000 years into the future. So if you draw this line, history, where you are today and where we will be heading in the future, you can come to this realization, you can come to this conclusion, that gold isn't going anywhere. And if you don't own any, you might be screwing yourself. I shouldn't say that, but you might be hurting yourself. You might be doing yourself a disfavor. So why not diversify? Why not take a little cash and own some gold? If you have an IRA at home, if you have a 401k like a lot of us do, a 401(3b), a Swift savings account, that's called slavery. It's forced upon you. And then they tell you, you can't touch it without paying major taxes. You can't take it out until you're retired. And then when you retire, you're old. Your bones ache. You have inflammation. You have cognitive issues. You can't even remember your wife's name. And then what? Then you enjoy retirement? So how about diversifying? So with one phone call to Reagan Gold at 888-351-8999, the specialist will talk to you about doing a conversion where you take a small portion. No one's telling you to liquidate everything you have and dump it all into gold. If anyone tells you that, run. Run. Because they're shysters. Because they're

0: in your retirement, and it's tied to stocks and bonds and currencies, and it's voodoo. Someone's managing it for you. They're making money when it's going up, and they're making money when it goes down. But when it goes down, you're losing money, right? Right? So why not take a percentage of it? Take 10%, take 20%, take 30%, and diversify. My good friends at Reagan Gold will help you open up a self-directed IRA. Listen to what I just said. Self-directed. Self. S-E-L-F. That means you. You own it, not them. It's in your control, not them. 24/7 access to a self-directed IRA that will be used to purchase physical gold. Guys, I'm talking about 0.99999, like pure gold bars that you will own in a vault that's segregated your own area that you can access 24/7, that you could physically get in the car and drive to the vault. There's vaults all across the country. A lot of people don't know this. They're insured up to $1 billion by Lloyd's of London, the oldest insurer on planet Earth. So on Sunday, instead of going to church, you could go to church and then you can go to the vault. Imagine that. You go to church to talk to the good Lord. And then you go to the vault and then you go talk to the gold that the good Lord created. And it's yours. It never tarnishes. It's shiny all the time. Sit down, have a conversation with it. Have peace of mind knowing that you are doing what central banks are doing now. This is going to be a lead into the next segment. What are central banks doing right now? They're stacking, baby. They're buying gold. They are hoarding gold. And I'm going to get into the numbers in the next segment. So you have to ask yourself this question. If central banks across the world are buying gold, why aren't you? Why aren't you, Ted? Why aren't you, AJ? Why aren't you doing what they're doing? Because they have a spell on you. 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Don't miss the next segment. It's going to be a doozy, and I'll be right back.
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1: They miss being home. 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And they really miss it on special occasions. 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And boy, this care package from a complete stranger with a note saying how much they are respected and loved and prayed for.
0: 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The Larry Elder Pack for $10,000. 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
0: The so-called billionaire's tax is qualified to appear on the November ballot. The proposal would charge a one-time 5% tax on people with a net worth of over $1 billion. The tax would apply to anyone living in California as of January 1st of this year. Most of the money would go to health care programs. There is word, though, that Governor Newsom would like to strike a deal to take it off the ballot. Proponents are willing to have talks to do that. Larry Marino in the Answer Newsroom.
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8: Folks, welcome back to The Gold Show. I am your host, Michael Hayes. My good friends call me Precious Mike. Hopefully, you're going to know me as Precious. I haven't said it, but when you do call Reagan Gold, please tell them that Precious Mike sent you. It's very important for me. It's important for the success of this show. It would mean the world to me. I know it may sound silly that you're gonna know me as Precious Mike, but I'm talking about precious gold. I'm talking about precious silver. I'm talking about precious metals. I'm talking about things that you may not own, things that you may want to own. Maybe it's been in your mind to diversify. Maybe you want to safeguard your retirement, but you don't know how to go about it. This show is about knowledge. This show is about being informed and giving you information so that when you do make a decision, you make an informed decision, right? You don't want to have a knee-jerk reaction. And, you know, if you bought gold at 5,000 and it's dropped, okay. Maybe you bought Tesla stock at a high and it dropped. Gold goes up, gold goes down, just like stocks. But over time, it continues to rise in value. And I want to touch on why gold and silver are going to potentially be going up over time. You know, history always indicates that the value of precious metals go up. I don't know if you have been listening to the news, but there's this AI data center boom that's happening right now. The likes of that Shark Tank guy, Mr. Wonderful, wanting to open up an AI data center in Utah, and then locals basically had an uprising and said, no way, no how. But it's happening. They're building AI data centers all over the country. And the one thing that a lot of people don't understand is that these AI data centers require rare earth minerals, silver being one of them. Because silver is a great conductor of electricity. It doesn't melt. It passes a current and electricity very efficiently. And you need to have an efficient system for all these AI data centers. I mean, because what they're telling me or what they're telling us is that sooner or later robots are going to basically rule the world. I mean, that's what they say. Okay, so they're going to build a lot of AI data centers. So that means the demand for precious metals is going to keep going up and up and up and up. And you have to realize that silver isn't just made. It's not like, you know, a $20 bill that you may have in your pocket that's just printed out of thin air. The U.S. Treasurer, okay, the Federal Reserve can willy-nilly go onto their laptop, right? Go to your laptop right now. And open up a Word document and hit print. And instead of printing one copy of whatever it is that you're printing, print 1 billion. 1 billion. And imagine your printer just sitting there printing and printing and printing and printing and printing and printing. That's what they're doing. They're just printing and printing and printing and printing and printing money. And as they print and print more money, they want you to think it's money. It's actually a currency. Some might call it a fiat currency. Fix it again, Tony, like the car that always broke, that was always in the shop, that always needed to be repaired. Fiat currencies historically have all failed. All. And some of you sitting at home might be like, you know what, Precious? You're full of it. You're just full of it. I'm not. Do the search yourself. Look online. Which fiat currency has survived time? None. They all go to zero. So whether it's the Russian ruble or the US dollar, all this paper that's floating around in our pockets and voodoo bank accounts, it's all fake. They're all IOUs, and it always ends at zero. Over the course of time, the US dollar has lost 96% of its value. It's never gone up. It's always gone down. So where am I going with all this? If demand for precious metals keeps going up, and you can't just make it willy-nilly, you can't just snap your fingers and create more gold. There's only so much of it. You can't just snap your fingers and create more silver for solar panels and lithium batteries for EVs, right? Electric vehicles. You got a Tesla? Good for you. Good for you. More Teslas? More silver, more lithium, more rare earth minerals. So the demand keeps going up. And if the demand goes up and supply goes down, I'm sitting here with my engineer. It's a very simple question. If demand keeps going up and supply goes down, Samantha, what happens to the price? It goes up. It goes through the roof. Over time, the value of these precious metals will go up. And if you look through history, if you go back in time and look at what happened to the price of gold, you should come to the conclusion that over the next 20 or 30 or 40 years, it will continue that trend. This is something that will blow your mind. Okay. If in 1970, this is the 1970 comparison that I'm going to make. Until I'm literally blue in the lips. And by the way, Reagan Gold is standing by, 888-351-8999. When you call them, you say, my good friend, my dear friend, my ally in all things safeguarding my retirement, Mr. Precious Mike told me to call you. Guys, the 1970 comparison. So it's 1970, you're a young adult, and you had the wherewithal to buy a gold coin, a double eagle, minted by the U.S. government. And it was $20 then. You actually purchased this gold coin for $20, okay? 1 ounce. That's the face value. It said $20. But the actual spot value, that means if you had melt, you took the coin and you actually melted the coin down, back then was worth $38.90 versus your neighbor across the street. So I'm going to make this comparison. So it's 1970, you're home, and you bought this gold coin for $20. $20. Your neighbor across the street who never mowed his lawn, right? His front yard looked like hell on earth. He went ahead and went to the bank and got a $20 bill, right? But he drove a really fancy car. He thought he was all too wise. He went and bought a fancy car, and he had a $20 bill. Well, that $20 bill in 1970 was worth $20. Now, fast forward 56 years. How much do you think that $20 is worth today? If he never spent that $20, folks, the value of the U.S. dollar has dropped by 96%. His $20 bill would be worthless because if he went out and he decided, you know what, I'm going to go ahead and buy some ground beef. And how much was ground beef in 1970? I don't even know. If those of you that know, can you please call 888-351-8999 and just simply say, hey, the Precious Mike asked me to call you guys to let you know how much ground beef cost in 1970. Was it 20 cents a pound, 30 cents a pound, 50 cents a pound? Okay. It's $9.99 a pound right now. So your $20 was devalued by the federal government because they kept printing and printing and printing and printing. Now, you, the wise one, who had that double eagle gold coin that you spent $20 on, today would be worth $4,500. $4,500, and I'm going to say the word, the F word, frickin' dollars. And all you did was just put it in your pocket. You literally took a gold coin and you put it in your left pocket, and over 50 years, you put it in your right pocket, and then you put it back in your left pocket, you put it in a drawer, then you put it in a shoebox, then you put it in the closet, from the closet you put it in a vault you put it in a safe, and then it ended up back in your left pocket. But now it's worth $4,500. And the yo-yo who had the $20 bill is going to the grocery store and buying, if he's lucky, 2 pounds of ground beef. How much ground beef could you buy with $4,500? How many pounds of ground beef could you buy? How many children could you feed? How many families could you feed? And you accomplish that by breaking out of the system. Barbara, Mary, get out of the banking system. Get out of the trap by owning physical gold. And you can do it with one simple phone call. My good friends at Reagan Gold are standing by. If you're an introvert and you don't like talking, like literally, you don't like talking, go to mygoldquiz.com. 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If you're like me and you're boisterous and you love talking and you're like, enough is enough, I need to own some of this shiny stuff, I'm going to roll around in my bed with it, call 888-351-8999. So I'm going to go to another commercial break, and I'm going to leave you with one simple question. If you're stressed, you're spooked with what's happening in the world, endless wars, geopolitical nonsense, infighting here in our country between politicians, and you're worried about the future and you think gold will protect, will safeguard what you have, do the right thing and call 888-351-8999. I'm going to take a commercial break, and we'll be right back.
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8: 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I promise you, 4 or 5 simple questions. These are questions that are designed for you to basically answer and draw your own conclusion. If by answering the 4th or 5th question, you come to the conclusion that you need to own gold, then you just enter your phone number and they'll connect with you. You're going to talk to a gold expert. They're not going to charge you for their time. And if you choose to do business with them, which I highly suggest you do, you're going to own physical gold. You can own gold coins at your home. Literally, you complete the transaction, you wire them the money, and within a few days, FedEx shows up at your house. The FedEx package is insured. It's actually insured beyond the value of what you buy. Cut the box open, literally stack the gold all over your bed. And then what I suggest as kind of like an entry point into owning gold, literally just take off your clothes and do a belly flop onto your gold and just roll around side to side and just feel the gold touching your body. Some people might even say that's grounding. Like you're grounding, like going out barefoot on dirt and you're grounding. You're grounding with your own gold. And guess what? It's yours. It never goes away. As long as you have it in your physical possession, it's yours. Government's not going to come take it. They might not even know where it is. You're hiding it. You're hiding it from your wife. You're hiding it from your kids. Those damn kids. It costs so much money. You want to safeguard yourself. But no, seriously. And if you don't have kids, maybe you have a dog. I love my dog. I'll leave my dog my coins. Right? And if you don't have a dog, go buy a dog. Because you should. Because they bring happiness. Just like gold. They bring peace of mind. Just like gold. At 888-351-8999. This segment is hopefully going to be the most tantalizing. And I'm calling this segment the central bank of you. You. Y-O-U. And my sound engineer here, Samantha, she said, are you going to do it? Are you going to break out the central bank of you? I said, yes, because so much emphasis is placed on everything but us, right? It's just like gadget overload, information overload, death scrolling on Instagram, working 2 or 3 jobs to make ends meet, health issues, a broken healthcare system, a broken education system, worry. Well, let's turn this all around and let's talk about the central bank of you. And what does that mean, Precious Mike? I want you guys to understand something. Gold isn't really rising in price as much as central banks are printing paper currency like no tomorrow. Like no tomorrow. They're just printing and printing and printing and printing, and that causes inflation. The price of everything is going up, right? When inflation keeps going up, the value of precious metals go up with it. And then, as I said to you in a previous segment, the demand for precious metal continues to go up. AI boom, EV boom, batteries, batteries, batteries, SpaceX, all these precious metals that are needed. Well, there's only so much of it. So supply and demand, economics 101, just look it up. You don't even have to listen to me to come to that conclusion. But I want to talk to you about the money supply, okay? Some people might call this a cartel. I hope I don't get in trouble by calling it a cartel, but I'm going to call it a cartel. These central banks that just print paper. Literally, I don't know if you knew this, but like when we send money to a foreign country in aid, we print stacks and stacks and bundles of $100 bills. We shrink wrap them onto a pallet, load them on a plane, and then fly them there and just literally just dump them. And this is happening all over the world. And since COVID, the money supply was increased 40% in 2 years. So go back and look at the history of time. And during COVID, in 2 years, the money supply was increased by 40%. What happened? Price of groceries went up. Homes went up. Cars went up. Oil went up. Gasoline went up. Everything went up. Up, up, up, up, up, up, up, up, up. And what else went up? Gold, silver, platinum, palladium. Do you think the central banks around the world are going to stop their bad behavior? And if they are, who's going to keep them in check? Who keeps them in check? Does anyone keep them in check? So let's control the controllables. After COVID, another 30% increase in the money supply, right? So central banks right now are stacking gold. And I told you what stacking is. You're just accumulating more and more and more gold. So since 2022, 15 consecutive months, central banks have been buying gold. And they don't tell you. They don't tell you that they're buying gold. Why are they buying gold and not telling us? Huh? Mary? Ted? Jason? Seriously? Richard? Richie? If they're buying gold, why are we not buying gold? That's the concept of the central bank of you. It's not the central bank of them. It's the central bank of you. You should be owning gold, just like they are. If the central bank of India is buying gold, and the central bank of Russia is buying gold, and the central bank of Turkey is buying gold, and the U.S. is buying gold, you have to ask yourself this question. Why aren't you? So we're going to create this new concept. It's called the central bank of you. The central bank of you. You call 888-351-8999. And you say, guys, I was listening to this show. Precious Mike told me to call, and I want to create the central bank of you, which is me when I call. Me. I'm picking up the phone right now. I'm calling Reagan Gold, and I'm saying, I want to be a central bank of myself. I want to own my own gold. Please help me. Please help me, because this $20 bill that I have in my wallet is an IOU. It's not backed by anything, guys. Before Nixon took us off the gold standard, you could literally go to the U.S. Treasury, Samantha, and you could say, here's my $20 bill. I would like to exchange it for the gold that you have in your vaults. And they would give you the gold and you'd walk away. Good luck. Good luck going there right now and asking for gold. What do you think will happen? They'll shoo you away. There's nothing here for you other than the paper that you have in your pocket, which is fiat, which invariably goes to zero. And if it goes to zero, and we become digitized, and they know where we're shopping, and they can turn off our cars and track us, and da-da-da-da-da-da-da-da. 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I mean, all these theories are circulating right now, right? 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You have gold coins. You convert a portion, not all of it. 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You don't believe me? 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It's pretty simple. 888-351-8999. 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
10: 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A look back at the week in politics. We've got the Arif Halaby Show at 11, 3 hours of Arif Halaby. 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
19: With SRN News, I'm Michael Harrington in Washington. Counting down to the midterm elections, House Speaker Mike Johnson says he's confident the GOP will hold its majority in November.
20: We've got great candidates, an extraordinary record to run on, a great environment, and meanwhile, the Democrats are going stock raving mad. As you can see, there's an insurgent left has taken over the Democrat Party. The Marxists are taking control. They're openly running as socialists and anti-Semites and everything else. And I really, really like our chances in the fall. I'm convinced we're going to win.
19: All 435 House seats are up, as is one-third of the Senate. Vice President J.D. Vance is at this hour meeting with top Iranian officials as the White House looks to build out the interim deal to end the war in Iran reached by the two sides last week. Vance is holding talks with the parliamentary speaker and others. This is SRN News.
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10: 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The Larry Elder Pack for $10,000. 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
8: Good morning and good afternoon, folks. Welcome to The Gold Show. I am your illustrious host, Michael Hayes. My good friends call me Precious Mike. And why do they call me Precious Mike? Well, we're going to be talking about a lot of things that relate to precious metals, specifically gold, silver, lump in that group, palladium, platinum, the list goes on and on. Jot this number down. This is a toll-free call for you to my good friends at the Reagan Gold Group. They are sponsoring this show. You can reach them during the show, during commercial breaks, after the show at 888-351-8999. That number again to jot down is 888-351-8999. During this show, I'm going to be sharing with you a lot of facts, a lot of knowledge. Hopefully, I'm going to be imparting some wisdom, bringing in history, what we're dealing with in the geopolitical world these days, and maybe where things are going in the future and how that relates to the price of gold, gold in general, how that relates to you, your retirement, your nest egg, things that you have been working on. If during this show you feel stimulated, if you feel nudged, if you feel pushed into a direction where you want to see where gold fits into your life in this equation of protecting yourself, safeguarding yourself, hedging your retirement, physically owning gold, I suggest going to mygoldquiz.com. It's a very, very simple quiz that we have ready for you. Four or five questions that will enable you to come to the conclusion whether you should actually reach out to Reagan Gold and actually own the shiny stuff, the physical stuff. So without further ado, let's dive into the first section or first segment of this show. It's going to be four segments in total. I always like to lead by talking about gold and basically telling you what it is. What is gold? Where did it come from? Why is it here? Why is it important? Why was it at one point in time banned by the federal government, the U.S. government? At one point in time, it was illegal, if you can believe this, illegal to own gold. And Mother Earth, God himself, produced it for us, and they said, no, no, you cannot own it. But they did. And it's now coming full circle because more and more banks and central governments are owning gold. So let's break down what gold is, where it came from, and how that relates to this concept of money. Money, money, money, money, money. So some of you may not know, but billions of years ago, a event occurred in our universe called a supernova. A supernova is when a star explodes.
9: So that beautiful, shiny object in the sky is a star that at one point in time exploded. And when it exploded, that explosion scattered precious metals, precious minerals across the universe. And here on our planet, there were deposits of gold. Gold is made, some would say, by God himself, the universe, Mother Earth. It's not man-made. You can't take a bunch of different elements and minerals and chemicals and create gold. They're deposited throughout the planet, which makes them extremely rare, extremely hard to mine. So some would actually say gold is God's money. It cannot be replicated. It cannot be printed out of thin air, like the currency that we have in our wallets, in our purses that we carry around and we exchange for goods and services. So gold is extremely rare. And by virtue of it being very rare, there's only so much of it. It's extremely hard to mine. It holds its value. It doesn't rot. It doesn't decay. It doesn't even tarnish. Literally, if you have polished gold sitting in your drawer for 5,000 years, it'll never tarnish. So some people would say it's special. It's rare. It's precious. A precious metal. Do you own any? That's going to be the theme of this show. Do you physically own gold? And if you don't, should you? Let's talk about money versus currency. The federal government, the U.S. Treasury, has instilled in our brains that the paper money that they create is actually money. But those in the gold industry, those that actually own gold, will chuckle at that statement and will tell you otherwise, that the paper that we carry is nothing more than an IOU. An IOU, the government telling you that they have an IOU that they gave you in exchange for your time and your freedom. Time and freedom. You go to work, clock in 40 hours a week. Some of you working 2-3 jobs just to make ends meet. And you're exchanging your time and your freedom, and freedom being time away from your family, time away from your kids, time away from your spouse. I mean, some of you probably don't want to be around your spouse. But at the end of the day, you're giving up that freedom in exchange for IOUs. Now let's talk about the IOU and what's happened to it since the 30s. A lot of people don't realize this, but the U.S. dollar has lost 96% of its intrinsic value since its creation. And it's done so by the U.S. Treasury. It's been done so by the federal government. It's been done so by design. It's happening right underneath our noses. And a counterbalance to that, a hedge to that, is owning physical gold. So those of you that are sitting on a nest egg, you could have $100,000, $200,000, $1 million, $10 million sitting in your retirement account, pegged to a financial system that a lot of people will say is rigged. BlackRock owns trillions of dollars of stocks. BlackRock owns trillions of dollars of single-family residential homes across the country that they're buying and turning into rentals. They, you know, at the end of the day, they want everyone to be a renter. They don't want you to own. They want everything. They don't want you to have anything. They want you to have this false illusion that gold is an unnecessary thing. It's jewelry. It should just simply be hanging around your neck. Well, my good friends at the Golden, at Reagan Gold Group at 888-351-8999 think otherwise. They think, as I do, that you should actually diversify your portfolio, diversify the cash that you have in your hand, the cash that you may have sitting in the bank collecting less than 1% interest. How's that 1% interest treating you, Sam, Tim, Barbara? If you're earning no interest, what is the point of going to work, exchanging your time for money that is worthless, nothing more than an IOU, to turn around and give it to a corrupt banking system that's going to pay you 0.5%? Is that half a percent keeping up with inflation? And don't get me started with inflation. We'll talk about inflation in the second segment of the show. So what do? You diversify. I mean, it doesn't take a PhD for you to go online and literally do some basic research. Just check and see what gold has done performance-wise in the last 20 years. Would you be surprised that the value of gold has gone up 610% in the last 20 years? And a simple analogy is this. Imagine you actually purchased a gold coin 20 years ago and you buried it in a drawer. 20 years later, you opened that drawer and you pulled it out and you said, oh my God, honey, I forgot I had this gold coin. I wonder how much it's worth. Now, imagine in that drawer you had a $100 bill and you forgot you had that $100 bill sitting in the drawer. And you said to yourself, oh my God, I found a $100 bill. Now, ask yourself this question. Is that $100 bill still worth $100? When the price of gas has gone up from $1 to $9 a gallon in places in California, that gold coin may have gone up $2,000, $3,000, $4,000 for just the value of that coin. So this show is about empowering you with information that will allow you to make a very simple decision, a simple choice, calling Reagan Gold at 888-351-8999. And begging this very simple question. I want to own gold. I want to own physical gold. If the economy goes to hell in a handbasket, which it probably will, if inflation continues to go up, which it probably will, safeguard yourself, your family, and your retirement by owning physical gold by calling 888-351-8999. I'm going to go into a commercial break with a very simple question. If you owned physical gold, would that give you peace of mind in your hands, in your safe, in a box, buried in your closet? If the answer is yes, do the right thing and call my friends at Reagan Gold at 888-351-8999. I'm going to take a commercial break and we'll be right back.
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9: Folks, welcome back to The Gold Show. I am your host, your illustrious host, as some would say, Precious Mike, Michael Hayes. My friends call me Precious Mike, and hopefully throughout the show, weeks of hearing the show, hopefully the knowledge that I'm imparting to you, facts that you could simply validate, you can confirm on your own by doing simple Google searches. You would consider me your ally. You would consider me your friend. Hopefully some of you are sitting at home right now enjoying your third or fourth cup of coffee. Maybe it's East Coast and you're having lunch, or you're at home having right now what I would hope is a glass of wine or maybe an ice cold beer. Ice cold Budweiser would never do any harm. Remember, my friends at Reagan Gold Group are standing by. They want to talk to you about the process of owning gold. And I think it's very important for me to explain to you how you accomplish that fact, because it seems daunting. a lot of people think, well, I need to get in the car and I need to go to the wrong side of town on the other side of the train tracks where a lot of weird stuff happens, and I need to go into a pawn shop to buy gold. And I don't know if I want to do that. I don't trust the process. Well, the process with Reagan Gold, and they're specialists. They've been doing this for a long time. Their wheelhouse is gold. They will walk you through the process of buying gold. So, John, if you're sitting at home and you have, for example, $25,000 in cash just sitting around doing nothing, just accumulating dust, it's not working for you. It's not making life better other than you saying to yourself, well, I got a stack of money in the corner over there. You can pick up the phone and call 888-351-8999. And my good friends at Reagan Gold will sell you physical gold, gold coins. And you can start doing this thing called stacking. Stacking. What is stacking, Precious Mike? What does that mean? Well, you buy one gold coin, and then you buy a second gold coin, and you stack one on top of another. And over time, you just stack gold. You're accumulating gold like a chipmunk, right? Like a chipmunk. You have little acorns in your mouth, and it's getting bigger and bigger. And I'm giving you an analogy. It's getting bigger and bigger and bigger. And then you look back and you're like, oh my God, I have stacks and stacks and stacks and stacks of gold coins. And no one needs to know. No one needs to know. Your kids don't need to know. Your spouse doesn't need to know. You're just doing it on your own because you're trying to create a safe haven. You're trying to safeguard yourself and your family and your children's family. You're trying to create a legacy. I mean, can you imagine if your great, great, great, great ancestors left you a jar of gold coins? Literally, they gave you a map and they said, go by this tree next to a rock by a river and dig 2 feet down, and there is a jar of gold coins waiting for you. They've been stacking for you. And then you open it up and it's worth millions and millions and millions of dollars. That's called gold accumulation. You're stacking. So if you have $25,000 in cash laying around, call 888-351-8999 and ask Reagan Gold to send you physical gold. And you'll be blown away. Within a week or less, you will have literally a FedEx truck at your door delivering you physical gold. You pull out a razor blade, you cut the box open, and you pull out gold, physical gold. Now, what do you do with it? What do you do with it, Precious Mike? You keep it. It's a store of value. It's a store of value. Well, what does store of value mean? Well, unlike the U.S. dollar that has lost 96% of its total value since its creation, gold has increased in value. See, it keeps its value. It doesn't matter if you were Egyptian 5,000 years ago. Sometimes I wish I was Egyptian. Why couldn't my ancestors be Egyptians and have left me gold? Because that's what they were using back in the day. And the gold back then is the same gold now. The gold that they mined 5,000 years ago will be the same gold that will be mined 5,000 years into the future. So if you draw this line, history, where you are today and where we will be heading in the future, you can come to this realization, you can come to this conclusion, that gold isn't going anywhere. And if you don't own any, you might be screwing yourself. I shouldn't say that, but you might be hurting yourself. You might be doing yourself a disfavor. So why not diversify? Why not take a little cash and own some gold? If you have an IRA at home, if you have a 401k like a lot of us do, a 401(3b), a Swift savings account, that's called slavery. It's forced. It's forced upon you. And then they tell you, you can't touch it without paying major taxes. You can't take it out until you're retired. And then when you retire, you're old. Your bones ache. You have inflammation. You have cognitive issues. You can't even remember your wife's name. And then what? Then you enjoy retirement? So how about diversifying? So with one phone call to Reagan Gold at 888-351-8999, the specialist will talk to you about doing a conversion where you take a small portion. No one's telling you to liquidate everything you have and dump it all into gold. If anyone tells you that, run. Run. Because they're shysters. Because they're maybe up to no good. This is about diversification. This is about creating a safe haven. This is about safeguarding your nest egg. So let's say you're listening to the show. Ted, I know you're listening to the show. Timothy, Richard, Pamela, I know there's a Pamela out there listening to this. I'm having a conversation with you. If you have $500,000 sitting in your retirement and it's tied to stocks and bonds and currencies and it's voodoo, someone's managing it for you. They're making money when it's going up and they're making money when it goes down. But when it goes down, you're losing money, right? Right? So why not take a percentage of it? Take 10%, take 20%, take 30% and diversify. My good friends at Reagan Gold will help you open up a self-directed IRA. Listen to what I just said. Self-directed. Self. S E

0: like pure gold bars that you will own in a vault that's segregated, your own area that you can access 24/7, that you could physically get in the car and drive to the vault. There's vaults all across the country. A lot of people don't know this. They're insured up to $1 billion by Lloyd's of London, the oldest insurer on planet Earth. So on Sunday, instead of going to church, you could go to church and then you can go to the vault. Imagine that. You go to church to talk to the good Lord, and then you go to the vault, and then you go talk to the gold that the good Lord created. And it's yours. It never tarnishes. It's shiny all the time. Sit down, have a conversation with it. Have peace of mind knowing that you are doing what central banks are doing now. This is going to be a lead into the next segment. What are central banks doing right now? They're stacking, baby. They're buying gold. They are hoarding gold. And I'm going to get into the numbers in the next segment. So you have to ask yourself this question. If central banks across the world are buying gold, why aren't you? Why aren't you, Ted? Why aren't you, AJ? Why aren't you doing what they're doing? Because they have a spell on you. 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Don't miss the next segment. It's going to be a doozy, and I'll be right back.
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4: 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You get to have lunch

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0: Three companies are facing citations for violations following last month's oil spill in East Los Angeles. On May 22nd, about 25,000 gallons of crude oil spilled into the L.A. River. Crews drilling a fiber optic line hit and ruptured a 16-inch oil pipeline. 11 birds were killed. Dozens more were oiled. Residents have also complained about a lingering odor of petroleum in the area. Larry Marino on The Answer with breaking news and talk you can trust. 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
7: Folks, welcome back to The Gold Show. I am your host, Michael Hayes. My good friends call me Precious Mike. Hopefully, you're going to know me as Precious. I haven't said it, but when you do call Reagan Gold, please tell them that Precious Mike sent you. It's very important for me. It's important for the success of this show. It would mean the world to me. I know it may sound silly that you're gonna know me as Precious Mike, but I'm talking about precious gold. I'm talking about precious silver. I'm talking about precious metals. I'm talking about things that you may not own, things that you may want to own. Maybe it's been in your mind to diversify. Maybe you want to safeguard your retirement, but you don't know how to go about it. This show is about knowledge. This show is about being informed and giving you information so that when you do make a decision, you make an informed decision, right? You don't want to have a knee-jerk reaction. And, if you bought gold at 5,000 and it's dropped, okay. Maybe you bought Tesla stock at a high and it dropped. Gold goes up, gold goes down, just like stocks. But over time, it continues to rise in value. I want to touch on why gold and silver are going to potentially be going up over time. You know, history always indicates that the value of precious metals go up. I don't know if you have been listening to the news, but there's this AI data center boom that's happening right now. The likes of that Shark Tank guy, Mr. Wonderful, wanting to open up an AI data center in Utah, and then the locals basically had an uprising and said, no way, no how. But it's happening. They're building AI data centers all over the country. And the one thing that a lot of people don't understand is that these AI data centers require rare earth minerals. Silver being one of them, because silver is a great conductor of electricity. It doesn't melt. It passes a current and electricity very efficiently. And you need to have an efficient system for all these AI data centers. I mean, because what they're telling me or what they're telling us is that sooner or later robots are going to basically rule the world. I mean, that's what they say. Okay, so they're going to build a lot of AI data centers. So that means the demand for precious metals is going to keep going up and up and up and up. And you have to realize that silver isn't just made. It's not like, you know, a $20 bill that you may have in your pocket that's just printed out of thin air. The U.S. Treasurer, okay, the Federal Reserve can willy-nilly go onto their laptop, right? Go to your laptop right now. And open up a Word document and hit print. And instead of printing one copy of whatever it is that you're printing, print 1 billion. 1 billion. And imagine your printer just sitting there printing and printing and printing and printing and printing and printing. That's what they're doing. They're just printing and printing and printing and printing and printing money. And as they print and print more money, they want you to think it's money. It's actually a currency. Some might call it a fiat currency. Fix it again, Tony, like the car that always broke, that was always in the shop, that always needed to be repaired. Fiat currencies historically have all failed. All. And some of you sitting at home might be like, you know what, Precious? You're full of it. You're just full of it. I'm not. Do the search yourself. Look online. Which fiat currency has survived time? None. They all go to zero. So whether it's the Russian ruble or the US dollar, all this paper that's floating around in our pockets and voodoo bank accounts, it's all fake. They're all IOUs, and it always ends at zero. Over the course of time, the US dollar has lost 96% of its value. It's never gone up. It's always gone down. So where am I going with all this? If demand for precious metals keeps going up and you can't just make it willy-nilly, you can't just snap your fingers and create more gold. There's only so much of it. You can't just snap your fingers and create more silver for solar panels and lithium batteries for EVs, right? Electric vehicles. You got a Tesla? Good for you. Good for you. More Teslas? More silver, more lithium, more rare earth minerals. So the demand keeps going up. And if the demand goes up and supply goes down, I'm sitting here with my engineer. It's a very simple question. If demand keeps going up and supply goes down, Samantha, what happens to the price? It goes up. It goes through the roof. Over time, the value of these precious metals will go up. And if you look through history, if you go back in time and look at what happened to the price of gold, you should come to the conclusion that over the next 20 or 30 or 40 years, it will continue that trend. This is something that will blow your mind. Okay. If in 1970, this is the 1970 comparison that I'm going to make. Until I'm literally blue in the lips. And by the way, Reagan Gold is standing by, 888-351-8999. When you call them, you say, my good friend, my dear friend, my ally in all things safeguarding my retirement, Mr. Precious Mike told me to call you. Guys, the 1970 comparison. So it's 1970, you're a young adult, and you had the wherewithal to buy a gold coin, a double eagle, minted by the U.S. government. And it was $20 then. You actually purchased this gold coin for $20. Okay? 1 ounce. That's the face value. It said $20. But the actual spot value, that means if you had melt, you took the coin and you actually melted the coin down, back then was worth $38.90 versus your neighbor across the street. So I'm going to make this comparison. So it's 1970. You're home. and you bought this gold coin for $20. $20. Your neighbor across the street who never mowed his lawn, right? His front yard looked like hell on earth. He went ahead and went to the bank and got a $20 bill, right? But he drove a really fancy car. He thought he was all too wise. He went and bought a fancy car. And he had a $20 bill. Well, that $20 bill in 1970 was worth $20. Now, fast forward 56 years. How much do you think that $20 is worth today? If he never spent that $20, folks, the value of the U.S. dollar has dropped by 96%. His $20 bill would be worthless because if he went out and he decided, you know what, I'm going to go ahead and buy some ground beef. And how much was ground beef in 1970? I don't even know. If those of you that know, can you please call 888-351-8999 and just simply say, hey, the Precious Mike asked me to call you guys to let you know how much ground beef cost in 1970. Was it 20 cents a pound, 30 cents a pound, 50 cents a pound? Okay. It's $9.99 a pound right now. So your $20 was devalued by the federal government because they kept printing and printing and printing and printing. Now, you, the wise one, who had that double eagle gold coin that you spent $20 on, today would be worth $4,500. $4,500, and I'm going to say the word, the F word, frickin' dollars. And all you did was just put it in your pocket. You literally took a gold coin and you put it in your left pocket. And over 50 years, you put it in your right pocket, and then you put it back in your left pocket. You put it in a drawer. Then you put it in a shoebox. Then you put it in the closet. From the closet, you put it in a vault. In a vault, you put it in a safe. And then it ended up back in your left pocket. But now it's worth $4,500. And the yo-yo who had the $20 bill is going to the grocery store and buying, if he's lucky, 2 pounds of ground beef. How much ground beef could you buy with $4,500? How many pounds of ground beef could you buy? How many children could you feed? How many families could you feed? And you accomplish that by breaking out of the system. Barbara, Mary, get out of the banking system. Get out of the trap by owning physical gold. And you can do it with one simple phone call. My good friends at Reagan Gold are standing by. If you're an introvert and you don't like talking, like literally, you don't like talking, go to mygoldquiz.com. 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If you're like me and you're boisterous and you love talking and you're like, enough is enough, I need to own some of this shiny stuff, I'm going to roll around in my bed with it, call 888-351-8999. So I'm going to go to another commercial break and I'm going to leave you with one simple question. If you're stressed, you're spooked with what's happening in the world, endless wars, geopolitical nonsense, infighting here in our country between politicians, and you're worried about the future and you think gold will protect, will safeguard what you have, do the right thing and call 888-351-8999. I'm going to take a commercial break and we'll be right back.
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7: 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These are questions that are designed for you to basically answer and draw your own conclusion. If by answering the 4th or 5th question, you come to the conclusion that you need to own gold, then you just enter your phone number and they'll connect with you. You're going to talk to a gold expert. They're not going to charge you for their time. And if you choose to do business with them, which I highly suggest you do, you're going to own physical gold. You can own gold coins at your home. Literally, you complete the transaction, you wire them the money, and within a few days, FedEx shows up at your house. The FedEx package is insured. It's actually insured beyond the value of what you buy. Cut the box open, literally stack the gold all over your bed. And then what I suggest as kind of like an entry point into owning gold, literally just take off your clothes and do a belly flop onto your gold and just roll around side to side and just feel the gold touching your body. Some people might even say that's grounding. Like you're grounding, like going out barefoot on dirt and you're grounding. You're grounding with your own gold. And guess what? It's yours. It never goes away. As long as you have it in your physical possession, it's yours. Government's not going to come take it. They might not even know where it is. You're hiding it. You're hiding it from your wife. You're hiding it from your kids. Those damn kids. It costs so much money. You want to safeguard yourself. But no, seriously. And if you don't have kids, maybe you have a dog. I love my dog. I'll leave my dog my coins. Right? And if you don't have a dog, go buy a dog. Because you should. Because they bring happiness. Just like gold. They bring peace of mind. Just like gold. At 888-351-8999. This segment is hopefully going to be the most tantalizing. And I'm calling this segment the central bank of you. You. Y-O-U. And my sound engineer here, Samantha, she said, are you going to do it? Are you going to break out the central bank of you? I said, yes, because so much emphasis is placed on everything but us, right? It's just like gadget overload, information overload, you know, death scrolling on Instagram, working 2 or 3 jobs to make ends meet, health issues, a broken healthcare system, a broken education system, worry. Well, let's turn this all around and let's talk about the central bank of you. And what does that mean, Precious Mike? I want you guys to understand something. Gold isn't really rising in price as much as central banks are printing paper currency like no tomorrow. Like no tomorrow. They're just printing and printing and printing and printing, and that causes inflation. The price of everything is going up, right? When inflation keeps going up, the value of precious metals go up with it. And then, as I said to you in a previous segment, the demand for precious metal continues to go up. AI boom, EV boom. Batteries, SpaceX, all these precious metals that are needed. Well, there's only so much of it. So supply and demand, economics 101, just look it up. You don't even have to listen to me to come to that conclusion. But I want to talk to you about the money supply, okay? Some people might call this a cartel. I hope I don't get in trouble by calling it a cartel, but I'm going to call it a cartel. These central banks that just print paper. Literally, I don't know if you knew this, but like when we send money to a foreign country in aid, we print stacks and stacks and bundles of $100 bills. We shrink wrap them onto a pallet, load them on a plane, and then fly them there and just literally just dump them. And this is happening all over the world. And since COVID, the money supply was increased 40% in 2 years. So go back and look at the history of time. And during COVID, in 2 years, the money supply was increased by 40%. What happened? Price of groceries went up. Homes went up. Cars went up. Oil went up. Gasoline went up. Everything went up. Up, up, up, up, up, up, up, up, up. And what else went up? Gold, silver, platinum, palladium. Do you think the central banks around the world are going to stop their bad behavior? And if they are, who's going to keep them in check? Who keeps them in check? Does anyone keep them in check? So let's control the controllables. After COVID, another 30% increase in the money supply, right? So central banks right now are stacking gold. And I told you what stacking is. You're just accumulating more and more and more gold. So since 2022, 15 consecutive months, central banks have been buying gold. And they don't tell you. They don't tell you that they're buying gold. Why are they buying gold and not telling us? Huh? Mary? Ted? Jason? Seriously? Richard? Richie? If they're buying gold, why are we not buying gold? That's the concept of the central bank of you. It's not the central bank of them. It's the central bank of you. You should be owning gold, just like they are. If the central bank of India is buying gold, and the central bank of Russia is buying gold, and the central bank of Turkey is buying gold, and the U.S. is buying gold, you have to ask yourself this question. Why aren't you? So we're going to create this new concept. It's called the central bank of you. The central bank of you. You call 888-351-8999. And you say, guys, I was listening to this show. Precious Mike told me to call, and I want to create the central bank of you, which is me when I call. Me. I'm picking up the phone right now. I'm calling Reagan Gold, and I'm saying, I want to be a central bank of myself. I want to own my own gold. Please help me. Please help me, because this $20 bill that I have in my wallet is an IOU. It's not backed by anything, guys. Before Nixon took us off the gold standard, you could literally go to the U.S. Treasury, Samantha, and you could say, here's my $20 bill. I would like to exchange it for the gold that you have in your vaults. And they would give you the gold and you'd walk away. Good luck. Good luck going there right now and asking for gold. What do you think will happen? They'll shoo you away. There's nothing here for you other than the paper that you have in your pocket, which is fiat, which invariably goes to zero. And if it goes to zero, and we become digitized, and they know where we're shopping, and they can turn off our cars and track us, and da-da-da-da-da-da-da-da. You've heard this. I mean, all these theories are circulating right now, right? 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You convert a portion, not all of it. 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You don't believe me? 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
13: With SRN News, I'm Michael Harrington in Washington. Florida Republican Senator Rick Scott says he is aligned with President Trump in getting FISA tweaked and passed in the Senate as long as the Save America Act also goes through.
14: Well, I want what he wants. I think we need to extend the FISA. Now, we have to make some changes to make sure they stop surveilling Americans. I've been surveilled under the Biden administration after January 6th. They stole my tax return. And then during Clinton years, I fought Hillary Care, so Clinton targeted my company. So if they can target me, running a big company and being a U.S. senator, they can target anybody.
13: He spoke to the Salem Radio Network. Vice President J.D. Vance met with top Iranian officials this morning as the White House is looking to build out that interim deal to end the war in Iran, reached by the two sides last week. Vance was meeting today with Tehran's major negotiators at a Swiss mountainside resort. This is SRN News.
2: I got two care packages when I was deployed. God bless them.
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2: They came with messages, and I got both to this day in my sea bag.
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16: Every donation helps Troopathon send care packages directly to the troops serving far from home and family.
17: They miss being home. 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
16: $50, $100, $250, $500. The Jennifer Horn pack for $5,000, where you get to sit in studio, hear an hour of The Morning Answer, and then have breakfast with Jennifer Horn and The Morning Answer crew. The Larry Elder Pack for $10,000. You get to have lunch with Larry and sit in and hear an hour of his show. 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
16: Joining us to talk politics is strategist Ann Dunsmore, also a fundraiser. Thank you so much for being with us again.
27: Thank you so much.
16: Well, a lot of talk this week. Yes, a lot of talk this week about Governor Newsom and what he has been recently saying in the media. One of the stories this week had to do with him just really not liking the fact that the Justice Department is conducting an investigation into him. He had this to tell media.
26: One by one, anyone who has challenged Donald Trump has ended up on his hit list. And today, I proudly join that list.
16: He released a video. He says Trump's motivations are all personal.
26: Because he hates that I've consistently called him out over and over again for his lies and deceit. Donald Trump is simply the most corrupt president in American history.
16: Then he says, doesn't like it, he's targeting his wife.
26: And just in the last week, I've learned that his campaign has reached my own home to get me. He's coming after my wife, Jen, a public servant, a woman who's dedicated her life to supporting women and girls.
16: All right, then. One day later, Governor Newsom has been fined $31,000 for not reporting millions of dollars in charitable donations made on his behalf. He was fined by the Fair Political Practices Commission a week before he announced a federal investigation into him and his wife. All right. Ann Dunsmore, your reaction here for Newsom to be all bent out of shape political is kind of like what was going on in all the trials against Donald Trump by the Democrats. You don't think that was political? I don't know. Your thought?
27: Yeah. You know, and one thing I will tell you for sure, you know, welcome to the 2028 elections, right? And so you have to wonder sometimes if this is, you know, that there's stuff being fed by even the Democrats. The Democrats know how to go to war with each other. They're terribly afraid. You've got the progressives versus the conservatives and the mainstream in the Democrat Party, and they're struggling. I mean, they've got internal warfare going on. And so the first thing that crossed my mind was, okay, well, Trump's suing him, but maybe his own party saying, hey, settle this. Otherwise, it's going to become political fodder and $31,000 just makes the whole thing go away. And in 2 weeks, everybody will forget about it. Because if you know one thing about Gavin Newsom, he knows how to flood the market with too much information about new issues, this, that, and the other thing. But, you know, they're going to kick Donald Trump around. And guess what's going to start happening? It won't matter. They're going to have to start kicking each other around. And that's going to be very interesting. He's leading in the polls. Kamala Harris is up there, too. They hate each other. Everybody knows that. The Biden family, you know, the Harris group and the Newsoms don't get along. And in the Newsom batch, historically, it's always been Aunt Nancy Pelosi, you know, what's left of the Jerry Brown, you know, backers. And then, of course, people that he's been taking care of, shall we say, like the PG&Es of the world. and so forth. $31,000 fine, not a big deal. It's very small compared to what should have probably happened because it's been millions of dollars. But behested payments are important. They, you know, office holders can help local charities and other national charities and C3s and so forth. And then there's, you know, there's what's legal, which is totally legal. You're going to hear me say that about a lot of things, but not possibly ethically correct, to say the very least. No. So what the optics of what he's done with his own wife involved is stepping over a line, and he's really good at that. And, you know, there are going to be a lot of laws changed because people step over the line and they have to recalibrate what's legal and what's not. So right now what he's done is he's making the problem go away, and he's culpable. It's clear.
0: Yep.
27: Yeah.
0: And you usually don't write a check for $31,000 unless there's something there. Newsom says going after his family is crossing the line.
26: I have a message for you. You can subpoena my records. You can investigate me. You can harass me. Put my name on every and any enemies list you have, but leave my wife and family out of your personal vendetta.
0: Hmm. You don't think family members or politicians are going to be drawn?
27: Okay, Gavin, then leave your wife out of your politics, for starters. Number two, and don't tell me he's not going to go after Eric Trump and Don Jr. and maybe Kamala's husband or, you know, come on. She's an adult. Trump's not going after his children, but he's, you know, Gavin is very good at being a victim to, you know, mass conspiracies when he's at the center of a lot of the Democrat ones. Come on.
0: There's a saying that goes, me doth thinks he protests too much.
27: I was going to bring that up. He protests too much. And he's not even very good at it. He's so transparent about it. He's a little bit of a crybaby. That's for sure.
0: All right. We'll leave it there. Ann Dunsmore, thank you so much this week. Political strategist, fundraiser, talking a little bit about Newsom this week. Governor Newsom. Thank you.
27: A little bit. All right. Bye-bye.
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0: Time for us to check in with Jim Ellis, the Ellis Insight, ellisinsight.com. Jim Ellis takes a look at the world of politics. And, Jim, there was another round of elections this week in the primary process. Take us into what happened.
5: Yes, and good morning, Larry. Good to talk to you, as always. So we see that there had been a pattern where these many, many House members who are running for Senator, Governor had really not been doing well, but that changed on Tuesday night because you had three House members win U.S. Senate primaries, all of whom were endorsed by President Trump. Barry Boer, the congressman from Alabama, he wins the Republican runoff, which virtually guarantees that he will be the next senator there. And in Georgia, which will be a major national race, Congressman Mike Collins wins that Republican nomination. So he advances to the general. And in Oklahoma, for the seat that Mark Wayne Mullen left to become the Secretary of Homeland Security, his replacement in the Senate, Alan Armstrong, under the Oklahoma procedure, he cannot run for the seat. He can only be the caretaker there. So the Tulsa Congressman Kevin Hurd won that primary outright with over 70% of the vote. So another three wins for President Trump's endorsements.
0: Wow. So that he's had a lot of them. I think there was one loss somewhere, but he really racked up a lot of wins in this. So where are we in the process? I mean, we're kind of now into summer here. So is that it, or are there a few more primaries that take place?
5: At the end of the month, we will have 31 states that will have chosen their nominees. So there are several more coming in August. There's very little in July. I think there's one or two runoffs in July scheduled, and those are towards the end of the month. And so August 4th and August 11th will be big days. And it really goes all the way through September the 8th with primaries in New Hampshire and then on the 9th in Rhode Island. So primary season is very long, from March 3rd to September the 9th. Yeah. But most of the states, by the end of June, will have chosen their nominees.
0: I saw something about Swalwell's seat in California. It was like a little period of time to fill a seat before the next taking of oath takes place.
5: Right. There was a special election there on Tuesday night, and that advances to a runoff on August the 18th. But the eventual winner will be State Senator Aisha Wahab. She came in first place in the regular election, too. So remember, this special election will be just to fill the current term, meeting the end of the year, and then the regular election. Whoever is elected in November then, of course, is the regular member in the next Congress. But it's likely to be the state senator from the Hayward area there, Aisha Wahab.
0: All right, let's take it to L.A. and the mayor's race there. The latest on people wondering what has happened on the vote count. I know that President Trump has weighed in. He thinks, you know, things were rigged, and he kind of, you know, talked about that on Meet the Press last weekend. And others, you know, Dean Logan, the registrar of voters, says, no, it's not rigged. It's just the law in California. It takes this long. Anytime where you have 100% mail-in ballots, and then you've got to wait for them to come in based on the fact that they have to be postmarked by Election Day, you get this taking place. But the whole system has received criticism statewide, and, you know, I think even Governor Newsom wrote a letter saying, come on, speed this thing up. And it is kind of an embarrassment for the state. I don't know. What's your thought as you look on to California and you see that they can't push all these ballots through on election night?
5: The biggest question I have is on these ballots that come in after the election. And that, I think, has changed the mayor's race. And because you saw a pattern there that just mathematically does not make any sense, where all of the ballots, half the ballots came in and were counted, and it was clear that Karen Bass was first, Spencer Pratt was second, and Councilwoman Rahman was far back in third and declared herself as the loser there, remember. Yeah. And then all of a sudden all these ballots appear, and not only is she catapulted into second place over Pratt, but Karen Bass's numbers came down too. So that means of those extra ballots that were counted after Election Day, Rahman came in first. That's the only way that pattern would have existed. Right. And that doesn't make any sense, Larry.
0: Well, the argument that it does make sense is the ballot harvesting. And as Ann Dunsmore said on this program, there was a quietly done operation by Tom Steyer, millions placed in there, to harvest and go after people of high propensity voting toward Rahman who hadn't turned in their ballots, that they would mirror Steyer's profile to help him come up. And that's how they got there, that they actually allegedly sent folks legally to gather those ballots. And we are out of time. Jim Ellis, The Ellis Insight, thank you for your wise counsel. We'll see you next week.
5: Thank you, Larry.
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0: All right, Daniel Gus has the Gus Report. He follows politics, mostly local in Los Angeles, and he has been busy with all going on. Dan Gus, it's good to talk to you again. Where can they read you?
29: You can read my Substack at Daniel Gus with two S's, danielgus.substack.com, and on Twitter, which I refuse to call X, at The Gus Report.
0: Well, I figured you'd want to weigh in, being that isn't Nithya Raman your... your representative there, she's now up for mayor against Bass, as Spencer Pratt had it going for him. And then, you know, a little shuffle there and a little harvesting going on. And then she crosses over. I wanted to get your take on all this. Go ahead.
29: Well, I am a constituent of Nithya Raman's. I wouldn't say she's actually my representative because she does not represent anybody with an ounce of common sense, Larry. I live in one of the lingering tidbits of the nice part of Council District 4, and it's slowly crumbling away. And I am shocked that she thinks, or that Karen Bass thinks, that they're going to attract anybody who supported him. And he's the reason, she's the reason why he ran. Karen Bass is the reason why he ran. So no, there's not going to be a, gee, who are they going to go to vote?
0: Mm. And Tweedledee and Tweedledum, as people have said sometimes about the two here. What's your take? Is there a role for Spencer Pratt? Originally, there was some rumor that he was going to leave if he didn't, you know, get this. But now he's saying he's sticking around to kind of point out, you know, the true story on these two.
29: I don't know Spencer personally. I never met him prior to Election Day. I think that his teasing about leaving L.A. Was with the caveat that if it was a fair election. And yes, we already know somebody is pleading guilty and on their way to prison for some variation of voter fraud or signature fraud or voter registration fraud. So there is an element of that. And I think were there not, you might have seen him leave L.A., but this apparently has only strengthened his resolve to stay around and not let them get away with it any further and maybe send some more people to prison.
0: Yeah. Want to jump over to a state story. This is California taxpayers who may soon be on the hook to pay for inmate phone bills. Take a listen to this story first.
6: California Assemblywoman Kate Sanchez, representing portions of Orange and Riverside County, says Democrats in the legislature are now pushing for a taxpayer-funded voice and text messaging service for prisoners.
28: SB 498 would require state prisons to provide free electronic messaging and texting services to felons. It would also make it harder for prison staff to limit how long inmates use those services.
6: If passed, the bill would be on top of your current phone bill. Senate Bill 498 is now pending the Assembly Public Safety Committee. I'm Jason Campadonia.
0: So if I get this right, we would be on the hook on our phone bills, which, by the way, already have a ton of different stuff on there, to pay for felons to be able to text as much as they want on the out to the outside.
29: Well, you know, Larry, it's all, you know, they say it, the proof is in the pudding. I mean, perhaps this noble California State Assembly person is just wants the prison gangs to operate more efficiently. And the cartels would be a lot more effective in their work if they could just get the drugs with a more reliable phone texting and pseudo-internet access, because, you know, cartels are people too, aren't they? And they need to operate their – I'm sorry, I can't say that.
0: All I can think of is this would be kind of the argument that, you know, just because they're a convicted felon doesn't mean they shouldn't interact with their family because, you know, family is everything. And maybe even though they're incarcerated, this is a good thing to keep them connected. And we should all be wanting to pay it. But you're right. How do you monitor that? Unless they monitor it, you know, you don't want them planning the next hit, right? I mean, it's terrible.
29: Right. Right. And what they would say if it was that, is that, well, then there's privacy concerns because
0: Just because they're felons, why should we take away their right to privacy? Shouldn't they be able to talk to, and you know, they could be communicating with their lawyer, for example, right? It could be confidential information.
29: Yeah.
0: I mean,
29: we
0: need to help them communicate.
29: Yeah, exactly, Larry. Because if your state representative supports this, let alone wrote this, and if you, the constituents in California, allow it by keeping your people in office, then you approve of this. You approve of making a text messaging for free for felons and cartels and child predators. You are allowing this if you keep voting your representative if they approved it.
0: And that's the American way. I mean, you elect who you want, and they represent you. So obviously someone thinks this is a good idea. All right. Let's talk about, and this is kind of reaching back out even beyond because there's so much going on, the statewide gubernatorial race. Here we have Baccaria. I always like to call him that because because of, you know, the former president's mispronunciation of his name, Becerra. Javier Becerra. and his aspirations. Polls show him ahead of Hilton. I think it's primarily just the demographics of the state and the numbers of Democrats versus Republicans. But Hilton sure has some strong messages about things that need to be fixed. And I always ask this question. Is there a time when people will say, all right, I may not like the R next to somebody's name, but, you know, things have gotten so bad, we need to fix them. Am I wishing too much?
29: I think the R has almost nothing to do with it. It could also be an A for the alternative or O for option, because people are spoon-fed, not by you, of course, this thing about how anything with an R next to it isn't going to be an improvement over what we have, over what, you know, Javier Baccaria is going to do to what remains of the Golden State. So you have a choice. But what I'm keeping my eye on, Larry, is the Ninth Circuit Court of Appeals in a lawsuit called United States versus Weber. That's the California Secretary of State who's trying to prevent U.S. Attorney Bill Esaley here in Los Angeles from doing an audit of the California voter rolls to find out how many people are on the rolls but dead or not unlawfully on the voter rolls. So that's where I'm keeping my eye.

0: It's like six times you have to throw a ballot at the floor in front of, you know, an empty apartment house before you can do anything. They've built in so many protections. And what does that mean? You go to any apartment and when ballots are being mailed out, there's all these extras that are just thrown there and they're just waiting to be picked up by any, you know, nefarious person who wants to vote, you know, frequently and often or whatever. But, we've got to fix it. And when there's more people out there on these potential rolls than people eligible to vote, something's wrong here, right? And it goes 6 years.
1: Oh, well, it goes a lot longer than that, actually. My neighbors and I, we have an annual, or actually every election cycle tradition, to see if our long-since-moved-away neighbor, whose first name was Lindsay, is this going to be the year that she doesn't get the ballot anymore? Lindsay moved away a decade and a half ago, and she's still getting ballots here in Los Angeles County. So I think the system is not so much broken, but this is how it was designed to fail election integrity. This is failure by design,
0: right,
1: not failure by error.
0: Now, as her wonderful neighbor, trying to be neighborly, do you gather Lindsay's ballot up off the floor and help her to get it back in time and voting the right person?
1: No, I don't aspire to go to prison
0: But
1: I did report on it recently.
0: And do you report these things to the authorities? I mean, what happens when a ballot just kind of sits there? I mean, it's waiting for fraud, right?
1: Of course it is. And I've reached out to the media relations people at the L.A. County Registrar Recorder, Dean C. Logan's office. And they say, well, just send it back in, put return to sender and put it in the mailbox. And guess what? They keep arriving. They keep arriving. And there's another home in Lancaster that I was looking into where they get more than a dozen ballots in a single family home. And when I asked the registrar's office, what should I do about it? Can I get a list of everybody who's registered to vote there? They said, well, why don't you come down here to Norwalk, which is a 70-mile round trip, instead of providing me the information via email, as they always do. So they want to make exposing their problems more difficult rather than less.
0: Yeah, 70-mile round trip in L.A. traffic is not exactly something that we would volunteer for. And I'm sure they don't offer to pay any of the fuel costs at the cost we're paying for.
1: Oh, gosh, no. And, of course, they could simply answer my very basic inquiry via email. So it is by failure by design by Dean C. Logan.
0: Well, is the idea, and I'm just assuming here, I'm not saying it's that way, that you get all these ballots floating out there. You see, I think it all started when the really bad part of this is when COVID came along and they said, all right, we're going to mail it out because, you know, nobody wants to be next to someone and catch COVID. I get it. But after COVID kind of went away, why did they leave it in place? Because why?
1: Well, I was going to harken back to the Obama administration when I believe it was his chief of staff, Rahm Emanuel, who said, never let a crisis go to waste. And yeah, I think it goes long before COVID, but COVID was the ultimate crisis for which these types of scams can, the seeds of these types of scams can be planted. And so it is just another variation of what I believe Rahm Emanuel said about 15 years ago. Never let a crisis go to waste.
0: Daniel Guss, again, leave us with where people can read you.
1: DanielGuss.substack.com and at the Guss Report on Twitter.
0: Thank you much. Take care and get ready for your phone bill with the added little fee there, you know, kind of buried in.
1: I sure will, Larry. Talk to you soon.
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0: California Governor Gavin Newsom has declared a state of emergency where a massive warehouse fire is spreading toxic smoke across the greater Los Angeles area. The fire at a warehouse in Boyle Heights in a neighborhood started Wednesday afternoon inside a freezer area at a cold storage facility. State officials say air quality remains unhealthy in parts of Los Angeles due to the large amount of smoke produced by the fire. Larry Marino on The Answer with breaking news and talk you can trust.
5: 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Sunday morning newsmakers with Larry Marino. The Answer.
0: Well, my next guest is part of a team that was responsible, well, back in the day, for getting Proposition 13 passed and protecting people to be able to stay in their homes here in California. We have a lot of things that are wrong in this state, but one thing that is certainly right is Proposition 13. And John Kupal is joining us from the Howard Jarvis Taxpayers Association to talk about an initiative that has qualified for the November election and the coalitions that he's building out. John, as always, it's good to talk with you.
6: Larry, good to talk to you as always. Yes, the Local Taxpayer Protection Act is designed really not to do anything radical, but simply to close two of the court-created loopholes in Proposition 13. Prop 13, when it passed back in 1978, people know it as that initiative which helps to limit their property taxes. It limited property taxes to 1% of value and then limited the taxable value to increases no more than 2% a year. And that core protection of Prop 13 is still there today, very important, but it is being eroded by some court decisions, certainly not eroded by anything voters have voted for, but simply we have an increasingly progressive judiciary and they are helping local governments punch loopholes in Prop 13. So the two loopholes are quite simply, Prop 13 required that local special taxes receive a two-thirds vote. Special taxes are taxes other than property taxes, and they typically consist of sales taxes and other kinds of special taxes for special purposes. And Prop 13 was very clear that special taxes should require a two-thirds vote of the local electorate. The other loophole has to do with something that we think a lot of people don't realize, but it's just now beginning to explode. And that is the imposition of real estate transfer taxes. Real estate transfer taxes are basically sales taxes on the sale of property. So they have some of the characteristics of a property tax, but also like a sales tax. And it used to be that this real estate transfer tax, even prior to Prop 13, was tiny. It was like 0.11%. It was a few hundred bucks, and it was used to finance the recording of documents by the recorder's office. And it wasn't a big deal. Nobody objected to it. But some charter cities, like Los Angeles, have realized that they can add on real estate transfer taxes 50 times what the old rate. And that's what happened in Los Angeles with the infamous ULA tax that is now allows an imposition of a 5% real estate transfer tax. So when you sell the property, the government comes in and takes 5% right off the top. That is, in our view, Larry, that is equity theft. They're stealing your equity after you have worked so hard to build up the equity in your home. These real estate transfer taxes are now exploding. So our campaign will be quite simply just read the plain language of Prop 13. It's very clear. Special taxes require a two-thirds vote, and there should be no taxes on the sale or transfer of property, period, full stop. And I think a lot of our coalition partners agree with this. We have some large real estate interests. We have small business. And the column that was published last week was to announce the joining of our coalition of the National Federation of Independent Business. They're a nationally recognized small business association. They're just the latest of many groups, including apartment owners associations, real estate interests, small business, large business, to seek to protect what we have remaining of Proposition 13. So that is what we're doing. It is qualified for the November ballot. Obviously, we will be opposed by special interests, most specifically the public labor sector, the unions representing SEIU and those organizations who never met a tax they didn't like. But, Larry, as you know, California is grossly overtaxed. Highest income tax rate in America, highest state sales tax rate in America, highest gas tax in America. And even with Prop 13, we're well in the top half of per capita property tax collection. So, anyway, that's where we're going, and we're going to run through the finish line through November.
0: Is it safe to say that Proposition 13 made it possible for thousands and thousands of Californians as they grew older to stay in their homes because of the tax rate? I mean, can you give us a comparison? Like, if we hadn't done Prop 13, what would a tax on a $4 million house be versus what it is for somebody who bought it like 30 years ago, right? There'd be a huge difference.
6: A major difference. I mean, and the good thing, Larry, is that this is a very easy calculation that listeners can just do on the back of a napkin. Prop 13 lowered the average property tax rate in the state of California from 2.6% down to 1%. So if you're trying to figure out what you'd be paying without Prop 13, start with this calculation. Take 2.6% of the current value of your house, and that would be the base of what you paid for your house. That would be the base of your property taxes. And also, if we didn't have Prop 13, that limitation on the increases in taxable value would also disappear. So you'd be taxed a full market value every year as opposed to having any restrictions on the increase in the taxable value. So when people, we have something called there's something on our website. You go to hjta.org, and there's a tab for a tax calculator, and you better be sitting down when you do it, because you will be shocked to see that your taxes quite frequently for some people would go up by a factor of 8 or 10. It depending on how long they've lived in the house. The longer you've lived in your house, the more protection you have from Prop 13 provides to you.
0: Right. And there's a lot of things that are wrong with California, but this is not one of them. And, in fact, I've talked to folks in other states where they don't have a Proposition 13, and they are paying a lot for property taxes, aren't they?
6: They really are. I mean, it's hard for me to listen to the complaints from people from Texas. They say, you can't believe how high the property taxes are there. And I go, yeah, I understand you're paying a lot more in taxes than you would in California. But don't complain to me because you guys have no income tax.
1: Right.
6: And so it's the overall tax burden in Texas is, of course, a lot less than it is in California. But California does have this one thing. The one thing in tax policy that's good for businesses and individuals, homeowners, has been Proposition 13. And if we lose that, the number of people who will leave the state of California, it's already been well over a couple million, it will become a thundering herd of people leaving the state of California if we ever lost Prop 13.
0: It's been called the Holy Grail, right? I mean, it's so important. Is it under, you say it's under attack because of this judicial part, but every time it seems like, you know, they try to chip away and do a split roll where they try to get the commercial property out of it. Californians have been wise enough to say, give them an inch and they'll take a yard, right? I mean, this is a big deal.
6: Yes. Yeah, the last time the split roll proposal was on the ballot, it almost passed. We defeated it by about 52% to 48, but that was an election cycle that had our opponents have everything in their favor. It was all mail ballots. It was just coming out of COVID. Trump was on the ballot, and California has a problem with our current president. So there were a lot of, and the other side spent $100 million trying to get a split roll. And they still failed. So I don't think they're going to go back to the well on that anytime soon, but they will try to do some initiatives to weaken Proposition 13 some more. So, in fact, the legislature passed a proposed constitutional amendment that is a poison pill to our initiative. They may take it off the ballot. I think it doesn't poll well, but this just gives you an idea of the sneakiness, the shenanigans that our political elites engage in to get more tax dollars from us.
0: Yeah. Has anyone tried to, you know, cut you a deal? Because sometimes you'll get lawmakers say, okay, if you pull this thing off, we'll do this or that. Or do they pretty much leave you alone?
6: Well, I wish they would leave me alone. We do have people outreach and say, what would it take? And I go, well, what it would take is good tax policy. We don't have good tax policy in California. And in fact, many years ago, there's a famous politician who invited me over to the governor's office and said, what do you want? And I said, good tax policy. He looked at me like I was from outer space because he couldn't believe that, you know, we didn't want to make a deal, some sort of deal. Look, the Howard Jarvis Taxpayers Association represents citizen taxpayers in the state of California, and we have been non-compromising on that principle for over 40 years, and we're not going to change now.
0: Yeah, I certainly remember the days of Howard Jarvis, and you and I have kind of enjoyed that cameo appearance on Airplane where he's sitting in the taxi there. And he's definitely an iconic caricature of himself, but, you know, he came along, and you told me the fight wasn't even easy then. I mean, we think of it as being, you know, instant one and done. Prop 13, you guys had to work at it, didn't you?
6: No. Yeah. He tried five times to get tax relief on the ballot and failed. But in the summer of 78, the tax bills had just gone out, and people were literally being taxed out of their homes. So the groundswell to get tax relief, meaningful property tax relief, was overwhelming. So we're happy he did that, and we're very grateful for his tenacity.
0: Yep. All right. Leave us with a website, a place where our listeners can go. I know you've got memberships to kind of connect people to this, and you keep them up to date. What's the website for folks to learn more?
6: Well, our organization website is hjta.org, hjta.org. If somebody would like to contribute to our initiative campaign, it's saveprop13.com, saveprop13.com. There's all the information on our initiative, and we really need some revenue so we can get the word out on how important this is.
0: Right, and you got those unions that will come after you. They have no problem raising money over there. So got to count
6: it. No problem. That's right. John, absolutely.
0: John Kapal, thank you so much for being with us. Howard Jarvis, Taxpayers Association.
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0: Well, John McKinney would like to be L.A.'s city attorney, and he made it past round one here and goes to November and the election there, and he is joining us right now. Thank you so much for being with us. You're a prosecutor, aren't you?
2: Good morning, Larry. Yes, I am a prosecutor. I like to say deputy district attorney because we do much more than merely prosecuting cases. We're educators, we're civic leaders, we engage in rehabilitation. We do a lot of things that are not only important in the DA's office, but pertinent to the job of city attorney.
0: Now, you jumped into this race, one might say, I would say almost near the end. Tell us what happened and how you saw this opportunity. And in fact, you were sharing with me, you just had concerns about the individual currently holding the position, and you felt like there needed to be a strong opposition.
2: Yes, Larry, on helping District Attorney Nathan Hochman turn the DA's office around, rebuild trust with the community after the Gascon years. But people started coming to me in January concerned that the current city attorney wasn't doing a good job and her leading challenger would be even worse. So I was asked to consider it. Initially, I was reluctant, but the parade of people, both in number and in stature, increased. I saw the importance of getting in the race to provide a better alternative to both the incumbent and certainly the challenger who remains.
0: If there is a single issue that comes down as the number one issue to protect L.A., what is it? Is it crime? Is it waste?
2: Yes, it's crime and disorder. From the point of view of the city attorney wears two hats. One is as the city prosecutor. And the number one job of any elected official is to keep our people safe, to keep our streets clean and passable, to allow our businesses to open and thrive, to encourage tourism so that the city can make money on visitors. Without public safety, none of that is possible. None of the great things that elected officials can provide through taxpayer-funded programs mean anything if people aren't safe at the end of the day.
0: Is there a sense that LA is near the bottom or coming back up, or where is it? What, and how do you measure it? Because I've been told that you have to look at the stats very carefully. Sometimes they report them, sometimes they don't. What do you see as where we are as a city?
2: I think overall the city is stuck. It feels stagnant. And it feels like our best days were behind us. Now, that doesn't mean that we can't improve the situation. We certainly can. But we're not living our best days right now. And it's a combination of factors from the lack of affordability, the amount of crime and disorder. Certainly homelessness on the street is frustrating. It's infuriating. It's sucking a lot of taxpayer resources. And so people just aren't happy. There's a general feeling of dissatisfaction with the way the city looks and feels right now.
0: Got to ask you this. You may want to not comment because of the position you're in, but maybe you do. A lot of us watched the mayoral election thinking that there was going to be, at least election night, a real choice as far as a direction for the city and that voters would get that. Looks like it's not going to be that. You're going to have somebody on the left and somebody on the far left. Your thoughts?
2: I agree with that assessment. I think leading up to the primary, you basically had three major contenders at the end. Spencer Pratt was saying a lot of the things out loud that people were feeling inside. He was saying it sometimes not in the most artful way. But he was talking about the issues that people care about. He was talking about homelessness. He was talking about crime and violence. He was talking about the waste of taxpayer resources. He was expressing the frustration that people, I think, across the city felt. I don't know, though, that people thought he was the person to help solve those problems. He was a good mouthpiece, but at the end of the day, that maybe he didn't have the chops to deliver the solutions. So now we're left with the mayor, Mayor Bass, who's the incumbent, and her socialist challenger. And as far as, you know, I'm concerned, there really is no choice. I mean, we have a binary choice, right? There are two people running. But the mayor, in my opinion, is by far the better candidate and the person that should lead us over the next 4 years, given the choice. And I know that's going to be hard for a lot of people to hear because a lot of people are disappointed with her. She has admitted that she has had some failures, especially in the area of dealing with homelessness. And her response to the fires has been critiqued as well. But she will still be a far better option, I think, than her challenger.
0: Is she someone you feel you can work with and enhance the position she has and still get things done? I mean, sometimes people can look past the disagreements and come together for the good of the city.
2: Yeah, you know, every mayor needs help. And I don't think that Mayor Bass got the best political or legal advice over the last 4 years. Certainly, if she has me as a city attorney, I will be a strong advisor on the issues that the people of the city care about. I've been listening to her over the last 9 months, and some might say, well, it's because Spencer Pratt was a big challenge to her that she started to change some of her positions on some issues. But I do like the way she's been talking over the last 9 months to a year. She sounds different from the way she sounded even 2 or 3 years ago. And I think she's moving in the right direction on a number of issues.
0: Back to your race. Do you anticipate with your opponent, the incumbent, to have any sort of debate or anything like that? Are you open to it? What's your thought there?
2: Yes, I think there'll be a number of debates, at least three. There may be more, but I think at three, you've pretty much have covered the ground that voters care about. In my race, I'm running against someone. It's sort of a parallel of the mayor's race. The mayor and I are both pretty mainstream Democrats. The mayor may be a little to my left, but we're pretty much mainstream lifelong Democrats. Both of our challengers are socialists. They both belong to the so-called Democratic Socialists of America organization. And if people don't know what that organization is, I encourage them to Google them, the DSA LA chapter, to see what they believe in. They believe in some pretty extreme and radical things.
0: Yeah. John McKinney is with us. He would like to be the city of LA's next city attorney. And basically, take a moment to talk about your qualifications. What would you say is the thing that you have in your resume that really is kind of the deal closer for voters if they look at it?
2: Well, I think there's really a stark contrast between me and my opponent, no matter how you look at us. On the personal side, Larry, as you know, I've been on your program before. I was born into poverty. I lost both my parents by 5 years old. I was raised by a single female, head of household, who raised five children. I came of age during the crack cocaine epidemic. I successfully navigated those very troubling circumstances, worked my way through college and law school, went to work for the DA's office where I've been for 28 years. I now serve in a leadership role. I oversee 300 lawyers and staff as the director of specialized prosecutions. My opponent, on the other hand, is a fairly young lawyer. She's only been a lawyer for 9 years. She's never led any large legal team or organization. She's never tried a case. I've tried 100 jury trials. She's never tried a single case. So I think whether you look at it in terms of personal experience, somebody who was born into poverty, was a renter for almost 23 years of my life, you know, really struggle to save and accumulate whatever I have in life versus somebody who was born into a much more privileged situation, private school educated, not much experience. I think no matter what voters are looking for, they're going to find a big difference between me and my opponent.
0: What are your next steps? Some say this is kind of coming up to a quiet period, kind of July and August is downtime. Do you see it that way, or do you plan to make rounds, speak before groups? What's in your plan over the next couple of months?
2: Yeah, well, it won't be quiet for me. I'm going to use every opportunity I can to talk to as many people as I can, to let them know about me and my experience, but also my vision for the city attorney's office. I want to professionalize that office. I want to connect it back to community. And I want to focus on making sound legal decisions across our government, and decisions that are in the best interest of taxpayers. People will go on vacation this summer, so it might be hard to connect with folks. It'll be a little bit harder to raise money while people are out of town, but I'm certainly going to be out there trying.
0: Indeed. Final 30 seconds. Where can people find you? Where can they study up on the issues? What's the best way you recommend people approach this as they begin to formulate their decision?
2: Sure. I think people should visit my website. It's McKinney4LA.com. McKinney4LA.com is a good starting place. I also post a lot on social media, things that you won't find on the website, and you can find me on Instagram at @JohnMcKinney_. I look forward to doing as much media as I can over the summer, so folks should look for me on podcasts and on their local television news.
0: Exciting times. What was your reaction on election night when you were ahead?
2: I was very excited, Larry. I have to tell you, like, as you pointed out, we got into this race just 15 weeks ago, and we were running against two candidates who had been in a race for 15 months. And when I got in, there were a lot of people who were excited to see that I was in the race, but really didn't think it was a realistic possibility I could muscle one of the candidates out and get into the top two. But that's exactly what we did. We did it because people responded to my message. It has broad appeal across the political spectrum. We have Republicans, we have Democrats, we have independents. Anybody who believes in common sense, practical, pragmatic approaches to government, I think will like me and what I stand for. That's the coalition that we're looking to build.
0: Out of time, I want to thank you. John McKinney would like to be LA's city attorney in the November election. Thank you so much for being with us.
2: All right. Thank you, Larry.
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3: With SRN News, I'm Michael Harrington in Washington. Florida Republican Senator Rick Scott says he is aligned with President Trump in getting FISA tweaked and passed in the Senate as long as the Save America Act also goes through.
13: Well, I want what he wants. I think we need to extend the FISA. Now, we have to make some changes to make sure they stop surveilling Americans. I've been surveilled under the Biden administration after January 6th. They stole my tax return. And then during Clinton years, I fought Hillary Care, so Clinton targeted my company. So if they can target me, running a big company and being a U.S. senator, they can target anybody.
3: He spoke to the Salem Radio Network. Vice President J.D. Vance met with top Iranian officials this morning as the White House is looking to build out that interim deal to end the war in Iran, reached by the two sides last week. Vance was meeting today with Tehran's major negotiators at a Swiss mountainside resort. This is SRN News.
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0: love his show.
1: Well, welcome.
2: I told you I'd have a surprise for you. So that's our new name to the show. Here's why. 30 years ago this week, I started in the financial services business. 30 years. That was old people back then. Now it's us. 22 and a half years on the radio. Thought it was time to rebrand the show. We're talking about so many things these days that impact your finances, and sometimes it's indirect. And so our new song, I'm going to play the whole thing for you. What do you think? Should I play the whole thing for you? It's a little long. We're going to play 2 minutes of it, but I'll tell you why it's incredible. I think because what it does is it tells you the difference that you make. Because as our listeners, you guys are a part of the show. You send in your emails, your questions, your comments. When you come into the office, you're so kind. I really appreciate it. And even those of you that on occasion will write something nasty, I don't take it personally. You know, there's about 20 people in the world who, if they said something to me, I would take it personally. And you should have the same thing. Maybe your number's smaller. For me, it's probably 20. Right? If my sisters come along and they say, you know, this is, you're messing up here. Oh, okay. You know, thanks. I'll pay attention to it. But if some stranger down the street or somebody driving, you know, gets upset at you, and then somebody gets into a fight on this, you know, like, why? You don't even know me. You can call me every name under the book. It doesn't matter. When I was a police officer, you know how many times people said things about my mom, my sisters, my wife? I wasn't even married at the beginning. And they would say, oh, okay. You don't know me. So there's the part of those folks in your life, especially this Father's Day, that are important, that you should pay attention to. I'm going to get into that here in a minute as we continue with the Arif Hallaby Show. But I'm going to ask Alex, hey, Alex, producer Alex, can you jump in and play? Let's just play 2 minutes of it. Let's see what that sounds like.

That's the new Eric Hallaby Show, so that's what you're here for. But look, the number is the same, 888-99-RETIRE, 888-997-3847. 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But I'm going to be able to kind of cover all sorts of things, and even stepping outside of the conversation of just finances. And here's why. We're starting to see the impact across both state and local politics. You're starting to see the impact on your financial life. And what it's happening, or what is happening each and every day, is the inability for people to see the connection. I'll give you a good example. I was with somebody the other day, and they said, you know, we're moving out of California. And I said, yeah, you know, a lot of people are. And I said, why? Well, you know, it costs so much to live here. I said, yeah. And they look at me, you know, kind of like a dog with a little whistle. Scooby, what? I said, and? And they said, well, you know, it costs so much to live here, but, you know, taxes are high. I go, yes, and? And we must have done this three or four times. It did. Taxes are high, cost of housing is high, gasoline is high. I go, what? Yeah, but why? What's the end of the story here? Is it just because, oh, look at that, you happen to cross over the border and surprise, everything just costs more money? I said, it's $2 more a gallon for gas. Why? And in the end, you look at it, and I had to explain it to them, and it's almost as if somebody, you know, just told him his mom wasn't his mom. I said, you understand, we've had for 17 or 18 years the same political party run the entire country through what's called a supermajority, meaning they run everything. They put their people in place for managers and directors of positions, meaning there's three, four, five layers deep of the civil service code, right? There's politicians in Sacramento. They don't even consult. Now, listen for me. Listen to me for just a second. They don't even consult with the Republican side of the House, or what we call the Assembly. They don't consult with the Republican side of the Senate. They don't even care. They're just like, this is what we're doing. You know, I mean, imagine being a dictator. This whole baloney of no kings, the Democrat Party in the state of California are the kings. There's no negotiations required except from the far left and the further left. They don't negotiate anything. There's not like, hey, you know, I get it that you guys think, you know, these values are important and we think those values are important. They don't do any of that. And that's a very important thing to understand, because even in places like Tennessee, certainly places like Texas, for example, the Texas state legislature is not a conservative legislature. Their rules are different. Their rules require, it's almost parliamentarian, meaning they have coalitions. So their rules require you to kind of come back to the center in the state of Texas. And Texas is a purple state. I know many of you want to go to Texas, but just be aware. It's, you know, every election that comes, they're 10 minutes, 15 minutes away from becoming a Democrat state. So it's a bit more purple than you think. It's, you know, definitely not stark blue. Now, Florida, on the other hand, that's blue. With the bugs, with the mosquitoes, you get, it's red. You get a deep red conservative place in Florida. You know, the conservatives run the show in Florida. And that's why you see very low taxes. That's why you see a push for people that have their primary residence there, certainly seniors and others, to have no property tax. You realize how weird that is? I mean, you understand, like, why do you pay a property tax? Have you asked yourself that? I mean, you just do it because you did it, because your parents did it, because your grandparents did it. For what? The roads are already in. The bridges are already in. Sewer, et cetera. You pay a sewer fee. And you pay gas tax. That was supposed to be for the roads and the bridges. So when you see the property taxes that's charged, and you see the different costs that are charged in some states, you know, California couldn't get away with, they tax everything in California. We tax, sales tax now has gone up, gasoline tax, because look, gasoline, I'll just give you an example. Gasoline has a per gallon tax and a sales tax. So as the price increases, so does the tax for the state of California. As the price decreases, the sales tax decreases, but the price per gallon is constant. That's why even when costs are low, we're still paying more per gallon. Because yes, the sales tax percentage portion is lower, but the price per gallon is higher. That's why the price per gallon, the percentage goes up dramatically when you do it per gallon, because it's the constant. No matter what, you're paying the same. And that really outlines why people
are attempting anyway to leave the state. Just be aware, if you're going to leave the state, you have certain things you have to do. You have to make sure that you sell or divest most of, not all, your investments in the state of California. It's kind of sad. We'll cover in future broadcasts how the state is actually going after people. Even if you say that you're living in another state, even if your car is registered and your driver's license, et cetera. Even when all that is done, you're still being tagged as a, you know, potential tax evader. So you got to be careful. Make sure you do it right. Make sure you do it honestly. You know, the old walk like a duck, talk like a duck, if it's that whole story. If you look like you live here, act like you live here, want to live, you live here. So it doesn't change. All right. Hey, guys, happy Father's Day. Many of you know in the past, you know, I've had my dad on, I think, 3 times. I got to go back and look. I think it's 3 times. And then he passed away in 2023. Super sad day. It was just before Father's Day, I think 2 weeks or 3 weeks before Father's Day. June 1st, I can't recall what day Father's Day was that year, but we played a previous show when I had him, that I had him on. It was pretty cool. And I've done it a couple of times since 2023, I think once plus, maybe twice. And I share that with you because there is a moment in time when you are here and you're aware and you're speaking to people, and then you're not. There's a moment in time when you realize that there are people in your life that will no longer be in your life. And that's a very important distinction because there are so many of you. I mean, listen, we've heard it all. Don't let the sun go down without saying I love you. Don't say goodbye without telling people how you feel. I mean, you've heard those things. We've all heard them. They go back years, probably decades, I'm sure. So keep this in mind. There are many of you that are estranged from children, from parents, from siblings. And I started tracking this. I like to be one who observes patterns of behavior. That's kind of a thing for me. And if I can observe patterns of behavior, if I can see that pattern developing in your personal life and your life in general, financially speaking, I watch patterns. That's what I try to do, is to learn that. But I became aware, I would say maybe 3 months ago, of patterns of behavior where people are estranged from the people they love. Here's a good example. When you come to my office, they say, oh, great, are you retired, still working? You say, I'm retired, great. Do you have children? Yeah, 4 children. But, you know, I go, are they good people? Not good kids. Are they good people? That's the first, that's like the lowest bar. I don't want bad people to inherit your money. I want good people to inherit your money. That's kind of my goal, because generally good people do good things with money. Bad people do bad things with money. And so if your kids are not, quote, good people, then you have to, listen, certainly there might be some part of it that's your responsibility. I get it. Oh, I made a mistake. Okay. I want to get into some of those things here in a minute and lay out why I think there are still things you can do as an adult parent of a child. As an adult, I have 3 adult kids. One has his first child, which means I'm a grandfather, and it's his first Father's Day. It's the coolest thing ever. And so what is some of those responsibilities? What are some of my observations in that part, especially from a financial standpoint? Because you have a responsibility to not be a burden to your kids. Now, there are things you can do on purpose or on accident which could lend you to still be a burden. But there are also things that you can do to mitigate that. So I'll give you a good example. As a father, even as an adult father, try to be present when your kids are around. Right, you think you've done your job, it's over, but I still looked up to my dad. You know, I was in my 50s when my dad passed away. But it's funny to think about, right, when my dad left Lebanon and came to the United States, and he had a rental property, built up a business, 4 children, a wife that stayed home and raised the kids, and he had a life, middle-class life. And then the war started in Lebanon. And, you know, it was a little bit here and a little bit there. And before you know it, he's like, I got to get my family out of there. So he basically goes down and takes all of his cash, all of his money over time to bring them over, to leave Lebanon, to go into Syria, into Jordan, to get into the United States. Legally, it took months and months to get them through the refugee process.
They finally got permission to enter the United States. But of course they don't come here with, they don't even know English. They didn't even know like how washer machines worked. They didn't even know how our toilet systems worked. I mean, it sounds quite mundane, but there are things that you do every day. You don't even know that there are differences, especially back in the 70s in rural villages in the middle of mountains of Lebanon. I mean, I'm not talking about Paris. They didn't understand the full like rhythm and system of it being in a new place. So a lot of that cost money and time, and both my mom and my dad never stopped. So I share that with you because as a son who was in his, you know, early teen years, I remember watching this and saw the dedication my dad had towards family. So you see, part of that is the kids will watch before they listen. But that doesn't end, because I saw how my dad was still that rock when it came to the family in general, right? So as a father, whether you still have your dad on this planet or you don't, his values should still be the rock, his work ethic, the foundation of what he calls you should be doing. Now look, my dad operated off of a fear a little bit, right? Be careful. Don't take too many chances. Because sometimes the chances he took didn't pay off. Sometimes the ones I took didn't pay off. Right? Those things happen. So just pay attention to that, because when you're present, you're much more than just being a perfect parent. You're a listening person. Because there's a moment in time, especially as an adult, for me it was probably my early 20s, when you look at your parents and realize they're people. Flawed people, mistakes, fears, strengths. I think when that moment comes, you look at your parents and you go, you know, no wonder you made that dumb decision back then. No wonder you made that out of fear, right? You made that decision out of fear. Because financially speaking, a lot of us will go through this part of our life and you'll look at the state of California and you're here because it's where your parents came. Like my dad and mom drove from Michigan in 1964 to come to California for a chance, because that's what everybody did. You wanted to be wealthy, successful. You wanted to give your kids a shot. You left small town and you came to California or New York because that's where stuff was happening. That's where opportunity, best shot you can have, it's going to be there in New York or Los Angeles. How many people did they know? Just a handful, like maybe two. And interestingly enough, in the last week or so, one of my parents' close friends, married 58 years, my parents knew them for more than 62 years. And the husband, the remaining of the couple, his wife died a few years ago, but he just passed. All at the same time. Ready for this? The same. My dad and mom were close friends with them too. The same day my dad passed, 3 years later he did. The same amount of time they've been married, because they got married a little bit after my parents, like in 66, I think. Same thing, they were married. So you see this wave of a generation moving on. And so you look at that next group and you ask yourself, what is it that you're going to pass on? Because memories start to fade. Now, gratefully, we have, you know, this whole video and cell phone and a million pictures. And you look at everybody taking pictures. I was on vacation this week. I'm looking at people like, what are they doing with all those pictures? Everybody's just standing there taking a picture of something. Will they ever even open that picture up again after, I don't know, maybe after tomorrow, the next day? They're never going to open that picture again. So there has to be something that retains in you much more than pictures. I mean, you'll have them around your house. Right? We have pictures of my dad and we have pictures of our family and right, pictures of my mom. We have pictures of... But the thing that retains itself is the teaching of responsibility, the modeling of behavior, including some bad behavior, by the way. Some of you look at your parents, you're like, oh, he was a drunk. Oh, you know, he had anger issues. I'll tell you one thing that I don't understand, and I never saw this. My dad never had it. I never do. I don't know anybody that does, that has those anger issues. Men do. I've been part of many men's groups where we go to, you know, at church, they have different conversations and different seminars. And apparently it's a big thing. And I'm not
I'm not putting it down. I'm just saying it's a big thing. It's just not me. So I don't understand that. But it doesn't matter that I understand it or don't. You understand that when you act out like that, your wife may forgive you, but your kids don't understand you. So they begin to call that normal. Right? The way you talk about people when they're not present, they call that normal. It doesn't take long for a kid to understand that when you're in front of them and you talk about the people you, quote, love behind their back, that when they walk away, you're not going to talk about them behind their back. I mean, you get it? It's not a secret. So this starts to change, and that behavior is something you want to pay attention to. So anyway, just my 2 cents on Father's Day. I appreciate everything that you guys do and be a part of the show. Number one show on the weekend, so that's exciting. And you make that happen. You're a big part of that. So the Arif Halaby Show is what it's called now. It's a big part of the new Total Financial Solutions, and TFS Financial Insurance Services brings you these types of shows. We're happy because every week we're also on TV doing different interviews. News Nation, Newsmax, Fox, CNN, on occasion CBS and ABC. I love it because I get a chance to put the media in their place, not in a disrespectful way. I mean, I'm very careful. Right, when you're a guest in somebody's house, you still have to be careful with what you say. So when I'm a guest on their show, I'm still kind, but I make it very clear that the mainstream media is doing X or why is it that we're giving an audience to this? So they don't have any question of where I stand, certainly no question on what I think is right. But that's starting to happen more and more. So what are we seeing in the state of California? Is there any kind of changes? Gavin Newsom has come out and indicated that there is an enormous amount of debt, and partly because of the Medicare system that we

around there, running around social media now is all of the different videos from Hillary Clinton to Barack Obama, Joe Biden. I mean, you can go with Chuck Schumer, all of the today's Democrat leaders, including the rhino type leaders like George W. Bush and some of the other Republican leaders. I wouldn't say conservative, but Republican leaders. If you listen to them, they all talk about how illegal immigration is the scourge of our fiscal soundness. It's going to mess up our healthcare, our education system. You want to come here legally, and on and on and on. And if you listen to them, you would think, well, this is 2026. But it isn't. It's in the 90s. It's in the 80s even. But you can go back to 2008, 2009. I mean, not even 20 years ago, 15 years ago, 10 years ago. And you can hear the points of view. The difference is the spoiledness of a child when they just stomp their foot and it's because. They do the stomp your foot. You're like, what? What's wrong? No. Well, why? Well, because President Trump likes it. So if President Trump says something, they just stomp their foot, say no like a two-year-old. And then you watch how the left has continued, which there isn't. I mean, literally, you have to call them the left wing. I can always tell when I'm in a conversation with somebody who is not center or conservative, even if they call themselves a Democrat. I'm like, look, the left wing has run the state of California. Well, I don't think we want to say that. I go, no. It's good. They get all of the credit for everything that has happened good in the state of California. Budget management, new bridges and roads and trains and railways and schools. And man, they get all the credit. And they get all the blame. You can't have it both ways. Where you don't get the blame, but you get the credit. No. You're in charge, man. Good job. And you guys need to say that as we're coming up in the next midterms, after the primaries are done. Now we're coming in the midterms that you've got to go through. The Arif Hallaby Show is not about just putting information out. It's about action. California leaders keep promising compassion, climate progress, equity, fairness. But too often the people who pay the price are working families. Parents, seniors, businesses, taxpayers. I am not a fan of Steve Hilton's goal to have your first $150,000 untaxed. That is exactly, if you look in a room and you say, hey, there's a fire, let's go that way. His plan is to go towards the fire. Now, I don't know if it's just pandering to the political group. But when we come back, I'm going to explain to you why I think it's a horrible idea. When we come back on the Arif Hallaby Show, the new Arif Hallaby Show, 888-99-RETIRE, 888-997-3847. And at the top of the hour, I have your emails, really good ones too this week. When we come back on the Arif Hallaby Show, 888-99-RETIRE, we'll be right back.

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4: They expect a heat wave in the first part of the upcoming week, with some temperatures at the 100-degree level and some gusty winds. The National Weather Service has issued an extreme heat watch for the San Fernando, San Gabriel, and Santa Clarita valleys and the San Gabriel Mountains Tuesday morning through Thursday night. The hottest temperatures are set to hit the Southland Wednesday and Thursday. 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
1: Hey, welcome back. I love that conversational flow. I didn't write the song. I just love it, though. We can give this to Chet Thompson. Chet is a musical genius. If you ever want to see somebody play a guitar, go to YouTube, Chet Thompson. Check out how he plays guitar. He used to be part of the old hair bands in the 80s. Brilliant guy. So, hey, we're continuing with the Eric Hallaby Show. 888-99-RETIRE. 888-997-3847. We talked about some of the challenges, why I think it's incredibly wrong and irresponsible to give you your first, whatever, $150,000, $100,000. It doesn't matter. You can call it whatever you want. 43% of Californians pay zero income tax. So what do you want to make it, 50? 70? How about 70% of Californians pay zero income tax? Let's do that. What do you think is going to happen? I mean, listen, I love the intention. I like Steve. I like most of his policies. Frankly, I do. But explain to me how people are going to vote when they're not paying for stuff. I've used this example 100 times. I'm going to use it again. You have a house, a small apartment building in Santa Monica. I think it's off of like 6th or 8th Street, right in that world. Santa Monica. Santa Monica was voting for, there were 15 people that lived in this particular apartment building at the time. Husband and wife still lived in Santa Monica as well, down the street in a home. Single family house. And they owned this apartment building. The apartment building was part of their retirement. And they had 15 people or so that lived in that apartment, and they were putting on the ballot, this is years ago, we're going to cap rents. It's called rent control. Those son of a guns cannot raise the rent. Those mean owners, those greedy son of a gun owners, we're not going to let them raise the rent. Well, of course, 15 people said, yeah, that's a good idea. They voted on it. The two that lived in the same area voted on it and said, no, I own the building. How do you want me to fix and repair things? How do you want me to pay for the increase in property tax? How would you like me to pay for the increase in the gardener, in the painter who's going to charge more money to paint the house, called inflation, to paint the building every so often? Upgrade. How would you like me to do that? You want me to pay for that with what? Because you're going to cap my rates of growth at 1 or 2 or 3%, whatever they do. But you don't cap, oh, we're going to charge new taxes, property taxes for the parks. It's for the children. It's for children. We need children. We like children. Everybody likes children. We want new parks for the children and we want bike lanes. That's what we want. Bike lanes and parks for children. And so these dumb 15-year people, I don't mean, listen, they're dumb. I don't know. You call it whatever you want. I have a small repertoire of words I can use on the radio. You know, these people decided, oh, 15, short-sighted, maybe that's a better word. Short-sighted people said, hey, we're going to vote yes on that. And the two said no. Oh, surprise, it passed. You're going to do the same thing in the state of California. I don't pay income tax. Of course I want to vote for the new illegal immigrants should have. They're not illegal. Nobody, no human being is illegal. We don't want kings and nobody's illegal. And we want to keep the no straws. Heaven forbid we have straws. We want straws. Nobody's a king and nobody's illegal. And yes, we should raise taxes. And so when you have a majority of the people in the state of California not paying income taxes, do you think they're going to give a rip about what happens? Do you think they're going to care less about what happens with the tax money? I mean, think about it. It's not a secret. It's not me making up stuff. If you're not paying for something, wait a second. Have you ever been to a buffet? How many times do people stack their plates with more food like they're coming out of a refugee camp in World War II? Have you thought about that? You just have to go to your local buffet. Go to Vegas. Look at the people. Yeah, I want free stuff. Go to these conferences, these home and garden shows. Have you ever seen those? They're beautiful. I love them. Lots of fun stuff. Go to the home and garden show. Hi, we have the pens. And these people go through with bags. I'm not saying they're bad. I'm just saying, look, people go through with bags. And they grab all the free pens, 6, 7, 10. They have bags full of, they don't even know what they're getting. Something in a package. I don't know. It's colorful. I'll take it. Hi, can I have one of these little koozies? Yep, go ahead, take two. Because it's free. Now, when you tell them each pen costs $1, oh, well, you know, never mind. I have four already. When you tell them this is your 14th koozie inside of your little bag, when you tell them you have to pay for your food, not $29.99 per person, but you're going to have to pay for it based on how much you eat, they're not going to take as much. If you tell them they're going to pay for what they leave behind. Have you seen that? I've seen these buffets in the past. They say, look, you don't leave piles of food on your plate. The waste that happens in buffets is exactly what you're going to get when nobody in the state of California pays income tax. Everybody's like, oh, yeah, yeah, I think we should do free stuff. Everybody should get free, free, free, free, free, free. What you have to do is exactly the opposite. You have to go down maybe the bottom 10% every year. What's the bottom 10%? Okay, you know, you don't pay taxes. Oh, next year it's more. Next year it's less. The number changes based on the percentage of the people so that 90% of the people can push around the other 10. Why? Because they're paying for stuff. Because the state of California is not cutting expenses. Here it is. Steve Hilton proposes the first 100,000 of income replacing the current system with a flat tax of 7.5. It won't matter. It will be worse, Steve. I know you listen to the show if you're ever in Southern California. I get it. But here's the problem. You have to cut spending first. We are in debt over our years. We owe, when you add state, local, just state and local debt, nearly $1 trillion. Trillion with a T. You have to take more money from people. Oh, nobody's going to elect you. All right, nobody's going to elect me. And then you have to tell them, you see, you want the free health care for illegals? You want free education for illegals? Did you see that? You see? You have to pay for it. Oh. Well, since I have to pay for it, take half of this plate back. I'm not going to eat 17 ribs. I'll eat two and one prime rib, half of a cut. Supposed to reduce revenue by 18.5%. Meanwhile, we're spending billions of dollars. Most Californians agree that, you know, people, look, we need relief from higher taxes. I am saying we need relief. But you guys need a wake-up call. You keep voting, and maybe not our listeners. You guys are quite conservative generally. The state of California keeps voting. It's for the children and for nurses. First responders need it. Ready to go. Equity and inclusion. Let's make it so that even short people that are black, that are half Asian with a mom who's a single from gay, and everybody's their little category. Nobody has a responsibility for their own behavior. It's just what happened to me. What me? So what happened to me, I should get something for existing. Don't give something to me for something I can't control, but don't take something from me for something I can't control. Right? Because I'm gay or black or straight or tall or short or skinny. I can't control a lot of that stuff. No, thank you. The bigger question is whether it's healthy for government when fewer people are contributing. It is not. You want a government that is under control? Make sure everybody has a stake in it. Make sure illegal immigrants that earn money under the table and then they send it back to Philippines, Mexico, India, Lebanon, wherever they send it to, make sure they're taxed on that money. 10% tax. I used to say 5. Needs to be 10. It's called a remittance fee. That's how the president could build the wall. Mexico pays for the wall. How? Every dollar that goes into Mexico, or I would have said everywhere, that's just the right thing to do. Every time you send money home, it's no longer going to circulate in the state of California or in the country. So those dollars that are circulating need to be taxed. Maybe through a sales tax, maybe income tax, whatever we agree. But everybody has to pay it. If you're going to do a flat tax, you do that first. You pay off all of our bills, and then you start giving people free stuff back. The politicians only often promise benefits by saying somebody else will pay for them. Right? It used to be okay to call it rich and to call it black and white. Oh, the black people are this. Oh, the white people are that. Oh, the N-word. Oh, cracker, whatever. Everybody is its own little category. We call them names. We put them over in the corner. We say those people. We point, ooh, no Irish. No Irish need apply. Forget it. Catholic and Protestant, it's them and us. Let's just keep that. There's a line. Don't cross the line because you're the them. You're the them is over there. The us is over here. And right now, the them and the us is the rich and poor. You're California, you make $150,000, you're still considered lower income. Try to live in Santa Barbara. I have clients that live in Santa Barbara. They live in freaking government housing. And they make six figures a year and they're worth millions. Have you asked yourself? Have you asked yourself, how is it you make six figures a year, you have over $1 million with me, and you live in government housing? Because those people will pay for it, the thems. The thems will pay for me. Do you think they ever leave? Do you ever think you leave Santa Monica? You ever think you leave rent-controlled whatever? No. Why would you leave? You might take 6 months vacations in Florida. You might take your money and say, oh, you know what? The weather's not great. I'm going to leave for 2 months. But your residence is still where? Taxpayer groups, businesses, associations, even citizen organizations often form because they want to know how money is spent, and we keep that from happening. Right? Every time you turn around, governments that rely on taxpayers generally face more pressure through these decisions, except they placate you by throwing you, like a goodie. Let me give you a good example. When there was trouble in Rome, the emperor would throw these Colosseum parties. Think of a big old party. And remember, bread was a thing. You had to eat bread, and it cost money. And poor people didn't often have money for bread. Very few people ate meat. It was very expensive to eat meat back then. But what they would do is they'd go through, just like the guy with peanuts, popcorn, Slurpee, whatever, right? The guy who walks through Dodger Stadium or SoFi. Those cool guys, they throw the peanuts, and I don't know how they get it, but they get it right to you. Six people in two rows away. And you send your $5 bill down the thing, and he grabs it. Right? You ask yourself, why is it that Rome used to do this, but it was free? Big old basket of bread, and they would just pass it down. And they would have entertainment because it was distracting. When I started trying to accumulate wealth and I was tired of being broke, I realized that watching sports was distracting. Me sitting on my couch clapping for millionaires so that they could perform, just like if you spend all day watching a movie, you're like, oh, look at those people. Let me clap for those millionaires. Today, multimillionaires. Now let me clap for them. Oh, yeah. Don't get up and do any work. Work your 40 hours. Don't ever, heck, what do you mean 41 hours? Who would ever work that? What do you mean work 9 to 5? You mean I can work more than that? Doesn't something happen? Don't I self-combust? So once I learned that, I was like, wait a second. There's another 60 hours in a week. I'm not saying it's healthy to do that for any long period of time, but you know what? I had problems. I had debt. I made business mistakes. I'm in my early 20s. I got scammed in my mid-20s. What am I going to do? I have to figure this out. So I spent years not listening to any other radio, just listening to self-improvement, reading books, working, studying, getting better. Oh, you're so lucky, Arif. Really? I couldn't tell you of any sports scores for any teams back then. Because I never felt worthy enough to watch a game because I was broke. I was struggling. The state of California is the same thing, extrapolated out times 40 million people. The state of California cannot afford, oh, we want this bridge over the 405 or the 101 freeway so that wildlife, so that butterflies, so that mountain lions and squirrels don't interbreed and become, a third eye little squirrel running around. with genetic problems so that these mountain lions, it's 100%. You need to understand this. It's 100% irrelevant to almost everything on your life to build a bridge across the 405 for nature. Except you have rich white people that clap. Oh, look at us. Are we not awesome? I feel so good. And because my feelings are monetary value, because I feel like I feel, there must be some sort of way to pay for this silly bridge. Oh, I know. It's for the animals. For the animals and for people and for children. I love it. They do this. The next generation. And you have a bunch of upper middle class, sometimes wealthy white people. I'm telling you, dig into their financial life. Trust fund kids, usually parents from conservative, you know, background. And then they have a child, a liberal child, goes to Berkeley or UCLA or something. And they come out all liberal and then they become this far left wing. And they sit on this Santa Monica Conservancy scam. And all these other scams that are out there where they steal your... It's no different than you just put a red star on it. It might as well be communist. We're going to take your stuff. We're going to bully the daylights out of you. Heaven forbid you try to build a house. What is it? 13, 16 houses? 17,000 burned in Malibu and Pacific Palisades. 17,000 burned to the ground or damaged substantially. And what have we rebuilt? 18 of them? I mean, you might as well say zero. Zero. Why? Oh, because we couldn't take the ocean, which is kind of right over there, right? If I had my 20-year-old arm, I could throw a baseball from some of those houses and have it bounce at least once, maybe twice, and get to the water. That's how close the frickin' ocean was, which was a whole bunch of water to put out the fire. Oh, but no. Because it's salt water. They don't realize that when the waves come and the wind blows, salt water comes into my property anyway. They don't know that when the wind blows and the waves crash and it lifts up the mist that my plants are full of salt anyway. And they don't pick up the water from over there. It's right there, right there, right there. They're there. It's a big, big water. You can't miss it. Pick it up with a little helicopter, put out the fires, done. Oh yeah, probably 60 would have burned, maybe 200. Maybe even 800 would have burned, but not 17,000. Instead, they send them 45 minutes away because we couldn't fill up the other reservoir. And here's why. Because they didn't have the money for it. But wait a second. You just told me that we have so much money that 43% of the people don't even pay any income tax. You just told me that we have so many needs that and so much extra money that we built a butterfly bridge. Or we built a bridge so that a mountain lion, a cougar, doesn't have to go to a dating app. He can walk over there and find another female. You just told me that cougar.com is okay. It's not the same. It's not older ladies, younger men. No. It's real mountain lions. And you just told me that we had the money to build that but not fix the water. Why haven't we hired hundreds of home inspectors for the city and the county? Why haven't we done that? Hundreds, get out there every day. Guys, 7 days a week. Why haven't you created a work permit program? The government, federal government would do it. President Trump would do it, I bet you, in a minute. A work permit program to bring legal temporary workers from Mexico, from Guatemala, from Honduras, from wherever. I don't know, India, it doesn't matter. Pakistan, Bangladesh, Lebanon, you can bring Canada. Bring them. To build plumbers, framers? Why couldn't you do that? You have the money. You're charging the permit fees anyway. So what is it that you're trying to do? Left wing, state of California, city of Los Angeles, what are you trying to do? So then you think that the symptom is the problem. California already heavily relies on a relatively small percentage of high-income earners. Guess who's moving out? High-income earners that are paying a large share of the state income tax revenue. Do you realize they're leaving the state of California. They're leaving. When you have fewer voters paid directly into the system, it becomes easier for politicians to promise new programs. And you guys go, you know what? Pass that brass basket. You know, the bread basket. I'm watching some lion eat a foreigner. So go ahead, just pass the basket down. And people say, oh, that's a good idea. Let's just keep voting for no new taxes. Okay, got it. Why are you guys only talking about part of the problem? Steve Hilton, you want a legitimate make a difference? You want to be, if it's personal, I like you as a person, actually. But if this is a legitimate, I'm going to fix California, you need to say the last 25% of hirees, done. Here's your notice, you leave. And the other districts, the other divisions and associations and groups, you got to do one thing. Tighten up your divisions. Tighten up your programs. Right? How many of you work for the LA County Department of Public Services and you're conservative? I love you guys. Lots of you. And you refer me to other people and they come in. And when you come into the office, you always know what's secretly happening behind the scenes because you share it with me. You know that they're teaching people how to lie on applications so they get more benefits because that's job security for the Department of whatever. I won't give you too many details, but just know that it's happening. There's no such thing as a free government program. Somebody always pays. Like, oh, school is free. That means the professors are working for free, right? Well, Canada has free health care. No, the doctors are being paid. I just want you to know. I saw them. Nurses, yep, paid. Electric bill at the hospital, paid. Medical assistant, on and on. They're all getting paid. So it's not free. Now, if you're going to tell me that the doctors are going to work for free, the professors are going to work for free, the administrators, the gardener, the guy who repairs your dorm room, all of those people are going to work for free, then for sure, we can give you free education. But free education is just like the buffet where you pile your plate full of women's studies of the 20th century of West African tribes, not including this, but including that. So you go get a stupid degree that means nothing. It's a hobby. You want to spend your money on the hobby, go for it. I don't care. I think it's interesting. Go. But you don't take out a loan. You don't make me pay for some stupid degree you're never going to use. Why would I do that? It lacks a bit of couth to explain it that way, but I understand you really have a foundation of worthlessness. Oh, I'm going to be in counseling. Everybody's a counselor. Psychology. Go. I think psychology is needed for everything. For your relationships, if you're going to be in sales, if you're going to be in business, if you're going to be an executive, I think you should take psychology no matter what, because it teaches you how to deal with people, teaches you where you're not the most important person in the room. I mean, those things matter. But you shouldn't get a degree in psychology if you're going to try to go and do something different. Right? I think you should take psychology courses and on, but my point is, you shouldn't be borrowing $150,000 to do something that has zero financial relevance, right? I'm going to be a physical therapist. No, you have to be a PhD in physical therapy to make, what, 90 grand a year? You got to spend $300,000 in grad, undergrad, et cetera, to make 300? Maybe that's not the answer for you, right? Maybe you have another career. And by building that foundation of what value do I have to the collective? Because if I am going to be a doctor in a remote village, that village or the state or the county should pay for it. No question about it. Now I'm obligated. Maybe I have to send in money every year. And it gets rebated. Right? I'm okay with that. There's reasons for the state, county, city to pay for things. But to give me what, a job that makes me $500,000 a year? So you're going to give me free education so I can make $500,000 a year? You want to build a bridge for cougars and mountain lions? Come on now. What is this? You know better. Stay with me, guys, after the break. I have your emails, really good ones, too, today. The new Total Financial Show is now, well, it's now the Eric Hallaby Show, isn't it? 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Love it. Thanks for being part of the show. Stay with me after the break. Your emails. We'll be right back after this.

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7: SRN News, I'm Mary Rose. U.S. and Iranian negotiators are in Switzerland for talks to work on key details of their interim agreement to end the Iran war. A team led by U.S. Vice President J.D. Vance will meet with Iranian negotiators. The Trump administration is intensifying its crackdown on Antifa, renewing its designation of the group as a domestic terrorist organization.
8: The Justice Department has charged 15 alleged Antifa members in Minnesota, accusing them of coordinating violent attacks on ICE agents and facilities. Officials say similar cases have led to arrests, convictions, and charges across several states, including Oregon, Texas, and California. The White House says it will use the full force of federal law to disrupt and prosecute organized violent networks. Ken Lorman reporting.
7: This is SRN News.
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11: 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The Larry Elder pack for $10,000. 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

0: Hilton. 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It's pretty exciting that we've got it all together. And look, because of you guys, we're the number one show on the weekend on AM870, and I think all in Los Angeles, by the way. 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I think that's, well, that catches all of our ears, doesn't it? I'm all right if you have your own set of rules that you want to live by. But when you're part of a group, like you are in California, in Los Angeles, you have to understand whatever you decide through voting, that's generally how we do it, it affects everybody, not just you. But it seems everybody wants the free stuff, but nobody wants to pay for it. When I say the state of California is nearly $1 trillion in debt, you add pension debt of $250 billion, $300 billion each for CalPERS and CalSTRS. And there's a couple other pensions, by the way, that are a little smaller and bigger debt, percentage-wise. I don't know how we're going to pay for all this. By giving more people tax-free money? I think you have to spread the pain. You have to go to everybody and say, hey, listen, you've been getting this free stuff forever. You've been getting you've been piling your buffet. You know, the two plate, you've seen them, guys. The guy who walks away with two plates from the buffet line, right? The Golden Corral or the cruise ship. He has one plate full of salads. I don't want to make two trips. You know how far that is? It's like 15 yards. I'm not going to walk there and come back. I've got two plates because I have two hands. Fill up one with your salad and your meats on the other and potato. I mean, just load it up. Why? Because you're not paying for it. You paid one price. And everybody wants something for free. But the moment you say, hey, listen, you're going to have to pay for that. People go, well, you know what? I'm not going to take that. Or look, if you waste anything, I've been to buffets before. Often like some of the Asian, like sushi type buffets or different, where if you waste food, they charge you extra for it. You don't get to leave your plates full of stuff. Oh, no, thank you. Yeah, but you took it. We can't resell it. Well, you guys are taking stuff all day long that you're not using. Right? How many of you are paying for schools through your property tax? And you either don't have children or you don't have small kids or your kids are grown. Why are you still paying for schools? Oh, Arif, it's because, you know, the greater community and keeps the kids from robbing people and breaking into houses and burglarizing, you know, homes and car. Okay. So it's for the greater good. I get you. Then explain to me why we're not charging the people that are still benefiting from no criminal activity because the kids are in school. Why aren't we charging them any money? Oh, because it's property tax and they rent. Yeah, but you don't allow me to raise my rents to absorb the property tax. You just make it so that the man or woman who owns the property has to make less profit. Because heaven forbid we should make the people that are using the services pay for them. Do you see the mess up? And it affects people through layers and layers of generations even. And so with this Happy Father's Day special, I love this as a Father's Day event. You guys have heard me give tributes to my dad over the years. I love him. An incredible person. He's passed away in June 1st of 2023. Very important part, right? So many people celebrate birth dates, and I think death dates because are also important. And why? It's because it gives you that opportunity to realize the story's over, right? That the story, it's done. And some of you are going to not make it to next year's Father's Day. Some of you won't be here to hear next year's Father's Day show. And I think you have to look at it as a way to cherish every single day. And maybe you're one of those guys that had a dad that was just a son of a gun. I've seen them. Some men probably were not meant to have children. Maybe you're somebody whose mom did what I call a very evil, evil thing. Many of you might even be moms that did that. Well, you did everything you could do to talk bad about your child's father. So by the time the child became an adult, they wanted nothing to do with that man because he was such a bad guy. You allowed your immature personal feelings about a man who mistreated you, cheated on you, didn't want to be with you anymore to affect the way his kids were going to live for the rest of their lives. I've seen that. What poison? What misery and poison that you've just imparted on somebody you said you loved? That's yucky. So maybe it's time to repent. Maybe it's time to apologize and say, you know, your dad really wasn't that bad of a son of a gun. I think you need to call him. Please, and beg for forgiveness from that child, by the way, moms, because you can do that and you should. They don't have to forgive you, but that's not your job. Your job is to ask for forgiveness. That's why our relationship with Christ is so special, because if we ask, he has said he would forgive us. You see the difference with human beings. You may have grieved another person so bad that you may ask, and yet they don't forgive you. Now you see how special the relationship is with God. It's much different, isn't it? But needless to say, listen, women, a lot of us have done really bad things. Ladies, when I hear the way you talk about your husbands or ex-husbands or baby daddies, it's no wonder they didn't want to be around you. Listen, I don't mean this out of disrespect for you. I don't know you. I'm just talking about what I've seen. Listen, when I was a Los Angeles policeman, I was 22 years old, brand new married. Not even married yet. It was 22 years old, and I was living in at my parents' house in my parents' garage, and I worked at West LA Division. Very wealthy. I'd never been there before, really. You know, when I was a teenager, I'd go to Westwood, and like all of us, walk around Westwood on Friday, Saturday night. But now I'm a policeman there, 22 years old, right? Just a few years earlier, I was there as a kid. And now I'm working the front desk one day, I remember. And the guy next to me says, oh, by the way, it's an old timer who worked the desk. By the way, today's the day where, whatever it is, the Smiths come in and they do the baby exchange right here in our police lobby. I go, what do you mean baby exchange? What is that? He said, well, that's when they change the custody, goes from the husband or the I guess, soon to be ex-husband to the ex-wife and vice versa. I go, why would they do that? Why don't they just drop him off of the house? He said, oh, no, it's quite volatile. I said, oh, okay, well, I don't know anything about this. So sure enough, the guy comes there. He's sitting there in the lobby. He's got his cute little two-year-old, two-and-a-half-year-old. She's running around, and we're saying hi to her, and she's saying hi back, and she's got a little stuffed bunny, and she's got a little outfit on. She's just cute. And there's two benches there where people sit and wait to be called for the desk officers. Well, sure enough, she comes in. She sits at the other desk. It's like this is planned out. I didn't know this was a whole routine. She sits at the other one. She calls the little girl over. Little girl goes, Mommy, runs over, gives Mommy a hug. So what does she do? She takes the bunny that was the gift from the father to the daughter and puts it on the bench. She takes her and strips her down in this cold lobby of a police station and takes her shirt off and puts on a shirt, puts a, you know, her shirt. Takes her little shoes off and socks and pants and puts on the little pants. And this poor little girl is standing there naked, freezing, as mom is redressing her, because heaven forbid she should take the dad's clothes with her. And they do this both. So it's not, you know, one is a bad guy, one is a good. They do this. When she arrives early, then he comes, and then they do the change. And heaven forbid he should take her clothes that she gifted her daughter with her, you know, home. And you see this exchange happen, you go, this kid is 2 years old and has no idea. They have almost, not quite, but almost a zero chance of a normal life. And the depth of self-absorbed arrogance that these parents have to think they matter in the life of these child and their relationship matters. Their relationship's irrelevant. 100%, it's done. And I remember thinking at 22 years old, I was dating my wife at the time, I thought, we are never going to go through this. Because the little girl sits there and cries because she wants her bunny. Mom goes and reaches in her bag and pulls out another little stuffed animal of some sort. So you have to give up that little bunny rabbit, and here's this other toy. You are designed as a man to absorb the junk in life. That's why you sit facing the door. That's why your job is not to hold your baby for any real length of time in public, because you have to be prepared to defend and protect your family. I don't mean giving your wife a break. My point is these guys that have these, you know, kids all bundled up. I'm like, how are you supposed to stand and protect and keep watch for your family? Oh, Eric, if you're old fashioned, maybe so, maybe so. But have you watched the news? How old fashioned am I? I think a man's job is to stand and protect his family. You can't do that with your hands full with a baby. I love my babies. I hugged them and put them on my shoulders in Disneyland. We walked around. We all sorts of fun things. But these guys with a 3-month-old, listen, I know I'm going to get junk. I'm going to get stuff from my family. I get it. But when you have a three-month-old wrapped around you, how are you supposed to protect your wife or your kids? I don't think you can. It's just my observation. Maybe I'm wrong. I just think in today's world, there's nobody else. You can't count on the police. You just can't. Not because they're not good or bad. It's just because, one, they're scared to death to do anything that isn't 100% black and white. They're scared to death to make a judgment call in which they'll be questioned later. 15 hours, somebody will look at a 2-minute video on their body cam and dissect what they should or shouldn't have done. And the officer had, 5 seconds to make a decision. So, of course, the officers aren't going to take any real chances anymore. Not when they're called names for doing things they shouldn't be doing and making mistakes. And you say, oh, the motivation is because he's a racist.
1: Racist.
0: Get the racist. It's like, no. How I know the left is so messed up is when you went after President Trump for being a, quote, racist, and you didn't realize for years prior to dating Melania, for years prior he was dating a black woman. And you guys didn't, and everybody knew it. It's on, like, People Magazine. It was right there, People Magazine. You didn't have to go very far. Racist! And then they carve out these little things. Oh, he can still be a racist. Still date. Oh, got it. Okay, get it. It's racist. That's when I knew the word meant nothing. And so you've got to kind of build in to be a father. You have to build in the very unpopular things. My job was to protect my family, 100%. When you see me get upset at somebody, especially, those in my life, right, the men in my life, is because I say, listen, your job is to protect your family. Not to be the number one video game player. Not to be the number one sit at home and watch TV or know everything about stats on your local football or baseball or NASCAR team. It's not the job. Your number one job is to protect your family, provide for your family, care for your family. And then everything else fine if you have time for it. That's what a real father is. A real father isn't somebody who sits around and asks his wife to do everything for him. A real father isn't somebody who sits around and tells the kids, I'm too busy playing golf every Saturday to even know your name. It's not easy. I just think you need to kind of realize that eventually, even as an adult, you're going to be somebody that has to take care of your father or take care of your kids, even as an adult, or grandchildren. We have some great grandparents that are taking care of having custody of their grandchildren now. They thought life was going to go one direction. Now they're caregivers for their kids, for their kids' kids, rather. So there's things that happen in life. You don't ever know, but you have to have a foundation. All right, let me bring up this email here from Thomas. Dear Arif, my name is Thomas and I'm divorced. My mom passed away almost 10 years ago, so it's just me and my father now. I don't have any children, but I'm starting to worry more and more about my father. He is in his early 80s. He's a veteran and lives about one city over from me. He currently receives Social Security and a small military pension, and he has a little savings that he currently uses each month to live on, but it's almost gone. His credit is poor, and he lost his home to a foreclosure a few years ago. So I don't think he can qualify for a mortgage on his own. Yeah, you're not going to get him a mortgage anyway, guys. I do not want my dad to spend his last years in unstable housing. So I'm considering buying a modest duplex in my name and having us live side by side with the understanding that I would be responsible for all the mortgage, taxes, insurance, repairs, etc. I can financially manage this, but worry about unforeseen consequences, so I was hoping you could answer. Is buying a small home better for an elderly parent? Are veteran benefits allowed for elder care, housing, etc.? And number three, would paying his rent be safer, even if it's like I'm throwing money away? Okay, Thomas, let me break this down to you. First of all, thank you for being an honorable man, an honorable son, and caring for your father. That's a blessing to have someone like you. So very cool. Second is, you're probably in your late 50s, or early 60s. You didn't indicate it, but if your dad's in his early 80s, if you go 20, that's 60. So probably in your 50s is what I'm guessing. So it means you're still working, still have a life financially that you're providing for yourself, kind of building up your own financial life. So let me kind of break down a few things. Number one, I would not buy a duplex. The reason for that is, in his 80s, dad has much less time going forward preparing any real substantial meals, which is really what you need when you are having a duplex, meaning the kitchen. Otherwise, you can have a five-bedroom house with one kitchen, as everybody has its own bathroom. That's where most of the needs are going to be met, is bathroom, bedroom, and a living room. So why would I have a separate living facility? Would be for the kitchen, and in this case, he's probably not going to utilize the kitchen, so I wouldn't even have two separate living quarters. I'd have one house, single story, with a bedroom and his own private space, like a living room area. You can sit and watch TV, play cards, have friends come over maybe, and have somebody that is right around the corner, in this case you, if there's a problem. So what would I get? I would get at least a three-bedroom single-family house, maybe four, but three-bedroom. Why? Because in the future there may be a caregiver that's needed while you're at work or doing things, since you're still building your own financial life. So I would have a single-family, single-story house that has two master bedroom suites, or at least a bathroom that is close enough to his bedroom where he could use his own bathroom. Privacy is key for all of us. It doesn't matter the age. I'd want you to have your own. So you can even give him the master bedroom if you wanted, if it's large enough to even put a couch in there, or a TV, or a little sitting area. Maybe even a little refrigerator if he likes his own thing. You could set it up on a small table so he can reach it. But the point is, I want that third or fourth bedroom. Why? Because if there's a caregiver need later on down the road, you can extend the life of him having his own independence by having a person stay with him. Now, keep this in mind. With caregivers, you're providing them a place to stay. So it isn't the same as if you're going to a facility where you have to pay to stay there. Right, so what you're getting when you do something like this is, you're providing room and board, as well as they have a job. But the job is 24/7, really. So you have to make sure that you can afford it. I don't know what the cost would be. Maybe $4,000, $5,000, $6,000 a month. In addition to, you're again providing room and board. It's probably something like that. So if you can't afford that, and certainly if dad can't afford that, then you're just going to have to make do with what you have. Here's another potential option for you, just kind of thinking creatively. If you have any nieces or nephews that happen to be close to their grandpa, the reason I would do that is because, since you don't have children, I might say, hey, listen, I will give you this house when I die if you come and move in and take care of grandpa for the next 5 or 10 years, however long he's alive. Since I don't have kids, this house, you will be my beneficiary to this home. And maybe even another, maybe you have a life insurance plan. Maybe grandpa has a little bit of, any kind of retirement savings or any kind of benefits that he can use to help pay for this young person to come in. But the benefits, the trade-off in this particular case could be the house. Now, it's a longer play. And if you're somebody in your 20s, you're not always thinking 5 or 10 or 15 years out. However, it's still a very good offer that maybe they wouldn't receive anywhere else. And I would do it in a full contract. I would write it out. I'm expecting you to stay here until grandpa dies or is too sick to be cared for in his own home. I expect you to stay here, from these hours to these hours, but from these hours to these hours, you can do what you want, right? Every weekend you can go away if you want, whatever. I mean, you get the point. You come to an agreement. And I would put this house in a living trust. You can even put the house in a irrevocable living trust. You're going to speak with an attorney, see if that's right for you. And because it's irrevocable, the beneficiary is irrevocable, unless the beneficiary gives it up. So you can tell them, listen, this house, although I'm buying it, I might sell it and move somewhere else someday, but I'm not going to be able to do that if it's an irrevocable trust, meaning this home is yours as long as you do these things. So I might have a revocable trust, meaning you can take it in or take it out, put it in, put it out. And if grandpa passes, that's when you would trigger it to go irrevocable so this person can have a place to live forever. Right? I mean, you can get quite creative. I'm just thinking if you have a niece or a nephew or somebody else that could be a caregiver, I wouldn't go and offer this type of benefit to somebody other than a family member.

nations from Agent Orange or World War II, Vietnam or the Gulf War even. Your pensions were based on the disability that was known at the time, based on the loss of loss of hearing, 10% disabled, your heart problems, whatever it might be. But today, if you have a greater medical issue because of that injury, you can ask to be re-rated. Instead of 10%, maybe it's 30%, for example. And if it's 30%, the pension is higher. So ask for those things. If you see in your particular case that you can have a redo on the veteran's pension, you might be able to get a greater payout. And there's companies and organizations and even attorneys groups whose job it is to go in and do that kind of review for you. And I think, I'm not 100% on this, but I think they don't charge for you. I think they're paid by the VA. So ask for these programs, see kind of where you fit. That's number one. Next, I want you to look at something called aid and attendance pension. So many of you with veterans, or if you are the spouse of a veteran, the surviving spouse of a veteran, meaning your husband was in the war, et cetera, I'll give you some qualifications in a second, but has passed away, but you were married when he passed away. There is a survivor benefit as well as the veteran benefit that you might receive if you need assistance with activities of daily living, meaning you need assistance walking, feeding yourself, going to the restroom, bathing, preparing meals, transferring bed to a chair to a bed, right? Those kind of things. When you need assistance doing a couple of those, two of those, the aid and attendance pension from the VA may be an answer for you to receive up to $2,000 a month. It may not pay for everything. But again, Thomas, think about this. You have a niece or a nephew come in. They now have a place to live. They're getting the $2,000 a month. And they have a place to go to school in the evening, right? Whatever it is. You can always reach out to us, guys. I'd love to help and guide you. Maybe at least put you in the right direction. 888-99-RETIRE. 888-997-3847. Emails for Edmund. Ed and Francis. Your email's coming up next. Thanks for being part of the show. Stay with me. The Arif Halaby Show. 888-99-RETIRE. 888-997-3847. We'll be right back.

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2: Los Angeles Mayor Karen Bass declared a local emergency as a warehouse fire in Boyle Heights continued to smolder. The fire started back on Wednesday at a logistics cold storage facility and had continued to produce smoke that was affecting air quality across the region. Bass says the declaration will help mobilize additional resources and support ongoing firefighting and recovery efforts. I'm Larry Marino on The Answer with breaking news and talk you can trust.
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0: Carter Show. That's me, Irv Halaby, the Total Financial Show, talking about your family's finances, of course, getting out of debt, managing money, planning for the future. It's what it's all about. At the top of the hour, we have my take on what's happening with the Middle East. And I'm going to tell you something. I have not heard it anywhere else yet. And I'm going to share with you something that I think is the reason this particular agreement that President Trump has put in place has its elements just shy of genius. Wait till you see it when we come back at the top of the hour. So stay with me for that. We have your emails coming up next here with Edmund and his wife, Frances. Edmund and Frances, I love you guys. Thanks for being a part of the show. Here we are. Dear Irv, my name is Edmund and my wife is Frances, and we are regular listeners of the show. We love your show and it helps us plan for retirement. But here's where we can use your guidance. I'm 59 and we did not get serious about retirement saving until I was 40, in my 40s. Partly thanks to your show. Right now, we have about $420,000 in retirement accounts and a small Roth IRA. We hope to retire around age 67, but we know we are behind, especially if we want to live in California. We owe about $430,000 on our mortgage rate. It's about 4% interest, and we have a payment of around $3,200 a month. Other than that house, we have $35,000 in credit card debt that should be paid off within the next 6 months or so. Once that debt is gone, we should have about $5,000 a month altogether freed up that we were paying extra in debt. And our question is, what do we do with it? I know some people say pay off your house no matter what. Others say continue to save for retirement. Our questions are this. Should we be catching up in retirement or paying off our mortgage? And how important is it if we want to stay debt, if we want to stay in California to be debt free? Okay, look. So this is a lot of meat and potatoes, guys. So grab your pen and paper. I'm going to wait just a second while you grab that because I'm going to share something with you that I think all of us can learn from, at least the basic principles that I have found in 30 years of business. Again, 30 years this week. That's why the show for 22 and a half years is now the Irv Halaby Show. 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I love it that it gives us the opportunity to share with you what I think makes all the difference in the world when it comes to your finances. And that's very simple. It's the ability for you to understand the fungibility of money. Here's what I mean by that. If I say I'm going to give you $100 for your education costs, and yesterday you were paying money from your savings to education, what just happened? You get to keep money in your savings, and I paid for your education. In other words, money goes in one way and out the other way. It's just added to the bucket. Kind of think of it as a big stew. Everything's mixed up. It's now all mixed up, and now you pull it out. Which $100 did I take out? Which $100 did I spend at the grocery store? Which $100 did I spend in education or for my gas, for my car, right? All of these things means once you add money to the system, wherever it goes, it's very difficult to measure because it just kind of gets muddled into the rest of the program. So here's why this matters. I appreciate that you guys are accelerating credit card debt. That's a lot of money, $5,000 a month to chunk down on it. So I'm glad that you're doing it. And why that matters also is because whatever the issue is with credit card debt, and here's why I wanted you to grab a pen and paper. Because credit card debt, and debt in general, but specifically credit card debt or consumer debt, maybe that's a better general term. So I'm not talking about car, and I'm not speaking about student loan debt, and I'm not speaking about house. Almost all the other debt, okay? Consumer debt has a function in your life, meaning it's either there because of pattern of behavior or it's there because of an event. Pattern of behavior or an event. Meaning you spend $20, $40, $60, $90, more than you made each and every month, each and every day. You're spending more than you're making, spending more than you're paying off, so you're accumulating debt. That's a pattern of behavior. That's habits. Or it's an event. You live within your budget. Life is good. Everything's good. Everything's good. Oh, somebody got sick. Somebody lost a job. Somebody became disabled. Somebody died. All of those things can change. That's called an event versus a pattern of behavior. So what you want to build your financial life for is for both of those things. Because we just don't know what's going to happen in life. All sorts of things. right? Sometimes when people die, it's better than when they're injured and can't work. Because when you're injured and you can't work, I don't mean better, you know, for the family. I mean better financially. Forgive my generalities there. But think of it like this. If somebody passes away, then all of the expenses that we attribute to each person go away with it. If somebody passes away, sometimes life insurance comes in. If somebody passes away, that means we don't pay for two cars insurance and two homeowners insurance and or two health insurance rather, right? So what you're doing when somebody's injured and disabled, now they're not producing, they're not creating income, yet at the same time, they're requiring care. They're requiring food and clothing and water bill, et cetera. I mean, you see the idea? It's both ways are kind of yucky, of course, but when somebody is in a position to contribute to the household, whether it's because we're not spending money that we were spending or because they're making extra money, those are good things. So what's going to happen when we're not spending money on debt, when we now have an extra, quote, $5,000 a month freed up? I want you to build two things. One of those is you're going to pay, what in my opinion, you should get a life insurance policy, no question about it. You should get one of the universal life policies. We offer them, a lot of good people. Jeff Gerard spoke at it at the Second Opinion Portfolio Summit. Jeff Gerard is an expert in this field. The reason this matters to you is simple, because if you can qualify, and most people can these days, for the indexed universal life, fixed indexed universal life insurance policy, then you may end up with certain benefits like long-term care benefits. So if you pass away, there's a death benefit, let's say $500,000, boom, $500 comes into the family. If you're injured and you can't work, so now you didn't pass away, well, now there's a long-term care type benefit, a care benefit that allows you to take some of that $500,000 each and every month and use it to pay for care. Do you see the trade-off? In other words, you don't have to die to use it. It's not that kind of life insurance. Those old plans or those outdated plans where if you die, they pay, and if you don't, tough luck, they're not used as much anymore. They still exist, but they're not used as much anymore. So what do I recommend? Number one is I would utilize some of that $5,000 for you and Francis to both get a life insurance policy that has the long-term care, we call it critical illness, chronic illness feature, that has that extra little benefit so that no matter what happens, you're able to take care of each other. And it doesn't ruin the financial life for the rest of the family. Right? Nobody's going to ever say this because it's rude. We don't say that kind of stuff, but people do. They think it. They know it's happening, which is now the person didn't pass away and now he's costing us money. So that means the survivor spouse, which is often the younger one, is now going to have less for retirement, less for their future. Because now this person isn't working and they're taking money, extra care, $5,000, $10,000, $20,000 a month sometimes. So it's not only not coming in the front door, but it's going out the back door at a greater rate. Okay, so that's the second thing. So I would look at a long-term care, death benefit, fixed index universal life type plan. Okay, but what else would I do with it? I think you should increase your retirement savings. If you have one at work where there's a match, fine, I want you to give up to the match. So here's where this makes it. We're not paying off the house, by the way. Let me cut to the chase on that. It's done. We're not going to pay off the house. I'd prefer that you have money coming in extra each month that can pay the house rather than having no money coming in. But good news, I have no house payment. But you still have property tax, you still have expenses, you still have repairs. So what are you going to do? Take a piece of drywall to the grocery store? So many of you that have a certain amount of money choose to take big chunks of that money and pay down your house. Well, good. I like no house payment, but not at the expense of having no income. I'd rather have you have a house payment and a substantial amount of income to cover that and more each and every month rather than no income but no house payment. That's a silly. Right? What do you do if you need repairs? There's a lot of people who have homes paid off, but they can't afford to fix the roof, or they have leaks in the roof, or the foundation is messed up. Well, good news. I don't have a house payment. Bad news. I won't pass an appraisal to borrow money. I have bad credit, so I can't borrow money. I can't get a mortgage on my house because I don't have enough job, because I have bad credit, because I don't have enough income. I mean, you see? No, you don't have to ask anybody's permission to take money from your savings account. But you do have to ask the bank's permission to get money out of your home. Right? Again, if that's the only solution, it's the only solution. But I do want you to think twice about taking big chunks of money, especially out of your savings, out of your retirement. Boy, do I hear this all the time. Oh, Eric, I'm going to take off my retirement account. I'm going to pay off the last $100,000 on my saving, on my retirement account. I go, where's it coming from? Oh, it's coming from my 401k. No. Because your 401k is pre-tax money. So to pay off a house that's worth $100,000 on the loan, you're going to have to take out $140,000, $150,000, maybe more. You're going to have to give the state of California money, the federal government money. Oh, now you get your $100,000 that's left and you pay off the house. Oh, great. 2 months from now, you need money and you don't have any. Now you got to go borrow money, which means loan fees and interest, costs that are associated with borrowing money, just to do the stuff you could have just taken money out of your savings account for. Okay, so don't make that mistake. All right, so here's what I would do. You go to your 401k plan, your retirement plan at work, and you say, how much is my match? And usually, let's say it's 50% of the first 6%. Then I want you to pay in 6. That's what you pay. Whatever that big number is, 6%, 7%, 8%, 10%, 100% of the next 4%, whatever that number is, to receive the full match, you put in all of that money. Then, for you and your wife, if you can, then you go outside of that and you get a Roth IRA. Like right now, you said you had a small Roth. I would put in $8,500 for you, $8,500 for her. Oh, you still have money left over? That's per year, by the way. Then you go back to your 401k plan and you put money in that. Right? So what did we do? We took some of that $5,000, we bought an indexed universal life. What does that cover? Well, it gives you some tax-free money, but more importantly than that for me, in this case, for you, is the death benefit in case one of you passes away. And the long-term care so that if you're injured but can't work, it doesn't drain your bank account, drain your retirement account. Oh, and right, the last dollar, good news, we're still alive and we're broke. Right? So I want that. So I want those two things in the indexed universal life. Then we go to your 401k plan at work and we say, we're going to make sure we put in the match. And you're probably putting in more than that right now. Most people do. So whatever they're going to match you, you put in. Oh, you still have some money left over? Then we go outside and we do $8,500 for you, $8,500 for her in a Roth IRA. Then you go, oh, I still have a little bit of money. Go back to your 401k plan and we put in more money. So you see what we're doing? It's a little bit of an out-of-sequence event, but it's the 401k to the match, then the indexed universal life plan. You can do them both. They're going to happen at the same time anyway. Make sure you do the Roth IRA. Oh, there's still money left? Then we go back to the 401k. Okay, don't forget that part. Because the 401k plan match that you receive, that's free money. We want that all day long. If in the end you go, Eric, if I have $3 million and I want to pay off my house, great, no problem, pay off the house. Oh, Eric, if I have $900,000 and I want to pay off a $400,000 house, no. No, no, heck no. Oh, but Eric, then I won't have a house payment. Ask anybody who's stuck without a house payment, but with no money. Now look, 4% interest rate is really low. It's still there. It's still a thing. Still a lot, in my opinion. But it isn't the end of the world. If you have a 7, 8, 9, like my first house was over 9% interest. Many of you were that way. 10, 11, 12, some people. Especially if you got it in the late 70s, early 80s. Mine was in the early 90s. Thank you. Thank you, George Bush, first. So I expect there to be some changes going forward in the economy, some big ones, actually. We've got to get this Strait of Hormuz open, at least temporarily. When we come back at the top of the hour, I'm going to tell you what's going on. And something that I uncovered, and I'll share it with you. I don't know. I'm sure others are thinking about it. I'm sure it's behind the scenes with the president even. But there's something that's going on that's quite interesting in that area that's going to make Iran pretty irrelevant anyway in the long run. So I'll get to that in a second. So what is the biggest issue that we should worry about? If you're going to stay in California, right, if that's a thing that you're going to do, you want to stay in California, what should you prepare for? Well, you heard in the first hour, I was very, very critical of Steve Hilton's idea of your first 100,000 is not going to have any income tax. I think you have to tax more people. Everybody has to know that the state of California is not this freebie place for the them, the us versus the them. Right? We want to pay no taxes. We want all the free stuff so that them can pay for it. That's what's happening right now. And we're going to only exacerbate that. 100,000 no tax. What do you think? Where do you think they're going to get the money from? They tax everything. The left taxes everything. They tax your life insurance premium. 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You pay income tax, you pay payroll tax, then you receive the money, then you pay your car insurance, and then you pay car insurance tax on it. 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Right? 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You're actually paying more and more and more tax on the same vehicle. Ask yourself how much of that car you've paid in income tax. Sales tax, car registration, because that's, by the way, another thing you pay is sales tax. Car registration, vehicle assessment fee, premium tax for the car insurance that you're afraid to use so you don't get dinged, right? You're like, dang it, I should have just paid that out of pocket. And then the car insurance people work with the state legislatures where you're, instead of just paying for it, like, you know, I'm an adult, the guy I hit, he's an adult. I said, hey, man, no problem. I'll pay for your car. He says, great, I'll pay for your car. Whatever. You're not even allowed to do that. The state insurance company, the insurance companies got with the state of California Democrat Party and convinced them to make it a law that if you were in a car accident past a certain amount of property damage, you're required by law to report it. You're like, no, I'm good. No, no, no. You're required to report it. No, no, no, I'm an adult. Made a mistake. I'm going to write a check. I'm going to use cash money. Whatever. And I'm going to pay for my car. And I'm going to pay for Joe's car that I backed into on accident. No big deal. Nobody got hurt. Now, look, if somebody got hurt, they went to the hospital. I can see the argument. I still disagree with it if I'm going to pay for his hospital bills. But I see the argument. But what's the argument if I'm the one writing a check for the car? Repairs. Oh, state of California left-wing Democrats require you to report to the Department of Motor Vehicle, that efficient machine, that steady stream of top-notch customer service you come to expect, really, from the DMV. In fact, there's only a few institutions in the system, in our day-to-day system. Isn't it funny? There's just a few, like, oh, don't go postal. Right? Oh, what does that mean? That's the guy that goes crazy at work. Remember that? Oh, go postal. Guy that goes crazy at work because of whatever, and he's gone postal. Even if you didn't work at the post office. And then when we make a joke about government, oh, you want health care run by the government, what is it? How is the DMV working out for you? Oh, yeah, never mind. Oh, we've seen government-run institutions before, right? How about the Department of Motor Vehicles? I don't mean there's not good people that work there. That's not my point. My point is, where there's smoke, there's fire. When there's enough of a bunch of yuckiness that people look at and say, hey, explain to me why this government institution is always being treated as the butt of jokes when it comes to poor customer service and people that don't give a crud and never smile and are angry and walk. They're the slowest walkers ever. You ever see them? They walk from, listen, they're nice people again. But look at them walk from one part to the other, wherever they're going. And they walk, and they're walking, and you just, come on, man, go, I got stuff to do. Right? Then you look at the plumber who's got his own business. You look at the salesman who's got his own company. You look at the lady who works for herself as a representative or a consultant. She's going, gone, go, move. And you look at the government workers. Yeah. Is it a time for a lunch break? I'm like, wait, is that Eeyore? Eeyore, say hi. Kids, that's not really Eeyore. That's Meredith. She works for the DMV. Oh, sorry. Hi there. Never smiles, always complaining, anger about something. I don't know. Always mad about something. I'm like, you guys work for someplace. This is just, you got a job, you can't be fired. Punch your boss, they can't be fired. Show up late, they just write you up. Nobody cares. They write you up. Show up, got a write up. Union still will represent you, still make sure that you get a pay raise. Union represents you. You're not going to lose your benefit. It's not a small company that says, all right, listen, you guys have been not producing. I don't have enough money anymore. I'm not going to pay for health insurance anymore. That never happens. That does not happen. You don't see that at the government agency of XYZ. Oh, but don't you worry. If that's the case, don't you worry. Because we're going to make sure that. So ask yourself, if this is the case, if I'm working through a process of trying to give a future benefit in the state of California. In other words, I want to live here. I want to retire here. Look, a lot of us are sarcastic and angry for lots of reasons. One is because the left wing has chased out our children. I saw this the other day. They have 8 children. Same mom and dad, 8 children, married about 30 years. 8 children. All of them live, he said, a total of 9 time zones between him and all of his kids. No 2 of his children live in the same time zone. Some of them live in other countries, like in Asia, Alaska, 1 or 2 in Europe, all over the place. And I said, do any of them live in California with you? He goes, nope. I go, wow, that's kind of weird. He said, well, wait for it. Guess what he said? Wait for it. Think about it. Who can afford to live in the state of California? So I asked him, I said, why? He goes, what do you mean? I go, what do you mean? I said, well, when you say they can't afford to live in the state, but why can't they afford to live in? Well, you know, it's expensive. And then I did it, just like the first hour I showed. And they go, well, what do you mean, and? I go, well, why is it so expensive? What does that mean, and? He goes, well, you know, taxes are high. Yeah, and? Well, it costs a lot of money. And? I go, you realize you just go over the border. You go over the border and it's $2 less for a gallon of gas because the people are worse, better, or because we spend more money on 10 people to do the job of 2 people or 4 maybe. You can look at the Department of Motor Vehicles. You can look at Caltrans. You can pick any agency. There's some good people, very, very good people. Those are the ones that get the job done. The reason we're not the Soviet Union is because we still have people that do a great job at those institutions, from the gas company down to the Department of Water and Power. There's still really good people that do a really good job. They care. That's the only reason we're not the Soviet Union, is because not everybody gives a darn. Cuba is the same way. Go to Cuba. Nobody works in Cuba. Nobody works for the government. Everybody works for the government. Nobody works at all. So when those kinds of things happen, you have to ask yourself, what's the next step? Would I stay in California? I think at your age, guys, I would. But does it mean that you're here for the rest of your retirement life? I don't know. I'm thinking it's going to take at least one generation to fix the mess, because you have people who still vote because they vote because they hate the Republicans and not because they love Californians. Stay with me, guys. After the break, what do I have for you? Well, a couple of things. International law, some things are changing. Why is this little truce or ceasefire a big deal? wait till we come back after the break. I'm Arif Halaby. The Total Financial Show is now the Arif Halaby Show. Right here for News Talk and Information. 888-99-RETIRE. We'll be right back after this.
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4: SRN News, I'm Mary Rose. Vice President J.D. Vance said as U.S.-Iran talks took place in Switzerland that there's a chance to improve relations with Iran after the interim deal to end the war. Counting down to the midterm elections, House Speaker Mike Johnson says he's confident Republicans will hold on to their majority.
5: We've got great candidates, an extraordinary record to run on, a great environment, and meanwhile, the Democrats are going stock raving mad. As you can see, there's an insurgent left has taken over the Democrat Party. The Marxists are taking control. They're openly running as socialists and anti-Semites and everything else. And I really, really like our chances in the fall. I'm convinced we're going to win.
4: All 435 House seats are up, while about one-third of Senate seats are on the ballot. This is SRN News.
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1: 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Share with you stories of 30 years in the financial industry. Last week was 30 years. Can you imagine that? 1996, June of 1996. 30 years ago. I mean, all of us were so much younger. Think about it for a second. I remember thinking to myself, you know, 20 years. Look, I remember when my mom and dad were married 20 years. I remember when my mom went to her 20-year high school reunion. You know, I guess I was, I don't know, 16 or something like that, 15 or 16 years old. But I remember it. I remember when she went back to Michigan and had a good time and saw folks that she knew. I mean, those kinds of memories were like, whoa, that's what old people do. And then I'm the old people. Then all of a sudden you're the it. Well, I think that's exciting to live a life where you get a chance to see things come and go. You get a chance to see things and people come along and kind of live a chance where you can give back to others. You see the beginning, middle, and end of things. Because I think that's what most people are forgetting, right? There's a beginning, middle, and end to everything that we have in our life. And many of us are towards the end of things. And that means we're no longer at the beginning. So the chances of us getting a do-over in most things in life, it's just not there. It's probably never going to happen. Now, some of you live a life where you have very little regrets. And I appreciate that. I think that's a big part of life. I think you should have very little regrets. I'm not somebody who lives a life who thinks, well, we're not going to say that. Right? I've always been that person. Like if this guy comes out and, you know, a kid is being disrespectful to his parents, or a girl's walking through a nice restaurant in her pajama bottoms, right? You've seen those people. They go to airports these days, like they're taking a school bus or something. You're like, wait, you're an adult. What do you have a stuffed animal for? You look silly. Oh, but, you know, psychologically, my counselor says, I'm like, look, maybe so, but I don't have to be a part of that. I don't have to play this game, right? Everybody's so sensitive about the trans community and trans this. I'm like, listen, I have compassion for them more than you do. You people that want to call him a her and her a him, you don't have compassion for them. You should get them help. I don't think they're evil people. I mean, there is evil pedophiles in all that world, but they're everywhere. But I think what you should do is say, listen, you're either a cheater because you want to compete in women's sports. You're a pervert because you want to go into women's locker rooms and bathrooms. I've seen it. I've seen it all. When I was a policeman, they would go into Fredericks of Hollywood and Victoria's Secret. They would go into those really nice, you know, lingerie stores at the various malls in the valley where I was working forgery detail, that kind of stuff. And we'd get called because the little 16 and 17-year-old girls that would work the front counter, right, so they can get discounts on clothes. And they're scared because this guy comes walking in with a wig and takes clothes into the dressing. I mean, you ask yourself, what are these people doing? Why isn't anybody standing up and saying, listen, I don't care what you do at your home. I don't care what you do out on the street when you walk around. You can do whatever you'd like. But you don't have the right to go into a woman's bathroom and scare the daylights out of little kids. Or make a teenage girl feel weird because you're an 18-year-old, 17-year-old boy who's changing in the girl's locker room with a 15-year-old girl. Is that okay? Like, when are we afraid to say that? Oh, racist, transphobic, homophobic. Everybody's a phobic of a hobic. Oh, yeah, trans. Oh, child. Let's call him a name and then he'll shut down. Call him a racist. Racist. Okay, sorry. I didn't mean to say anything. Just sit back in my little corner. We'll all play pretend together. When does Alice come out? Is Alice in Wonderland? Is she here anywhere? I'm just waiting for that to happen so that we can all play pretend together. It's the mentally ill ones we've got to be careful of and we've got to take care of. I think that's a big part of it. So anyway, that's why the Eric Halaby Show is what it is. Because it's an opportunity to share with you guys a whole idea. I mean, listen, we've been like this for a long time anyway, 22 years on the air, over 4,000 shows. Can't believe we've been doing that that long as well, but I love it. Until I have nothing else to say, until I'm done, I'll say, okay, and we're done. Right, like that commercial where the guy's playing on the internet and the wife is in the background. I think she's watching TV or something. And he's on the computer and he's going click, click, click, click, click. And then suddenly it goes, you have just reached the end of the internet. He's like, whoa, I've reached the end of the internet. Right? He's like, I'm done. I did it and it's over. It's always fun to me for me to think about that. It's never even a possibility today with what, billions of websites these days. Okay, so what's going on in the Middle East? What's going on with President Trump and J.D. Vance now is trying to head over to Europe? So here's what I think is happening. If you think about it, if you ask yourself this very serious question, right, how many oil tankers, I'm going to do this on real time with you, were stuck in the Strait of Hormuz? Ready for that? 118. Now, are you ready for this? This is very important. How much oil does the average tanker hold? Because now you'll get an idea of those 118 oil tankers. And let's just say, we're going to call it on average because, you know, some will hold 750 gallons, barrels of oil. We're going to try to use gallons. Let's say anywhere between 31 million to 84 million barrels of oil. 31 million to 84 million gallons of oil. I want to keep the denominator proper. All right, so if that's the case, that's about, we'll call it 60 million gallons of oil per tanker. Times 118 tankers. You see, when those tankers are not part, when they're not stuck in the Strait of Hormuz, and the president can get this temporary agreement, as he did, he got 220 of them out. So that means there was 118 plus 220 that were stuck in the Strait of Hormuz. By him getting all of those tankers out, you know what that means? It means they can now go to the other ports of call. They can go through the Suez Canal, deliver that oil up to Europe, alleviates the shortage. They can now go over to the west coast of California, Mexico. They can go through the Panama Canal. They can go over and across and around and what? And now alleviate the pressure that each one of these other containers, because there's hundreds and hundreds altogether. But when you have 10 or 15%, 20%, of the ships that are stuck in the Strait of Hormuz, and now suddenly they're all able to get to the various locations and pick up oil and deliver it, and just forget about the Strait of Hormuz. Think of it like this. When you are part of a toxic relationship, many of you ladies are, because besides some of you men having this anger issue thing that I don't understand, but I've seen it. Many of you not just have an anger issue with that noise, but they also have what? They also have the ability to do the ignore thing, right? The ignore thing. And what is that ignore thing? That is where you just don't talk to your spouse, to your wife. Because what that does is it now tells your wife that she's not important. But what you've done is you've just started teaching her. When you ignore, you just kind of treat her as if she's not there, she doesn't exist. Eventually, she's like, well, listen, I don't need him, do I? Eventually, it's like, well, listen, I just don't need that person in my life. And I think you guys have to understand that. Because what we're slowly doing is we're teaching the Strait of Hormuz, we just don't need you. And when you do that, you're going through this process in life where I guess Iran becomes irrelevant in the world of oil. And I think they're starting to see that, because you see what the president did is he came through and said things like, we snuck out 220 ships. And he came through and said that Saudi Arabia is building a pipeline from the east coast of their country over to the Red Sea. And by doing so, it gives the people in that area the opportunity to no longer need the Iranian oil. It also increases the value of Qatar, Saudi Arabia, Venezuela, Mexico, Indonesia, the United States, Canada. It increases the value of the oil that we have. And when you do that, and now you've freed up those 118 plus tankers, and you said, okay, now you can go pick up, right? Because how long does it take? It takes about 2 weeks to get from the Strait of Hormuz through the Gulf, Persian Gulf, through the Strait, and to get out over to China or India or wherever else you might be delivering the oil. But now when you can come from the west coast of the United States, now when you can come from Mexico, China, by chance, is building massive ports on the west coast of Mexico. It's not good news for the United States, by the way. You see, China doesn't have to enter the United States. They're doing a couple of other things. They have dumped, and they've begun this week, dumping massive amounts of electric cars from BYD, which are great cars, by the way. I've driven in them. Great vehicles. Doesn't mean they're not dangerous when it comes from a national security point of view. You can't have any conversation inside of that vehicle without it 100% being recorded. Now, there may not be anybody listening to it, but it's recorded. Do you understand that? What did I just say? That 100% of your conversations inside of the BYD vehicles, but by the way, also Tesla as well. Tesla does record 100% of your shows. Look, we saw this happen. Remember when Nancy Guthrie was taken? Remember that, when she was kidnapped? And I don't know if it was Ring doorbell or if it was Nest or one of those two. It was back and forth. Which one it was, right? And they said, sorry, she didn't pay for the upgraded service, so we don't store the video. That was a lie. It was a lie. I mean, they knew it was a lie. It wasn't just like, oh, well, it's business marketing. We're just not going to expose our secrets to our product. No, you lied. We now know that all of the video, all of the audio with your Alexa and Google, hey Google, all of that Siri, all of it is always recorded and stored forever. You have to kill that part of your phone, your cell phone. People have Siri on your cell phone. Do you understand? Hey Siri, do you realize it has to listen to you all the time? It has to know 100% of what you're saying 100% of the time. Why does it have to know that? Because it has to listen to you. Did they say, hey Siri yet? Nope. Did they say, hey Siri yet? Nope. Oh no, he was calling his friend Jerry. Hey Jerry, was that Siri or Jerry? Oh, it was Siri. Okay, got it. So eventually when you say, hey Siri, they go, hey, that's me. I'm here. Hi, Arif, what can I do for you? Right, you know that. So that is why they don't allow Teslas on military grounds, or they shouldn't. That's why you don't allow any electric vehicle with the cameras on military grounds, period. You will definitely not have any kind of the BYD cars, the Chinese cars, on military grounds or in defense contractors. Right, how Israel was able to kill the leadership of Iran wasn't because, listen, the leadership wasn't allowed to have cell phones. But their security guards did. For a decade, Israel tapped into the traffic cameras. They hacked into the traffic cameras all around Tehran. So all you have to do is figure out, this guy is this guy's security guard. So let's find out who he is. Yep, that's him. So we know where he goes, the security guard goes. We know that when the security guard's cell phone is on, this guy is close by. So all we have to do is turn on the security guard's camera or microphone, and we can hear what this guy is saying in the car. And then once we find out which cars he's driving, we just follow it on the traffic camera. And they built a profile. In intelligence work, it's called a profile. They built a profile of each of the security people. They knew when people were having marriage problems. They knew when people were cheating on their spouse. They knew when people were stealing from the government. The Israelis knew all of that for years, for decades. Some will say 15 years they hacked into the Iranian cameras. So when they saw all of the security guards and all of the cars at the same place at the same time, and reportedly they had some intelligence, somebody inside, and they said, okay, we're going to bomb this guy because they're all there. And recently, one of the leadership, I think it was the president, but one of the leadership of the of Iran, like the third or fourth tier leader, came out and said they purposely did not bomb his wing of the building. They waited until he was outside of the general meeting and he went across the other side of the building, and they bombed the conference room that he was not in and that everybody else was in. And the guy they call the gay Ayatollah, which is the son of the Ayatollah, who reportedly is gay. That's why they make fun of him. They call him that name because it's a derogatory term to you and I, but to him, when they throw gay people off rooftops, and yet one of their own leadership is reportedly engaged in same-sex relationships, they tease him on American media, certainly American conservative media. But you see across the spectrum the level of Israeli intelligence. And look, every country should look out for itself. I would expect that. I would expect the United States to look out for the United States, Britain to look out, you know, after Britain. I expect that. And Israel is no different. But you also have to understand, Israel is also a frenemy of the United States. They try to infiltrate. This is through intelligence officials, retired and even some current. The Israeli Mossad and other intelligence officials try to infiltrate the United States all the time. Right now, today, the CIA no longer meets Mossad intelligence officials inside of the CIA headquarters. They meet them at an offsite location. Why? Because they're always trying to bug it. Always. We're supposed to be friends. What are you doing? Yep. Israel's job is to look out for Israel. So I think you shake their hand, but you never turn your back to them. You help them, but you never turn their back. No more, just same thing we wouldn't do with Australia, because Australia's in the pocket of China. So is Canada, by the way. So is half of the Pacific theater. Right, they're playing both sides of the coin, so you got to be careful. Right, just like Israel didn't have to bug the actual Ayatollah, just his security guards. China doesn't have to be able to bug the United States; they can bug our friends. So when we're in the same meeting with Australia, when we're in the same meeting with the Canadian officials, when we're in the same meeting with Japan, they just have to be able to bug those people, and we are present. Giving the same kind of talk or intelligence meetings or cross communication, it's much easier to bug somebody's assistant or to have a spy instead of, listen, you're not going to recruit the ambassador from the United States to Japan, to Tokyo. But you can find the assistant to the secretary, right? You can find somebody that is two or three tiers away who may be disgruntled and a little bit upset. And you can ask that particular person, you know, hey, you want to then just give me this kind of information for a few dollars. Are you willing to go out and be somebody who tells on your country? Are you willing to be somebody who finds me this information? Just, it's not a big deal. Nah, just a little bit of money. And they think they don't have anything to offer. They think they're getting over on the other side. But in fact, that gift that they just delivered to the desk of the Secretary of State, or the assistant, right? You follow me on that? So it's layers away, and China does the same thing with its new vehicles. All it has to do is be somebody who's an Uber driver. We'll give free cars, right? This would be perfect. For everybody around Washington, D.C., right? If you want to be an Uber driver in Washington, D.C., I'm just kind of thinking out loud. What would I do if I was a country with nearly unlimited wealth like China, because the country is the one that pays for the car dealerships, right? Where I would say, hey, listen, you want free Ubers? Yeah, just put them all these free ride share in Washington, D.C. As long as you drive in this area, around the Capitol building, around the White House. So it's an assistant person to the White House, right? The assistant, you have the press secretary, and there's going to be assistants and then assistants to the assistants. They don't have a driver. They don't have any security. They're going to take an Uber when they drive around town. Fine, get them in your car. Record them. 100% of what they say all the time. Start cross-referencing. Start hearing their weaknesses and their problems. Now you know. Now you have the ability to target somebody, especially if they have upward mobility, right? Somebody that they think is going somewhere. Fang Fang, the Chinese spy, went after Eric Swalwell. Why? Very simple. They thought he was going to become somebody in the Democrat Party. So they infiltrated him. Just like Dianne Feinstein. Dianne Feinstein was the PTA president. PTA president in San Francisco. That's what she was. Well, I mean, it's a very big job if you're in the PTA. But nothing compared to anything nationally. And then she becomes the mayor of San Francisco. No, it's kind of interesting. What's the Chinese population of San Francisco? Pretty high. Chinatown, big, beautiful place. Oh, then she becomes... Wait, was it the senator from the state of California? Ultimately, right? Senator for the state of California. Okay, now let's think about it. And then in charge of the Senate Intelligence Committee, Foreign Relations Committee, right? She's been on a few of those. And now all of a sudden, think about this. Now she becomes a target, probably well before then, really. Because China understands our politics just like anybody else. And they go, oh, we're going to put somebody in there. So what did they do? They put somebody in.

0: paperwork behind on the seat or in her briefcase in the car? Do you think he ever had a key to the office, came in after hours, ever? Huh. Chinese spy. Democrat Party. Difficult to get in the Republican Party for some reason. I don't know why. Maybe we're just not hearing about it. But it seems across the board in the Republican, in the Democrat Party, it seems like no matter what, we seem to find these people kind of infiltrating their way across. That's the problem I see. Especially if you hate America. If you're a Democrat and you come across that hate America, you got something in common with the Chinese spy. Or you even have somebody who's with something in common with an Iranian. When you vote for America to instead of eliminating Iranians' ability to run the Strait of Hormuz, you just say, listen, this is a Trump's war, a chosen war, right? Once you hear that, and everybody says the same thing, I don't know if they get a memo. I don't know if they just watch the newscast and they go, oh, that's our new talking points. I'm sure the Republicans do it as well. I got to listen for it. It's just not as obvious to me. Trump's war, Trump's chosen war, his chosen war. And you ask yourself, what is it that they're doing? Why is it that they think that they can pick on the president of the United States and that's a good thing for the country? I think there's just something fishy about the story. I'd like to see some changes. I don't expect this Iran agreement to go forever, but I expect this to be the agreement that allows 100 plus, 118 is the approximate number, oil tankers to leave the Persian Gulf and to get out for you and I to start seeing them circulate amongst all the other ports. And that is how we're going to make up the extra 7 or 8%. That's about what we're missing. Stay with me, guys, after the break. Continuing with the Arif Hallaby Show. 888-99-RETIRE. We'll be right back after this.
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6: A sheriff's deputy is okay after being stabbed by a suspect up in Lancaster. Authorities say officers responded to a call about a man with a knife where the suspect was fatally shot during an incident. The deputy was sent to a hospital with non-life-threatening injuries. Officials say the suspect was also sent to the hospital where he later died. To submit tips, call the Homicide Bureau. 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
1: Hey, welcome back to the Arif Halaby Show. It's me, Arif Halaby. Appreciate you being here. Talking about your family's finances, getting out of debt, my perspective on things that have been all over the news. We see it every day, but also things that you never even pay attention to. I'll give you a good example. One of the biggest issues that you kind of hear a little bit about, that people talk about it, and it kind of goes and comes, and even there's not really an explanation behind it. And that's always a concern that I have whenever these, well, the political pundits will bring out these platitudes or these conversations about birthright citizenship. I'll give that as an example. It sounds really simple, but why does it have many layers? It's because it's not just one type of case. It's not just one family. I'll tell you an example here where I was personally involved. And I don't think people even paid attention to this, you know, way back when. But years ago, when my dad worked for the Iraqi government, he worked for Iraqi Airlines. Basically, it was the socialist government. And so when you're in a socialist government, the way it works is all of the proceeds go back to the federal government. For example, American Airlines in our country is not a governmental entity. It's American Airlines. It's owned by a private company. It just has the name American Airlines. But when you have something like the institutions that lay outside in most countries, for example, the Iraqi Airlines, where my dad worked for Iraqi Airlines, Iraqi Airlines is a governmental-owned agency. So what does that do for you and me? Well, it just means that all the proceeds that we pay for certain governmental entities go directly to the federal government, in that case, Iraqi Airlines. When Iraq invaded Kuwait, they shut down my dad's office, 100%. His office was done. No more did he have any kind of dollars that income come in. No longer did he have any dollars that came in to feed our family. No longer was his pension there anymore. Very simple. He just sat down and said, well, there's no more money, so I got to go open up my own business. But you see, for years prior, 15 years prior, the reason that Iraqi Airlines mattered was because when they would come to the United States, and the kids would, through the 80s, we were kids, the kids of these of the leadership of Saddam Hussein's cousins and family and relatives, they would come to the United States on vacation, right? Summers are very hot in the Middle East. Come here on vacation. We would loved it because the kids would come. We'd go to Disneyland or Magic Mountain or Universal Studios or Knott's Berry Farm. We'd go for free, right? Because as a guest, they would take us. They always had more money than we did. They'd come with literally suitcases of money. It was fun as a kid, as a 12 or 15-year-old kid, to see all these suitcases full of money sometimes. And it would be back in the day, right before the whole TSA thing and going through security, and you just walked on with your suitcase full of money, and you traveled, and that was how you lived. But I started noticing something. In the mid-80s. Maybe it's been going on before that. But they would come to the United States 7 months pregnant. 8 months pregnant. So now think of this. Now we're in the Gulf War. And now you have 25-year-old, 35-year-old people that were Iraqi leadership's children, right? The second and third generation in some cases. And yet what are they? What's their birth? American. They may not be able to speak English because at 2 months of age, they left and went back to Baghdad. But they were American citizens. I saw it. So you ask yourself, if that's what's happened to these people, were we bombing American citizens that were in charge of certain military branches? Were we bombing American citizens that were in charge of certain governmental and agencies inside of Baghdad, inside of Iraq? Probably. Were we killing American citizens? Pretty sure we were. What a lot of these governmental agencies did in Iran is the same thing. They would come to the United States and be born here. Even in the middle, when they would say death to America, even when they said America is evil, they would send their daughters here to be educated. They would send their sons here to be educated. The leadership, I don't mean, you know, the everyday person. They couldn't leave the country in many cases. And they would come along. They would come to the United States and have their kids. And birthright citizenship would say now and forever you are an American citizen. And including if you are born over, if you were born here and you now live overseas. And you are no longer, you never even step foot in America ever again. ever again. And you're 25 years old, and you have a child. And that child never even leaves the boundaries of his country. But because he was born to an American citizen in Tehran, in Beijing, in Pyongyang, are they an American citizen? You got it. So now do you have layers of American citizenship speckled out throughout the leadership in all these other countries? In these despot countries, by the way. So do you think, I mean, let's just play pretend for a minute. Do you think that if Beijing, who have currently used the American citizenship loophole, the birthright citizenship loophole, do you think they have any ability to pay almost anything to get somebody they support? I mean, I don't know. You can pick anybody you want. Do you think they could get anybody elected as president? Do you think they could get anybody elected as PTA president in San Francisco? Do you think they can get anybody elected as mayor of San Francisco? And then maybe anybody they want elected as maybe a senator? And then maybe even get that person elected as president with all the money that they can filter through companies of companies of companies in China? Do you really think China has that ability? Absolutely they do. Because they're sending their people to where? Guam. They're sending their people to Midway. They're sending their people to the Solomon Islands, to Saipan. All of these American territories where if you're born over there, you're automatically an American citizen. Because you realize as a citizen of those areas, or as a person who's born in that area, you have the citizenship of Saipan, but you also have the citizenship of the United States. And the ability to emigrate there, quote, on vacation when you're 7 months pregnant is easy. In fact, what we're noticing is there are complete travel agencies in Beijing for the leadership class of Beijing, for the governors, the mayors, the political groups that are in the leadership class, the generals, the leadership class, the people that have their children come to college in the United States. All of those people are sending their wives on vacation at 7 months pregnant to Guam, Saipan, and Marianas Islands, etc., right? And it's a travel agency. It's a full system. And then they go back to Beijing. This kid now is doing the same thing that we're seeing in places that the Soviet Union used to do. What did we see that the Soviet Union used to do? They would have entire villages made up of American living. And that means that the entire village had American restaurants, had American speakers, had English-speaking Americans. Not British-speaking Americans, but English. They would watch American television. They would watch American movies. Learn the little sayings that we say. How many times do you listen to a teenager or even an adult, some of these celebrities that are supposed to be educated and smart? And I started counting the times that they say the word like, and then it's like. You want to see kind of a level of uneducated people? I don't mean dumb, just uneducated. They just seem to not really get it. They get the idea that when you continue to say the word of any sort, remember when in the 80s we would say, you know. Remember we used to say that, you know? And now it's the word like. It seems to have been the word like for 20 years now. Well, that's the same kind of terminology that they learned in the Soviet Union at the city. It was literally an American city. And when you would go to these little American cities, and you would hear all of the different conversations as if you were in America. So what is China doing now? The exact same thing. Did you know that? China has an entire city of nothing but Americans. And some of you Americans or your children have gone overseas to teach English. Oh, they're paying me $100,000 a year. They're paying for all my room and board. I know two teachers who gave up their careers here. They were 5 years or so into teaching. They didn't like the American system because they allowed children to come in and scream and yell and throw things, allowed them to be very disrespectful, allowed the kids in the school to throw things, and you could never fire them, by the way, or fail them. Fire them, it's a euphemism for what they're going to see later in life. You could never tell the kids, sorry, you got to go back to the principal's office. You're kicked out of my class. You couldn't. Why? Because predominantly it was minority students that were disrupting, not always. And so if you sent them to the principal's office, it was because they were black, Hispanic, male, female. So you were required to listen to the loud, abusive conversations, the screaming, the yelling. And you're like, I'm just here to teach geography, man. I'm just here to teach English. I'm here to teach math. What are these kids doing? And so invariably, 4, 5, 6 year career teachers are going, I'm out of here. And they completely leave careers, or they're enticed by employment agencies that teach them, that have them go and work in China. And so what you start to see is folks go through this process in life where they don't even know that they're helping the Chinese build that next generation. You might call it the Manchurian candidate. You might call it somebody who goes through, what was that Kevin Costner movie? It was one of my favorite movies. I remember watching it. It was really well done. And it's where he was a military officer, and he was supposed to be Russian, but he wasn't Russian, but then he turned out to be Russian, and it's a really good, good movie. Some of you are saying it right now on your lips because I'm often that guy. But so you're like, didn't you know it's so-and-so? So birth tourism, it's not just a paperwork issue. You guys have to understand. Families misrepresent their purpose here. Oh, we're coming here for vacation. And in reality, they're not 6 months pregnant, or 2 months pregnant. They even hide being pregnant in many cases. They're 9 months being pregnant. They sometimes will leave Americans footing the bill. Sometimes they pay cash. Right? If you're the recipient of birth tourism in the Marianas Islands, there are full hospitals. There are full recovery and rehab facilities for Chinese leadership children and women to come here on U.S. soil. You pay cash money because you have a lot of it. You couldn't care less. It's only money. Right? And they just pay their cash money for what? For the treatment. And most women are instructed to hide their pregnancy status. They lie. And so because it rewards fraud by giving more fraud, we say, hey, listen, if you had your baby here, well, like, haha, you got us. You tricked us. So Donald Trump, again, like a lot of his messaging, maybe his messaging isn't the most receptive to most people. Oh, he's just a bit abrasive. Oh, he's just, I like what he says. I just don't like how he says it, right? There's a lot of you out there. Grow up. Okay, yep, one of my listeners. The movie with Kevin Costner is No Way Out. No Way Out. I encourage you to see that. It's a great movie. No Way Out. Just like a lot of Hollywood, there's a foreshadowing of what's happening here in the United States. Hollywood, from everything from Star Trek to Star Wars, starts foreshadowing what's happening in some of our Space Force. You start to see that. So what's really happening? Well, you start to see critics across the board are starting to agree that to reward illegal immigration. So what do I think they're going to do? I think you're going to see a lot of Democrat politicians, middle of the road Democrats, Southern Democrats, if there's any left in the Southern, that are going to kind of reach out, and they're going to shut down this birth tourism, but only after President Trump leaves. They're not going to give him credit. They're not going to tell him, hey, it's a good idea. They're not going to want him to get any value out of, hey, I told you so. They're not going to do it. And so I think the president is not going to be somebody who lets this die even after he leaves office. I think he's going to be somebody who's very adamant because he has seen the way it's being used and abused. Before, we used to go, well, it's, you know, Mexican women coming across the border and having kids. Oh, well, the, you know, Mexican, American, American, Mexican, it's the same, same, same. Plus, when they come here, they assimilate anyway. Plus, when they come here, they contribute to society. You have that. They're not here for nefarious purposes. I just shared with you some of my childhood 40 years ago, 50 years ago, in the 80s, when this would happen. And what I knew, because I saw it happening, I was like, oh, surprise, she's having another baby at Cedars-Sinai. We didn't know any different. We're just kids. It's a way to kind of, it's your annuity, right? Your financial annuity for your economic prosperity. It's called having your child in the United States if you're a leadership in another. Because here's what happens if you're a leadership in another country. Your child comes here. He's an American citizen in name only, raised in a hostile country, surrounded by anti-Western, anti-American ideals, maybe even given that ability to go through the process of wanting to fake being a good American, with no accent, by the way. When Russians would come here, they had zero accents. They were trained to have no accent. Well, critics are arguing that the original purposes was never to reward illegal entry, or certainly to never reward folks coming in to try to overthrow the United States government from inside. Because what happens if that person becomes PTA president, mayor, senator, president of the United States? How hard would it be to have Chinese money, dark money behind it, to get that Chinese citizen with an American name, by the way, because they give them American names, become president of the United States? Oh, I'm an American citizen. Oh, I was born in, right, like President Obama, born in Hawaii. Okay, raised in Malaysia or Indonesia or wherever he was raised, Kenya, whatever it was. Doesn't mean he's not American. I think what happens is people forget that we have to guard the citizenship of the United States. It's very easy to require it to be something more than or less than it is. Travel to other parts of the world. You know what you can do? Today you can do this pretty easily because there's a lot of secondary and even tertiary podcasts, radio shows, interviews, news interviews. Go to the various news stations where the World Cup is happening, right? The World Cup is like the Olympics. People from all over the world come here. And often, you know, soccer fans are probably a bit more conservative, at least I would guess, more macho, you know, loud. You see how they celebrate. It's a little bit of that, probably, is what I'm guessing. And so what do you see with them? Looking at American kitchens, American restrooms, American restaurants, the way we have our stores. I spoke to somebody recently, and they said they went into a grocery store. I think they were from Europe. And they saw the various amounts of cereal, boxed cereal. And they couldn't believe we had that many different choices. You see, America is different. Western Europe that is really turning into to the socialist country of Europe. Western Europe is really kind of building itself. What do you need? What do you need? Do you need? You need 10 boxes of choices of cereal? How about 8? Is 8 okay? Oh, that's too many. Okay, 6. How about just 2? Is 2 enough? Okay, anything more than 2, you're a gluttonous capitalist pig. I got it. How many different apples did you need? Just one. You just want a apple, a brand, or a type, a style, a type of... Okay, got it. One apple. Why do we have so many different varieties of apples? Lettuce. Have you seen... You see, in America, you don't even understand that that's a thing. But you also realize that if those cereal boxes didn't sell, if somebody didn't choose them and pay money for them, next month they're not there. They're gone. It's not as if somebody's doing it because the government is paying them to sit on the shelves. It's not because the government is paying them to farm that variety of apple So we don't care if it just gets thrown away. We just want to have the appearance of prosperity, the appearance of abundance, the appearance of excess, so that we can thumb our nose in your eye or something, you know, on that story. It's like, what, why is it that we even have that kind of conversation? Just let the capitalist markets, which they do, by the way, they're pretty clear on it. They say, we want this many different peanut butter or jam, or we just have too many toothpaste. We don't need that. Why? Because nobody's buying it. You need to make a certain amount of any product in order to survive. And if nobody's going to eat it or drink it or use it, then it's just not going to be there anymore. It's over. So this capitalist push against the socialist environment really starts to change your conversation about where will I live? How will I retire? What if I like this particular brand? What if I want to live over here? 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Right? Surprise, if you retire, you have to live on a golf course. Can you imagine if somebody said that? 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Well, no, I don't want to. 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I want to work in a place that I have purpose. 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Options. You want to work part-time, you want to work full-time, you want to never retire. Sometimes people say, listen, if I retire, I die. Well, you probably are right. You're going to know. And if that's the answer, then you just don't retire. You live. Take mini vacations every 6 weeks. Nothing's wrong with that. The ability for you to kind of live a life of purpose, where in my opinion, that means impacting positively the lives of other people. That means the ability to leave a legacy, if you're a father, for your children. And from your father, you're leaving a legacy, an example, really a difference in the world because of him and what he's done for you. And I don't think you should focus on the bad, because that man, it's not easy being a father. It's not easy being a man who has all of those different pressures pulling on you. So honor your dad this Sunday and every day this year. Thanks for being part of the inaugural Arif Halaby Show, just a continuation for 30 years of the Total Financial Hour. Arif Halaby Show every week at this hour. Bless you guys. Have a wonderful week and happy Father's Day.
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6: 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The Morning Answer with Jennifer Horn, Hugh Hewitt, Larry Elder, Mark Levin, and Dennis Prager. 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
8: Iran News, I'm Mary Rose. Vice President J.D. Vance says as U.S.-Iran talks took place in Switzerland that there's a chance to improve relations with Iran after the interim deal to end the war. But back in the U.S. on Sunday, President Trump warned of renewed strikes if Iran continues to support Hezbollah militants in Lebanon or closes the Strait of Hormuz. Florida Senator Republican Rick Scott tells the Salem Radio Network that FISA needs to get passed in the Senate along with President Trump's Save America Act.
9: We got to secure our elections. I agree with the president. I don't care how we pass it. Pass it part of FISA. Pass it in pieces. Let's bring to the floor just a voter ID. Let's get that done. But let's get this stuff done. Look at California where there's clear evidence that people have said, oh, yeah, I'm on Skid Row, and they gave me $2 to $5 to vote for Karen Bass. There's fraud. Yeah. We have to stop it.
8: He spoke to the Salem Radio Network. This is SRN News.
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18: Your name? Raven. Raven King. Who employs you, Raven King? I'm a treasury agent. Are you a good one? No. No, not particularly. Is that it? I'm a dad. I got two kids.
19: Grown?
18: Yeah. Yes, they're all grown up.
19: Were you a good dad, Raymond King?
18: Yeah, I've been a good dad. I'm a lousy agent, and I've been a weak man. But that I didn't screw up. That I got right.

0: and welcome to the main event. I open up with that scene from the movie The Accountant. If you haven't ever seen it, you should make it a point to watch it this weekend. It is a great, great movie. Ben Affleck should have got an Academy Award for acting as a autistic adult. High-functioning autistic adult, but it's a great movie. It's a great action movie. It's a great, just a great story and all that. He comes up behind this Raymond King guy who's on a stakeout and has his gun in the back of Ray King's head. Who do you work for? Treasury. Are you a good Treasury agent? No, not particularly. What else? I'm a dad. Say, are you a good dad? He goes, yeah, I'm a bad Treasury agent and a weak man, but that I did get right. And you know what? It's Father's Day, and I thought we'd have a tribute to that. You know, I always say, screwed up kids come from screwed up parents. If you were a parent to your kid and not their friend and taught them what they needed to teach, they come out good. They pay their own bills. They are responsible. And, of course, we still have to help them sometimes, but that's because we're parents. And I will say that Don and I have three, and they all came out pretty good. And it's just, hey, happy Father's Day. That's the most important job, regardless of what you do for a living, regardless what your political beliefs are. Be a good father. And Sunday is your tribute. All right, so I'm going to talk about everything that's going on in this country and the world up to Friday morning. 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You listen to it whenever it's convenient. If you have comments on the show, send me an email to ed@edhoffman.net. All right, so I think I covered everything there. Let's talk about what everybody's talking about, the Memorandum of Understanding. It was a deal until Friday morning, that is. There's no telling if this is going to be 100% up to date by the time you hear this, but I'll do my best with what we know right now on Friday morning. As you know, United States and Iran reached an agreement last Sunday that paved the way for an end to the war we've been embroiled in for more than 3 months. They digitally signed a Memorandum of Understanding, or MOU, about how Iran should conduct itself for the next 60 days. They committed to a minimum standard of downblending their uranium enrichment and keeping the Strait of Hormuz open. Not sure how they can downgrade the uranium enrichment when it's all buried under a bunch of rubble. Maybe it's not all like that. The idea was that if Iran does that over the next 60 days, negotiations for a lasting peace agreement will continue. I just don't think this will happen, because you can't make friends with a scorpion or a snake or a dinosaur because they're mean and they're nasty and they just won't ever behave. As the week started out, the existence of this MOU was confirmed by both sides, starting with, of course, the President Trump. He posted on Truth Social, "The deal with the Islamic Republic of Iran is now complete. Congratulations to all. I hereby fully authorize the toll-free opening of the Strait of Hormuz and simultaneously herewith authorize the immediate removal of the United States naval blockade." That doesn't mean that the Navy's pulling their ships out of the Persian Gulf. It means that they're just going to stopping ships from moving forward, moving in and out. "The ships of the world, start your engines. Let oil flow," President Donald J. Trump. After months of denying everything our government has said during the negotiations, Iran finally confirmed the deal this time, which is why we can cautiously hope this time is different. How did they confirm it? Iran's Supreme National Security Council said in a statement on Iranian TV that the months of long and difficult negotiations, Iran's leaders had finalized a memorandum of understanding with the United States. The statement also said all warfare between the parties would cease immediately and permanently from tonight. Yeah, well, that's a delicate thing. Permanently. Depends on how they behave. And that the naval blockade would end. And with this, we got no more cryptic threats from Golubov. In fact, he's the one who signed the deal on behalf of Iran. All that was good news. The agreement was scheduled for a formal ceremonial signing in Switzerland on Friday. Unfortunately, was is the operative word here. At the time of this recording, the Switzerland signing ceremony was canceled. Vice President J.D. Vance was supposed to attend. Those plans were scrapped. On the Iranian side, Golubov canceled his appearance as well. So what the hell happened? Really, it comes down to the first item on the 14-point MOU being violated. You know, in fact, let me stop here, and I'm going to actually read you, I'm going to shorten it a little bit, the actual memorandum of understanding, so you know what I'm talking about when I go further. Every single paragraph says the United States of America and the Islamic Republic of Iran. I'm going to leave it at the United States and Iran. Number one, the United States and Iran and their allies in the current war, by signing this MOU, declare the immediate and permanent termination of military operations on all fronts, including Lebanon, and undertake from now on not to initiate any war or any military operation against each other, and to refrain from the threat of use of force against each other, and ensuring the territorial integrity and sovereignty of Lebanon. The final deal will confirm the permanent termination of the war on all fronts, including Lebanon and other provisions of this paragraph. So in other words, the Iranians say, hey, you know, as long as we include Lebanon in there, we won't shoot anybody, but we're going to fund the Hezbollah in Lebanon, and it's them doing it. So anyway, number two, United States and Iran undertake to respect each other's sovereignty and territorial integrity, and to refrain from interfering in each other's internal affairs. Number three, the United States and Iran commit to negotiating and achieving the final deal in maximum of 60 days, extendable with mutual consent, which means it will never end. Immediately, number four, immediately by signing this MOU, the United States will begin the removal of its naval blockade and any disturbances or impediments against the Islamic Republic of Iran, and will fully end the naval blockade within 30 days. During this period, the traffic of vessels will be in proportion to the numbers of pre-war traffic being restored by Iran. United States of America further undertakes to remove its forces from the proximity of Islamic Republic of Iran within 30 days after the deal. And of course, they can't let everything flow like it did because there's mines in the water, so the mines have to be removed. Number five, upon signing this MOU, Iran will make arrangements using its best efforts for the safe passage of commercial vessels with no charge for 60 days only from the Persian Gulf to the Sea of Oman and vice versa. The traffic of commercial vessels will immediately start, and considering the needs for removing technical and military obstacles like mines and demining the Islamic Republic of Iran will be instated within 30 days. The Islamic Republic of Iran will conduct dialogue with the Sultanate of Oman to define the future administration and maritime services in the Strait of Hormuz, in discussion with other Persian Gulf littoral states, that means Gulf states, in line with the applicable international law and sovereign rights of coastal states of the Strait of Hormuz. So there's like four or five countries that are all part of the Persian Gulf and benefit from the Strait of Hormuz. So all of them will be involved. Number six, the United States undertakes with regional partners to develop a definitively mutually agreed upon plan with at least $300 billion for the reconstruction and economic development of Iran. That doesn't mean that we're going to put up U.S. dollars, just means the equivalent of $300 billion U.S., which is the standard currency for the world. The mechanism for the implementation of this plan will be finalized as a part of a final deal within 60 days. All required licenses, waivers, permissions needed for the relevant financial transactions will be granted by the United States. So this leaves a lot open to interpretation, and I just don't think it's a hard line. Number seven, the United States of America undertakes to terminate all sanctions against Iran, including the United Nations Security Council resolutions, the IAEA board, which is the International Atomic Energy Agency, Board of Governors resolutions, and all unilateral U.S. sanctions, primary and secondary, in an agreed-upon schedule as part of the final deal. The Islamic Republic of Iran and the United States acknowledge the critical importance of the sanctions termination issue above mentioned and express their intentions to immediately address these issues in the negotiations in order to achieve mutual agreement. That doesn't mean that we're going to immediately stop the sanctions. It means that we're going to immediately address them in the negotiations. Number 8, Iran reaffirms that it will not procure or develop nuclear weapons. The United States and the Islamic Republic of Iran have agreed to resolve the disposition of stockpile enriched material pursuant to a mechanism that will be mutually agreed upon in accordance with the schedule mentioned in paragraph 7, with the minimum methodology to be downblending on site under the supervision of the IAEA. The two parties also agreed to discuss the issue of enrichment and other mutually agreed upon matters related to Iran's nuclear needs. Which I don't know why they need any, you know, they got so much oil. Why do they need nuclear energy? I just think it's a recipe for disaster. Based on a satisfactory framework being agreed upon in the final deal. The final deal will confirm the provisions of this paragraph. The United States and Iran acknowledge the critical importance of the nuclear issues above mentioned and express their intention to immediately address these issues in negotiations in order to achieve mutual agreement on them. I think this whole thing is said, hey, let's open up the Strait of Hormuz so we get oil flowing. Price of oil comes down and stops hurting everybody in the world. And we really don't have much of a plan. Number 9, pending the final deal, the United States and Iran agree to maintain the status quo. The Islamic Republic will remain the current status quo on its nuclear program, and the United States will not impose any new sanctions and will not deploy additional forces in the region. So meaning that status quo is, hey, it's buried. We can't even touch it. As how I interpret that. Number 10, the United States undertakes that immediately upon signing of this MOU and until termination of sanctions, the U.S. Department of Treasury will issue waivers for the export of Iranian crude oil, petroleum products, and derivatives, and all the associated services, including banking transactions, insurance, transportation, etc. Number 11, there's 14 of these. The United States of America undertakes to make fully available for the frozen or restricted funds and assets of Iran upon the implementation of the MOU. The United States of America and Iran will mutually agree upon procedures related to the release of these funds during the negotiations. Such funds, whether retained in the original account or transferred, shall be made fully usable for payment to any ultimate beneficiary designated by the central bank of Iran, which means they're going to transfer a whole bunch of it to Hezbollah in Lebanon. The United States of America undertakes to issue all necessary licenses and authorizations accordingly. Number 12, the United States and Iran agree that the executive mechanism will be established to monitor the successful implementation of this MOU and future compliance of the final deal. Number 13, after signing the MOU and subject to the beginning of the implementation of paragraphs 1, 4, 5, 10, and 11 of this MOU and continuing implementation of these measures, the United States and Iran will start negotiations regarding the final deal exclusively on other paragraphs. And finally, the 14, the final deal will be endorsed by a binding United Nations Security Council resolution. All right, a lot of words there. A lot of words, nothing really super strong in my opinion, but I know Trump's intention is get everybody to stop whining about the price of gas, which I know people that don't make the kind of money that I make are struggling to keep gas in their car. And for me, I don't have a problem with that, but it still makes me mad when I see $6.70 on the per gallon on the pump. Okay, so getting back to what was going on, what was being said from Iran. All that was good news. The agreement was scheduled for a formal ceremonial signing in Switzerland on Friday. Unfortunately, was is the operative word here. At the time of this recording, Switzerland signing ceremony was canceled. Vice President J.D. Vance was supposed to attend. Those plans were scrapped. On the Iranian side, Galibaf canceled his appearance as well. So what the hell happened? Really, it comes down to the first item on the 14-point MOU being violated, the one that says there will be immediate and permanent termination of military operations on all fronts, including Lebanon, and that no one will initiate any war or military operations against each other, and to refrain from the threat or use of force against each other, and ensuring territorial integrity and sovereignty of Lebanon. Well, why do they put that in? Lebanon's not Iran. Well, they're funding Lebanon's Hezbollah in there to attack Israel. And I don't see anywhere in this agreement that says anything about Israel. So this is agreement between Iran and the United States. Israel's just being spoiled brats here. So who's no one? When they say no one, everyone will refrain from the use of force and ensuring territorial integrity. Who's no one? In this case, without being named, this refers to Israel and the terror group Hezbollah, as I just said. How was it violated? Overnight from Thursday into Friday morning, 18 people were killed in airstrikes, including 4 Israeli soldiers. Hezbollah struck first. Israel retaliated, which I don't blame them at all. We have seen this kind of thing happening all week, but it was supposed to stop happening as of Thursday when J.D. Vance announced that the 60 days starts today. Apparently it doesn't. Or maybe someone should have just told Hezbollah to stop. But Iran is not really in this deal, in my opinion. About an hour after the world learned of this exchange of strikes was putting the peace deal in peril, Israel announced they agreed to a ceasefire with Hezbollah. Yeah, we were just joking. Senior Israeli official told Fox News Digital, "We are currently in a ceasefire. We remain in the security zone, and if we are attacked, we will respond. We will thwart threats. If Hezbollah doesn't shoot, we won't shoot. If they shoot, we will respond." That seems reasonable. But Hezbollah is not going to stop shooting, and Iran's going to pay them to keep shooting. And whether the MOU holds up, and yet the president said this to Axios's Mark Caputo on Friday morning.
1: What have you learned about not just the exercise of power, but the limits on your power as a result of the conflict?
2: There are no limits. I haven't learned that lesson yet. I know there are, but, you know, there are no limits. We defeated them totally militarily.
1: And it certainly brought Iran to the table more than before. However, beginning a conflict, you had talked about you only wanted unconditional surrender. And
2: well,
1: the MOU doesn't look like unconditional surrender.
2: Well, it really probably is unconditional surrender.
1: Yes,
2: I think so.
0: Well, I don't think so. I don't consider it unconditional surrender either. I posted on Facebook last week that there will be no deal between the United States and Iran because Iran can't be trusted. And somebody commented on it. What the hell are you talking about? That's already done. And I said, yeah, let's see if it gets signed on Friday. And let's see how long Iran behaves under the agreement. I hate to say it, but for those of you who are commenting negatively on my post, I was right. But while we're here, we may as well talk about the rest of the events of the week. As you likely know, the text of the MOU was withheld at the beginning of the week. That had Democrats going apoplectic. Just to remind ourselves that Democrats play politics with everything, let's hear from a few of them. This is Mark Kelly, Senator of Arizona, Chris Murphy, Senator from Connecticut, and Kamala Harris, former Senator of California, and abysmal Vice President, and the loser of the 2024 election.
3: Word that comes to mind to me is incompetence. I just keep thinking that this has just been, it's just the height of incompetence with this government.
4: The president doesn't want you to see this agreement because it is essentially a report card on what a disaster this war has been.
5: If you were president, you never start this war.
6: Absolutely not. Absolutely not.
0: Yeah, absolutely not, because we Democrats have no guts. We have no ability to show strength because we're weak. The president held a press conference on Wednesday after he wrapped up the G7 in France, and we'll hear some of that. But as you may have noticed, the vice president was the one running point on this whole thing all week. J.D. Vance has been everywhere, from the Sunday shows to The View to The Five to Megyn Kelly's Sirius XM show, and then holding a press conference Thursday when the final MOU was released. And among other things, he was asked to respond to these leaked details from the Wall Street Journal on Tuesday, and now that the full text has been released, we know these all turned out to be true. The Wall Street Journal says, the Trump-Iran deal allows Tehran to immediately sell oil. The U.S. will allow Iran to immediately begin selling oil and fuel under the deal to end the war, offering Tehran an early financial incentive to wind down the conflict. The provision for waivers of sanctions on oil sales takes effect immediately upon signing the agreement and also covers necessary services, including banking, transportation, and insurance needed to facilitate the sales. A draft of the MOU reviewed by the Wall Street Journal lays out the oil sales along with the promise after further negotiations down the road of extensive sanctions relief, release of frozen assets, and billions of dollars in reconstruction funding. The agreement provides for much greater financial relief if Iran goes along with American demands to destroy its stockpile of enriched uranium and dismantle its nuclear program. Among its provisions is a regional reconstruction and development fund for Iran to repair damage done by the war. In a briefing Monday, senior Trump administration officials said the U.S. and Iran have discussed a fund of $300 billion for that purpose. They also said they have discussed sanctions relief and restoring Tehran's access to some of its estimated $100 billion in frozen assets. They don't seem to mention some of the details we'll talk about in a minute. Under the Memorandum of Understanding, the U.S. is also willing to give Iran access to some of its frozen funds for payments determined by Iran's central bank. Iran has said it wanted some $12 billion up front and $24 billion during the 60-day negotiation period that would be opened by an initial agreement. All right. In short, Iran can sell oil during the 60-day window, and they'll get some immediate sanctions relief, which would incentivize them to sign the agreement and hopefully stick to it. That doesn't seem unreasonable to me. They're not going to go along with anything if they don't at least get to be able to sell oil.

0: abide by the agreement. Let's hear the vice president address all this on his appearance on the Five.
1: Yeah, so just to literally address a couple of things, because I think you're making the same mistake, unfortunately, that a lot of the Iranian propagandists make when they talk about this.
2: Like which the is Wall Street
1: Journal? They talk about the benefits to the Iranians without any of the things the Iranians would have to give up and have to change in order to get those benefits. So you mentioned a $300 billion fund. I got to be very clear about this. Not a single cent of American money under any circumstance, no matter what the Iranians do, goes to Iran. Not a single cent of American money.
2: But they get other money.
1: Here's what this says. This says, for example, let's say that the United Arab Emirates, who have been a great ally, let's say they want to invest in a power plant in Iran. What this deal provides is that if the Iranians have done everything we require them to do, then we will allow the United Arab Emirates to do that. Because they can't do that right now without American approval. So we're fundamentally saying if the Iranians transform how they interact with the world, we will transform how the world economy interacts with Iran. But if they don't do any of that stuff, they don't get any of these benefits. So I think all the Democrats who are saying, well, the Iranians get all these things, they don't get anything unless there's been a complete transformation of how Iran interacts with the world. That would be a huge win for America. If they don't do any of these things, we don't give them anything, they don't receive anything, their nuclear program is still destroyed, their military is still destroyed, their missile program and industrial base is still destroyed. We fundamentally have transformed the Middle East, whether they comply or not. This is just icing on the cake, assuming they do all the right things.
0: This all seems logical to me, but I'm out of time for the first half of the main event, so stay tuned for 5 minutes traffic, weather, sports, and commercials, and I'll be right back with the rest of the story.
3: I got two care packages when I was deployed. God bless them.
4: Care packages always make a difference.
3: They came with messages, and I got both to this day in my C bag.
5: Between now and July 4th, you have the chance to make a meaningful difference in the life of a deployed service member.
3: It's incredible. And, you know, you have the opportunity. 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
5: Governor Gavin Newsom has declared a state of emergency in response to a fire that has kept burning at a cold food storage facility in Boyle Heights. Announcement came Saturday, just hours after L.A. Mayor Karen Bass declared a local state of emergency for the fire. The blaze started burning on Wednesday and initially caused a shelter-in-place order for nearby residents. The order was listed, but eventually then reissued Thursday before began lifting again Friday. Larry Marino on The Answer with breaking news and talk you can trust.
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0: 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We'll do the cyber thing. So in the first half, I actually read the Memorandum of Understanding, and I talked about all the events leading up to it, up to Friday morning. And all that positivity was earlier in the week. As of Friday morning, Reuters is reporting regional diplomats confirm that Iran promised Hezbollah a major cash injection once billions in frozen assets are officially released. Really? Does any of this stuff surprise anyone? Now, you might be wondering what I was wondering. What does, let me just poke in here. Trump put a Truth Social out on Friday morning while we were prepping this. And he says, "We didn't meet out of desperation. Iran did. They are finished. We'll play out the 60 days. They get no money, not 10 cents. That's in response to how the Supreme Leader commented about, you know, he didn't really agree with this, but he went along with it anyway. And of course, we don't know if the Supreme Leader is really making these comments, because we haven't seen him. We haven't heard his voice. We only see posts that they say came from him. So what does Iran have in assets frozen and otherwise? Let's go back to the Wall Street Journal report. Iran has an estimated $100 billion in assets rendered inaccessible by the U.S. sanctions, mainly revenue from past oil sales and reserves. While less lucrative than sanctions relief, assets transferred to Iran can't be reclaimed, while sanctions can be reimposed, making the benefit more durable. The bulk of the frozen money sits abroad, most notably in China, from oil revenues generated over many years that can't be transferred to Tehran's sanctioned banking system. I assume that means until the United States says it's okay. Otherwise, how are they going to get it if it's in China? But not all of the assets were earned honorably. After all, we're talking about Iran here. The report then says there's about $6 billion in Iranian revenue that the Biden administration allowed to be transferred to Qatar in connection with a 2023 prisoner swap, and another $1 billion held in Oman. Wow. Biden sure is a generous guy. Doesn't get anything but a couple of prisoners, and he gives away $7 billion. Both amounts were later informally, and that's the important word, informally, restricted after the October 7th, 2023 attacks on Israel. As always, anything Biden does is informal. He rules with a limp noodle, not an iron fist. Nothing is ever mean from Joe Biden because, that's just not who we are. Anyway, that's who I think I am. That's who I think America is. We're tough, we're firm, but we're fair. At least with Trump's agreement, if it moves forward, unfreezing Iran's assets for rebuilding would be done out in the open. Unlike another certain president's agreement with Iran, the non-binding Joint Comprehensive Plan of Action, also known as the JCPOA from 2015. You know what? The non-binding. All right. So here are the president's comments on that as his press conference.
1: What Obama did was he did the JCPOA. He loaded up a plane with $1.7 billion in green cash from banks all over Washington, Maryland, and Virginia. They were stripped of all their cash. They had no cash to do payrolls. It all went into a Boeing 757, a wonderful plane, and they flew it to Iran. And they gave it out to people. They bribed people. They thought they were going to get it done. Then they gave billions and billions of dollars after that. And they got a deal that was a road to a nuclear weapon. I get so angry, I guess. I'm allowed to get angry when I watch the Democrats. They talk about it all the time. We had this deal done. You had a deal that was going to give them legally a nuclear weapon.
0: Typical Democrat deal. If we just be nice to them, they'll be nice to us. Yeah, right, said the scorpion to the frog. I've told this story about 100 times on this show. The scorpion wants to get across the lake, and he says to the frog, "Hey, let me take a ride on your back." And he goes, "No, you're a scorpion. You're going to sting me." He goes, "No, I won't. If I do that, then we're both going to die." So he lets the scorpion get up on his back. They get to the middle of the lake, and the scorpion stings him. Says, what are you doing that? He goes, because I'm a scorpion. So anyway, as of Friday morning, Israel and Hezbollah blew this thing up. But it's important to understand that Israel was not party to these negotiations with Iran over the past week anyway. Bibi Netanyahu has been relentless, putting pressure on Trump to keep attacking. This has been widely reported, but really, all you have to do is take a look at how Israel and Hezbollah have continued striking each other in Lebanon. So the MOU was only between the United States and Iran. In fact, the word Israel does not appear in the MOU at all. The very, very first provision addressing no more fighting in Lebanon, as we said earlier, which Israel does not appreciate. And they shot that whole thing to hell on Friday morning. Another unfortunate detail, BB supporters and Israeli media are being flat out rude in their coverage of this agreement. From the New York Times on Wednesday, stars of Israel's TV channel for BB fans turn on Trump. Leading figures from Channel 14, a right-wing broadcaster that supports Prime Minister Benjamin Netanyahu, are openly attacking the U.S. president over his Iran deal. Since the American president announced the emerging ceasefire deal on Sunday, influential Channel 14 personalities have been lining up to vilify Mr. Trump and his top aides. Even before the details have been made public, it has caused widespread consternation in Israel because of its apparent shortcomings in addressing Israel's security needs. The story goes on to explain one of the channel's most popular influential hosts, Yinon Magal, was previously pro-Trump, and now that this agreement is moving forward, he's been insulting Trump administration on the airwaves every night. Mr. Magal and his colleagues have gone on the warpath. He described Vice President J.D. Vance in Hebrew as scum or lowlife. He also accused Trump's negotiators, Steve Witkoff and Jared Kushner, who is the president's son-in-law, of selling out their brothers in Israel. And I have a hard time believing that because, you know, as I've talked about my Jewish sister in Pennsylvania, they care more about Israel than they care about the United States. So, as you know, both Witkoff and Kushner are Jewish. So, again, I have a hard time believing they sold out their brothers in Israel. Here's the president on the Israel piece of this earlier this week.
1: Israel would have been blown away, and in all fairness to Bibi Netanyahu, who happens to be a good man, gets a little excited sometimes, but he happens to be a very good man. We've had an amazing partnership. He's been an amazing prime minister. We have a little dispute over Lebanon. I say, you can do a little softer touch, Bibi. You don't have to knock down a building every time somebody walks into it that's from Hezbollah. But it's been an amazing partnership. But he will say, we're the big partner, and he's the very small partner, and that's true.
0: Yes, that's Trump kind of being cute, but it is very true. We're the big guys. They're the little guys. And, of course, if you know, the size of Israel is about the size of New Jersey, so maybe even smaller than that. Even before Friday, Israel almost tanked this whole agreement by bombing Hezbollah targets in Lebanon back on Sunday, the day the agreement was signed. Digitally signed. They never officially got there and put their pen and ink to paper. That was supposed to happen today, which is Friday. Negotiators from Qatar had to sweep in to smooth things out with Iran to make sure the entire deal didn't fall apart. We just heard the president say some nice things about Bibi, but here's what happened behind the scenes earlier this week, according to reporting from Axios. Trump said he was shocked when his advisors called to brief him about the Israeli strike in Beirut and fumed at Israel Prime Minister Benjamin Netanyahu. Quote, it's so bad. I couldn't believe it. An hour before we are supposed to sign the deal. Why did Bibi have to do an effing attack? And of course, he didn't say effing. I was so pissed off. I let him know he has no effing judgment. I let him know that, Trump said. And again, you know, he didn't say effing. He said the whole word. Which is, in my opinion, is a passion word. You know, you add it to any sentence and it gives you more passion in the sentence. Some people call it cussing, but, you know, I was brought up in, I was born in 61. So my years of finding my way as an adult happened in the 70s. And that's just how we talked back then. All right. So clearly the Trump administration knows how delicate this is, which is why they were cautious all week about confirming details and releasing the text of the MOU prematurely. Also, let's keep in mind how many different layers of Iranian leaders we've had to target in order to get to this point. Here's the president elaborating on that in his press conference on Wednesday.
1: And what happens is with time, if they behave, if they be a citizen of the world, a reasonable citizen of the world, and I think this group, again, I think I didn't do this for regime change, but I think this group is regime change. I mean, hey, the first group is dead. One little morning, having breakfast, the whole group, they thought they'd never be caught because we never bombed during breakfast, but we bombed. And they all, 88 people, and I'm not proud of that at all, but the second group came in and they were very unreasonable too, and they were all gone, and then the third group, we've been dealing with them, a couple left this planet, but we've been dealing with them, and again, they've been fine. I mean, I've had a lot easier, I've had some easier ones, they're tough, they're smart.
0: So... all the Democrats griping about how this whole thing is being done haphazardly can shut up. Just shut up. We're not the ones being haphazard here. Israel is. But that's not stopping a certain self-righteous ex-president, the one who got his monstrosity of a library this week, which I will say is the ugliest building in the whole country that opened up on Thursday, didn't keep him from speaking out.
2: It is doubtful that any agreement that arises is going to be significantly different or a significant improvement from the deal that we had in the first place and had worked for a long stretch of time before the United States pulled out of it. So I'm hopeful that bombing stops and ordinary people are no longer suffering as a consequence of the war. And then in retrospect, it's a reminder that on a lot of difficult foreign policy problems, the notion that we can just bully our way or bomb our way to solutions may sometimes seem appealing, but the fact of the matter is that taking the time to explore diplomacy and exhaust the possibilities of coming up with deals that don't solve 100% of the problem, but solve 80, 90% of the problem, while avoiding the necessity of going to war. You'd think we would have learned that lesson by now, but it seems like every so often we have to relearn that lesson again.
0: Yeah, what else would he say? But this agreement he doubts is going to be significantly different than the JCPOA. What else would he say? Because Trump put his deal down, canceled it when he got into office. And, of course, this deal doesn't have $1.7 billion in cash going over to them. And it doesn't give them any funds from the United States. And it doesn't allow them to legally enrich uranium so they can build a nuclear bomb. You know what? Obama gets on there and he's got a lot of words. He talks a lot. He's just not as smooth when he doesn't have a teleprompter. He has to think of things on the fly. So let's end this on a note that shows how strong our current administration is. This is Vice President on Thursday sending a message to Bibi Netanyahu that he had better pay attention to because enough is enough.
3: Donald J. Trump is the only head of state in the entire world who is sympathetic to the nation of Israel at this moment in time. And he happens to be the head of state of the world superpower. If I was in the cabinet of the Israeli government, I might not be attacking the only powerful ally that I have anywhere left in the entire world.
0: Yeah, I would have to agree with that strong advice that BP Vance said. You know, hey, if you only have one big, you probably should just shut the hell up and not be insulting the Trump administration. And you shouldn't allow the people on the media to do that either. You should try to keep things in perspective. So anyway, let's switch gears. Did you watch the UFC fight night at the White House on Sunday? I did. I thought it was awesome, from the eagle flying in at the beginning to the flyover with the Blue Angels and the Thunderbirds together. And I just thought it was an awesome event. Lots of people there pumped up about this. The fights were great. And, of course, there was that one guy that made that comment about Michelle Obama, which I thought was hilarious. Maybe the White House, maybe Trump didn't think so, but all of us watching laughed our butts off. Okay, so as you may have heard, the FBI arrested 5 people who were involved in a terror plot to attack the event, and up to 15 more plotters remain at large. From the New York Times on Thursday, the FBI identified a group that had collected weapons and made plans for an attack, and proceeded to arrest 5 men over the weekend in Ohio, Missouri, Nebraska, and California. The DOJ alleges that the men conspired to plan and execute a mass casualty event Sunday night by targeting U.S. officials in attendance at the UFC Freedom 250. The alleged plotters planned to fly drones with explosives over the arena, then act as snipers and shoot high-value targets as they fled the scene, authorities said. In other words, they would just take out as many Trump administration officials as they could, Trump, Vance, Rubio, etc. Then they'd aim for those high-value targets among the 4,000 VIPs in attendance, Elon Musk, Mark Zuckerberg, Dana White, etc., all these big, powerful guys in the country. This would steer the rest of the crowd in the direction of the group snipers, who would then start spraying bullets at everyone in the area. Doesn't that make you feel warm and fuzzy about going to these events? And that includes roughly 80,000 Americans who were at the watch party held on the Washington Mall. So if you've ever been to an inauguration, you know that you don't really get to see like you see on TV, but everyone's on the Mall and there's monitors everywhere. So you can kind of hear over the loudspeaker what's going on and what the president's saying, but you can't reasonably see it from where you're standing. So you have the monitors so you can see up close like you'd be on TV. That was the one thing, good things that came out of the inauguration in January of 17. It was that, hey, it's going to be indoors. We can't attend it, but we'll just sit in front of the TV and get a better view of it anyway. And fortunately, none of the plotters ever got anywhere near Washington, D.C. That's because the FBI was onto them days earlier, reportedly June 10th. Fight was June 14th. We'll get to how they were alerted in a minute. First, from PBS News on Tuesday, the FBI obtained encrypted messages being between roughly 20 participants who shared detailed maps of the area and discussed the need for a safe house and an escape route after the attack. You know, you're going to plan an attack like this and shoot all kinds of people and you think you're going to get away? Probably not. It was unclear from the court records how close the would-be attackers could have come to being able to carry out their plan had it not been thwarted last week. This is the reason that Secret Service needs to be on their game, and the FBI and the CIA, which we didn't see during the Biden administration. Everyone was, hey, you know what? I like this lady who's driving me around, Jill Biden says. So I'm going to make her the head of the Secret Service because she's a nice lady. Incompetent, and Trump almost died because of it in that rally in Butler, Pennsylvania. On with the story. According to the Department of Justice, the 5 plotters who were arrested range in age from 19 to 32. And 2 of them were homegrown right here in the Inland Empire. One right here from Riverside County, which is Kalamasa, and one from the desert community of Pinyon Hills, where my sister-in-law lives. Well, she lives in Oak Hills, but it's right close there. Thank you both for making us so proud. Not. But the one that got the FBI's attention first was the 19-year-old from Ohio, and it's all thanks to his concerned mother. See? Good mothering, good fathering. Don't let these guys go astray. From the PBS report, among those arrested was Tyson Proper, a 19-year-old Ohio man whose mother contacted local enforcement last week with concerns about his firearms purchases and online communications. Proper admitted in an interview with law enforcement that he participated in the planning of an attack, which says some members of the group began communicating with each other last March through a TikTok group named Vanguard of the Old. The members of the group stated they wanted to protect the United States, which they believe was headed in the wrong direction. Nothing like a 19-year-old to tell you which direction the country's going in. Members of the group believed that the United States needed to be torn down so it could be rebuilt. Some expressed the desire that people who were involved with Jeffrey Epstein should not govern the country. Wow. You know, I'm not sure why they keep thinking that because Trump crossed paths with Epstein that he was involved with him. You know what? I've told this story many times. We were at the Real Estate and Wealth Expo in New York in 2008. 2008, the end of 2008. And I went shot in the arm to start investing in properties again after the meltdown. Tony Robbins was the keynote speaker on Saturday, and Donald Trump was the keynote speaker on Sunday. And afterwards, there was a long, long line of people wanting to get their picture with Trump. And Don and I said, hey, we're in New York. It's just Donald Trump. Let's go have some fun instead of waiting in that long line. And of course, if we knew he was going to be president of the United States, we might have stood in line. On with the story. The logistics of the planned attack were discussed via Signal, an app that uses end-to-end encryption for its messaging and calling services. Messages obtained from Proper's phone show he discussed the plot with others and highlighted several lawmakers he said should be targeted because of their support for Israel. This is a growing concern. The more that the Muslim people, you know, the Palestinians are shipped into this country, the more anti-Israel the country gets and anti-Semitic. Considering the Jewish people in this country are powerful and know how to manage their money and have made big stride for the United States of America, maybe we should figure out how this is happening. As is often the case in these plots, these people had never met each other in person before and were spread out all over the place. So what was their plan for meeting up and carrying this out? Back to the PBS report. Proper told law enforcement officials that he had been planning to drive with weapons and body armor to the meetup spot in Fredericksburg, Virginia, where the group was set to gather. He said that though he did not intend to shoot people at the White House, others in the group did. Yeah, well, he bought the guns and he transported the guns and he wasn't going to shoot. That sure makes sense. I wasn't going to shoot anybody. I just bought the guns and planned this thing out. Here's the vice president when he was asked to comment on Tuesday on the 5.
3: There was a lot of security there. So I found out about this, like the president, for the first time this morning. And it turns out the plot was like not that advanced. They weren't in town. They had not really done that much planning. And so I get why people are so fascinated by it. I do think the political violence and rhetoric in this country is completely out of control. But thank God we've got good law enforcement, good FBI, because it didn't even get close to the point of execution. We're protected. Like, we have so many layers of protection. I mean, hell, we have 50, sorry, FCC violation. We have 50 Secret Service agents just in this room. But what I do worry about is, like, a lot of people could have got hurt if these guys pulled this off. Not in the inner circle, not in the security detail protection, but there were 80,000 people. And those are just innocent human beings. They never asked to be involved in politics. And the fact that people were targeting them just shows how despicable the political violent rhetoric is in this country.
0: Yeah, can you imagine 50 Secret Service agents in the same room while they're filming the 5? As for President Trump, he wasn't about to give these guys the notoriety they wanted.
4: Mr. President, were you briefed on the attack plans for the UFC event at the White House? The FBI thwarted an attack.
5: I haven't heard about it, no. But I watched the attack that I watched with the fighters. They were as good a fights as I've ever seen. Right?
6: The best fight.
5: The best. They were. That last fight was brutal.
0: Yeah, it was, and all the other fights were as well. But anyway, I'm all out of time for this episode of the main event. So happy Father's Day to all you dads. And my name's Ed Hoffman. Thanks for listening to the main event. And I'll be back again with you next week. Hi, this is Ed Hoffman with United American Mortgage and host of the main event, heard weekends here on AM 590 The Answer. Well, the Federal Reserve has finally started slowly dropping the interest rates last month and are expected to do it again 2 more times before the end of the year. 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
6: 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Come to one, come to both, and I'll see you there. For details, go to am870.info. 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
8: 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That's when she walked in.
9: 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My PPC traffic, vanished. 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
12: With SRN News, I'm Mary Rose. Vice President J.D. Vance said as U.S.-Iran talks took place in Switzerland that there's a chance to improve relations with Iran after the interim deal to end the war. But back in the U.S. on Sunday, President Trump warned of renewed strikes if Iran continues to support Hezbollah militants in Lebanon or closes the Strait of Hormuz. Arrests have been made in connection with vandalism at the Lincoln Memorial reflecting pool.
13: U.S. Park Police arresting multiple people for vandalizing the reflecting pool at the Lincoln Memorial. This comes a few days after algae turning the water green. In addition, large pieces of the bottom of the pool, which are blue, also ripped up. President Trump personally picking out the color, American flag blue, so that tourists from across the country could enjoy them all during the 250 celebration upcoming on the 4th of July.
12: Laura Winters reports. This is SRN News.
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Welcome back to part two of the main event. My name is Ed Hoffman with United American Mortgage. I don't talk a lot about real estate and finance on the radio, but that's what I do the other 6 days and 23 hours of the week, other than spending some time with my wife and sleeping, of course. But if

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2: Welcome to the show, folks. This is your host, Alex Sipkarian. Happy Father's Day. And as you know, today is a very, very special day. And before we dive into the markets, to the gold, to the numbers, I want to do something a little different today. Now, before I start, the number to get us here is 855-510-GOLD. 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Now, I want to thank a lot of our clients who actually personally emailed us and texted us saying Happy Father's Day. That means a lot. Now, before we start, as many of you know, that I've been a father for over 7 years now. But being a father and being a son kind of puts me in a very middle position. I often talk about how I put on a different hat. I can think about what my father needs in his 80s about his retirement account, the preservation. I can always think about how to position my wife and my retirement accounts, same thing with my kids. Now, this show is all about you. It's all about how you can position a portion of your portfolio proactively. But I do want to talk to you about something that I've learned from my father. And I know a lot of you, as you kind of grow up, you learn by watching and not really the instructions that were given to you. All the lectures, sometimes things come in from one ear and goes out to the other ear. But what you see and how that makes you feel, it kind of resonates with you. Some of you know that I was born in Lebanon, Beirut. And if you know anything about that part of the world, you learn quickly that the ground under your feet isn't always as solid as it looks. And thank God my parents did the ultimate sacrifice and they brought us to Los Angeles years ago. And I remember vividly the things that I've learned from my father. And as I've been trying to teach my kids, I was trying to remember what was it that my father said. I remembered more of the things that he used to do. Let it be about finances. Let it be about how we live. We don't live beyond our means. And most importantly, how keeping our words is something that is expected, given. And the fact that I've seen that over the years, I learned that because he was the patriarch of the family, he's the one who actually quietly was doing all the protection. Every time I was in trouble, I would run towards my dad. I knew that he was the first one who was going to protect. Now, what does this have to do with today's show? Today's show is all about how you can think about protecting not only your wealth for your kids, for your grandkids, but if you're in your 60s and you still have your parents, like today we had the pleasure of celebrating Father's Day with three fathers in the room and three future fathers. I'm talking about two of my kids and my nephew. And as I was looking at the family environment, I was thinking about where we were, where we are, and where we're headed. And the most pivotal point has been the decision that my father had made at a very young age, that we needed to have an opportunity. We needed to move to the States. We needed to start from the ground up. That, the lessons we learned about preservation, building up our money, all the things that I look back and I say, thank God I've done those. Thank God I've done that in my early 20s, in my early 30s, in my early 40s, that has positioned us in this place that we're in. Now, with that being said, to all the fathers out there, I salute you. Happy Father's Day. And if you're not a father, become a father. It's a good thing. Now, as I always like to start off with, is some of the headlines, things that caught our attention. And I want to really address the elephant in the room, which is what's happening to the price of gold in the last couple of weeks. It's easy to talk about gold when the prices are going up, but it's very important to understand what's driving it and what's causing gold to kind of take a step back in the last couple of weeks. Three main headlines this week, and I'm sure you've seen it all. By the way, I've spent about an hour on yesterday talking about some of the headlines in depth. I'll give you the overview. I don't want a position about this coming week. Number one, we had a new Fed chair, Kevin Warsh, the one that President Trump appointed. He talked on Wednesday, and boy, he talked. I think the main thing that the market picked up is that, number one, he understands that the way the inflation is measured could very well change. Think about that for a second. I want to get back to that. We know that President Trump brought him to this position to do a specific job, and that main thing was to lower interest rates. Now, why is that important, folks? Because it affects everything from mortgages, credit card, auto loan, the loans that the bank give, and main importantly, to the biggest corporation in the world. The biggest corporation in the world is the U.S. government. And you've heard me talk about how we're spending about $1 trillion in interest. Essentially, we're borrowing to be able to pay the interest. And that math doesn't make sense. But here's the thing. We know that on paper, inflation numbers come up, have been increasing for the 3 consecutive months. And the biggest thing that people say is that, hey, Alex, gold is supposed to be a hedge against inflation. How is it that inflation is going up in the last 2-3 months, and then in the last 2-3 weeks, we see gold going down? I don't understand that relationship. Isn't it supposed to be tit for tat? Now, I'll explain to you the tit for tat relationship. But before I do, write down the number to get a hold of us. And the easiest way to do so is make an appointment, leave a voicemail. Any of our staff members will get back to you. We got great specials going on. And for today, I want to announce a special for Father's Day. Also, as we're gearing up for America's 250th anniversary, we're going to have a great special in July. So stay tuned. The number is 855-510-GOLD. 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That's mygoldreport.com. I want to take you back to 2022 for a second. And some of you remember under Bidenflation, there was a point in time that inflation was going all the way up to 9.1%. And gold was just hovering around 2,000. Was just quietly watching. But right after that, starting in 2023, we saw gold prices consistently go up. So the answer to the question is, shouldn't gold price and inflation be a tit-for-tat, an inverse relationship? The answer is no, because there are so many factors that come to it. So what are the factors right now that is influencing that? On one hand, the Federal Reserve, this group of members, 12 members, are thinking about raising the rates, not dropping the rates. Think about that. President Trump moved mountains to get this guy in this position. And this one job that he has is to lower interest rates. The committee is talking about potentially raising interest rates. Now, that's bad and good for gold. It's bad in the short term because it signals that the dollar is getting stronger. But we know that our economy cannot support that. It's good because it's going to show that there will be some crack in the system, in the economic scenario that we have, and that will move a lot of money back into gold. See, in the last 2-3 weeks, there was a lot of headwind for gold. Yes, we had the war on one hand. The fact that oil prices were going up. Now that oil prices have dropped, the expectation was for gold to get back on the driving seat. But what happened? The Federal Reserve came and said, hold on a second, we don't know if we're going to lower the interest rates, but here is a hint that we want to give you. Number one, we're going to stop communicating as much. We don't want to give you so much information. So guess what? We're going to create an uncertainty. That's one. Number two, we think, they're saying, the way inflation is measured is backward looking. A lot of the inputted information is not up to date. So how can you make a decision about something important when the information is not accurate? So they want to change the way inflation is calculated. And here is the biggest hint that Kevin Warsh gave. See, the reason why the Fed cannot lower the interest rate right now, because inflation is 3.4, 3.8%. Let that sink in for a second. They're supposed to manage inflation at 2%. We're nearly double the level that they want to have. And when I say they, I'm talking about the system, the Federal Reserve, the federal government. But keep in mind that in order for them to cut the rates, inflation has to be under control. You know how they're telling us that they're going to control inflation? Just the same way they did the changes in the 80s, in 90s, and early 2000s. The federal government and the Federal Reserve, hand in hand, work together to change the way they calculate inflation. Why? Because if that inflation number is lower, they don't have to raise the Social Security benefits as much. Folks, we know that by 2032, if we continue like this, essentially in 6 years, if there isn't any major changes on the policy front, on the budget specifically, on how we spend, there will be a haircut to Social Security. Now, coming back to the point of inflation, here's the brilliance of Kevin Warsh, and I want to really give him credit. And this is what President Trump saw in him. And this is my own analysis. And we're going to find out in the next 3 months, because come July, the Federal Reserve, they're going to issue another statement. Come September, they're going to issue their interest rate policies. Here's what I think will happen. It's a head fake. It's an illusion. Everyone's paying attention that, hey, we might not have an interest rate cut. But we will have an interest rate cut. We will, once the inflation numbers, at least on paper, the way they're calculated, is a lot more palatable. In other words, it has to be close to that 2%. Even Kevin Warsh himself said the first number has to start with a 2. So, here is the other illusion. They tell you that inflation is not bad, but you and I continue to pay the high prices at the grocery store. Now, thankfully, there seems to be some progress on the oil prices, but at the same time, it's not a quick enough movement. But needless to say, at the end of the month, at the end of the quarter, at the end of the 6 month, or even the year, you and I are going to look back and we're going to say that our money did not go as far as it used to. As a result, we either needed to tap into our savings or we needed to borrow. One of my clients, Nancy, you know, great successful business owner, she's been a client of us. She came to us from the radio station and she said, Alex, I love everything President Trump does, but I got to tell you, my daughter is in her 30s. They're struggling with gas and I'm stepping in to help them out. Let that sink in, folks. People in their 40s and 50s sometimes are still depending on their parents. You know, that's not a good thing. This is where there's a disconnect between the real economy and the stock market. Now, if you want to have some sort of a balance to your portfolio, whether you want to get a second opinion on the current structure of your portfolio, whether you have gold and silver or you don't, getting a second opinion gives you a different perspective. It actually forces the first step, which is actually looking where you are. A lot of people don't like doing that. And I've seen many types of clients. Over the years, I've had thousands of clients, from your sophisticated investor to the average business owner, the average person that works for the police department, the fire department, or nurse, or you name it. People that have too many zeros in their portfolios, people that have just enough. The bottom line is this. You have to be ahead of the curve. You have to understand what you have. And that second opinion portfolio review will force us to have that conversation, because you're going to have to grab the statement. You know, I had a client who said once, when I get my 401k statement, I feel like it's a statement from the IRS. I try to ignore it as much as possible. Folks, you can't do that. That's why I invite you to have that conversation with us. The number to get us is 855-510-4653. That's 855-510-4653. Or you can visit mygoldreports.com. That's mygoldreport.com. See, one of the things we have going on for this month is that there are two types of promotional offers. If you invest $50,000 or more, you qualify for 2,500 in promotional medals, silver or gold. And if you invest $100,000 or more, you qualify $5,000 in promotional silver and gold. In addition to that, whether you roll over an IRA, a 401k, a TSP, whatever you have, that small soft cost will be covered for up to 2 years. So the whole concept is, how can we eliminate the barriers, so to speak? How can we make it as simple as possible for you to take advantage of the current, A, dip in the prices of precious metals, and B, kind of maximize your ounce bait with this type of investment? Because at the end of the day, folks, every investment has a purpose. It has to grow. It has to grow because we know one thing. And that one thing is that the value of the money, as time goes by, because we are creating it out of thin air, the value of money is dropping. So we need something that will grow more. So the whole purpose of this investment is, when you're in your 60s, 70s, 80s, you don't have to worry about saying, am I going to have enough to retire comfortably? Am I covered in the case that there is some sort of an economic collapse or some sort of a higher inflation? Look, the reality is this, that the math that we have is not logical to continue at this pace. Meaning, at some point, we are going to continue to print more. So with that in mind, the whole point of gold is to preserve and protect, but at the same time, it has that long-term growth. Now, let me give you some reassurances and confidence about gold, what it has done and what it's capable of. Now, before I do that, again, the phone number is 855-510-4653. That's 855-510-4653, or visit mygoldreport.com. Now, here's a concept you want to keep in mind. So if gold was roughly $300 in the year 2000, and today gold is at around $4,200, in other words, we've seen a tremendous growth. We've seen gold grow almost $3,900 per ounce. But if you think about it in terms of a percentage, in other words, or numbers, gold has increased about 14 times. 14 times, folks. So why did it increase? Because if you think about it, it's still an ounce of gold. Nothing has changed. What has changed is the compound loss of our buying power. What has changed between 2000 and 2026, we've had various economical resets, from the financial 2008 depression, or recession, I should say, to the 1999-2000 dot-com collapse, to the COVID era. All of these things you and I did not have control over, which means that historically we know some sort of economic calamity has occurred, whether it was caused by the Federal Reserve either raising the rates too much too fast, or keeping them ultra low, or printing too much money, or some sort of a occurrence that is out of our control. The point that I'm trying to make to you is this, that there are circumstances that things happen without your control. Just the other day, my brother's mother-in-law got admitted to the hospital. Everything was fine. About a week prior to that, she did a regular health check. More or less, everything seems to be fine. And then all of a sudden, there was a little bit more. Her legs started swollen. Long story short, they found something, and there she's going to have to do some sort of a surgery. The point that I'm trying to make is very simple. Just like our health, sometimes things occur without us knowing about it, and we have no other option but to take severe action. Like I had one of my colleagues' father. He was diagnosed with diabetes. And thank God they caught him on time. They had to do a small surgery, and they had to remove one of his toes. But it had gotten that bad. The point is this. When it comes to our health, sometimes we do a regular annual checkup, whether to see the general doctor, to see the gynecologist, you name it. But the point is, you're seeing your doctor because you know that after a certain age, it's better to take preventive measures. 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So let me wrap up the main points of the Federal Reserve this week. The main thing that I want you to keep in mind is this, that the Federal Reserve right now is gearing up. They're saying something to the market, and they're going to do something else. Just like a magician. They distract you with their right hand or their left hand, but the trick happens on the other hand. And this is precisely what I see happening. One, do anticipate that we are going to have higher debt. We're going to have to print. Second, they're going to tell us that they don't want to raise the rate yet, but as soon as they change the way they calculate inflation, they're going to justify that they can lower interest rates. Why is this important? Because this has been the headwind for gold this week. The fact that we have a new Fed chair that is the opposite of what President Trump wants. President Trump wants a lower interest rates. Kevin Warsh is talking about the higher interest rates. So the question I want to ask you is this. What do you think will happen? Lower interest rates or higher interest rates? See, your portfolio, your retirement, your assets are not in the game.

guessing game. And this is exactly where gold comes in. You got to have your ducks in a row. You got to have some sort of protection just in case, just in the event. Think about it. Think about the memorandum, the word if. That was a big one. Anyhow, we're going to go to a break. We'll be right back, and we're going to continue talking about where gold is headed and how you can position yourself like a pro. Stay tuned. This is Alex with Allegiance Gold.

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3: 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The proposal would charge a one-time 5% tax on people with a net worth of over $1 billion. The tax would apply to anyone living in California as of January 1st of this year. 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

Welcome back, folks. This is your host, Alex Apkarian. This is the Allegiance Gold Show. Again, happy Father's Day, and like I said earlier, I salute all the fathers. Early part of this show, we talked about what the Federal Reserve is going to do. Now, before I talk about central banks, I want to walk you through a simple example, an analogy, something that will resonate a lot. I'm more of a visual person, so the more I can visualize when I see the charts, when I see the numbers, it just tells me the right story. So let me ask you something real quick. Imagine you're at a poker table, and you see the chips flying, everybody's loud, and everybody's playing like they know what they're doing. But there's one quiet player in the corner. He's never saying anything, pays attention. There's really no emotion coming out of him. No, he's not high, he's not low, he's not excited. He's just neutral. And you notice that player who's quietly winning. He's just stacking chips gradually, very subtly. Wouldn't you want

0: to know what that player knows or how he's playing? See, that quiet player is the central banker. And the chip they keep stacking is gold. Let me tell you what I mean by that. Now, in the last couple of weeks, we've seen gold kind of move a little bit sideways from about 4,600 to 4,200. And the weak hand starts panicking. But the central banks have been quietly positioning. The most recent report from the World Gold Council, once a year, in end of May, they do a survey, and they release that report in June. This was released last week. 89%, okay? Think about it. 9 out of 10 overwhelmingly said, we are going to continue to buy gold. See, the difference with them, folks, they're not emotional. They don't look at the price and panic. They have a plan. They stick to it. There's a dip. They buy the dip. So quietly, they've been buying. Think about that. What does that tell you? And in order for them to buy the gold, they have to sell something. You know what they're selling? They've been selling U.S. Treasury bonds. They've been debasing the dollar. So think about that. Wouldn't you want to take a page from the playbook of that central banker? To have that quiet confidence, to have the foresight about the future? Maybe because the fact that they are seeing all the policies, which economy's growing, who's doing what. Maybe because they're in the know, they know what they need to do. Imagine if you had that piece of information. Yesterday on the show, I talked about how we were my kids and I were playing Monopoly, and as I was running out of money, my older son, because he was the banker in the game, he just reached to the box and gave me a few $100, or Monopoly dollars, I should say. And just like that, he created money out of thin air. So the central banks, folks, that is the whale in the gold buying cycle. That's what you want to watch for. Don't be distracted with the short-term noise. That's the main one that you want to pay attention to. Now, and here at Allegiance Gold, we help you simply become at least portion of your assets where you are your own bank. To do so, you can call us at 855-510-GOLD. 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Now, with that being said, there's been a revision on the outlook of gold for the short term, for the end of the year. A few months back, there was so much enthusiasm, headlines about gold left and right. Goldman Sachs, J.P. Morgan. J.P. Morgan was forecasting gold at 6,300. Okay? Right now, this week, which, by the way, not a lot of other gold dealers want to talk about this information, but I think it's very important for you to know. It's very important for you to know what the big players are talking about. Because here's the thing. They're the ones that are forecasting it, and they quickly pivot. Because the numbers speaks for itself. And that's the whole point of this show. Forget about the sensationalism or the theoretical conspiracy theory-driven analysis. You know, I want to look at myself in the mirror and say, is this 100% accurate without a shadow of a doubt? And with that in mind, I want to give you three non-refutable facts about gold that it's important for you to know the proof so that way you understand how to properly position in your portfolio. Three things about gold that will never be taken away, no matter what happens to gold, up, down, sideways. Number one, it has always preserved buying power across centuries. Okay, this is not a day-to-day view. This is earlier in the show I talked about how inflation is not inflation and the value of gold are not tit-for-tat. They're not immediate. And this is the point. Because if you think about the preservation side of the equation of gold, you look back and you compare it to the dollar, it just becomes very evident. But you can't do that comparison in one day, one week, or one month. Because in the last two, 3 months, as I've talked about on the last week's show, we've had a synthetic demand on the dollar. Why? Because if the price of oil goes up and you have to buy oil with dollars, that means you're using more dollars. And that's what other nations have been doing. And in order for them to use more dollars, they had to sell some of the assets that has done the best in the last year, year and a half, 2 years. And that's been gold. So with that being said, the purchasing power of gold for centuries, it has remained a store of value through wars, recession, change of political regimes. And this is why I talk about it's not about getting rich overnight with gold. So that preservation aspect, that's number one. Number two, it carries no counterparty risk. What do I mean by that? Earlier, before I started, you just heard that the state of California is trying to put in the billionaire's tax. And the way it's going to work, it's from January 1. In other words, it's retroactive. See, there are in times you learn that there are rules, the rules you don't control, and the rules of the games are changing. I talked about previously how the required minimum distribution age has changed. So as these rules change, know this, folks. It is always designed to help the system. Who's the system? It's the government. It's the Federal Reserve. It's not designed to benefit you. So once you understand that, you say, hey, a portion of my asset, I don't want the government to have anything to do with it. I love real estate, but guess what? They're raising my property taxes. My in-laws have Prop 13, and the state is eyeing to take that away. You know how much devastating that'll be for them? Imagine people's property tax goes from $2,000, $3,000, $4,000 to $15,000, $20,000, $30,000. Folks, the rules of the game is not in your control. But you have to understand that I got to have something that is not dependent on anyone else's promise. And that is your second most important proof about gold. Before I talk about the third one, wherever you are in life, in 50s, 60s, 70s, 80s, we get clients. As a matter of fact, our oldest client was 19 years old because his grandfather had given him some money, and he called us and he said, you know, my grandfather asked me to call you and I don't know what I'm doing, but he said, call Alex at Allegiance Gold and start with something. And we helped that individual buy $2,000. But here's the most important element. What I really loved about that interaction is that he was treated as if he had thousands or millions of dollars. He was treated with the respect. He was treated with the education and the resources that Allegiance Gold provides. And speaking about Allegiance Gold, I am so humbled and appreciative of the reputation that this build has that this organization has built over the years. Because just like President Reagan said, trust but verify. You know, one of the recent reviews that I'm reading here from Raimundo, this was from May 18th. He said, everyone was wonderful and so helpful. Everyone was wonderful and so helpful and patient, easy to talk to and professional. Thank you. We would recommend you to all your friends and family. Thanks again. The staff is incredible. Joe Patton and Mike. Folks, one of the things that you would notice about the interaction of people with Allegiance Gold is that because we're in the people's business, it's people do business with people that they like, that they value. So we wanted to set ourselves to be the unique dealer that actually educates. Because what we've learned over the past decade is that our best clients are the ones that are educated. They come back for a second, third order. They refer their families, their friends, and they understand the value attribution. And this is one of the things that it's very unique about Allegiance Gold. The three pillars that are true and will always stay true is that we will lead with education based on full transparency. You can visit our website, you can find out the prices, and last but not least, we build a long-term relationship. As a matter of fact, yesterday I talked about on this show, but I think it's important. We had a client who came and visited us from Santa Barbara. She's a professional in financial services, and she said, you know, look, I've been doing this for years, and it takes me about 5 minutes of conversation. Before I decided to work with Allegiance Gold, I had a conversation with X company and Y company. But here's why I chose Allegiance Gold. I chose you guys because you were patient. Adam answered all my questions. He took the time, he explained. And what I really appreciated is the fact that I could verify and read and double check. There was no pressure, I was not rushed. And this is why I feel comfortable. And as a matter of fact, I just got a big inheritance and I wanted to come and meet you in person. And by the way, this was the third or fourth acquisition that the client was making. So anyhow, we value that, and we want you to take advantage of some of the promotional offers that we have and to work with a dealer that actually cares, that is different. This is why Allegiance Gold is different. So call us at 855-510-4653. That's 855-510-4653. 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So let me read you some of the headlines from the bankers. So J.P. Morgan, I want to come to that. Because, you know, the headline that J.P. Morgan had was interesting. And let me read it. This was published on Yahoo Finance. J.P. Morgan's latest forecast are bullish for gold. Buy the dip. What is bullish? Bullish, think about the bull. The bull in Wall Street, it goes up, okay? Bear, it slows down. It goes down. So the fact that it's bullish, that basically says that they have a positive outlook. But let's really understand what is that positive outlook. Because, look, I always look at the positive news, the neutral news, and the bad news, and I'm trying to determine which one is legitimate, which one is right, what is the agenda, who's writing, what's their intention. So with that being said, at the beginning of the year, J.P. Morgan was forecasting almost 6,300. Right now, their forecast is about 5,243. That's almost 30% above than the current value. Here's the most important part. Despite the headwind that gold had, the headwind from the war, the headwind from the higher oil prices, the headwind from a Fed regime change, okay, these were the headwinds. The fact that there might be higher interest rates. But fundamentally, beneath all that, the drivers of gold continue to move forward. Why? The debt is only getting worse and worse. Our economy is becoming a little bit fragile. 1 month we get great job numbers, but then we get a pessimism from the CEOs of the largest corporations saying that we're thinking about cutting jobs in the next 6 months. I really spent some time on the job numbers and looked at this, and I found that this jump in the month of May was actually driven by hospitality, entertainment, and if you think about it, the answer is World Cup. Speaking of which, aren't we happy with the U.S. performance so far? Like, wouldn't it be great for the U.S. to win the World Cup? And I know, there's a lot of listeners that think soccer is not that big of a deal, but I'm telling you, the fact that President Trump got the World Cup predominantly to be in the U.S. Yes, there are some games in Mexico and Canada, but you know how much of economic boost that is? Like, imagine all the tourism that's coming in. They're going to spend money. They're going to stay at a hotel. They're going to eat at a restaurant. They're going to go to the markets and do some shopping. They're going to buy some souvenirs when they travel back. All of that is a good thing for us, folks. And you got to have a leader that actually attracts business growth. And one of the things I love about President Trump's policies is the fact that he's such a pro-business growth, and a lot of the policies that he's putting in place is to spur that growth. Now, let's not forget that the hands that he's dealt is a very challenging hand. And from a fiscal monetary policy, I think that's going to be one of the challenges that we're seeing. But needless to say, coming back to J.P. Morgan's forecast, despite all of the headwind, they're still forecasting higher prices. And they're saying, look, here's the bottom line. the case for gold remains very strong. And it's their thesis is that buy the dip. What does it mean to buy the dip? It means that whenever there is a softness in the price, is for you to be able to increase your average holdings. Now imagine you take not only advantage of the dip in the gold price, but you also take advantage of the good folks at Allegiance Gold's offer, which is $2,500 with a $50,000 investment or more, $5,000 in promotional gold and silver with $100,000 or more. Whether you have an IRA, 401k, TSP, you roll over a retirement account, or better yet, you do a direct purchase. Maybe you have some money that's standing still. And by the way, as the interest rates are fluctuating, you know that the CD rate, that the money market rate that the bankers are providing you is dropping. You know that already. Because if you compare your six-month prior CD, you would have seen a higher price. And let's not forget that you're being taxed on you just holding on that money. Let's say you had $100,000 investment and you got 3%. By the end of the year, that's $103,000. So you got $3,000. But guess what? Uncle Sam automatically got their cut, even though you didn't use it, even though you didn't consume it or spend it. But guess what? If you have gold, and in the last 12 months, gold has been up about 23, 25%. Silver has been up almost about 35, 40%. If you had gold about a year ago and you're sitting on it, guess what? Uncle Sam ain't your business. Uncle Sam is not in your business because that money is not in the system. This is the power, folks, of having some money outside of the system. 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So with that being said, if you call in and you're a father and you want to take advantage of all those, besides those, you will also qualify for that Father's Day special. 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That's mygoldreport.com. So with that being said, let's kind of recap what we talked about real quick. That we know the Federal Reserve is thinking about ways to justify how to lower the interest rates. They're going to change the rules. They're going to change how they calculate things. Whether you like it or you don't, you're going to have to deal with the consequences. So just like my parents, they complain about the fact that why are we being taxed on our Social Security benefits when we spend 30 years into it putting in the system? Why is it that they've changed the required minimum distribution age? And why is it that the governments are looking into making other changes? So all these changes, folks, you're going to learn the power, the importance of having something that is outside of the system. Because when you hold the gold, when you have it in your hand, it's yours. No one can take it away from you. You are in control. And if there's one thing that the government and the Federal Reserve doesn't want you, it's to be in control. Because you're not going to care what's going to happen to the value of the debt. Of course it's going to go up. Of course you're going to see inflation. See, here the best way that I can really think about inflation, and I was thinking about it earlier today, is my niece and nephew were here, my kids were here earlier, we were celebrating Father's Day, and we were swimming in the pool. And all of a sudden, there was more people in the pool. And then I started seeing that there was a lot more leak, like water was, whoever was jumping, water was going out. So the pump and the system started working more. See, if you think about gold in a way that is not dependent on more people coming into the system, not that dependent on the water pump to continue pumping more water, and the reason why that's been happening is because there's been some leakage. See, inflation is one of those big leakages. Because the recent number that came up at 4.2%, that simply means that we are losing $4,200 of buying power on every $100,000 we have. So imagine how many leaks you have in your retirement account or in your savings? Let me remind you some of them. Inflation. Taxes. Maybe a market reset. And here's the worst part. Imagine if all three are working together. See, if anything we've learned in the 2008 financial reset is that paper, whether it's in bonds or stocks or equities or even real estate, they all went down the tube in the same direction. The one thing that became resilient was gold, specifically from October of 2008 till April of 2011. We saw gold basically compensate for losses from the other side of the equation and an increase three times in value. See, folks, the reason why gold reacted that way is because there was so much baggage and bad stuff in the financial system that it needed to be flushed. Why wait for the problems in your portfolio? Why wait for inflation to take more from you? Or why wait for the government or the Federal Reserve to change the rules of the game or move the goalpost further down? You don't want to react when you are forced to. See, I always say this. You're either going to make the decision for you or the market is going to make the decision for you. See, I've learned this in the past, that if I am in control, if I have a method of making a decision, and if I understand the consequences of that, just like Scarface said, I trust me. But before I trust me, I have to go through the process and learn and understand, and this is the difference in Allegiance Gold. We're not here to practice on you. We've had to practice. I've practiced on my parents in 2008. That was my wake-up call to basically say, I've drank the Kool-Aid of the financial system, and I need to think about a aspect that it's outside of the system. So what is that one asset that has actually helped them? 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That was gold. 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
10: SRN News, I'm Mary Rose. High-level delegations from the U.S. and Iran met in Switzerland today. Vice President J.D. Vance is leading the negotiations for the U.S., joined by mediators from Qatar and Pakistan. The Trump administration is intensifying its crackdown on Antifa, renewing its designation of the group as a domestic terrorist organization. Correspondent Ken Lorman.
11: The Justice Department has charged 15 alleged Antifa members in Minnesota, accusing them of coordinating violent attacks on ICE agents and facilities. Officials say similar cases have led to arrests, convictions, and charges across several states, including Oregon, Texas, and California. The White House says it will use the full force of federal law to disrupt and prosecute organized violent networks.
10: This is SRN News.
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0: In support of the universal principles of truth, justice, and the eternal struggle for freedom for all people, this is the Global Freedom Report. You can be a part of the show by calling 866-870-5752. That's 866-870-KRLA. And now, the host of the Global Freedom Report, Brent Johnson.
1: They may take our lives, throw us in jail, steal our property, defame our character, but they cannot kill the truth. And for the next 2 hours, the truth is back in business. Freedom means never having to ask those people whom you have allowed to run your government for you for permission to do anything. That is the birthright of all Americans and all free people everywhere. Are you a human being with unalienable rights, or are you a piece of government property who has to say how high every time some bureaucrat tells you to jump? Are you the ruler of your life, or are you subject to someone else's rules and regulations? Are you going to live free or as a slave? This show is about truth, justice, and liberty. We'll also show you practical ways to live free in today's surveillance society and give you a good picture of how the globalist cancer is infecting the world and what you can do to stop it. Coming up on today's show, we will have open lines to discuss current events and take your calls on whatever issues concern you. We will feature another episode of A Look at the Declaration. We will bring you another invaluable edition of Lessons in Liberty, where you learn really useful things they never taught you in public school. And we will embark on our weekly journey into the dirty world of mind control and behavioral manipulation on Propaganda 101. That's all coming up on today's edition of the Global Freedom Report. You can join us right now in our live chat room at www.globalfreedomreport.us or call us toll free from anywhere in the United States and Canada at 866-870-KRLA. That's 866-870-5752. And I want to start off wishing all of you who qualify a happy Father's Day. Happy Father's Day to you all. Blessings to you. And I do very sincerely wish for you that you get the appreciation that you have earned as being a father for your family. So happy Father's Day to all. We're going to take our first break. When we come back, today's edition of the Global Freedom Report, coming up in just a minute or two.
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0: welcome back to the Global Freedom Report. I'm your host, Brent Johnson. If you'd like to be part of today's show, the toll-free number is 866-870-KRLA, 866-870-5752. I want to remind you all that this show is designed to be a forum for each and every one of you. If you have issues that you feel really strongly about, and you want to rant or rave about those issues, you'll be given the chance to call into the show and share your anger, your outrage, your frustration, or maybe your pleasure. Is there something you like that's going on out there? Okay. You can share whatever is going on for you about the issue or issues that concern you. It's called Rants and Raves. And if you'd like to be a part of Rants and Raves, if you have something that you'll be given 5-6 minutes on the air to talk to millions of people about the issue or issues that matter to you. If you want to get on Rants and Raves, call us off the air at 888-385-3733, 888-385-FREE, and say, I've got a rant and rave. I want to be on this show, and we will get you set up on this show. So please join us. Be a part of this show, not just a listener, but an actual part, a contributor to the show. Our question for this week, tell us your story of justice or injustice. Okay, tell us your story of justice or injustice. What has happened in your life that you would like to share with us on the topics of justice and or injustice? I'd love to hear from you. Again, that number is 866-870-5752. Now, I want to tell you a little bit about this show. This is a weekend show. This is actually the number one weekend show in the Los Angeles market. It's a tremendous show. People love the show. However, I am a person of principle. Okay, I do not go out and just get advertisers. You know, I mean, if I want to get advertisers, I can get Pfizer to come on and peddle their prescription poisons to people. Okay, I can get, you know, any AI system. Okay, I can get them on as well. Okay, they would love to advertise for this show, but this is not what we do. This show is funded by individuals who believe in the sacred calling of this show. This show is about truth. It's about justice. It's about liberty. It's not about politics. And if you've been listening to this show for a long time, you know what I am saying. We have people who disagree with me and have admitted it. They disagree with me on policies and general principles, but they love the show because the show is unique. It's different. It's about truth, not your truth, not my truth, but a universal truth, which, by the way, I've written a book, an inspired book called The Hard Truth. And if you want to check it out at freedomradio.us, you can find that information about it. You should get a copy of it. It really is a magnificent book. It's about the search for and finding of the universal truth, God's truth, if you will, the truth that really will resolve all conflicts, the truth that really will set us all free. And this show has gone out of its way to protect itself from the financial incentives of taking on advertisers who really don't care much about your freedom. They just care about their profit. To that end, okay, we control all of the ad time that there is here, except for the mandatory top of the hour and bottom of the hour breaks that the regulations require. Okay, beyond that, we're in control. To that end, this show is the final show of our first season. I would like to invite you to become an underwriter of the show. Okay, we need people to come forward and financially support the show. It's very expensive to keep a show like this on the air. And we've been blessed with Salem Media. They love the show. They are very, very supportive of this show. And that has been a tremendous, tremendous positive in terms of having the show on the air, keeping the show on the air. But we now are at the end of our first year. We are looking to start our second year. We would like you to contact us if you can help to underwrite the show. Call us off the air at 888-385-3733, 888-385-FREE, and say, I would like to help underwrite the show. Now, if you have products or services, you have a business, whatever else, we will give you ad time. We will give you ad time as an underwriter of the show, absolutely. Okay. Depending how much you're able to do, okay, we will give you, you know, more ad time, more recognition, because my goal is that this show is about you. It's about you having a voice, you being able to make a difference. Okay, I have a voice on the show. Okay. By helping to keep the show going, you have a significant voice. It makes a difference, not just to the show, not just to the people who listen to and watch the show, but it makes a difference towards the ability to put out messages that go beyond just the standard, if you don't do this, you're going to die, which pretty much is the message everybody gets. Okay, today, look at the news. Look at any news feed, and you're getting, you know, we're going to have this shortage. We're going to have that shortage. We're going to run out of food. We're going to run out of air. We're going to run out of this. We're all going to die. Okay, that's the message always. And you hear breaking, okay, some kind of what's the other term they use? They say breaking. They say, critical. Okay. Everything is a crisis. Okay. Nothing is peaceful. Yeshua taught us peace. We would all do well to pay attention to that. So today we're going to talk about various current events. Okay, I'm going to ask you again and remind you again throughout the show. We are looking for underwriters, people who can help support the finances of this show. We will take your calls and pretty much make this about you. We're also going to take a look at the declaration, and even separate from that, I want you all to hear the Declaration of Independence from beginning to end. That's all coming up on today's edition of the Global Freedom Report. We'll be right back after these words.
1: 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We'll be right back.
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3: We observe today not a victory of party, but a celebration of freedom. symbolizing an end as well as a beginning, signifying renewal as well as change. For I have sworn before you and Almighty God the same solemn oath our forebears prescribed nearly a century and three quarters ago. The world is very different now, for man holds in his mortal hand the power to abolish all forms of human poverty and all forms of human life. And yet the same revolutionary beliefs for which our forebears fought are still at issue around the globe. The belief that the rights of man come not from the generosity of the state, but from the hand of God. We dare not forget today that we are the heirs of that first revolution. Let the word go forth from this time and place to friend and foe alike, that the torch has been passed to a new generation of Americans born in this century, tempered by war, disciplined by a hard and bitter peace, proud of our ancient heritage, and unwilling to witness or permit the slow undoing of those human rights to which this nation has always been committed and to which we are committed today at home and around the world.

0: And welcome back to the Global Freedom Report. Happy Father's Day to all you fathers out there. Blessings to you. God bless you all. Welcome back to the show. 866-870-KRLA. 866-870-5752. The unrest ripping through Belfast, Ireland should be seen as a predictable social reaction from a local population that believes it has been ignored and overruled by a global managerial class of unhinged politicians who have spent more than a decade enforcing nation-killing mass migration policies without public consent. The recent attempted beheading of a native-born citizen earlier this week involving a third-world migrant invader appears to have become the catalytic event that pushed long-simmering anger into the streets. Unlike much of Europe, where public backlash is weak or suppressed by the globalist regime, Northern Ireland now appears to be entering a more volatile phase, with local communities signaling that their tolerance for mass migration invasion and the resulting security failures has reached a critical breaking point. Local outlet The Irish News wrote on X, residents had to be evacuated from their homes in East Belfast following fires. Northern Ireland Fire and Rescue Service officers attended the scene at Lendrick Street on Tuesday night. Northern Ireland First Minister Michelle O'Neill condemned both the attempted beheading and the subsequent social unrest. The attack in North Belfast was heinous and wrong, but there are dangerous attempts to exploit that to target and attack innocent people who are simply trying to live, work, and raise their families here, said O'Neill. Activist Tommy Robinson, who has long warned about mass migration chaos, shared an image of the victim before the beheading attack, which he says was carried out by a Sudanese invader. Robinson blasted Marxist lefty Prime Minister Keir Starmer. This twat imports the problem, dumps murderers and rapists into our communities, then whines about what is and is not acceptable. Stop importing rapists, murderers, and sex pests from savage third world countries who put young girls' lives at risk. Once you have advocated for that and the removal of unwanted illegal invaders from communities who never asked for or wanted them, then you can take the high road, continued Robinson. He noted, I have very little time or patience right now listening to those who plant unvetted savages into our communities, who rape, murder, and prey on our children. And they have the audacity to tell us to shut up for the sake of diversity, and everyone is racist. What needs to be addressed are the globalist politicians who pushed population replacement against the will of the people, not just in Europe, but in the United States, and flooded nations with years of mass migration. It increasingly appears as though their objective was to collapse these countries from within and transform them into one-party states governed by globalist elites. Now, I want to know what you think about this. This, in case you don't know, okay, an Irish citizen was almost beheaded. A Sudanese invader decided that he took offense to the Irish citizen, so he literally tried to behead him. And I've seen pictures of the citizen in the hospital, and it's horrible. It's horrible. Thank God he was the Sudanese invader was not successful. But you got to ask the question, with all due respect to First Minister O'Neill, and no respect to Prime Minister Keir Starmer, who, by the way, it looks like he's going to finally resign tomorrow. Fingers crossed. But with all due respect to the First Minister, at what point is it justified for the people to take up arms, to burn down buildings, to take physical action? Remember, okay, in the Declaration of Independence, when a long train of abuses and usurpations pursuing invariably the same object evinces a design to reduce them under absolute despotism, it is their right, it is their duty to throw off such government, to mount a revolution. Do you think the Irish are justified? Their children being raped and their fellow citizens being murdered? Do you think they are justified? They've asked for help. The government hasn't given them any help. The government has actually obstructed them. They have taken taxpayer money and given it to house people who the people don't want. They don't want these people there. So at what point is it okay for the people to rise up? That's my question. 866-870-KRLA, 866-870-5752. We'll be right back with more of the Global Freedom Report. Happy Father's Day.
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3: 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Breaking news.
4: Three companies are facing citations for violations following last month's oil spill in East Los Angeles. On May 22nd, about 25,000 gallons of crude oil spilled

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welcome back to the Global Freedom Report. I am your host, Brent Johnson. Happy Father's Day to all the fathers out there. Hope you're enjoying a good celebration in honor of your role in supporting your family. Happy Father's Day to all. Well, we are rapidly approaching the 250th birthday of the United States of America. It's very, very close. And these next couple of weeks, I intend to discuss some of the foundational elements of the USA. And we're going to start with the most foundational element, the founding document. No, it's not the Constitution.

0: It is the Declaration. In Congress, July 4th, 1776, the unanimous declaration of the 13 United States of America, the Declaration of Independence. When in the course of human events, it becomes necessary for one people to dissolve the political bands which have connected them with another, and to assume among the powers of the earth the separate and equal station to which the laws of nature and of nature's God entitle them. A decent respect to the opinions of mankind requires that they should declare the causes which impel them to the separation. We hold these truths to be self-evident, that all men are created equal, that they are endowed by their Creator with certain unalienable rights, that among these are life, liberty, and the pursuit of happiness, that to secure these rights, governments are instituted among men, deriving their just powers from the consent of the governed, that whenever any form of government becomes destructive to these ends, it is the right of the people to alter or abolish it, and to institute new government, laying its foundation on such principles and organizing its powers in such form as to them shall seem most likely to affect their safety and happiness. Prudence, indeed, will dictate that governments long established should not be changed for light and transient causes. And accordingly, all experience hath shown that mankind are more disposed to suffer while evils are sufferable than to right themselves by abolishing the forms to which they are accustomed. But when a long train of abuses and usurpations, pursuing invariably the same object, evinces a design to reduce them under absolute despotism, it is their right, it is their duty, to throw off such government and to provide new guards for their future security. Such has been the patient sufferance of these colonies, and such is now the necessity which constrains them to alter their former systems of government. The history of the present King of Great Britain is a history of repeated injuries and usurpations, all having in direct object the establishment of an absolute tyranny over these states. To prove this, let facts be submitted to a candid world. He has refused his assent to laws the most wholesome and necessary for the public good. He has forbidden his governors to pass laws of immediate and pressing importance unless suspended in their operation till his assent should be obtained. And when so suspended, he has utterly neglected to attend to them. He has refused to pass other laws for the accommodation of large districts of people unless those people would relinquish the right of representation in the legislature, a right inestimable to them and formidable to tyrants only. He has called together legislative bodies at places unusual, uncomfortable, and distant from the depository of their public records for the sole purpose of fatiguing them into compliance with his measures. He has dissolved representative houses repeatedly for opposing with manly firmness his invasions on the rights of the people. He has refused for a long time after such dissolutions to cause others to be elected, whereby the legislative powers, incapable of annihilation, have returned to the people at large for their exercise. The state, remaining in the meantime exposed to all the dangers of invasion from without and convulsions within. He has endeavored to prevent the population of these states for that purpose, obstructing the laws for naturalization of foreigners, refusing to pass others to encourage their migrations hither, and raising the conditions of new appropriations of lands. He has obstructed the administration of justice by refusing his assent to laws for establishing judiciary powers. He has made judges dependent on his will alone for the tenure of their offices and the amount and payment of their salaries. He has erected a multitude of new offices and sent hither swarms of officers to harass our people and eat out their substance. He has kept among us in times of peace standing armies without the consent of our legislatures. He has affected to render the military independent of and superior to the civil power. He has combined with others to subject us to a jurisdiction foreign to our Constitution and unacknowledged by our laws, giving his assent to their acts of pretended legislation for quartering large bodies of armed troops among us, for protecting them by mock trial from punishment for any murders which they should commit on the inhabitants of these states, for cutting off our trade with all parts of the world, for imposing taxes on us without our consent, for depriving us in many cases of the benefits of trial by jury, for transporting us beyond seas to be tried for pretended offenses, for abolishing the free system of English laws in a neighboring province, establishing therein an arbitrary government, and enlarging its boundaries so as to render it at once an example and fit instrument from introducing the same absolute rule into these colonies, for taking away our charters, abolishing our most valuable laws, and altering fundamentally the forms of our governments, for suspending our own legislatures and declaring themselves invested with power to legislate for us in all cases whatsoever. He has abdicated government here by declaring us out of his protection and waging war against us. He has plundered our seas, ravaged our coasts, burnt our towns, and destroyed the lives of our people. He is at this time transporting large armies of foreign mercenaries to complete the works of death, desolation, and tyranny already begun with circumstances of cruelty and perfidy scarcely paralleled in the most barbarous ages and totally unworthy the head of a civilized nation. He has constrained our fellow citizens taken captive on the high seas to bear arms against their country, to become the executioners of their friends and brethren, or to fall themselves by their hands. He has excited domestic insurrections amongst us and has endeavored to bring on the inhabitants of our frontiers, the merciless Indian savages, whose known rule of warfare is an undistinguished destruction of all ages, sexes, and conditions. In every stage of these oppressions, we have petitioned for redress in the most humble terms. Our repeated petitions have been answered only by repeated injury. A prince whose character is thus marked by every act which may define a tyrant is unfit to be the ruler of free people. Nor have we been wanting in attentions to our British brethren. We have warned them from time to time of attempts by their legislature to extend an unwarrantable jurisdiction over us. We have reminded them of the circumstances of our emigration and settlement here. We have appealed to their native justice and magnanimity, and we have conjured them by the ties of our common kindred to disavow these usurpations, which would inevitably interrupt our connections and correspondence. They, too, have been deaf to the voice of justice and of consanguinity. We must, therefore, acquiesce in the necessity which denounces our separation, and hold them, as we hold the rest of mankind, enemies in war in peace, friends. We, therefore, the representatives of the United States of America in General Congress assembled, appealing to the Supreme Judge of the world for the rectitude of our intentions, do in the name and by authority of the good people of these colonies, solemnly publish and declare that these United Colonies are and of right ought to be free and independent states, that they are absolved from all allegiance to the British Crown, and that all political connection between them and the state of Great Britain is and ought to be totally dissolved, and that as free, independent, and independent states, they have full power to levy war, conclude peace, contract alliances, establish commerce, and to do all other acts and things which independent states may have right to. And for the support of this declaration, with a firm reliance on the protection of divine providence, we mutually pledge to each other our lives, our fortunes, and our sacred honor. We'll be right back with more of the Global Freedom Report.
1: 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And we'll be back in a minute.
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3: If you collect 100 black ants and 100 fire ants and put them in a jar, nothing will happen. But if you take the jar, shake it violently, and leave it on the table, the ants will start killing each other. Red believes the black is the enemy, while black believes the red is the enemy, when the real enemy is the person who shook the jar. The same is true in society. Men versus women, black versus white, faith versus science, young versus old, etc. Before we fight each other, we must ask ourselves, who shook the jar? I'm Mark Twain, also known as Samuel Clemens.

and welcome back to the Global Freedom Report. I'm your host, Brent Johnson. If you would like to be part of the show, 866-870-KRLA, 866-870-5752. Happy Father's Day to you all out there, or at least to your fathers out there. And I remember a time I gave a sovereignty seminar in Virginia Beach, Virginia. It's many years ago. And during the midday break, a woman came up to me. She was 29 years old. She was from Philadelphia. And she said, you know, that's the first time I ever actually heard the reading of the Declaration of Independence. In school, public school, okay, they read to us the Communist Manifesto, but never the Declaration of Independence. She was 29 years old. She never heard it. This declaration, written by and signed by people who were traitors to the British crown, who knew that they were declaring themselves traitors, who knew that their lives were never going to be the same. Most of them died miserably, had their families destroyed, had their property destroyed. Why? Because there was something more important, the God-given rights to life, liberty, and property. God-given rights. Prior to this declaration, the principle of God-given rights did not exist on the planet. The king's word was law, and king's word was considered to be given by divine right everywhere. We have something different here. Excuse me. And not only that, okay, the idea that our rights come from a greater source from government. And you'll hear a lot of people who really don't understand the meaning of the words they say. A lot of people talk about our inalienable rights. That's not the case. Okay, the Declaration says unalienable. Unalienable means that our rights cannot be changed. The word inalienable means our rights should not be changed. They are not inalienable. They are unalienable. What God has given us, no man can take away. No government can take away. No police can take away. No military can take away. No president, no congressman, no senator can take away what God has given us. That is the foundation of the United States of America. That's what makes it worth fighting for. That's what makes it worth living for. That's what makes it different. And we have the absolute right to rise up and shut down the government. And the truth today is the same as it was 250 years ago. We have petitioned in the most humble terms. Our repeated petitions have been met by repeated injury. A prince who acts with actions that define a tyrant is unfit to be a free people. And it doesn't matter what individual is president. It doesn't matter whether President Donald Trump or fascist pretender Joe Biden or worthless un-American Barack Obama. It doesn't matter who it is. The system itself is broken, and it will not fix itself ever. You can spend your life asking the fox to guard the hen house. It will never happen. Now, where do you tune into a show where you hear this kind of talk? You know that I'm coming from the heart here. You know that I feel deeply about what I am saying here, and I know what I am saying is absolutely true. This is not your truth or my truth. This is his truth.
Okay. We are endowed by our creator. All right. Show of hands. How many of you out there? How many of you were created by the government? Well, then you didn't get your rights from the government, and the government can never take away those rights. I hear people saying, oh, they're taking away my rights. No, they're not. They're not. They cannot take your rights. The only thing they can do is violate your rights, and they do that all the time. So the question is, what are you going to do about it? What are you willing to do to protect and preserve your freedom? I say that at the end of every show. Okay? So when the criminals in government, and they are criminals because they have no right to violate your rights. Therefore, when they violate your rights, they are committing a crime. Okay? And it doesn't matter whether they've legislated their authority. They have no power to exercise such authority. So they are the criminals. So when criminals violate your rights, what are you willing to do about it? You are endowed by your creator. You are the child of God. That means that you are part of the royal family. You are a king. You are a queen in your own right. You are the king of your life. You are the queen of your life. You are royalty, not just any royalty, part of the royal family of God. If you would just embrace that, then ask yourself the question again. If criminals in government violate my God-given rights, what am I going to do about it? I created an international incident because I refused to take the poisonous COVID-19 jab when I was in Tonga. They wouldn't let me leave. And I didn't do what they wanted me to do. I refused to. And they wouldn't let me leave. So I went on the air and I became the poster child for freedom all over the world. And everybody wanted me on their show. Brent Johnson's being held hostage in the Kingdom of Tonga. And we had tens of thousands of callers to the Tongan consulate in San Francisco. Tens, if not hundreds of thousands, to the London consulate in the Tongan consulate in London. Okay. People calling into the New Zealand Tongan consulate in Auckland. Okay. The pressure got to be so much that they had to let us go. And I never took the jab. I refused to comply. And it didn't matter. Tonga is a kingdom. It didn't matter even if the king had said so. I don't recognize the king's authority over me. I am a child of the Father in heaven. I have greater authority than any of them. And so do you. And that is my point. When your rights are violated, what are you willing to do? We'll be right back with hour number two of the Global Freedom Report on this Father's Day. We'll take your calls. Stay tuned.

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9: News. I'm Mary Rose. High-level delegations from the U.S. and Iran met in Switzerland today. Vice President J.D. Vance is leading the negotiations for the U.S., joined by mediators from Qatar and Pakistan. The discussions focused on technical details of a memorandum of understanding that was signed last week. Energy Secretary Chris Wright says the U.S. opened a separate channel for oil tankers, courtesy of Fox News Sunday.
10: Traffic is flowing through the straits quite nicely. Now, that's because of a U.S. military presence. Iranians still have not demined the central shipping channel, but the U.S. opened a separate channel down south, and we've been escorting ships through that for several weeks now.
9: Today is Father's Day, and Americans spent big. It looks like $28 billion were spent this year on dads. This is SRN News.
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